0: The Canadian Press. I'm John Kennedy.
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5: The latest forecast from the AM 800 Weather Center. We have rain tonight and the risk of a thunderstorm, the low 15, 59 Fahrenheit. Clouds continuing tomorrow, a chance of more rain with wind becoming north at 50 kilometers an hour, the high 25 with the humidex 30. Tomorrow night, a chance of storms, the low 13 or 55. Then for Friday, mix of sun and cloud, the high 24. Again, rain tonight, the low 15.
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0: Shane Hewitt and the Night Shift. Shane Hewitt in Ottawa. Noah Skanga in Toronto. Ryan O'Donnell in Calgary. We hear a lot about things of the state of the world and what's going on in the world. And then we have the World Cup show up. And then we see fans being fans. And I think it's such a great reminder about the way we're told to feel versus how we do feel. And I think we fall into that. Social media is guilty of this as well. There are bad things that happen in the world. In just this week alone, multiple shootings involving police officers and people dying. Those have happened. I'm not talking about those bad things that have happened when I say this. It's the things when people say it's terrible. We know the bad things that happen are terrible. But then we're told on social media that, by the way, you're broken and you I can help you for only $29.95 a month. Right? We get told we're broken. We get told that these are the red flags of a bad husband. These are the red flags of a bad wife. This is things you need to watch out for in your relationships, right? When the reality is there is a lot of good out there, and the bad gets so incredibly amplified. And when I look at the faces of some of the... I'm not a soccer fan. Like, you have to understand. I watch it because it's cool, because Canada's playing, but I'm not a fan. I'm probably never going to be a fan. I tried to play. It was Port Alberni, BC. It was raining and cold. I wanted nothing to do with it. And even I can see, as a non-fan, the passion that is in the fan of all these people that watch all this. So, Ryan, I thought we could talk about FIFA as a hot topic and a good reminder with the World Cup and the fans about how special it is. What do you think?
1: Yeah, absolutely. I mean, the whole point of FIFA is really to, like, bring the world together to celebrate the game itself. But, you know, when we look back to what this was even a couple of months ago, I feel like people were not excited. The vibes were way off with the World Cup. It was all about how much money is this going to cost? It's impossible to get a ticket. And you can see now how much the tone has changed. I'm not going to pretend that this isn't going to cost hundreds of millions, and I think $2 billion is the Canadian price tag. But still, the vibes are improving. So I thought, Shane, why don't we start off with, okay, with something, okay? Before the World Cup began, the biggest thing going around was the cost. You know, $80 million a game, for example. And this is the tone from a report from CTV just before the game started.
2: The range of gross costs is estimated between $685 million and $729 million, more than $100 million per match at the high end. To put the increase in perspective, in March of 2022, the province said the price tag would be $240 to $260 million. On the positive side of the ledger, a 2.5% short-term accommodation tax in Vancouver, plus contributions from the feds and other revenue streams, will offset expenses. That leaves BC taxpayers on the hook for somewhere between $90 and $114 million.
3: These are not hypotheticals. These are pretty serious, detailed numbers. There's no jurisdiction that's hosting a World Cup right now that is releasing the detailed information that is being released by the province of British Columbia.
2: Safety and security, at an estimated cost of $242 million, continues to be the largest line item. That number is a moving target, and the province says it will evolve as the tournament progresses.
0: Now, of course, there's always the argument is like, is it too much money? Are we going to lose money? What about tourism dollars? And how does it all come together, Ryan? What do you think?
1: Well, I mean, sure, we will probably lose money on this. However, I would say the investment is probably worth it just based off of the unbelievable level of Canadian pride felt across this country for all of the games. This is taken from Canada's 6-0 win over Qatar, this clip, and you can just feel the, I'm going to call it 2010 Winter Olympics level of joy in the people who are speaking to CTV about seeing this win in person.
4: I'm fired up. It was incredible. It was the best thing I've ever seen.
5: It's unbelievable. Like, the atmosphere, the crowd.
6: I never thought I would see the World Cup being played in Canada. Yeah. And now they're through to the next round. It's a statement win. It's just unbelievable. It's incredible.
7: I was in the Toronto match. Here I am today. I never thought I'd see it. I never thought I'd see it. I'm blown away.
8: Name me the history. Get them in the history. Yeah.
9: You know, Vancouver always does it like this.
10: How far can this team go?
11: All the way, maybe, right? But realistically, quarterfinals.
1: Realistically.
0: I like the realistically part. Okay, now wait a second. I want to do a thing here because they're basically people online toss out that it's $83 million a game. That's what the cost is. Well, it's 11 million people watching. Is it worth it to just give everyone $8 maybe? Hmm. Would that make them smile the same? I don't know. Maybe.
1: Yeah, maybe. I can tell you what people are not smiling about.
0: What?
1: Again, part of the complaints is, again, we go back to the pricing, and this time we're going to look at the concession. You are about to hear, in this next clip here, Shane, I think might be the most egregious price paid for a hot dog in human history. Ooh. This is the reality facing fans in Tirana when they're going to watch a game at, sorry, it's not BMO Field. It's not just, BMO I don't know.
0: Could we just call it BMO Field for the fact that
1: it's know it's BMO Field.
0: All right,
1: okay,
0: here we go.
1: That place. Listen to this.
10: It's really expensive. I mean, it is a premium. It's definitely a premium.
11: Not what you want, but you expect it.
12: What did it cost to get that?
13: Like $50.
12: Too much?
13: Too much, yes.
14: Like regular beer costing $18, water costing $7, and there's one item that's getting a lot of attention, articulated by YouTuber Jetlag Warriors.
15: I'm not going to dwell on it too much because I don't want to complain the whole video, but I'll tell you this. Two hot dogs and two soft drinks. Okay? That's a combo. Two weenies and two Cokes, $57.
14: Oh. It has since been lowered to $51.75.
16: And while the prices are high, FIFA says they aren't to blame. A statement provided reads, contrary to previous FIFA World Cups where a central concessionaire model was in place, FIFA has retained the existing concession operators at each FIFA World Cup 2026 venue, and food and beverage pricing at FIFA World Cup stadiums is broadly in line with pricing at regular events held at each respective venue.
0: Yeah, I'm not quite sure that $51 for two hot dogs and two pops is a thing
1: lowered.
0: Everywhere.
1: That's the discounted rate, right? It's egregious. However, later in that clip, the fans are like, yeah, I put up for it. I'm here. I get to watch the game. And this, I think, rings true too, especially for the international fans. That has been some of the best videos of the people from around the world that are visiting North America for the first time, embracing the customs, the food, and the people. And the interviews with these people have been my favorite thing to come out of the World Cup, second, of course, to Canada's unbelievable vibes. And the one that I think will live with me forever, this is a sound bite that will stick around in my brain till I'm in a nursing home. And that is this clip from a fan from Japan.
17: My name is...
18: Okay.
17: Yeah, my name is Hirochika Nakakuki.
18: Oh, wow.
17: It's live?
18: Okay.
17: It's live?
18: Yes, it's live, baby.
17: Yeah.
18: How excited are you?
17: Yeah.
18: You are so excited, right? Japan, right?
17: Excuse me.
18: Okay.
17: I cannot speak English, but...
18: Okay.
17: But I'm excited!
18: I love it! Yeah, baby!
17: Japan!
18: Japan!
0: That's my favorite guy of all time right now.
1: Yeah. Absolutely. I love the reporter, too, for matching his energy. I got to give credit there.
0: I give him full credit. I don't speak English. I do not speak English.
1: Yeah.
17: But I'm excited!
0: I'm excited! See, that's great. That's exactly what it's supposed to be. Okay, so there's a lot of negative things that are tossed about, right? We've heard stories about the Aussies, the Japanese cleaning up the arenas, the Scots drinking dry bars. There was a story I saw of a German guy, I think it was 26 pints of beer he carried,
1: yep.
0: Without spilling a drop. Everyone was videotaping him in the bar as he took the beers back to his table. Remember that there's a war. There's a couple of wars that are going on in the world right now. We keep getting told we're bad and wrong. Your social media says that you're terrible and your marriage is broken. Your relationship sucks. Your boss is a jerk and AI is trying to take away everything that you own. And then we hear guys like that guy, the energy guy, the excited guy. And so just the whole point of this conversation was simply just to remind us that maybe it's okay for people to just be with people. I don't agree with the economics of it all, but these are real people having a great time, and maybe we should just remind ourselves about that.
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24: The latest forecast from the AM 800 Weather Center. We have rain tonight and the risk of a thunderstorm, the low 15, 59 Fahrenheit. Clouds continuing tomorrow, a chance of more rain with wind becoming north at 50 kilometers an hour, the high 25 with the humidex 30. Tomorrow night, a chance of storms, the low 13 or 55. Then for Friday, a mix of sun and cloud, the high 24. Again, rain tonight, the low 15.
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1: Dr. Lee Kuhnle is here. The Uncover Up, the podcast, is available for you online. They teach this stuff, they being Lee and Nathan. And a book, there's a book, Summer 2026. What's the book?
2: The book is Uncover Up, How to Think Clearly in an Age of Conspiracy. And right. It's basically everything that we have discovered that we thought would have been helpful for us, you know, however long ago. And we've put it all together in a book to teach our students and also for us to remember the things that we've learned along the way.
1: Yeah, this is the lesson book, actually, is yeah. What it is. It's very good. It's linked in the podcast description if you want to take a look at that and get in on it. Okay, Lee, spies.
2: Spies.
1: We've talked about a little spy versus spy stuff before, but we haven't really spoken about spies as a big picture of all the things that are happening. And I feel like in today's world that the rest of the world is good at spying except for us.
2: Yeah.
1: And I'm kind of hoping that it's not always been that way.
2: It kind of actually has, especially if, I mean, it's interesting. I'll often say us and also mean the Americans because they did so much heavy lifting in terms of 20th century history from the perspective of North America. And they were very insular. You know, there was a time in American history where they were kind of like the rest of the world does not concern us. If they're going to have a war, let them have a war. We're going to do our thing here. And that's a really nice idea. But when you have, you know, political enemies who are totally going to spy on you and you're not spying on them, that can cause a bit of a deficit. So walking into the Cold War after the end of the Second World War, the Soviet Union had a real active spy network in the United States, and the Americans and the West more generally didn't have the same thing over there. So they kept having to rely on what in the business is called signals intelligence, you know, like the U-2 flyovers and stuff like that, because they just didn't have people on the ground telling them this is what's going on. And that led to a kind of a paranoia during the Cold War that I often call the Cold War conspiracy generator. And this was one of the inputs that they were spying on us and we weren't doing a good job spying on them.
1: Okay, so I feel like there's two aspects to this, and again, you are the one with the PhD, so please correct me. But there is an element of this spy info thing, but then there's the influence thing, which is the deeply embedded agent type of influence. Not only just like, hey, we got a guy who's a part of the club and he goes to the meetings, but I mean the actual misinformation, changing policy. And then, you know, that's not even including today's world of the actual lobby type of stuff. So are they distinctly different or are they adjacent or anything like that?
2: Yeah, it's a great question, and you're absolutely right to distinguish that, because you have agents of influence. In fact, there is a branch known as active measures, and they were about disinformation and trying to influence American policy.

0: war breaks out, the Second World War, that is, England creates their own spy office. They need to hire people. He is hired in at the ground floor, as it were, already being a spy for the Soviets. Of course, they don't know this at all. And then he gets in and he keeps spying, and he's a really good bureaucrat, so he keeps being promoted. And then as the war ends, and this is to your point, Shane, about sort of their ability to influence actual policies. As the war ends, Kim Philby says to his superiors, you know what we would really need at the end of the war? We need a department just to look at the Soviets and what they're doing. And they're like, great idea, Kim. Why don't you set that up? Which he does. And then is, after a little shenanigans, he is then put in charge of it. Oh. So he not, it's, this is not just the fox guarding the chicken coop. He built the chicken coop. He brought the chickens into the chicken coop and is now guarding it.
1: Whoa. So this is a guy who got talked into spying on his own country from another government.
0: Yeah.
1: And then he goes and he says, we should probably do this. And then the government's like, great, you can head it up. But he was actually working for the other guys?
0: Yeah, he was working for the Soviets. And this was exactly the nightmare that say, people like Senator Joseph McCarthy of the Red Scare, the second Red Scare, technically, was peddling. He was like, this is totally happening. We've got all these spies. Now, when Senator McCarthy was saying that, he had no evidence for it. He had no proof. But this was, in fact, the worry, right? That there were these people who had at some point been converted to communism, had managed to get in pretty high up in the intelligence world. And the fact that that the Americans and the West didn't have an active spy ring in the Soviets is to some extent down to this guy, Kim Philby, because he was overseeing all the counter-espionage that the West was doing with the Soviets. And so he knew every spy that was being sent over. And then he'd just whisper to the KGB, being like, there's another one coming over right now. And they'd get picked up immediately and often disappeared.
1: Wow. Okay, but you'd have to be careful, because you've got to create it somewhat legitimately, but not so much so that anybody gets inside and goes, oh, the boss works for them. It's got to be a little bit of where there's smoke, there's fire, but whoa, yeah. Careful.
0: Well, this is a really interesting problem that I never even considered that the KGB runs into at this period. They have such a well-placed spy who really knows everything, and he's like one of four people, maybe, who knows. They end up not being able to act on a lot of his intelligence, because they'll give away who their source is.
1: Oh, it's too obvious.
0: It's too obvious, because there's only like one of four guys, and you do that two or three times and you'll be able to narrow it down to, hey, it's Kim who's telling them. Wow. So they actually had to sit on a bunch of really good intelligence until spies kind of lower down the food chain were also getting wind of it, and then they were able to do stuff.
1: Okay, so you're speaking to this like we have found out. So obviously this came to an end. How did that
0: happen? Well, it comes, okay, this is another really, I found, really interesting problem in dealing with spies. The Americans, so there was the whole McCarthy thing, which claimed that there were spies all over the place, but didn't find any. There was, though, a secret project that was running, started around the 1940s, called the Venona Decrypts. And this was American intelligence basically picking up Soviet encrypted messages, and they start decrypting them. And slowly, slowly, they start narrowing down the fact that there's this guy who seems to be, there's somebody in British intelligence who keeps sending messages over. Now, he was actually a member of five really notorious spies, and the decrypts start noticing two other guys, Guy Burgess and Don McLean. They were also in British intelligence, and the decrypts start to discover, these two guys are probably, most likely, the spies. And because Kim was connected with him, his life kind of blew up. But the real thing that got him caught was a defector who left the Soviet Union, who was himself a spy, and who was like, hey, guys, you guys have a problem here. And by the way, it's Kim Philby, the head of counter-espionage for the Soviet Union.
1: That's wild.
0: Right?
1: Okay.
0: No.
1: I don't know. What do you do? Do you get your driver's license suspended? Like, what do you go to? Do they kill you?
0: Well, okay. So.

0: That's another really interesting problem here. How do you charge a spy?
1: How do you charge a spy? That's a good question. Dr. Lee Kunle is here. Uncover Up is the group and the book. It's Spies Among Us. We'll get the answer to that question and more coming up. Shane Hewitt and The Night Shift.
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1: Dr. Lee Kunle is here. Spies everywhere. But when a spy gets caught, how do you send them to jail? Do you send them to jail? What happens to a spy who gets caught?
0: The Brits have got these Venona decrypt. It's part of a secret operation. They can't reveal where they're getting this information. So you go to somebody like Klaus Fuchs, who's the guy who gave the Soviets the info for the bomb, or Kim Philby, or Don McLean. You say, you've been spying. Okay, then they have their right to have a day in court, and they can say, well, what's your evidence? And of course, British intelligence wouldn't be able to give them any of the evidence because
1: they can't put it into the public record.
0: They can't put it into the public record. And they also can't allow the Soviets to know that they've been breaking their code because, of course, they'll switch whatever coding system they're using and then it's no good anymore. So in Kim's case, it's actually really interesting. It's unclear. He was caught. They finally catch up with him in Beirut. And it seems as though, and I'm really following one author here, it seems as though British intelligence kind of let him go. They wanted him to slip out the back door. He does, and he has an exfiltration plan in place with his handler so that if anything like this would happen, he gets whisked off to the Soviet Union. That happens. He reemerges a month later in Moscow. But the idea is that British intelligence allowed this to happen because it was such an embarrassment that he had been working at such a high level inside British intelligence that, a court case and this in the newspapers would be so damaging, it would be better just to let him escape. But it's a good question about what do you do with these spies. So a lot of them made it out because they couldn't, unless they gave a formal confession, it was really difficult to deal with them. Now that's the Brits. The KGB, of course, Kim Philby ratted out a whole bunch of Western spies and those people disappeared. Like the KGB did not make any bones about, extrajudicial killings or disappearing people and stuff like that. So it really depends on which agency we're talking about and how they went about dealing with them.
1: Yeah, falling out of windows, I think is how they refer to it.
0: Yeah, exactly.
1: Okay. Oh, man. Well, you just made a whole bunch of spy movies make sense. So that's a thing. including Homeland for the show. Okay. Wow. So we started this conversation about spies being like, yeah, we don't do any of that. And so at some point you kind of go, oh, like these other places, and I'm, Russia, China, they're just masters of it. So in today's world, if we fast forward to today's world, this notion that they're maybe they could listen. I mean, I think we just need to accept the fact that history says that somehow, probably.
0: Look, spying has been part of political warfare since the beginning. And if you're not willing to play the game, then you're just the mark at the table, right? You're just the sucker. Now, I have to admit, I mean, nobody from contemporary intelligence land is coming and saying, Haley, by the way, we've got these active spy networks here and there. So, I mean, of course Canada and the United States is doing stuff. They've historically tended to be more in what, again, in the field is known as signal intelligence. So more in terms of like, trying to analyze data, trying to analyze web flows, web traffic flows to see are there kind of, active terror networks that are talking about potentially, doing some kind of act. They'll have mechanisms and algorithms by which they can kind of look at the flows of traffic. In terms of an active spy ring today, I mean, that's the kind of thing that they would be terrible at it if I knew about it. But from the past, we would have to say, yeah, everybody's doing it. I mean, it's just, that is, and this is something I tell my students, they're sometimes a little scandalized by it, but it is an open secret in politics that this is often part of the work of embassies in different countries, right? Is that that is also where espionage is organized from, and you have diplomatic cover, you can get in and out of the country, your bags aren't checked, you know? And I just think that this is kind of part and parcel of the game.
1: So here in Ottawa, of course, you see the diplomatic plates. They're a different color license plate for those, you know, maybe who don't aren't exposed to that. And in my apartment building, there was a bunch of them.
0: Okay.
1: And so this is where my brain goes into conspiracy land. It's like, oh, do I live in like a building where there's like full on espionage? Like, is that what that antenna is on top? It's some sort of embassy something something? Island Park Drive here has got multiple embassies, like the residences.
0: Yeah.
1: And some cases the office, working office embassy and residence of different countries. It's all on one street.
0: Yeah.
1: So,
0: yeah. I mean, crazy. It would be, I obviously I can't tell you 100% and certainly not who is who, but it would be silly if that wasn't happening.
1: Right.
0: And I didn't bring it in for us today. I'll do it for another time. There was in fact a really famous Soviet defector from a Canadian embassy. He was a Russian diplomat, I don't know what level, and he defected, I think, in the 50s and 60s, caused a big problem for the Soviet Union. So yeah, it's been happening for a while.
1: Okay, now it is kind of bizarre, and you had mentioned the Klaus guy. So it's eerily similar around the world, though. Like, it doesn't really matter what country you're from. I mean, like you said, the repercussions are different in other places, but it really is kind of, I guess, I just find it amazing, man. Like, I really do.
0: Well, and what I find really fascinating in with these kinds of stories is when you're living in a world like the Cold War, in which we know this is happening, and then we see the actual consequences. So you had mentioned that I'd mentioned Klaus Fuchs. So this is a guy, and a lot of people, if you've seen Oppenheimer, there's a cameo with him in it. This is a German, a left-wing German guy who is radicalized in the 1920s. And as Hitler is coming to power in the 1930s, he is like, okay, first of all, I'm out of here because I can see where this is going. But second of all, he believes at that point that the Soviet Union is the only one who is like standing up to the Nazis. Okay, so he leaves and he decides at that time to start, he's going to spy for the Soviets because he wants to help them. And he is a nuclear physicist and he starts working on England's nuclear program. As the war breaks out, he is then sent to America to work on the nuclear program there because it was a joint program. And he is one of the spies. Now, he's not the only one. Interestingly, there's an American guy whose name nobody knows because he was really good at being a spy. This is when you know their names, they're maybe not as good as they could have been. Anyway, he is not the only spy, but he is one of them that gives the Soviets the plans for the nuclear bomb. And this escalates their ability to develop the bomb. And that, of course, brings us into that post-World War II conflict of the Soviet Union versus America. Both now have world-ending technologies. And so you see that there's actual then consequences on the ground. We might have entered a post-World War II world in which the United States was the only superpower. But because of spies, that balance was very quickly corrected so that there was very quickly two. And then England also had to do a little spying to get their nuclear weapons program off the ground as well. So, yeah, they have real world impacts.
1: Yeah, real world impacts. And the interesting thing is I'm assuming money is a big factor, right? But at the same time, these people probably believe they're saving their country, even though they are compromising the system or whatever. Like, I'm the guy that's going to save the country. Yeah. And then you sort of get into the whole WikiLeaks thing from there, don't you?
0: Yeah, exactly. Well, it's this very interesting question as well, kind of a philosophical question of who is the patriot? Is the patriot the one who says, no, what my country is doing is terrible and I need to change it? Or is the patriot who says, I'm going to just go and support my country, whatever they're doing? And I think you can have good arguments on either side. The spies and the whistleblowers are the people who take things into their own hands. They take history into their own hands. They say, we're going to do it this way. And that's potentially dubious. I mean, I'm certainly not on board with what some of the spies did. Interestingly, though, and this is a bit of a tedious technical point, the spying against America and Britain for the Soviet Union was less bad during the war because they were it was an ally. It becomes worse after the Second World War when the West starts distancing themselves from the Soviet Union, and then consequences are a lot more dire.
1: Well, and that's probably a whole other separate conversation is when spies spy on allies.
0: Yeah.
1: And that is probably going on, too. We just assume
0: sure.
1: the bad guys. But it's got to be so much more. All right. Uncover Up, the podcast. Nathan Radke with Dr. Lee Kunla. And all of this on the podcast. Links to the book and everything else for you on there as well. Spy versus spy. Is it money or is it principle? I suppose that would be the question I'm left with. Thank you, brother.
0: Thank you. Always fun.
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22: The latest forecast from the AM 800 Weather Center. We have rain tonight and the risk of a thunderstorm, the low 15, 59 Fahrenheit. Clouds continuing tomorrow, a chance of more rain with wind becoming north at 50 kilometers an hour, the high 25 with the humidex 30. Tomorrow night, a chance of storms, the low 13 or 55. Then for Friday, a mix of sun and cloud, the high 24. Again, rain tonight, the low 15.
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0: 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Or if you want to listen to pop music, you can turn on Virgin Radio in Toronto, even if you're in Victoria. It's pretty cool stuff. You can also grab our podcasts on there too. My colleagues have great shows. They talk about great things. And at CFRA in Ottawa, guest host Chris Holsky filling in for Patricia Bull had a conversation on speed limits going up to 110 on Ontario highways.
1: Responsible driving is key at any limit. And the limit under ideal conditions are you had a wonderful night's sleep. It's a bright, sunshiny day. You have your sunglasses on. You've done your pre-trip inspection. The roads are great. You're keeping space all over. How often does that happen? Quite often you've missed your morning coffee and it's foggy or slippery and so under ideal conditions, and quite often going with the flow of traffic means driving below the posted speed limit. So that might be 80 kilometers an hour, even though it says 110. It might be 70 kilometers an hour when it turns to snow again, which will happen. So it's important that you keep space and visibility. It's nice to have a raised speed limit under ideal conditions. If everyone is driving responsibly, of course, everyone, many people like it. But lane discipline then becomes an issue, that if you're driving the legal safety speed limit, which might be 110, which might be 90, which might be 70, you need to be in the lane closer to the right, keeping the left lane open for people who are going faster for legal or illegal reasons. It's monitoring. It's being that responsible driver. So you need to monitor. I caution the ministry, everyone, we need to monitor the results. If collisions rise, then we adjust accordingly.
0: 110 kilometers per hour, safe driving. So here's the thing. In Ontario, this is a conversation that is like, oh my God, don't raise the speed limit to 110. In Alberta, the speed limit's been 110 for a very long time. Now, mind you, the road is pretty straight. There is a pilot project south of Edmonton where the speed limit is 120 on the highway. Nay, nay, my friends, hold my beer, says British Columbia. The Coquihalla Freeway has been 110 kilometers per hour forever. That is not a straight road, by the way. BC drivers are so used to corners, they do a great job on these windy roads. Highway 19, Vancouver Island, from Parksville just about to Campbell River. It's 120 there. There's also another part in the Okanagan. The 97C has got 120. So it's funny in Ontario. They're like, oh my God, it's going to 110. Hold my beer, says BC. We'll show you. But safe driving, don't miss that part of the conversation too, because that part sort of matters with all of it. In case you missed it, touring around the iHeart Talk Radio Network in Toronto, News Talk 1010, Jerry Agar had Francis Sims on. They were talking about Canada expanding its nuclear projects.
2: Canada has been leading pretty much the world in nuclear, you know, for the last 75 years. And so I think this is our moment to lose. We talk about lots of different races around the world, right? Races in AI, races in technology manufacturing, automotive manufacturing. Ontario has been hit hard lately in that space. And nuclear energy and energy overall, whether it's nuclear or oil and gas, Canada's a leader. And I feel like this is a good message to send, right? The idea of 10 large new reactors over 15 years, in, you know, reinvesting in CANDU, the Canadian grown technology, I think is really important, because the CANDU technology doesn't need enriched uranium. You basically just take the uranium out of the ground and you put it in the reactor. So all of that embargoed stuff about your enriched uranium we're hearing in the news every single day. We have this amazing technology here, and I think this message, what we're hearing from the federal government, is they're going to put some weight behind it, continue to make sure Canada leads, and then start bringing it out to the world. So I think it's a positive thing.
0: Conversations, Jerry Agar's show is a very popular podcast, News Talk 1010 Toronto, also on the iHeart app, in case you missed it. Down in Windsor, Patty Handysides had Fred Francis on. They were talking about a very special and very rare award that Patty received.
3: You know, that was kind of the cover story here, Patty. That's not why I'm really here. I'm really here to present you with the MCC Community Legend Award. And this is the second Community Legend Award the MCC's ever presented. You know who the first one went to? Lisa Williams.
4: Lisa.
3: So we're happy. We're here to congratulate you on your retirement. We can't say thank you enough for all your decades of work for you know, giving the listeners of Windsor, Essex and beyond the information they deserve. You've always been fantastic with the Multicultural Council. Help us promote what we do, helping create a welcoming community for all, always helping us get the word on Carousel Out and really helping, appreciate diversity, fighting racism, bigotry, discrimination. So we couldn't think of a better person upon your retirement this week to give you the second ever MCC Community Legend Award.
4: Oh, gosh, it's beautiful. Thank you so much. You have such a great group there and through the many year decades, of talking with people there. I've loved hearing the stories of especially the help for newcomers. That what you do is that first step for people getting here. And I can't even tell you how many years ago that it was before I started understanding that the problems that people coming here from another country have. Completely different cultures. Don't even know how we grocery shop. Don't know how to go into a grocery store and look for things on the shelves, let alone learning English and all those steps they have to take. But they're coming here for a better life of whatever they're leaving or they have family here and they want to join. But I just love the idea of all the things that, that you've been doing. You're not only helping people, I think you're helping educate our community so that we accept them better because, you know, in the last few years, things have been a little tough. I think people have been a little rough on our newcomers and a lot of false information around. And I think we just need to be better neighbors to them.
3: Yeah, absolutely. And we couldn't have done it without you and people like you and our friends in the media. And like I said, I've known you for some time now and you've always been very positive. You're always trying to get the good stories out there and getting the truth out there in an age where, you know, information's not so trusted now and you don't know where people are getting it. People could always listen to Patty Handysides, listen to AM800 and know what they're getting is the truth. And really digging down deep into the information. And that makes our job so much easier, right? Helping to kind of get out outside of all the racism, bigotry, and all the easy things that's scapegoating newcomers and immigrants.
0: It's a conversation with Fred Francis presenting a surprise award to Patty Handyside, CKLW in Windsor. 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Take advantage of it. I'm Shane Hewitt. I'm in Ottawa. And coming up next, Greg Fish is here. The AI is the conversation. And we're going to talk about software. Is that even a thing anymore?
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9: From the National Newsroom of the Canadian Press, I'm John Kennedy. An Air Canada flight to Halifax was diverted to Boston when the pilot had a medical issue mid-flight.
10: The airline says the pilot's medical issue forced the flight from Newark, New Jersey to Halifax to be diverted to Boston. Air Canada says the captain experienced the issue and was removed from the flight deck in accordance with safety protocols. The first officer took control of the plane and diverted the flight to Boston, where it landed safely. Air Canada says the captain has been taken for medical treatment in Boston, and work was underway to provide the 61 affected passengers with another way to Halifax. Jason White, the Canadian Press.
9: Family, friends, and fellow officers gathered in Toronto today to say goodbye to Constable Mark Pinizzotto after he was killed during a police raid earlier this month. The veteran officer was honored at a funeral service following a procession through city streets lined with saluting police officers. Toronto Police Chief Myron Demkew described Pinizzotto as a respected tactical officer who dedicated his career to serving others. Pinizzotto was killed after being shot during a June 11th police operation, and a 19-year-old suspect is currently charged with first-degree murder. Authorities are working to determine what led to the shooting in Montreal on Monday that claimed three lives. An officer, a man, and the suspected gunman were all killed in the incident. Investigators are reviewing reports that the suspect left behind writings outlining a range of personal grievances. And police are also examining whether the officers themselves or the nearby pornography company Pornhub were potential targets in the attack. Canadian fans have tasted defeat for the first time at the 2026 World Cup after a 2-1 loss to Switzerland. Canadian and longtime soccer fan Graham McMillan was at BC Place, dressed head to toe in red, white Canada merch. The 42-year-old calls the energy inside the stadium unbelievable and was pleased to learn that Canada would be moving on past the group stage.
11: We got to keep expectations realistic. Canada progressing at a World Cup through the group stages, scoring 6 goals in a game. I mean, this is a good tournament for us.
9: Today's match was the fourth match at BC Place, with the next game involving New Zealand and Belgium on Friday before a round of 32 knockout match on July 2nd, then a round of 16 knockout on July 7th. Meanwhile, the International Olympic Committee is aiming to select a host for the 2036 Summer Games in 2029. The timeline restores a more traditional bidding process after the recent Olympics were awarded years ahead of schedule. IOC President Christy Coventry has overhauled the selection system, promising greater transparency and competition for future games. Officials say more than 10 potential hosts have shown interest, with a shortlist expected to emerge sometime next year. This is the Canadian Press. In sports, Canada lost its final group stage game at the World Cup, but will still advance to the knockout stage for the first time. Ruben Vargas and Johan Manzambi scored early in the second half as Switzerland finished atop Group B with a 2-1 win over Canada in Vancouver. Canada will face the second place team in Group A on Sunday in Los Angeles. A person with knowledge of the move tells the Associated Press that the Buffalo Sabres have agreed to a sign-and-trade deal in sending veteran forward Alex Tuch to the Washington Capitals. In order to make the trade, the Sabres signed Tuch to an 8-year, $84 million U.S. contract. The NBA draft continues tonight with the second round. The latter round produced a few game-changing players, including NBA MVP Jalen Brunson of the New York Knicks. The Toronto Raptors have the 50th overall pick tonight after selecting Allen Graves, 19th overall, in yesterday's first round. From the Canadian Press, I'm John Kennedy.
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19: The latest forecast from the AM 800 Weather Center. We have rain tonight and the risk of a thunderstorm, the low 15, 59 Fahrenheit. Clouds continuing tomorrow, a chance of more rain with wind becoming north at 50 kilometers an hour, the high 25 with the humidex 30. Tomorrow night, a chance of storms, the low 13 or 55. Then for Friday, a mix of sun and cloud, the high 24. Again, rain tonight, the low 15.
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1: This might be a back in the day thing, but I don't think so. It used to always be this phrase of don't buy the long weekend car, don't buy the Friday car, don't buy the Monday lemon. Cars, they used to say, cars that were built on Fridays or Mondays where people excited to go home and get on with their life or hungover from the weekend. Don't buy a car where the VIN number says it was built on the Friday before a long weekend. All these things, right? Now, maybe back in the 90s that was a thing. I don't think with all the automation today that's probably not a thing anymore. But that was the statement. Now, imagine that everything that you do in your life was like that, was like the Friday lemon. People just trying to check out on a Friday so they could go get their weekend on, except they're programming all of the tools you use, like your banking apps and your streaming apps and all the things. And it's 4 o'clock on a Friday and they're like, oh, well, publish. I'm going home for the weekend. Greg Fish wants to talk about software. CyberpunkSurvivalGuide.com to get connected with Fish. Am I very far off in my early analogy, Greg?
2: No, I don't think you're far off. The idea and the topic of software engineer burnout sounds like a very esoteric topic, and for a lot of people, especially who know someone who does software engineering, they're probably thinking, okay, yeah, sure, spoiled brats, you're so tired. I'm sure this is devastating.
1: Your fingers must be so sore.
2: Exactly, but believe it or not, especially nowadays, there's a lot of what are we even doing here? Meetings and conversations that are happening in companies around the world in terms of the industry. And the problem is it affects all of us because nowadays we have a computer to do everything. We're staring at a computer, or we have a computer in our hands, or we have a computer in our pockets, or we have a computer on our nightstand, and everything that we do is controlled by an app. So sometimes what happens is you open an app that you've been using and you say, oh, this looks different. I don't know why they changed this. This doesn't quite work the right way anymore. I don't understand why they did it. You might find the programmer who actually implemented that change and ask, well, why did you do it? And he's going to say, I don't know. My manager told me it has to be different because something, something innovation, something, something AI first, something, something KPIs. And that is getting like really on programmers' nerves because I remember there was a project that I worked on, and I designed this project, and I thought, hey, I do a lot of things with telecommunications. So when it comes to things like signal strength, like how the health of different servers that handle voice over IP calls, I can get all of this information, right, from all of these APIs. I can train a neural network to understand the uptime, the status, how likely the server is going to be to fail, what it's going to do. And it was an interesting project. And I even thought about like, hey, maybe I can file a patent for this because this is actually pretty neat. And then when I started experimenting with real world results, it turned out that the tools that I had to actually affect it were very limited. Like, I could restart a service. That's about it. There wasn't a whole lot that I could do with the information that I received. And so my decision was, well, let me just can it because I don't think this is actually going to give a lot of traction. It's not going to do anything really good for the customer. It's not going to, I should probably work on something else, something that would actually make a difference. And nowadays, a lot of times the decision is, no, we're going to pursue this project because it's a new project. We can say it's AI first, and we can go to our shareholder and say we're an AI first company that's using AI in all the AI ways and all the AI things. Is it really going to be good for the user? It doesn't matter. The users are just going to download the latest version of the app, and that's all there's going to be to it. And then you have programmers going, yeah, but isn't this kind of a waste? Well, no, it doesn't matter because at this point there's a lot of work that is being done, and this includes in very large companies. It's work that is created to do work, to solve a problem or to create a solution in search of a problem or solve a problem that no one really even asked to solve because the work has to be done and then someone can take credit for that work and then that person can get promoted or hit a certain metric that is entirely arbitrary. All while knowing, hey, we're just kind of spinning our wheels here. It feels like we've solved like the most immediate problems, and if we're going to go solve the most difficult ones, we're going to need to like really get into government funding. We're going to need to get into science. We're going to need to work with space programs. We're going to need to, you know, do these really big important things. And there's no VC that has the appetite to invest $1 billion into a scientific research project that requires a ton of computing power. There are very large sovereign funds that will invest many millions of dollars into giving them the next Facebook that they can take public in 5 years and cash out. We have money and interest for that, but we already did that. So again, this is kind of like the developer burnout. It feels like it's Groundhog Day. We're re-implementing the same features. We're not giving you much benefit, and we hate it. We really do.
1: It's interesting because I imagine you can, for people who are not computer programmers, are listening to this and going, that sounds a lot like my work. Like, we're just changing things for the sake of making it look like we're changing things. For, like, I don't think it's any better. All we're doing is making it difficult and moving pieces around on a chessboard so our clients don't know where to go. But I mean, is it a self-sustainability? Like, quick, look busy. Like the idea about make sure everywhere you walk in the office, carry paper with you so it looks like you're always up to something.
2: Yeah, carry paper with you, be on a Zoom call, be talking to a colleague and look really, really busy and concerned. Whereas with us, make sure you're moving tickets along the board. You've created your tickets and you've filled out your tickets and your tickets are in QA and you're compiling and your fingers are busy. It's kind of all the same thing. And you're absolutely right. Because I feel like there's this expression, unfortunately I don't know who said it, but the expression goes, the future is here, it's just not evenly distributed. So in programming fields, engineering fields, we started kind of feeling that, and now I talk to my friends who are in more traditional office jobs, and they say, yeah, it's the same thing. I feel like I just go to meetings and we discuss things and nothing really happens and we just kind of move the ball along. And I think that this is one of those things where, remember when we talk about these very existential topics of, you know, automation is going to change what work means. Automation is going to change how we view the world and how we look at work. Well, that's what it looks like on a ground level. You are busy because there has been a very long-running religious movement, especially in the West, that says you have to toil for the sake of toil. If you don't look busy enough, if you don't do enough work, that means you're not, you don't have worth as a person. Mm-hmm. Or you're lazy or you're immoral, and therefore you must toil for the sake of toil to justify your existence. And we haven't really stopped to say, well, no, hold on. This is a very like religiously tinged idea. We just replace it with hustle culture and this dream of we're just going to do this and then we're all going to become millionaires and billionaires. But we also know that that's not going to happen because we've been trying for 50 years and that hasn't happened at all. So we need to rethink what is it. What is valuable work? What work are we actually doing? What work do we actually need to be doing? And when we do that, we start really rethinking a lot of financial pillars on which society has been built during industrialization, and we've just never thought of how to do it. So it's a very scary notion to question it, because I'm not trying to say, oh, there's no work to be done. Like, we can all, like, hang up we can all permanently retire, we can all hang up our skills. No, we need to rethink what we're doing, and a lot of it is gonna end up being in fields that are very uncertain, that are very experimental, that are very scientific, that are very artistic. It's gonna take a really long time to potentially to get a solution, but once we get to a solution to a breakthrough, that's gonna fuel a whole new revolution.
1: It's interesting because that's the whole performance over process. Right. I mean, we talk about this about kids in school, is that what is the performance when you can't figure out where you're going or what to do? And by the way, when you log into your banking app and that link doesn't work this weekend and no one's back until Monday, or that bug in your phone just doesn't get fixed. And you're like, you're telling me that nobody tested this? This is wild. It turns out software programmers, they go through the same things that we do at our jobs, no matter the time or the place, except everybody pays the price because everybody uses their products. Greg Fish, CyberpunkSurvivalGuide.com. Get connected. Thanks, Fish.
2: Always a pleasure.
1: You can sign up for his new newsletter too, by the way. He'll send you articles on the email.
0: It's a culinary competition of global proportions. 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
9: The latest forecast from the AM 800 Weather Center. We have rain tonight and the risk of a thunderstorm, the low 15, 59 Fahrenheit. Clouds continuing tomorrow, a chance of more rain with wind becoming north at 50 kilometers an hour, the high 25 with the humidex 30. Tomorrow night, a chance of storms, the low 13 or 55. Then for Friday, a mix of sun and cloud, the high 24. Again, rain tonight, the low 15.
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1: Tony Chapman is here. Chatter That Matters is his podcast, and you can get it at chatterthatmatters.ca on your podcast platforms. Are we taking the summertime vacation on Chatter That Matters now? 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
2: Actually going full stop. We've got a show coming out Thursday and then another one in Canada Day. The one tomorrow, Tim Moore,
8: You'd love this story. Started with a pickup truck and a tarpaulin and $7 an hour moving. Bought AMJ Campbell and just wrote a book about secrets of a self-made multimillionaire. Mm. And he's the most humble, polite, wonderful human being with some fantastic lessons in life for anybody that wants to dream and do.
1: Lesson for the word guy. Call it a tarpaulin. You sound smarter, not a tarp. How about that?
8: Ah. There we go.
1: You said tarpaulin. And I'm like, I haven't heard that word in a long time.
8: Well, it is. There we go.
1: All right, get connected with Tony. So lots going on in the world right now. Generally speaking, I think I would throw the Vancouver's giant soccer ball in the Science Center out there as one of the coolest marketing things that you can just see from a million miles away. At the same time, though, the FIFA has absolutely squashed some of the other marketing because, oh, no, yeah, your sponsorship that you have on that building, that doesn't count when we're in town.
8: It's amazing how much power they have, and I've done a lot of research on this, and they truly demand all of this stuff, and because people are so rabid to get to stage a World Cup, they're willing to do it. So if people haven't been following it, you know, you can't have Gillette Stadium or BMO Field because they're not sponsors. Even MetLife, which is having the final game in the MetLife Stadium, has to take MetLife off. But I got a great kick out of Gillette Levi when they covered the Levi name, but with the actual bat wing badge that you see on the back of Levi's. So you immediately knew it was Levi's. And I think that's, to me, one is your brand so powerful that even just the iconic shape of it, like a Heinz bottle, you know what it is. And two, you can actually turn negativity into positivity. So I got a free piece of advice for all the MetLife people out there. You should be getting ready to do a campaign called Get a Life FIFA from MetLife. And the whole idea is to bring people's back attention that MetLife, which spends a lot of money to sponsor that stadium, is being denied the World Cup final match because of the FIFA-dom. I like that.
1: Get a life. I think that's a good thing there. Look at that. How much do we should charge for what you just did?
8: We should charge a lot of money for this. So if somebody wants to use it, we've trademarked it, and then come to us and we'll negotiate. And I'll cut you in. Of course, Shane, because this is your radio station, your platform. 5%.
1: Yeah, right.
8: Yeah. Oh, I think it'll be more than that.
1: I think probably it'll be a little bit more than that.
8: Attached to that. Anyway, yeah. I think it just shows that sometimes when you're denied things in life, find that silver lining and turn it to your advantage. Turn that negativity into positivity. And it's really a mindset. Somebody saying instead of throwing a cup against the wall, I can't believe we have to take Levi off Levi Stadium. Instead of just covering it with duct tape, cover it with the shape of your logo. And next thing you know, more people are talking and more people actually know you sponsored that stadium in the Bay Area versus didn't. So clever use of that, Mark.
1: In the business side of it, I don't understand is that, you know, when BMO Field is BMO Field, that's the thing. It's BMO Field. But then all of a sudden, if BMO Field wants to host football matches for FIFA, it's not, I don't think it would be written into some contract somewhere, just in case one day we get the World Cup, then your name doesn't go on there.
8: I did do some work on this. There's actually, they will sign these sponsorship deals. I mean, think about Scotiabank. They spend $80 million a year to put their name on the arena where the Maple Leafs play. Scotiabank Arena. There's clawbacks there too. Somebody came in and sponsored a tour, a rock and roll concert that happened to be sponsored by a competitive thing. They could actually push for that. So there's ways out of it. And, I just think it's crazy that FIFA demands all of this. So I have no idea why this organization's grown so powerful. I know the sport's important. I know the World Cup captures worldwide attention, but I think we're giving too much power in the hands of too few.
1: Yeah, no kidding. Although the Science Center soccer ball in Vancouver, you can see it from a million miles away. The amount of photos of it is remarkable, and people from the water are taking pictures. They're flying in on float planes taking pictures. They're downtown. They're taking pictures. It's genius.
8: Why isn't Toronto saying, okay, we're going to have a handful of games. What happens afterwards? We're going to have the best FIFA viewing seats in the world. And we talked about it, like the top of the CN Tower, Edgewalk, 4 seats with a screen on our waterfront. You know, places where Toronto just absolutely rocks. We're going to have these stadium seats, and then all around the world they're going to go, the coolest place to watch FIFA is Toronto. But we don't think that way. We just

0: first biggest sport on earth, skating, it doesn't take a lot to create something that has some imagination to it.
1: Well,
0: two ideas we've given away.
1: I do assume, yeah, right? I do assume that somewhere in there, FIFA's like, yeah, I don't know. And then
0: that's when you do something and they come back and say, you shouldn't have done that. Oh, well, it's all over everybody's all over the world sharing these four lunatic soccer fans at the top of the CN Tower watching a game. And that's the coolest place I'd want to cheer for my team. Just do it and get away with it, as opposed to the bureaucracy that says, I don't know, or the lawyers going, I'm not sure, and everyone else doing it. Have somebody with imagination saying, you know what, this might get us a billion impressions. And to me, that's where you're going to start getting a return for the money spent.
1: So David versus Goliath is kind of what you're talking about. You're talking about like businesses or event promoters or whatever trying to go up against FIFA. And, you know, that's kind of the classic interrupter notion. We haven't had a lot of interrupters lately until AI has stepped into our world. And yeah, isn't it interesting that they'll sort of align?
0: You know, it does. And this is something I was just talking to somebody that's running to be mayor of Toronto, that cities have got to really work hard to keep the smart people here, because we no longer need lakes to ship on or density. We put everything up in the cloud. And the fact is, these Davids, these little towns, little communities, Costa Rica, you can have this tech hub happening now because people want to live there and be there. And I think that the slingshot of AI is allowing these small entrepreneurs to take on companies that were too big, shouted so loud, had so much scale, so much power in their distribution channels, you could never find your way into opportunity. Now with AI and the fact that so many things I can purchase on my phone, all of that has been interrupted. And to me, it's fascinating to see. Here's a great example. I just bought my groceries with Apple Pay. Well, Apple Pay, I actually had an Avion card that I used, but I think now that of Apple Pay. Apple Pay has disrupted the credit card business. I used to, couldn't wait to show my shiny exclusive credit card. Now it's just on a phone. So I think we're just seeing constant disruption to the status quo. And it's going to be fascinating. If you're listening out there and you're an entrepreneur, there's nothing holding you back. If your distribution is direct to the consumer via the cloud, that the fact is what was too big to fail is now too slow to respond. And I think we're going to see so many incredible entrepreneurs show up, like we're already seeing in the tech world, because they've just found a better way, a better path to the consumer without the bureaucracy and size and lumbering moats that used to protect these big organizations.
1: Okay, so I'll give you the multi-million dollar idea. You ready for it?
0: This is the third one.
1: This is the third one of this, just this segment. Yeah.
0: Yeah.
1: So in my village of 1,000 people, Canada's most beautiful village in Merrickville, one of the things that I think that we need to stop doing, and when we talk about, you know, online versus brick and mortar and all these things, is start about the concierge service. And there's no reason why a little village like this and all the other ones that are in Canada cannot have some of the biggest brands of all the brands with a very limited inventory, but become a concierge where you get to interact with the product and pick it up or whatever and experience it through your travels. You don't have to go to a big mall in a big downtown anymore. You can get one-on-one white glove butler valet service and have that for you right in a small town in a village with a couple of people working at a store when you walk in, and it's just a pretty little village. And I think that this notion of the concierge of these big online products is probably a big thing in 5 years.
0: Well, what you're putting is the person within your brand personality. The brilliance of that idea is everything else is virtual. So all my efficiencies is virtual. My warehousing is virtual. I don't have to stock inventory, worry about crying. But my concierge is a person who's an empresario and gets you excited. You can say, Shane, what are you looking for? Hey, I see you're growing your beard. I got some great beard oil for you. And that is the human interaction that AI can never do. And I think your idea is the multi-million dollar idea.
1: Mine were million dollar. It doesn't have to be only one brand.
0: I know.
1: It can be multiple brands.
0: The concierge can be, in fact, the front of the vending machine.
1: That's right.
0: That represents the world.
1: And it's the new bodega.
0: Do I get 50% of that idea because I gave you 50% of mine?
1: Well, you originally gave me 5%, so we're going to talk about that.
0: Okay.
1: Tony Chapman, Chatter That Matters, the podcast. No joke, this is what Tony and I talk about, whether we're on the radio or not. So this is kind of the way it goes. So thanks for listening in. We appreciate being here. Thanks, Tony.
0: Always a pleasure.
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1: It's date night. Tony Tedesco is here. Tedesco Tony on the Instagram. Jen Kirsch is here. Jen underscore Kirsch on Instagram as well. Dating and sportsing. Now I say it that way just for Jen. Jen, I don't imagine that going on a sports date is something that you would be super enthralled by.
2: I would not be super enthralled by going for a sports date unless it's a Jays game, because I love the people watching, the energy in the Rogers Center and all that stuff. But what I love about sports going on in this city is there's such a great energy in the air. And when it comes to dating, it's such an easeful thing to do, like go to a bar that's playing a game or outside where they're doing these screenings and watching with other like-minded people. So if the date doesn't go so well, or there's uncomfortable silences and all of that, that's overridden by the kind of excitement in the air and the people cheering.
1: So how many babies, Tony Tedesco, do you think are going to be born in February 2027?
3: Probably a lot. So sociologists call this collective effervescence. No, that's not me. I actually read the article and
1: I love that band. Mentioned, yes, in the
3: article. I'm not that smart. Basically, what it means is everybody is excited at the same time for the same thing. And, in this case, it's the World Cup that's creating that. Suddenly, strangers are high-fiving, they're hugging, they're screaming at TVs, and they're talking to people they normally wouldn't talk to. And that's why these events are basically dating gold. You don't have to take a date to it. You can just go to the event, and nobody has to come up with an opening line. The game is the opening line.
2: Yes.
3: You don't need to say, hey, how's your Tuesday? It's just go, and, you're high-fiving everybody around you. And that's why meeting people in real life obviously beats the apps.
1: I imagine Tony Tedesco, like, we scored, and then just sliding his phone number into whoever's pocket hugs him.
3: We've got technology now. You just have to, like, literally tap phones.
1: Close enough.
3: Pretty good. Yeah.
1: Very good. Jen, okay, so are we talking about hookup culture here then?
2: We're talking about everything. Hookup culture, connection. I mean, hookup culture comes with a part of, like, being in the beginning of or the throes of summer to begin with. But one of my favorite experiences I've had when it comes to romance was I met someone who was in from out of town that was a huge Jays fan years ago when the Jays were in the playoffs. And their whole thing was they were going to stay in town from San Francisco until the Jays were finally out. And that gave us an opportunity to connect, because on the dating apps I wrote something like, I'm rooting for the Jays. And it was so magical to come together with someone who also was rooting for the same team. So what I love about kind of the stories that you guys are sharing is there's more people out, and yes, it could have to do with hookups, but it could also create long-lasting relationships, because right now what's happening in Toronto with soccer and the soccer games and the sense of camaraderie is deeper relationships are being developed, because it's not a one-off game. It's not like one person or one team's getting out. There's so much on the go that there's chances to create something deeper than just a hookup.
1: Okay, that's interesting. Vancouver too, just to be clear. But I
2: yes, of course.
1: Are we having another Coldplay moment, Tony? Like, is this like a kiss cam moment where someone from like the Coldplay concert, where someone's got a nice warm embrace, and then it's like, oh yeah, don't know you, run.
3: I don't think it's. The Coldplay moment was a little bit weird because people were not supposed to be doing what they were doing. I think this is more about shared emotions. And Jen, I have to get back to you met somebody from out of town at a Jays game. I wonder if it's the same person I met from out of town at a Jays game. But anyways, what I love about this is that it reminds us that the best place to meet people is where people are genuinely enjoying themselves. You know, sports bars, festivals, community events, trivia nights, concerts. We are sharing emotions together. So, I mean, maybe not funerals, but we're sharing the same emotions. And so this is where I say maybe it's not hookup culture. We are sharing experiences and we like the same things and we're already on the same page about a lot of things. On the apps, for instance, the only thing that I really know about you is that you have a phone also, and that's a pretty low bar. And also keep in mind that I'm probably judging you for your green text box.
1: Or Tony knows how to hold a fish.
3: Yeah, that's that too, right?
2: Oh, yeah, those are classic. But I actually want to correct my story. I actually went on the dating apps. This is back in like 2017 or so. And on the dating apps, my profile, my one-liner was, what about them Blue Jays? Or something like that. Or like, what about those Jays though? Something kind of a little misspelled, kind of cutesy. Maybe there was a cowboy hat emoji or something fun. And I connected with someone out of town because that's what stopped him, because it was something different than everyone saying one line about what they're looking for, what they're not looking for in a person. And so in that sense, we were like, oh, well, they're playing out of town next week. Why don't we meet up and watch the game together? It became an excuse. And so, yes, there's a lot of the shared emotions about screening parties and events and happenings. But I think that for those of us who it's a little tough to get out of our own patterns or habits and you want to meet someone maybe from your home, be a little flirty. Like maybe with these days, I'm not a huge fan of AI, but maybe as a very jokes, poorly edited picture, put yourself in the stands at the game where it looks like it's edited, something playful to create a sense of conversation, because this city is just, and so many countries right now are so connected through the soccer games. And I think that that could be really cool, whether you're meeting someone in your own town, in another town, or even a place that you're visiting.
1: Does it take all the pressure off, Tony? I mean, you're not looking to entertain. It's kind of like going to a movie. One of the things that was always good about going to a movie back in the day is that you didn't have to entertain each other for the whole time. You could spend some time. You could share in some laughs. There is some psychology about looking the same direction. Is it worth considering for people who are trying to find ways to date or date their husband, or like, you know, at home in a marriage where people are like, yeah, we don't have anything in common anymore. But why not consider something like this where someone else entertains you for a little while? That sounds like a good idea.
3: It is a great idea. And not only are you being entertained by someone else and something else, I mean, with regards to relationships, especially if you're in a long-term relationship already, these are just events that you can do with your partner, your wife, your spouse, your however you refer to them. One of the underrated dating hacks, though, that this brings into play is you're not alone. You're usually going with friends. You're bringing friends. And it's not necessarily because you need that wingman or wingwoman, but it's because people get to see you in a natural habitat. You don't look like a loner all of a sudden like you would say on the apps or when you are alone. They see how you treat other people. You're kind, you're funny, or whether you're the kind of guy who disappears when the bill arrives. I mean, let's be honest, having friends is attractive and it signals that you're socially connected, trustworthy, and people enjoy spending time with you. For guys especially, if you're out with a woman who clearly you are friends with, that's actually social proof that you can be trusted and maybe that you're not a creep.
1: Oh, that's interesting. So, Jen, hey, when you go to the Blue Jays game, I mean, to me what comes to mind is just go stand on the concourse even if you are by yourself and meet people because you're in the moment and it's easy to chat about the hit, the run, the hot dogs, the whatever?
2: Oh, all of it. Not even like standing on the concourse. I love to do, no matter who I'm with, well, obviously when I'm not with a partner, when I'm single, I love to do what I call the walk around. So I go around the whole thing and like, whether it's at one point I'm getting a drink, at one point I'm getting like a veggie burger, whatever it is, talking to those around me, or if you're stopping to look at the screen because there was just some runs, giving the high fives, yeah. Being open for those opportunities, but not even being open for the opportunities, somewhat creating them. And just back to a question you asked Tony about, you know, couples that have been together for a long time. I would love this idea of like searching what's going on in your area, because I know there's tons of stuff, at least in mine, going on and happenings. Like there are certain like bars or restaurants here that are kind of iconic, making their own merch. So it's like their own versions of jerseys. It's just something. And then you kind of have a keepsake together. Or maybe if you can't go out of the house, it's doing something at home and like maybe you're printing off. This might be a little cheesy for you guys. It's very hopeful romantic for me, but like this idea of like printing off tickets to watch the game together at your own home.
1: Oh, that's fun.
2: Yeah, just making it cute, having a concession stand at home with your favorite snacks.
1: Yeah, I think that's super fun too. But just remember, be smart, be safe. Otherwise, you will have the ultimate keepsake in February.
2: Oh.
1: Tony Tedesco, Jen Kirsch. Date night. Soccer game is a great opportunity to meet people. Thanks, friends.
3: Thank you.
2: Thanks.
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20: The latest forecast from the AM 800 Weather Center. We have rain tonight and the risk of a thunderstorm, the low 15, 59 Fahrenheit. Clouds continuing tomorrow, a chance of more rain with wind becoming north at 50 kilometers an hour, the high 25 with the humidex 30. Tomorrow night, a chance of storms, the low 13 or 55. Then for Friday, mix of sun and cloud, the high 24. Again, rain tonight, the low 15.
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0: 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We've got the story on News Talk 1010, Toronto. 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
1: Three things we learned today, Shane Hewitt and the Night Shift. We learned a lot on the show. We had a very special guest tonight, Ryan O'Donnell. I don't know if you know this. John Torrey Jr. was filling in on smart speakers today.
2: Very special guest. And John had some wild stories today that I never knew.
1: Yeah, like he got poked in the eye with a stick when he was a kid.
2: Yeah.
1: I know. It gave me the heebie-jeebies, too. Yeah. So here's the thing. We talked about worst injuries you've ever had. And John Torrey Jr., he shared that he got poked in the eye with a stick. And I've never noticed that. His eyes are a different color.
2: Mm-hmm.
1: And it's quite amazing. And thank you to everyone who shared their stories about getting injured and what your worst injuries were. It comes from Ismael Kone's broken leg in the soccer match a couple of days ago. CTV had an article about the green whistle. What was the kazoo-looking thing that the soccer player was inhaling when he was on the stretcher on his way out of the stadium a couple of days ago? Because, you know, he came back to the game and waved to everybody before the match on Wednesday. Anyway, this is what Dr. Mitch had to say about the green whistle. Fascinating.
3: Basically, what you're doing is you're breathing in a form of anesthetic, methoxyfluorine, developed in the 60s, commonly used in Australia and other countries, banned in the States because the original versions of it cause actually problems with different organs, approved in Canada as of 2022, but most of us don't use it. And that's because we have better ways of dealing with people's pain and safer ways of dealing with people's pain. So basically what they do is you inhale it. You breathe it in and out. It takes about 6 to 12 breaths to start having an effect. The effect will last anywhere from 30 to 60 minutes. And you feel better, I guess, but you can have dizziness, you can have nausea, you can have all those sorts of other side effects. And if you're someone who has underlying lung disease, it may interfere with the amount of air getting into your lungs. If your son has underlying liver or kidney disease, it can get into trouble. You can get into trouble. He's a healthy athlete, so the probability that he will have any of these potentially dangerous things happen is extremely small. And so it's very reasonable, since they can't really give him an injection of something for the pain on the sidelines. It's sort of the safest way they have of dealing with his pain and his discomfort. So it makes sense under those circumstances. But we don't use it in eMERGE, for example. We experimented with it a number of years ago and found there's just too many problems with it. People felt nauseated and goofy and they got dizzy, and it just wasn't worth it. We had better ways of dealing with their pain by giving them what we thought, and we still think, are more effective medications that actually deal with the pain directly. But then I have the advantage, right? I can start an intravenous. I can give an intramuscular injection. If you're on the field on a soccer pitch, you're really limited in what you can do, right?
1: So yeah,
3: they can stabilize the wound. They can keep them off it, but they don't have an awful lot that they can really do safely. So under those circumstances, this makes sense.
1: Dr. Mitch and the green whistle, if you noticed it during the soccer match a couple of days. And Ryan, Jamie had shared his story about waving from the wheelchair. It was pretty awesome.
2: Yeah, it was... sharing those stories matters, I think.
1: Mm-hmm.
2: Just having
1: That's
2: a
1: great.
2: Chance to, yeah, be honest like that.
1: Okay, great. Jamie Ellington, John Torrey Jr. were also on the smart speakers, aside from the eye poking story, and they talked about conflict of interest and shared their thoughts on the Prime Minister recusing himself from certain deliberations and conversations because of his business history.
4: The Prime Minister's conflict of interests are a matter of public record, and there is effectively what is called a conflict screen that is in place. Now, anyone who's ever had to put anything into a blind trust is not supposed to now know what goes on with their investments, but given the Prime Minister's large holdings in Brookfield and the large number of businesses that Brookfield's owned and controlled for a long period of time, He obviously would still know a lot of what is going on in his portfolio. So I think this is actually a sign, Shane, that the system is working. If you take your anecdote and ad buy to like wrap a ton of stuff at the Ottawa airports, like couldn't get printed and deployed in 12 hours. Let alone have the ad purchaser decide it. So it's no secret that Canada needs to invest in a massive expansion of electricity generation. There are ways you can do that in terms of the types of electricity, but nuclear is going to be part of that conversation. I think you've seen the nuclear industry and people backing various types of the technology as to what gets deployed, pretty aggressively engaging in public awareness campaigns to build brand awareness and ultimately get the eyes and ears of decision makers in the hopes that their technology will be chosen and proven to be where Canada invests the money. On the conflict of interest stuff, I think the system here is showing that it's working. I think you can kind of look for and continue to ask questions, but the fact that this is like transparently known, it's publicly available information, and we're talking about it, I think is actually a stronger thing here. If there's actual accusations of wrongdoing, then let's hear what they are.
1: Jamie could be right, John. I mean, it's the system working. If he's recusing himself, that means it's following the rules and the system is working.
5: I think you're just describing phenomenal amounts of resources and whatever I'm going to call it, executive faith to the ability of the airport to turn around something like that in 12 hours.
1: Now, I'm not even saying, all I'm not saying 12 hours, there, just like, to be clear. I want to be clear on that. I'm saying that it was premeditated and pre-planned, all of it.
5: Yeah, I'm not buying it. I mean, like, even if you were to take that sort of view, I think Jamie's right on the right path. You're talking about an industry that's been emerging. We have a need in Canada for greater electricity and production and grid capacity. And the just like the TikTok thing, they're advertising where the elected officials are. So I would say that the people doing the advertising want the MPs to see it, but I don't think it's timed around a debate, the scheduling of which couldn't have even been known when an ad buyer campaign would have been bought. Like, I think it's just, it probably is just a matter of them wanting to advertise. And then on the subject of the conflict, exactly what Jamie said, you're seeing the system working.
1: So there you go, John Tory Jr. and Jamie Ellerton from Smart Speakers on conflict of interest from Mark Carney. Good conversation. Everybody's learning from everybody. Cool stuff. Dr. Lee Kudla also on the show. Three things we learned today. Grab it on our podcast. The very legendary Cold War spy and what the spies got up to.
6: A branch known as active measures, and they were about disinformation and trying to influence American policy. And then there were the spies who were able to actually just kind of like blow it up, sabotage it. Sometimes these people were in a position to do both. An amazing example is a guy named Kim Philby. I mean, he is the legendary Cold War spy. He was part of what's known as the Cambridge Five, and he was a Soviet asset in British intelligence. Now, he gets recruited in the 30s as a journalist. He is just doing his thing as a journalist. But then as war breaks out, the Second World War, that is, England creates their own spy office. They need to hire people. He is hired at the ground floor, as it were, already being a spy for the Soviets. Of course, they don't know this at all. And then he gets in and he keeps spying, and he's a really good bureaucrat. So he keeps being promoted. And then as the war ends, and this is to your point, Shane, about sort of their ability to influence actual policies. As the war ends, Kim Philby says to his superiors, you know what we would really need at the end of the war? We need a department just to look at the Soviets and what they're doing. And they're like, great idea, Kim. Why don't you set that up? Which he does. And then is after a little shenanigans, he is then put in charge of it. Oh. So this is not just the fox guarding the chicken coop. He built the chicken coop. He brought the chickens into the chicken coop.
1: 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And apparently, we're not very good at it. 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
13: From the National Newsroom of the Canadian Press, I'm John Kennedy. An Air Canada flight heading to Halifax had to make an unscheduled landing in Boston after the captain suffered a medical problem mid-flight. The flight that departed from Newark, New Jersey, was being operated by regional carrier PAL Airlines, and the airline says the captain was removed from duty under safety procedures and the first officer assumed control of the aircraft. The plane touched down safely in Boston with 61 passengers aboard, where the captain then was taken for medical attention, while the airline is trying to find out other arrangements for the passengers. Two conservative MPs are leading a fundraising cruise to support LGBTQ plus refugees, saying it's a tangible way to advance the rights for gender and sexual minorities. Scott Aitchison is MP for Parry Sound Muskoka, a riding whose lakes are popular for cottagegoers. Last Friday, he announced a fundraiser boat cruise for Rainbow Railroad, an organization that helps resettle persecuted LGBTQ plus people from around the world into other countries.
14: We're all God's creatures, and we're all loved, and we all deserve to be loved, and we all deserve to feel safe and secure. And I believe that it's important for all of us to not to preach that, but to demonstrate that. And I think that that's an important way of making sure that we grow understanding and eliminate that fear that exists in the hearts of people.
13: LGBTQ plus activists have been critical of Tory leader Pierre Poilievre for not taking part in pride parades and for not opposing provincial policies that they say limit their rights. Family members and police officers, as well as public officials, gathered in Toronto for the funeral service of Constable Mark Pinizzotto, who was fatally shot during a police raid earlier this month. Pinizzotto's daughter, Daniela, says she never thought that her father would pass away so soon.
16: And the part that hurts me the most is that I won't get to experience hugging again or holding your hand again. Although I used to get embarrassed to hold your hand in public, I would do anything to do it one last time. It's so hard to say goodbye to your everything, and for me, my everything was my dad.
13: Hundreds of people paid tribute to Pinizzotto at the Toronto Congress Center as pictures of him with family and friends flashed across screens throughout the venue. A new report says homes valued under $500,000 are taking up a larger share of Ontario's real estate landscape, led by a shift in the condo market.
17: New data released by the Municipal Property Assessment Corporation shows those lower-valued homes now account for nearly 24% of Ontario's real estate market, up from 17% in 2022. Despite that improvement, the report notes the share of homes priced below $500,000 is still well below that of a decade ago when they made up 67%. Condos account for much of the recent uptick in affordability. Nearly half of that housing segment is valued under $500,000 this year, up from 24% just 4 years ago. Michelle Zedekian, The Canadian Press.
13: This is The Canadian Press. In sports, Qatar player Asim Madibo was given a 5-match ban for the tackle that broke the leg of Canadian midfielder Ismail Kone at the World Cup. Madibo was issued a straight red card for the incident during Canada's 6-0 victory over Qatar in Vancouver last Thursday. He was also visibly upset and apologized in person to Kone after the game. The ban is subject to appeal. The Toronto Blue Jays and Houston Astros close out a 3-game series tonight at the Rogers Centre. The Blue Jays missed their chance at their first winning record since early April when they surrendered a 2-run lead in the 9th inning en route to a 9-7 11-inning loss last night. Trey Yosavage is scheduled to start for the Jays. Montreal's Gabriel Diallo advanced to the quarterfinals of the Eastbourne Open grass court tennis tournament with a 6-7, 6-3, 6-2 over Argentina's Tomas Echeverry. He'll next face Britain's Jack Draper in the quarterfinal of this season. From the Canadian Press, I'm John Kennedy.
12: The latest forecast from the AM 800 Weather Center. We have rain tonight and the risk of a thunderstorm, the low 15, 59 Fahrenheit. Clouds continuing tomorrow, a chance of more rain with wind becoming north at 50 kilometers an hour, the high 25 with the humidex 30. Tomorrow night, a chance of storms, the low 13 or 55. Then for Friday, a mix of sun and cloud, the high 24. Again, rain tonight, the low 15.
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1: Imagine for me a decision that you're incredibly smart and fun and charismatic, and then you get a PhD, and then you decide to just share cool things in science with people. That's Dr. Samantha Yameen, and she's here right now as science.sam on the socials. Hello, Science Sam.
2: Hi, Shane. I had no idea where that was going to go.
1: Right? I know you look nervous there for a second. But this is my favorite thing about you is that, like, you like to share the info and allow everybody a chance to learn new things. And this is kind of cool. And you do it with enthusiasm and excitement. So, this is cool. Awesome stuff. Okay. Falling down, as much as that for some of us relates more to groggy in the morning, out late too much beer with friends. And some of us, it's like legit risk every day. Don't fall down. It could really hurt you. We are talking about falling down.
2: We sure are. You know, I spent some time in a hospital last week, and I got to meet these like beautiful older women who were both recovering or about to get a hip surgery because they had fallen just randomly doing everyday tasks. And it really had me thinking, like, why does this, like, this is such a problem. They were one of, I think, 5 people getting a hip surgery that day, according to the surgeon. And I was like, why is this happening? This is like so much, you know, forever changes their life, or it's a long recovery. And then I stumbled upon a new study that figured out why it's more likely for older folks to fall. They mapped out the changes in the brain that are happening, and how things change with our balance over time with age. And I was like, perfect timing. Got to talk about it with Shane.
1: Mm-hmm. Well, let's first acknowledge the hip surgeries themselves. Amazing science that we should talk about sometime.
2: Oh, very cool. And like, these women were amazing and so chill about it, but I was like, this is so intense.
1: It's a big deal. My dad's been through it, and it's like, I don't know, like, this is, I'm feeling it right now. I get the heebie-jeebies of, my dad telling stories about, like, them hammering his knee with a chisel for a knee replacement, and him being awake,
2: can't. That's it on that.
1: Right? Could you feel it? I can feel it. So now these are good reasons to not hurt yourself and to take care of yourself for sure. Yeah. So falling down though, what gets you to that point where you need to get some repairs done? Why do we fall other than apples and Newton and gravity?
2: Yeah, gravity's part of it. So these researchers have been trying to figure out the brain regions involved in balance for a while. They looked in younger people in previous research, and they found there's like 3 different parts of the brain. There's your brainstem. That's the part that like keeps you alive. It helps you breathe. And it's like the automatic part of balance, the part that's acting before you even think. And then there's these 2 other parts, basal ganglia, and then the cortex, the thinking part of the brain. And it's interplay between all 3 that help us to balance. And you mostly use the automatic part most of the time. But then as something gets harder, let's say you're balancing on 1 foot with your eyes closed, you start to recruit the more thinky parts of your brain. But what they just found in this new study is that older people have to use the thinky part more often, and they'll recruit it for something that even shouldn't be that hard. So there's like, that's why there's like a bit of a slower reaction. They have less of that automatic thing. But what I want to tell you about it is listen to how they did this study. They had them on a platform, had them imagine crossing your arms across your chest, keeping your eyes focused on 1 spot, and then they would move the platform 48 times backward, forward, and then measured their calf and shin muscles to see how they were able to balance. So first of all, amazing.
1: That feels unfair.
2: Feels rude. Thank you to the participants. Every time we learn something new, imagine that someone had to go through something like that.
1: Wow.
2: And then the cool thing was, based on the delay in the muscle activity, they could tell which part of the brain was likely responsible for it, because the automatic part's faster and the thinky part, as you might imagine, is much slower because it has like more processing to do. And that, I just thought that was really cool. I didn't know that we did that as a way to study without having to image the brain.
1: Well, and that, yeah, this is a way to study. And I am impressed that there's a part of the brain called the thinky part.
2: Formally.
1: That's how I would go about it. But the way, and without measuring the brain, but measuring the body and the reactions, and then the automatic part. I mean, the automatic part of the brain, with even the images we see and how it sort of fills the gaps and assumes a lot, in that automation thing. That's like all of it is so cool. And then plus, don't fall down, friend.
2: Yeah, right? And like a difference of 120 milliseconds to like 200. That's like how fast all of these reactions are. And yet the difference tells you different brain parts were involved. So I just thought it was a really clever study. And then it's also telling us like, okay, so things are actually like cognitively harder because as you age, you have slower reaction times. Things aren't conducting as fast. You're less able to rely on the automatic part. So you kind of have to think about it more. You have to go more slowly, which you're not used to.
1: It makes me think of, the next time I watch somebody, because like people watching, right? You see like someone go up a few, like an older person go up a few stairs. They put the hand on the handrail. They put the cane down or whatever. They take the step. They take the next step. It's very, very deliberate, right? Attentive, focused. And then watch a kid. A kid will come around the corner and they'll just go step, step, step. And off they go. But I've never considered that that's the really the difference. I've always kind of thought of it as careful. Like, oh, someone's just being careful. But as opposed to, oh, it's just taking different brain power.
2: Like you need to actually think about it in order for it to happen. Actually, you just made me think of a great follow-up experiment would be for them to now test in kids and see like, do they have any cortical or thinky part activity when they're moving, or is it all just automatic reactionary type stuff?
1: Yeah. See, that would be, that's the cool part. This is neat. So like what's the, I guess there's a, I guess the takeaway for the older folks that are listening is grace. I guess the takeaway is grace that no, you don't have a problem. This is just the way your brain needs to process some of this information now.
2: And that patience, I think for all of us to have, I mean, I noticed when I was, I've even been recovering from an injury, my brain is, I'm still like, I want to go fast, but having to force myself to slow down. So just giving each other that grace to go slow. And for me also, I think it's just cool to think about, we don't really pay attention to balance very much. Balance is its whole other sense. We always think of the five senses, you know, seeing, hearing, touching, tasting, all that. But balance is also a sense. In fact, it's a bunch of them combined. You have like your inner ear, your proprioception, like your knowledge of where things are in space, and vision come together for us to balance. And so it's this very complex thing that is happening without us paying attention. And yet we use it every day constantly. We're using it now to sit up in our chairs. Yes. So there's just so much beneath the surface that we don't consider, and it still happens biologically.
1: I think it's cool. it makes me think of balance. It makes me think of just thinking. It makes me think of grace. It makes me think of the ceiling and the floor. Like, I don't know about you. I mean, you like your martial arts and we often go to the gym. Even the folks like me who haven't worked out for a long time, like we go there expecting to just hit the ceiling every day.
2: Yeah.
1: Like you got it. You got to perform, perform, perform, perform. And it's like this progress versus performance thing. And as opposed to, there are some people that will say, for your first day going to back to the gym, don't even go in. Just have the stuff and get there, get to the front door. Like that's the floor. You broke your routine. You tried something new and you got there. Like it's okay to have that as your floor. Yeah. And we, in our own expectations, that's the grace part, is that we have this expectation of performance, the ceiling, performance, the ceiling, performance, the ceiling, as opposed to, hey, look, I got to the gym today. I did, I got moving. I didn't do much. I didn't lift my heaviest and how that's got to be okay. And yet we could probably learn that from some of these old folks.
2: Absolutely. And it's not just like the size of your muscles or something that's like static. There's a lot of inputs having to happen in order for them to function. So like, don't beat yourself up. Not every day is going to be perfect.
1: Yeah. And how grateful can we be for the automatic things that happen that we take for granted?
2: So much. Most of it. Thankfully.
1: Yeah. SamanthaYameen.com. Get connected with science.sam on the socials. As always, my friend, thanks for bringing the smart.
2: Thanks. Thanks for sharing.
1: And the thinky parts.
2: You know, always thinky.
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13: The latest forecast from the AM 800 Weather Center. We have rain tonight and the risk of a thunderstorm, the low 15, 59 Fahrenheit. Clouds continuing tomorrow, a chance of more rain with wind becoming north at 50 kilometers an hour, the high 25 with the humidex 30. Tomorrow night, a chance of storms, the low 13 or 55. Then for Friday, a mix of sun and cloud, the high 24. Again, rain tonight, the low 15.
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1: Dr. Sylvain Charlevoix is in a grocery store in Ireland.
2: That's right.
3: Like, but wait,
2: you can't make this up.
1: People need to know this about you. Like, you actually are such a nerd about this stuff that you, when you're traveling for business, you will actually go to grocery stores to see how they do it.
2: Yeah, absolutely. Well, a lot of people are talking about Lidl in Canada. So the two major German grocery chains, Lidl and Aldi, they've been in the United States for a long time. Lidl actually entered the United States, I think, about a decade ago. Mm-hmm. And people are always wondering, okay, can we get more competition with Lidl and Aldi in Canada? But if anyone has never been to a Lidl store, it's pretty interesting, because you can actually, you know, stand in front of a shelf filled with sauce, and right next to it there are vacuum cleaners. So it's kind of I found sushi right next to toolboxes for sale. Oh. That's Lidl. So you know, they offer you, it's bare bone, very simple, and that's why this store right now is packed.
1: It feels like it's a lost opportunity to sell, you know, fishing rods and tackle boxes next to the sushi. I mean, you know, like in an old school before and after kind of thing.
2: That's right, exactly. So it's pretty creative, but the bottom line is that it's all bare bones, simple. It's similar to No Frills, I would say, but it's all over the place. It's food, but it's other things. If they can actually get a deal, they'll sell it to you.
1: Well, isn't that the case, though? I mean, we walk into these big, beautiful grocery stores and all these pretty colors and all of this wonderful, amazing. Look at this. I imagine people that have never been outside of a country where you buy them in a dirty, windy outdoor market of whatever's available, and then you walk into a Canadian or American grocery store. I mean, how astounded would you be? And then you have a bunch of people here saying, just give me the food for cheap. That would be nice.
2: Absolutely. And if I may, I'll give you a couple of examples of what I found actually while I was waiting for us to chat today. So you have yogurt, Greek yogurt, a kilo. Okay, not 750 grams, a kilo for 169 euro. So that's about 275 Canadian. 275 Canadian for a kilo of Greek yogurt.
1: Wow.
2: So we got milk. It's a liter of milk, but with high protein. It's a euro and 15. Again, cheese with high protein. The cheese is so cheap. 179 for a kilo of mozzarella. A kilo.
1: Okay, so first of all, Sylvain Charlevoix, listen to him about cheese. I mean, all you have to do is follow his family heritage.
2: Here's the other thing I've noticed, though, in Ireland, is that they actually have, like, packages, and on the package, there's a mention of an anti-theft device on bags of protein, like protein lemonade right here, with a note showing that there's something, a device in the bag, if you steal, we'll catch you, which is interesting. Chicken, $6.89 for a chicken weighing 2.2 kilos.
1: That's a whole chicken. So why are we paying so much? Because, I mean, Ireland, you know, it's got lots of farms, but doesn't have farms like we do.
2: Of course. Well, they do have farms here. And that the chicken I just showed you is an Irish chicken without supply management. So there you go.
1: Can you find a Canadian product there? And I would be curious to see what the Canadian product costs.
2: I honestly didn't look. I saw a lot of German products, to be honest. It's little. So,
1: right.
2: I mean, in fairness, they buy German. And I mean, as soon as you have an international player in food distribution, chances are you'll find products from that country. IKEA, for example, if you go to IKEA, you'll find a bunch of food products coming from Sweden. And so it's just a great ambassador. It's the best ambassador you can have as a country when you have a food distributor that is globally successful.
1: Swedish meatballs are pretty good, though.
2: Oh, yeah. And
1: right?
2: Cheap, too. Those Swedish, you can actually get a nice meal at IKEA for about $6 right now. And in Halifax, I kid you not, people go to IKEA on dates. On dates.
1: I believe that. Yeah. I also, I mean, because they've done a nice job with their cafeteria generally. I mean, it's a well-cleaned, well-maintained, nice

0: pizza. You see that?
1: Yeah. Well, would you go on a date and offer your date a hot dog worth $1.50? That sends the wrong signal, especially if it's a first date.
0: Yeah. That's how you got Janelle, wasn't it? That's, you're like, I have a bright future as a food guy, Janelle.
1: Yeah.
0: This is how it starts.
1: I want to show you how it works, right?
0: Yeah, that's right.
1: This odd dog is good investment.
0: Yeah.
1: Well, we changed address. I guess I invited her to Costco, but we actually went to another restaurant, to be honest.
0: Very good. Okay, but in Canada, you have this new piece that you've just written, actually. It says that Ottawa wants to know why our food costs so much, but they're not going to like the answer. I mean, it sounds to me like, I mean, there's the answer in front of you today.
1: Yeah, absolutely. And so the Competition Bureau actually contacted me last week. So I knew it was coming out this week. They just asked me what do I think, and I think it was long overdue. So we've seen a series of studies conducted by the Bureau over the last few years, essentially to understand competition, but really in retail. And I was fueled by assumptions that grocers were gouging, they were abusing, but now this time they're looking at all sorts of things from both ends of the food continuum. They're looking at farming, processing, they're looking at retail. I've encouraged them to look at food service, because in manufacturing, most manufacturers actually will deal with both service and retail. But the one advice I told them, and it came out on Tuesday and I was very happy about, is the fact you can't put people in the food industry in the same room and expect to get good data. You're going to get a bunch of liars. They're going to tell you what you want to hear. They're not going to give you good data. If you really want good data, you got to actually call them, have one-on-ones, and get honest opinions anonymously, but at least get honest opinions on what is actually going on with margins and how some companies are abusing their power against other companies within the food chain.
0: So in that list, I mean, is the wholesale part of it? Because that's part, you and I have talked about this dozens and dozens of times. And the wholesale system in Canada, to me, still stinks. I realize you're the economist and the PhD. I'm not. But my business acumen says the wholesale system, it just reeks, man. And then you've also got the lack of competition in the meat processing. And so both of those, to me, are the stinkiest places of the current business structure.
1: There's a lot of problems, and so if you read my op-ed, I kind of highlight some of the problems that are pretty obvious to me. I would say, you know, supply management is certainly one of them. I would say right now there are practices in retail that are really distorting market conditions, like the blackout period in the fall, like property controls. We just saw a case in Quebec this week. Some guy wants he wants to actually open up a grocery store, a small store in the same strip mall as a Metro, and Metro in its lease does not allow another store to sell food in certain ways or on sale or something. So he went to media. He actually did submit a complaint to the Bureau, the Competition Bureau, but that would take months, Shane. It would take months. So I told him, listen, go to media, things will move very quickly. So there are tons of these problems, frankly. So I've always defended grocers and their margins, but some practices are highly questionable.
0: 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Grab it at Food Professor on Twitter and X. And Dr. Sylvain Charlebois, grocery shopping right now in Cork, Ireland. Thank you, my friend.
1: Take care. Bye-bye.
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11: I'm excited to introduce to you Miles Deninio. Miles is running and running and running and running. And I don't, my calves hurt. Just talking to you, Miles. How are you, and where are you?
12: I'm doing all right. I'm always sore, but I'm doing okay.
11: I bet.
12: Right now we're getting around Superior in Northern Ontario. and we're right near Agawa Bay.
11: Wow. So you're running, is it 8,000 kilometers is the total number? Is that what it is?
12: Yeah, just under 8,000.
11: Okay. And you're running to raise fund for CAMH?
12: Correct, yeah.
11: Okay, so what is CAMH and why does it matter to you?
12: CAMH is a hospital for mental health, Canadian mental health, and drug addiction. I think it's a very important topic that almost anybody can relate to. I've had my own battles with mental health, and I just think it's something that it's not addressed enough and that we, you know, kind of tuck it under the rug and forget about it and try to just carry on, but it always lives with us. So it's as simple as a single conversation can change a lot for a person.
11: Well, and that's the invitation today, isn't it? For anybody who's going through that, by the way, you're not alone.
12: Yeah, exactly.
11: It can feel very alone, and there are people around you. And of course, you can lean into stories like this. Now, Miles, at the risk of being too flippant with the word, especially with the topic at hand, this is a little crazy to run across the country. And now you've stopped running just so you could talk to us. And then you're going to go running again. Like, that's a little nuts.
12: Agreed.
11: I love it.
12: Yeah, no, I agree. I've definitely put my mental health to the absolute max challenge being out on the road.
11: I would imagine like this really challenges all of the, like all of the things you've been through, just the discipline, the drive, the hunger, the I don't want to quit. Because we all have a little quit in us somewhere.
12: Oh, big time.
11: Yeah.
12: Yeah. I have felt that a few times out here.
11: Yeah, I bet.
12: Yeah, it's just something that you got to keep working at. It's something that you got to keep trying. Just like this run, you can't just give up. You have to continue to try, even if you're lowering your kilometers or whatever that means.
11: How many kilometers a day?
12: I try to do 40 to 60 right now. Oof. Yeah, when I started out, we were doing 60, and it was just, it became too much. I was hurting my legs, and I wasn't recovering by any means. So we've cut it back a little bit just to take a little bit of pressure off of the run.
11: I would imagine that would be, it would compound day over day too, yeah?
12: Oh yeah, big time.
11: Do you take a rest day?
12: When it rains, when I do a driver change, because I go through many drivers to get to where I am right now. Mm-hmm. So those are usually a quick turnover day where I get to rest.
11: Okay. How many pairs of shoes have you been through?
12: I'm on my sixth pair right now.
11: And do you know how many kilometers you've gone so far?
12: About 4,200.
11: Does that get exciting, thinking that it's possible you're at the tipping point of halfway?
12: I'm just over halfway, so yeah, you know, they say you're on the downhill side.
11: Yeah.
12: I just ran up Montreal River Hill, which is 3 kilometers at 7-degree pitch.
11: Yeah.
12: I'm not, it didn't feel downhill.
11: It's not very downhill, is it?
12: But
11: this is delightful. Where did the idea come from, Miles? When you, like, it sparked somewhere. I mean, there's a little element to Forrest Gump here. You know, you have a Bubba Gump hat on. Get out of here.
12: You want me to let my hair down?
11: you've got like the big beard after Forrest was running and running and, but I mean, so there must have been a moment like in the movie where it was like, I think I'm going to run. And then he gets to a point where he's like, I think I'm done running. What was your moment that trigger that went, okay, I'm going to do it?
12: When I was 18, I rode my mountain bike to Nelson, British Columbia from Mount Albert near Newmarket.
11: Wow.
12: And during that bike ride, I decided the next big thing I'll do is run across the country.
11: Hmm.
12: So I've had it in my brain for 22 years now.
11: Wow.
12: Yeah.
11: And then so what happened that 2026 was the summer?
12: Oh, my gosh. The clock was ticking. I'm running out of time.
11: Oh, that's true.
12: Yeah, my kids are finally a little bit older. They can help out around the house. My wife has a job. She's working full time. It took time for everybody to get there, not just myself.
11: Mm-hmm. Right? How is your heart in all this? Not surrounded by your kids all every day in the middle of nowhere, running.
12: They're long, lonely days. They're long, lonely days. I listen to the playlist that my kids made for me, and I gotta be honest, the music's garbage, but, you know, it's my daughter's song, or it's my son's song, or even my wife's song, and that helps. That helps so much.
11: How hard is it to run while crying?
12: You know what? When you're crying, you're not thinking about the run.
11: Oh, interesting.
12: You know what I mean? You're not on the side of the road for that minute. And it's as much as it's an emotional thing, it's a bit of a release in a good way.
0: Yeah. This is, I admire it, man. I admire the appetite, the fact that it matters, matters to everybody. Plus it matters to you. And the fact that you're willing to try to pull it off is, it's just amazing. Like, do you realize that? Yeah.
12: I hear you. My wife asked me at the beginning of this, what do I want out of this? What am I expecting to get out of this? And I didn't know. I wasn't sure. So what I did come up with was I got two mason jars and I filled one with the Atlantic Ocean. Mm-hmm. And now I want one of the Pacific Ocean. And that's what I want from this trip. I'm not asking for anything else.
0: That's amazing. And then you're going to, and you ran them between them.
12: That's right. I'm definitely going to get more out of this trip, and I already have, more than I ever expected. The way people have opened up to me, the way people have shared their stories, you know, even how I've dealt with my own grief and left it on the shoulder rather than carrying all this baggage forever.
0: Do you find that you've been able to do that? You've been able to package up some of the things that come out of nowhere, and maybe you didn't realize they were sort of hidden in the background, and then all of a sudden they sort of come up because that's what happens when you're isolated and alone, and then you've been able to put them away?
12: I've got all day to work on myself.
0: Yeah.
12: Yeah. Oh, big time. I've taken care of some demons. Yeah. I'm living a lot lighter than I ever was before, that's for sure.
0: Do you go back to your wife a new man, you think?
12: I wouldn't say a new man. I'm still that crazy guy.
0: Yeah. A little bit broken down in the ankles and the heels.
12: Yeah. But sure, I might offer a different outlook. You know, a simpler outlook. Mm-hmm. I can't see myself getting caught up in any of the garbage anymore.
0: What do Canadians need to know? Because you're there. What's one sort of that outlook, that idea, that notion that you have today that you didn't have, that you wish you could just, you know, transplant into Canadians' heads?
12: Oh my God. That's a tough one. I think it's as simple as everybody's pretty amazing, and that we all have to kind of lean into each other a little bit and trust each other a little bit more. And the support's there. Like, I thought when I'd started this run, I'd run under the radar. Nobody in Canada would even know I'm doing it. But holy smokes, the amount of people that have stepped up and reached out to me, it's mind-blowing. So, yes, the support's there, and everybody needs to know that.
0: Oh, very good. Are you going east or west for the sake of that? Because you said you had Pacific. You need Atlantic. Is that what you said?
12: No, I have Atlantic, and I need Pacific. Yeah, I started St. John's, Newfoundland, right at mile zero where Terry Fox started.
0: Mm-hmm. And off the run goes. Miles Denninio, how does everyone get connected to you and what you're up to?
12: I have a Facebook and an Instagram, which I'm not very good at. I've only been on social media for about 4 months now. But I post every day, and it's Miles Across Canada is my...
0: I'll create a link in the podcast description of our conversation. It will be linked in there too, so everyone can link to it. Easy peasy, and get all the information on all of it. Well, I'm just amazed, man. Like, I can't run up the stairs.
12: I can't run down the stairs.
0: Congratulations on halfway. I look forward to, and I hope we can have a conversation when you're done. And congratulations on being done. Hopefully will be something we get to share as well. And for everyone who wants to get connected with Miles Denninio, running across Canada in support of CAMH, men's Canadian mental health, and amazing. I'm speechless. And as a guy who was on the radio, that doesn't happen often. So well done, Miles.
12: I appreciate it very much.
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19: The latest forecast from the AM 800 Weather Center. We have rain tonight and the risk of a thunderstorm, the low 15, 59 Fahrenheit. Clouds continuing tomorrow, a chance of more rain with wind becoming north at 50 kilometers an hour, the high 25 with the humidex 30. Tomorrow night, a chance of storms, the low 13 or 55. Then for Friday, mix of sun and cloud, the high 24. Again, rain tonight, the low 15.
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1: Booze and Reviews, a Richard Krause production. The young Richard Krause joins us from Toronto. RichardKrause.ca to get connected with his Entertainment is Broken podcast, which is on a couple of weeks off, but there is so much good stuff to go backwards in time and listen to the playlist of all of it. I recommend you do it. Okay, Richard, Death of Robin Hood is our movie. You're going to review The Death of Robin Hood? How could you?
2: Well, the title kind of gives away the whole
1: idea. Yeah, like it should say spoiler alert at the beginning.
2: Yeah, this is a new Hugh Jackman movie. And if you are like me, of a certain age, you probably grew up watching Rocket Robin Hood on television, the cartoon. That was Robin Hood in space, robbed from the rich, gave to the poor, had a very distinctive theme song. And an upcoming guest of mine on my radio show podcast, The Richard Krause Show, is Carol Pope. And Carol Pope, this is just a little bit of interesting trivia. Carol Pope of Rough Trade, High School Confidential, you know, all those great songs. She was an animator on Rocket Robin Hood many, many years ago. And so,
1: no way.
2: Yeah. So, we talk about that in the show a little bit, but that really has nothing much to do with this. So I use that though, as a frame of reference, because there's probably not that many people out there that have seen like the Douglas Fairbanks movies of Robin Hood, where he was painted as a hero who, was impossibly handsome, who stole from the rich to give to the poor. This is a much different story. When at the beginning of the film, Hugh Jackman as Robin Hood says, when people speak of Robin Hood, they tell his stories, but they're all lies. He was not a hero. He was a murderous brigand. And that's where we kind of meet him. He's older. He has lived a brutal life. It's the year like 1128. He has killed more people than he could possibly imagine. And he says things to people like, if you don't get out of here right now, I will slit your throat, watch you die, and then never think of you again. That kind of thing. Not a great guy. But he wants to give up. He wants to give up that life. He wants to give up that life, and essentially is just saying, I'm giving up that life and I'm giving up my life, when he is brought into one last battle. One of his old colleagues, Little John, who was part of the overall myth, you've probably heard that name before, he is in some trouble and he needs Robin Hood's help. Robin Hood says, okay, one last big fight. They do the fight and it is grim. This is so grim. This is one of my issues with this movie, is that the violence is mano a mano, eye gouging, rip a jaw off your foe kind of violence. And in that fight, Robin Hood is hurt rather badly. But instead of allowing him to die, which is what Robin Hood really wants, Little John takes him to an island where there is a mysterious, they call her the Prioress, a mysterious woman who can bring him back to health. And so as she brings him back to health, he starts to have kind of a reckoning about the life that he's led, and he wants to decide whether or not life is worth continuing for him given the life that he's had in the past. And that's kind of what this movie is about. It is grim, it is uncompromising, and I felt kind of unconvincing as we got near the end of it, because the violence at the beginning of the film is so intense, it takes up about half the film, that the redemption arc at the end of it didn't really ring true to me particularly well. Although I'll tell you, Hugh Jackman, really good in this, but it's a movie that doesn't quite understand, I don't think, that it can't be both really super introspective and as violent as it is. It sort of has to choose one or the other. The only other movie that I could sort of compare it to, in a way, and it's a pretty loose comparison, is Logan, which was another Hugh Jackman movie that saw Wolverine kind of trying to figure out, you know, what his place in the world was too. That one, more effective than The Death of Robin Hood.
1: Okay, but I like the notion of it. It's a kind of a good build-up story. It sounds like it should have been two movies, not one. Okay, so if The Death of Robin Hood is the movie, oh my God, what are we drinking, Richard, for Booze and Reviews?
2: Well, for Booze and Review. So I looked up, sort of that time frame, and in the late 12th and 13th centuries, like late 12th, early 13th, that's the Middle Ages, in and around the time that Robin Hood, if he was real, would have existed. He would have drunk ale. He would have drunk mead, cider. He might have had wine. But those were the drinks that were real staples of medieval English life. And they were safer than water because of the fermentation process that they went through. So they were central. So it wasn't like you only had a glass of wine, at a special occasion. You drank wine pretty much all the time, and mead and other things, because it was safer and cleaner than drinking, this potentially contaminated water. So then I thought, okay, well, we've talked about ale and mead and all that stuff before. This is some other kind of drinks that are based on Robin Hood.
1: Can we put it in like a chalice, though? Can we at least do that part?
2: Oh, listen, everything is better in a chalice.
1: Very good. Everything. I like this. This is all right.
2: Always are better. So there is a Robin Hood cocktail, and it's easy to make. It's 1.5 ounces of light gold rum. It's 1 ounce of apple schnapps liqueur, which are easy to find. There's a bunch of different ones out there. 1/2 ounce of lime cordial, 1/2 ounce of fresh lime juice. Lime cordial tends to be much sweeter. Then you've got the fresh lime juice for the edge. You shake all the ingredients with ice until they're chilled, and you strain it into a glass. And I know you like a coupe glass. This week we're using chalices, but you can use a coupe if you like. And you garnish it with an apple wedge. And it's kind of sweet. It's kind of tart. It's kind of delicious. And, a lot of the meads and things that the insiders that they would have been drinking in the medieval times were made with apples. So this has kind of an apple flavor to it, which is where the connection to Robin Hood comes.
1: We can kind of throw in wine generally, I think, into the mix today, too. Choose your favorite wine. We have time for another one, Richard. What else are we drinking for the death of Robin Hood and our Booze and Reviews?
2: Well, Friar Tuck is one of the characters that is most commonly associated with Robin Hood. And to make his cocktail, the classic creamy Friar Tuck, it's called, you need 1 ounce of hazelnut liqueur. That's Frangelico. A lot of people have that. A dark creme de cacao, you need 1 ounce of that. And then 1 ounce or 2 ounces, depending on your taste, of heavy whipping cream, or 1/2 and 1/2 if you like a lighter texture. You put them all in a shaker, you shake it up, and then once you pour it into the glass, use a little ground nutmeg over the top of it, and it sort of has a creamy dessert-like feel, so you'd have this probably after a meal, and it's sort of like a different little twist on eggnog. So it's called the Friar Tuck, and it's a good little after-dinner drink.
1: Does it come with a nice cul-de-sac haircut, though? That's really what
2: I know. That's, yeah.
1: That's very good.
2: That's the Rockin' Robin Hood look.
1: All right. The death of Robin Hood, spoiler alert. I guess spoiler alert is he doesn't die, at least in the transition point. To be determined in the rest of it.
2: Yeah.
1: Okay, Richard Krause, Booze and Reviews, as always, my friend. Thank you so much.
2: Talk to you soon.
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9: From the National Newsroom of the Canadian Press, I'm John Kennedy. A packed passenger plane was forced to make an emergency landing at Boston's Logan Airport instead of its destination of Halifax after one of the pilots suffered a medical emergency mid-flight. ABC's transportation correspondent Gio Benitez has the details.
10: Rodney McDonald, among 61 passengers on the Air Canada flight from Newark International to Halifax, Nova Scotia.
11: The plane started swerving violently,
10: making that emergency landing in Boston.
11: Within a few moments, one of the flight attendants entered the cockpit. He was dragging one of the pilots out of the cockpit.
10: McDonald says the pilot appeared to have a seizure. He and other passengers jumping in to help the crew.
11: Worked to get him under control.
10: The co-pilot taking over, diverting the plane to Boston, where the plane landed safely.
9: Air Canada says it will be arranging onward travel for all affected customers. Work to deepen parts of the Burrard Inlet is expected to begin this fall after federal approvals were secured for the project. The Vancouver Fraser Port Authority says dredging near the Second Narrows Bridge will allow oil tankers to leave more fully loaded. Supporters say the project will improve efficiency for ships that use the expanded Trans Mountain Pipeline Terminal. The Port Authority says environmental safeguards and monitoring requirements will be in place throughout construction, but critics warn the work could disturb sensitive marine habitats and contaminated sediments. Police agencies across the country are involved in the investigation to understand what might have motivated the deadly shooting attack in Montreal on Monday. The attack left a police officer dead, a civilian killed, and the gunman was also killed in the crossfire. Authorities are examining a manifesto reportedly linked to the suspect and are looking into whether police or the nearby Pornhub offices were specific targets. Pornhub's parent company, ALO, says it's cooperating with investigators and will not speculate on motive. The Yukon government is calling on federal regulators to step in over what it describes as ongoing problems with cell phone coverage across the territory. Letters to Bell Canada, the CRTC, and Industry Minister Melanie Joly cite dropped calls, service outages, and major coverage gaps along highways in remote areas. Territorial officials say unreliable wireless service is a public safety concern, affecting emergency response, travel, and economic activity. Meanwhile, three earthquakes have struck multiple locations around the globe in a 24-hour period. In Japan, shaking was felt after a preliminary magnitude 6.9 sent tremors to the country's coastal communities during rush hour. North Carolina experienced a 5.6 magnitude quake, but Venezuela got the worst of it. ABC's Melissa Adon has more.
12: A devastating images coming in from Venezuela following a massive earthquake that struck while many were home celebrating a public holiday. There are videos of collapsed buildings in Venezuela's capital city of Caracas as emergency crews helped to get the injured to the hospital. The U.S. Geological Survey saying the epicenter was located along the country's Caribbean coast.
9: This is the Canadian Press. In sports, Canada's soccer team is in limbo as it waits to find out who its opponent will be in the knockout stage of the World Cup after a 2-1 loss to Switzerland in Vancouver. The Canadians finished second in their group and will meet the second place team in Group A on Sunday in Los Angeles. Qatar player Asim Madibo is being slapped with a 5-match ban for the tackle that broke the leg of Canadian midfielder Ismail Kone in the World Cup. Madibo was issued a red card during Canada's 6-0 win over Qatar last week. The Toronto Blue Jays drop a second straight game to the Houston Astros in a 3-1 loss. The Astros scored the tie-breaking run in the eighth inning on an error when pitcher Jeff Hoffman's pickup attempt went wide of the third base. Jeremy Pena also added an RBI single in the ninth. Nathan Lukes hit a solo home run for Toronto in the first inning. From the Canadian Press, I'm John Kennedy.
13: The latest forecast from the AM 800 Weather Center. We have rain tonight and the risk of a thunderstorm, the low 15, 59 Fahrenheit. Clouds continuing tomorrow, a chance of more rain with wind becoming north at 50 kilometers an hour, the high 25 with the humidex 30. Tomorrow night, a chance of storms, the low 13 or 55. Then for Friday, a mix of sun and cloud, the high 24. Again, rain tonight, the low 15.
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14: Well, I got people asking if you were on roids. Did you bulk up last week before your 309-yard drive or what?
15: I made sure to do a couple bicep curls the night before.
14: If you could talk like that for the rest of the week, basically into our holiday time after Canada Day, I'd really appreciate that.
15: I don't want to say I'm a big deal, but let's just say that I work out at least once every month.
14: Alan's calling me out too. Kyle, I think your motto, Kyle, it's only money. You have no cover on your pool, and you're talking about wasting your heating bill on the pool. And you said you had your air conditioning running last night with your windows open. What the bleep, Kyle? All good. Love you, buddy. But yeah, Alan, you make a lot of sense. Yeah, complete moron. Like I kind of said, too, with the heated seats this morning, I'm losing my mind. I appreciate that. Thank you for talking some sense into me. Speaking of talking some sense into somebody, let's talk about some money. The price tag, 55 to 60 million to turn the former Wings Arena into an indoor village that could house and support people experiencing homelessness, mental health, or addiction issues, which we know, of course, we do have that issue here. Let's be serious. A report going to the June 29th meeting of Windsor City Council provides high-level cost estimate for the village at the barn, a plan first introduced back at the end of May. We were talking about this yesterday. The administrative report going to council says the project still needs to undertake the design process. The existing site and building conditions are not fully understood yet, so that cost estimate may change. It also doesn't consider the annual operating cost. We were kind of guessing at that yesterday. I don't know, maybe 6 million Canadian. We had Ward 1 Councillor Fred Francis on. He thought the cost would be north of 100 million. Very interesting. And again, like I mentioned, it's going to council on Monday. Let's bring in Ward 9 Councillor Kieran McKenzie with his thoughts on this. Kieran, thank you for joining me. I appreciate him.
8: Kyle, thanks for having me. And by the way, 309, okay, I'm curious which hole we're talking about, number one. And but more importantly, thank you for supporting that terminal. As you may know, I'm on the board at Roseland. Yeah. It's a really, really important event in our community to support first responders. So I'm so happy to hear that you guys were there supporting all those folks.
14: Yes, lots of money was raised. It was the 10th hole. So it started the back nine after our
8: number 10.
14: Yeah,
8: wow,
14: so
8: you must have been pretty close to the green then.
14: Yeah, we were pretty close actually. Yeah, and I think all of us. No, yeah, we actually parred that one. So yeah,
16: 83 wow. yards from the pin.
14: 83 yards from the pin. 83 yards from the pin.
8: 83 yards from the pin. It took you three strokes to get down from there.
14: Yes,
8: come on.
14: Yes, yes. We have no short game.
8: Drive for show, putt for dough.
14: We have no short game whatsoever. Okay, let's get serious here. That price tag, 55 to 60 million. First of all, your thoughts on that?
8: Well, literally the day of, you might remember, Kyle, I think we spoke, or maybe the day afterwards, I said this is going to be $50 million if it's going to, you know, if it's a dollar. So not surprised by the price tag whatsoever. And frankly, to the extent that Councillor Francis is expressing concern with the process that'll be involved with respect to the site plan, those are very reasonable concerns. It's in the report. We don't know exactly the level of remediation that's going to be required. Obviously, we don't know what we may do with the building. There's the heritage concerns as well. So there's still, plenty of work to be done with respect to understanding exactly what the financial implications are. The original report around the replacement of an H4 site a few years back estimated the cost of building a facility was going to be somewhere in the $40 million range. That was pre-Trump, pre-tariffs. So, you know, all of those cost escalators are part of it. At the end of the day, Kyle, like, I recognize that there's a certain amount of sticker shock here. This is how much it's going to take. There's a real problem, and I've heard you many times on the radio talk about the importance for us to make investments to address these issues in order to find, to build transitional housing, which is a glaring need in the spectrum of housing, the services and housing capacity that we need to be able to address in our community. This is what it's going to take to make that investment. That's why it's absolutely crucial for senior levels of government to be partners with us on this initiative. Unfortunately, right now, even before we've gotten into any formal conversations with the province, you had official representatives from the province of Ontario saying they were totally out because they just don't believe in some of the services that we know help to help people when they're struggling with addiction.
14: That's my big worry, Kieran. I don't know if you're going to get that funding. I mean, I mentioned it yesterday. I think it's a pipe dream to get that kind of funding, whether it's provincial or federal.
8: Sure. You know, governments don't stick around forever. And this is a project that's probably two or three years in the making. And certainly I think that this current government needs to be educated on best practices with respect to how to deal with folks who are suffering from mental health and addiction. If they just can't get their minds around how to deal with this core problem that municipalities across Ontario are experiencing, then maybe they just won't be the government anymore at some point in time, and we'll find a more reasonable partner to be able to move forward on projects that are actually going to address the problems in our community.
14: I mean, I understand where you're coming from on that one, but if you don't have this kind of funding, it's going to land on the taxpayers if you do go through with this.
8: Well, Kyle, again, as I said, we have a massive problem in communities.
14: I'm with you. I'm with you on that.
8: Right? So either we're going to work on it or we're not going to work on it. And in order to address a fundamental gap is we need to build transitional housing. And it costs a lot of money. Mm. That's it. That is just the reality of it. Now, there's still a long way to go with respect to this proposal. I don't have all of the information that I need to finally say yes when the big yes comes. But in terms of where we are right now, I'm definitely supportive of us continuing to work towards what I think is a reasonable solution and something that can be transformative and make a big difference in our community. But again, the province is speaking out of both sides of its mouth in terms of this issue with harm reduction and the harm reduction component of what's being proposed at Villages at the Barn, because they're already funding, as we spoke about, harm reduction services in our community. So you can't say that we don't like harm reduction and we're not going to support anything that's going to include a harm reduction element to it that's going to be potentially address these problems in your community. And at the same time, you're already funding those services in the community. It doesn't make their position currently make sense. So that they need to be challenged and that needs to be unpacked.
14: Yeah. Well, you know, I'm with you on that one, right? And I understand what you're saying with the price tag here, but is there not a cheaper way to do it? I mean, yesterday we had people breaking down the numbers. I've had people sending me message breaking down the numbers. I know there's 102 pods, and I know it's more than that, but it's almost a half a mil a pod. You know, if you're breaking it down financially, like, is there not a cheaper way to do this?
8: Reasonable questions. But, you know, it's easy to ask a question. It's harder to accept the answer when it comes. What we have in front of us is an opportunity and a proposal. We have some built-in costs that are going to be a challenge with respect to the barn itself, obviously, but we also have an opportunity to reuse and repurpose that parcel of land that's in a key part of the city that could have many, many beneficial uses for the city of Windsor. This is one of them. And again, not only do you have a repurposing of a key and strategic corner in the city of Windsor, you have the opportunity to address a glaring and extremely challenging need in the community at the same time that a number of different partners are expressing positivity around this could potentially work, including Windsor Police and some of the housing folks that work at the city of Windsor. So look, I don't think it's time to throw this, to sort of discard this proposal at this point, just because we're experiencing the sticker shock of what it actually costs to build transitional housing. But at the same time,
14: do you think it's a fair price though? Do you think it's a fair price, 55 to 60? Like Fred mentioned 100. Like, is that reasonable or do you think that's way above what it would cost?
8: There still needs to be work, and it's right in the public document, the public report. It's the record. It's the site condition that needs to be fully evaluated. So that is going to tell the story with respect to what are the costs going to be. And then of course, whenever you get to that point, because they're saying it could take as long, even up to, I think, 36 months or 35 months, depending on the actual conditions that could be there. So we're talking about 3 years from now, which to me, potentially 3 years, maybe it's a year. We don't have enough information to say it's this or that. When I said $50 million, if it's a day or if it's a dollar, that was me, and I qualified my comment with, I have no expertise, I have no understanding, I haven't been in that building since it's no longer been accessible to the public. But just looking at it, it looks like this is what it's going to cost to remediate it. And again, it's not far from what was already approved at council in terms of the funding that would be required in order for us to build a new H4 facility to be able to provide some of those services.
14: Yep.
8: So we're still within the process of what we've been publicly talking about for several years now. So again, to put a hard stop on it right now, because some folks are a little bit shocked by the numbers that are being discussed, I think it's premature. But, you know, I still want to leave room for there could potentially be other options explored. While at the same time, there's something that's very reasonable and potentially transformative that's right in front of us right now. It's going to take a long time to get through that process. So let's just keep going and determine whether or not it's an appropriate investment for the city of Windsor to make.
14: So you're going to vote in favor of endorsing it and the $2.5 million funding?
8: We haven't gotten to Monday yet, so I still got time, but, okay. But you hear what I'm saying?
14: No, I understand. That's why I figured you're going to try to push this, you do what you can to push this through and then, deal with whatever comes after that next.
8: I want us to be on a trajectory where we are seriously addressing the problems that are happening in our community in real time. And I think many people, including yourself, Kyle,
14: agree with that.
8: So now we're getting into the weeds of what, not if we should do something, what we should do.
14: Yeah.
8: And that's a really hard part of the conversation, without question, because it's going to take time, energy, and resources. If we just continue to go forward with fits and starts, oh, let's look at this, oh, no way, that's too much, or whatever it might be, I don't think we'll ever get there. And this is part of the red tape or the indecisiveness that I think people get extremely frustrated with all levels of government, including municipalities, when they just, fits and starts and can't make their minds up or make it a hard decision on to proceed with a strategy and a plan that can help to fix problems that are happening in our community.
14: Okay.
8: So here we have an opportunity. I'm still working through my own process, but I like what I saw. I'm not surprised by the numbers, and I know there's risks, financial risks associated with what we're going to find out once we do the deep dive into what's really happening structurally on that site. Okay. I'm willing to go forward.
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13: The latest forecast from the AM 800 Weather Center. We have rain tonight and the risk of a thunderstorm, the low 15, 59 Fahrenheit. Clouds continuing tomorrow, a chance of more rain with wind becoming north at 50 kilometers an hour, the high 25 with the humidex 30. Tomorrow night, a chance of storms, the low 13 or 55. Then for Friday, a mix of sun and cloud, the high 24. Again, rain tonight, the low 15.
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14: That's right. Welcome back to The Kyle Horner Show. Kyle Horner with you. Very interesting comments from Ward 9 Councillor Kieran McKenzie just before the break there when it comes to the price tag. 55 to 60 million to turn the former Winds Arena into an indoor village. Don't forget, by the way, council is being asked to endorse the proposal and 2.5 million in funding previously approved in principle in the 2026 capital budget. That will come to council on Monday. Also, it goes into administrative report when it comes to that. The design process still needs to take place. Existing site and building conditions not fully understood, so that cost estimate could go up. Again, Ward 1 Councillor Fred Francis, he mentioned 100 mil, 150 mil, like it was north of 100 million yesterday. I'm like we've had this conversation many times, and even yesterday where I wasn't thrilled about this price, and if Kieran wants to call it sticker shock, I guess that makes sense. I feel like that price tag is huge. With all of that said, and how I ended this topic yesterday, we really do need transitional housing. We need affordable housing in this community. And, I know not everybody wants help. Not everybody wants off the street. But we have a lot of success stories of people that were able to have a second chance at life, if I can put it that way, because there was opportunities out there. And I do feel like something like The Village does give an opportunity to somebody looking to get off the streets and back to a normal life. That's the opportunity that you have here. I just feel like we can do it at a cheaper cost. Let's bring in Ward 3 Councilor Ronaldo Agostino to talk a bit about that. Ronaldo, thank you for coming on. I appreciate it.
4: Any problem. No problem. Anytime, Kyle. It's nice to hear one of the best interviews I've heard compared to yesterday, which is probably one of the worst interviews I've ever heard. So great job, Councilor Kieran McKenzie.
14: Okay, well, then let's get into it here. Did you expect that cost to be $55 to $60 million?
4: Well, you know, I knew it wasn't going to be 8 or 20. I knew it was going to be a little bit north of that, and I'm not shocked. We were looking at $40 million for the original H4, which was going to happen on Wellington. So, but to hear someone say that it's going to be over $100 million over budget is absolute insanity.
14: So why do you think it's insane to think it could be around $100 million?
4: Well, that's not what was quoted. What was quoted was $150 million. Right? If my staff is coming to me and my administration is coming to me suggesting that it's going to be $60 million and we're talking about $150 million, everybody gets fired. So that's why I think it's insane. It's called fear-mongering, right? That's what that comment's about. It's called fear-mongering. It's called to upset and unravel. That's what $150 million is. It's not a number. It's fear-mongering.
14: Okay, so you think it is going to be around 55 to 60?
4: Absolutely. Could be a little bit north of that. Could be a little south of that.
14: Well, so
4: and of course, as we hear, the ice rink is the comparison. I just want to factually point out that the ice rink was $1 million, a little bit more than $1 million under budget.
14: Yeah. And he brought up the streetcar, which was, and a few other things. I get it. I do understand where you're coming from. But to be fair, we have no idea what this really is going to cost. I mean, it even says in the administrative report here that, you know, there's no design process here. And we really have no idea when it comes to the building condition of the arena. I mean, even Drew seemed like he was kind of in favor yesterday of just knocking it down and starting over. Like, you know, when you say it could be a little bit north, it could be a little bit south. we really have no idea here. We're just going with a basis.
4: Yeah, but you are going to have an idea. And that's why you got to spend the money to put in the work to get those reports done. This is not something, it's not a coin flip. People go to work. You hire professionals, you get the numbers presented in front of you, and as always, council makes a decision. Not the mayor, not the people who are running for mayor, not one councillor. Entire council makes all the entire decisions. And that's the work you got to put in. You get out what you put in, but you got to put in the work. And we've been trying to get a go at this for 8 years. This is not some new process that just started out of nowhere, right? We had a site, it failed. It's on to the next one.
14: You can't do it for a cheaper price than that? I mean, you know, listen, I've had people reach out to me yesterday about, I guess, a complex in Montreal, right? And I'm seeing it on my texting boards as well. They just did 18 transitional apartments for $9.5 million. They have wraparound supports there as well. Is there not cheaper ideas than tearing all of this down and hoping? We don't even know if that funding is going to be there from the province or the federal government.
4: So the way it works, and I heard the comments yesterday, the way it works is you put your proposal together, you put in the work, and then you go to the province. The province and the federal government will look at your proposal and either accept or deny or work with you from there. It doesn't work backwards. You can't go to the province and the federal government and say, hey, give me a ton of money to do what? I don't know. I don't know what I'm doing yet, but just give me a ton of money. It doesn't

0: presented to council. But I'll tell you, tearing down the barn would be a massive mistake.
1: Why?
0: A massive mistake. Because the whole point of this is not about an entertainment district with some mixed-use housing. Dear Lord, when I hear that, I want to blow my brains out. What we're trying to do is support the people who need to support the most. Those people that are down and out in their luck, those people that are suffering the most, they don't want to be around an entertainment district. They don't want to be around that kind of stuff. They need full-time support, and they need shelter. That barn will serve as shelter, as protection from drug dealers, from human traffickers, from prostitution, from violence, from crime. These people need to be protected in homes. And the barn is the perfect location because it provides that second level of shelter, right? You're not going to, when you look at that area and I hear the comments, well, it's the worst thing there. Have you been to Glengarry? Right? If there's any building that needs to be torn down and rebuilt in that area, it's Glengarry. And trust me, that's part of the vision. Right? But you've got to start with dealing with those who are suffering, who need the most help.
2: Just quickly, what's part of
0: the... Well, they're ripping copper off of every wire that they could find.
2: Okay, just quickly, what was the next plan when it comes to Glengarry?
0: Well, certainly what you would do is, in my vision, because obviously I, as a Ward 3 counselor, I look at every part of my ward. And about a year and a half ago, 2 years ago, I started working on an idea called the GRIP, the Glengarry Revitalization Improvement Plan. Right? And part of it is taking some of that stuff that's burnt and torn down and just needs to be replaced. You're going to have to replace some of that. Mm. Right? And that's part of what the long-term goals are for that area, for me anyway.
2: What about the Grace Hospital site? What about the Grace Hospital site? That is everywhere. Everybody's talking about that. Is there some sort of, I mean, if we're spending 55 to 60 million here, what about over there?
0: So wait a second. The conversation here has been to centralize services, put protections in place like the police said, all in one area. And now the suggestion is that we're going to...
2: I'm just asking, Ronaldo, I'm just asking. I mean, you have a land over there that's open and nothing's happening over there.
0: I think that the Grace Hospital site will make a great location for some type of housing, but certainly not fully intensive supportive housing for those that need it the most. That would be absolute insanity.
2: Do you believe that there's actually going to be funding from the province when it comes to that? We had the drug talk, right? And you mentioned there's nothing you can do if somebody is in their four walls in the village, you know, let's say smoking crack or whatever it is. Is that going to be, like, is that enough to say from the province, like, I'm out? If there's some sort of drug use anywhere in that facility, we're out. Like, do you actually believe this funding is coming? Because if not, it's coming on us. It's the tax dollars.
0: Well, I think Councillor Kieran McKenzie said it best. The province does already support some of that. And trust me, I'm deep in the trenches with Positive Pathways too, brother.
2: I agree with you on that, but that's not answering the question.
0: There's a lot going on.
2: I agree with you on that.
0: If you ask the question, let me answer it. If the province doesn't agree to start funding some of this stuff, the province will change. Because what you see happening in communities across this province needs to be addressed and needs to be addressed now. So
2: you can't predict an election, though. Like, I'm with you. I am understanding where you're coming from on this, right? It doesn't make a lot of sense, but you can't predict an election. I mean, it's up to the people to vote. If you're saying that, you know, that government is going to be out of the way because of, you know, a situation, of drug use. I mean, you can't predict the election or whenever that election is.
0: All you have to do is look out on our streets and look at your phone lines and look at the amount of people who are concerned about this topic and understand that this is going to be the number one topic for the next few years, right? Because this is what the communities across this province are suffering from the most.
2: Is there no other option here? Is all of your eggs in this basket when it comes to Village at the Barn? There are no other options right now?
0: I don't listen. If somebody else in the city wanted to step up and say, let's go to Ward 7, let's go to Ward 9, let's go to Ward 1, I would love to listen. I would love it. But I know, and you know, that Roseland ain't taking this, buddy.
2: Nope.
0: So
2: I get what you're saying on that.
0: Playing politics.
2: Yep.
0: With our most vulnerable, let's get to work and get something done.
2: Like, it really does seem this was rushed, and there's so many questions up in the air. We don't even know what the operating cost yearly is, right? And, like, yes, I've talked about it several times. We need transitional housing, but this is a big price tag. Is this the price to make transitioning housing happen in Windsor, I guess? This is the price tag it's going to take?
0: I don't think this is rushed. This has been 8 years in the making, not rushed.
2: The village has been talked about for 8 years. The village.
0: A long time. Right? And as soon as the Wellington Project died, this is when I knew it was time to take

0: the bull by the horns. Because if this doesn't happen, it's never going to happen.
1: Okay. Last one. I just want to talk about something you posted last night. Robocalls. And I actually missed it. But a lot of people are talking about robocalls that were asking about you getting into the mayor's race. And what people think, what residents of Windsor think if you got into the mayor's race. You're saying you have nothing to do with that, right?
0: Yeah. I wouldn't even know who to call, nor can I afford something like that. I think it's a hefty price tag to make those phone calls.
1: Do you have any idea where that came from? We reached out to Fred Francis today. He said he had nothing to do with that either. Do you have any idea, like, who's doing that?
0: I have no idea, but if someone wants to share the results with me, I'd love to see them.
1: Do you have any interest in the mayor's office this year?
0: I have never in my life, just like probably 98% of your listeners, I have never gotten to choose what I want to do. I get to choose what I have to do. So let's just leave it there for now.
1: What does that mean? Do you have any interest in the mayor's office?
0: It means let's see how things go.
1: Okay, we'll leave it there. Ronaldo, very interesting as always. Thank you for coming on.
0: Thanks, buddy. I appreciate your time.
1: All right, hopefully that interview was better than Fred Francis' interview in his thoughts. There you go, Ward 3 Councilor Ronaldo Agostino. I don't know what to tell you, because I think it's still a ridiculous price. And I understand where Kira's coming from. I understand where Ronaldo's coming from. Do I think Fred's price of 100 mil to 150 mil, if he wants to say 150 mil, I think that's, yeah, probably, it's probably inflated big time. But nobody can tell you the exact price. Nobody can tell you what the operating costs are. Like, maybe it is the price to have transitional housing, have affordable housing in this community. I understand what he's saying. Having it in the barn area beside the H4, I get all of that. I'm a fan of all of that. But there's got to be a cheaper way to do it, right? Take the break and come back. It's Kyle Horner Show here on AM 800.
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0: It's a great song. We still got a packed hour. We're going to be talking about Private Eyes, a secret meeting with Mayor Drew Dilkins. This will be an interesting one as well. Also got this text too. I thought this kind of cracked me up. Kyle, I spit out my water when Ronaldo said your interview with Fred was trash. You two have a special relationship. I can't tell if you're best friends or hate each other. You need a bottle of that. It's entertaining. Yeah, it's interesting, right? Again, I think he's made a difference in the downtown, but I feel like sometimes I think he feels like I'm unfair with him. But, you know, he's the one that brought up these ideas, and I gotta ask questions, right? It's a job. It's tough, right? You gotta make sure they come on your show. And, you know, and for the most part, I do really like Ronaldo, to be honest with you. I think he's a likable guy. And again, I think he has some great ideas for the downtown, but you still have to ask real questions, right? So it's tough, but, I did love his honesty. He thought that interview was the worst interview he ever heard. Will and I were cracking up on that one. We'll try to do better this hour. We'll try to do better. Very interesting talk after the 11:30 news. We're going to be talking about Sandpoints. There is an audit with some options on how to open up the old Sandpoint Beach. You know, the one that's all fenced up. Yeah, there's some ideas out there. Does the city care? Are they interested with those ideas? Angelo Marignani will join us to talk about that. But you heard the song, Private Eyes. Let's go out to Amherstburg. There always seems to be some sort of drama. A meeting between two Amherstburg councillors and the mayor of Windsor has sparked a debate among the other councillors. Amherstburg Council met last night, Tuesday evening, where a recent meeting between Councillor Lyndon Crane and Deputy Mayor Chris Gibb and Windsor Mayor Drew Dilkins was discussed, and some members of council were unhappy with the secretive meeting. Councillor Peter Courtney put forward a motion asking that the rules of order for in-camera discussions be waived and that the direction provided in camera regarding the policing decision be made public during the July 13th meeting. That motion passed unanimously, and the town has been exploring the policing options after Windsor City Council voted in late 2024 to end the policing agreement in December of 2028, which has seen Windsor Policing Service Amherstburg, right? We know all that. Amherstburg Council has conversations with the city following that decision and was told that city council and the mayor were not interested in negotiating a new deal. Let's make sure we remember that. That's important. Amherstburg Council voted in camera to cease talks with the city and explore other policing options such as reestablishing their own service, some sort of Amherstburg Police Service, or going to the Ontario Provincial Police to provide services. Now, during Tuesday's meeting, many councillors expressed their frustration with the meeting between Crane, Gibb, and Dilkins, with many stating that council decision in camera to not move forward with the discussions with City of Windsor or Windsor Police should be respected. This is Councillor Don MacArthur saying the city was the one who backed out of that 20-year deal.
1: They didn't say, hey, the money's not working for us anymore. Let's make a new and better deal. That's not what they said. They pulled the plug. They walk out on us like four hungry children and a crop in the field, and we are supposed to chase after them and spend staff time, staff money, council money, all these conversations on Facebook, chasing a ghost that left us high and dry? No.
0: I think there's a lot of truth to that. That's a good comment. Councillor Peter Courtney says council met in camera twice about not continuing conversations with Windsor.
2: There was a conversation that happened about Windsor Police behind those doors. Not once. A recommendation or request by a councillor to revisit it again with the same outcome. And then to read in the paper that meeting the mayor to discuss further, like keep pushing down that path again and respecting council's decision was the most disrespectful thing that could have been done.
0: This is important here. During the July 13th meeting, administration is expected to provide an update timeline on policing process as the OPP may not have the cost to service the town until September. So there's a bit of a delay there. Windsor has been providing policing to the town since January of 2019 after Amherstburg Council voted to approve a 20-year contract, which the city disbanded from the former town police service. Increasing police costs were cited as the reason from the city moving on and ending their agreement early. So let's talk about this with the deputy mayor of Amherstburg, Chris Gibb. Chris, thank you for coming on. I do appreciate it.
3: Absolutely, Kyle. It's great talking to you.
0: What was the reason behind having this meeting with the mayor, considering it was Windsor that backed out here?
3: Okay. So the whole reason that Councillor Crane and I got a meeting with not just the mayor of the city of Windsor, remember that Mayor Dilkins is also the chair of the Windsor Police Services Board. We kept hearing rumors and people reaching out saying that Windsor did not want to just cancel. They wanted to cancel the current contract, but we're still open to the concept of providing policing to Amherstburg. So we thought it prudent to sit down with the person in charge and find out what the actual story was.
0: Who did you hear from? Can I ask who said that they might still be open? Like, was that from the mayor? Was that from the police board? Like, where did that come from?
3: It came from different levels of public people in the know. I'm not going to tell you who said what, when, and where.
0: So people were putting it out there, though.
3: People in the know were putting it out there that Windsor was, you know, the letter they sent, while it was terse, was not necessarily the final decision. They were open to a renegotiation if Amherstburg was open to it.
0: Okay, that's interesting. So why not reach out to the current mayor, Michael Prue, when it comes to Amherstburg? Why not reach out to him, invite him to this meeting, considering he's the mayor of Amherstburg? Shouldn't he be in this meeting?
3: I was invited to the meeting. It was Councillor Crane that arranged it. And we were answering our own questions. If anyone else on council or the mayor had questions about this, they certainly could have arranged a meeting with whomever they wanted. We had questions that we wanted answered, and we went to the source to get those questions answered.
0: Did anybody know about this meeting before it happened? Like I understand. Okay, so Lyndon set this up. He invited you. I'm guessing he talked about it with the mayor. That's why it came together. Was anybody else brought up, or was anybody else told about this meeting?
3: No. This was nothing more than two representatives of the community speaking with the head of the Windsor Police Service Board.
0: Do you think that was going behind the backs of councillors?
3: I don't think so, considering that Councillor Crane went and talked about it on the radio publicly a short while after the meeting. I mean, you know, I don't ask permission from different members of council with what I think I need to do to represent the people of Amherstburg. I'm a proactive guy. I wanted questions answered. I went and got them answered.
0: Okay, so what were some of those questions and what were answered for you?
3: Well, I mean, I'm not going to talk about the specifics, but was basically, what's the deal here? Does Windsor want out, or does Windsor just want to renegotiate?
0: And
3: the way that it was communicated to me, Windsor is open to continuing the relationship under different terms of a different contract.
0: Can you say any of that? What a new contract would look like? Any idea here?
3: And that's the problem. The majority of Amherstburg Town Council doesn't even want to ask. And that's where we're in this situation is, I don't know what Windsor is going to be able to offer. Will they tell us they'll keep doing it for $10 million? Will they offer a different level of service for less money? I don't know. That's why this is such a big issue.
0: Did you mention that last night at council? Like saying, hey, everybody, councillors, you know, we had this talk. There's options here that maybe Windsor Police are looking to renegotiate. You know, they can have these conversations. Was there any interest in that? Was that brought up last night?
3: I brought that specifically up. I mean,
0: what did they say?
3: Well, Mayor Prue, on behalf of council, promised the residents of Amherstburg that we would, quote unquote, explore every option. My position is we aren't doing that. And I, you know, when I put it out on social media to find out what the level of interest was among the community, I would say a large number of people in Amherstburg are interested in exploring a continued relationship.
0: Was the $6 million hole brought up? I know Prue mentioned that in some of the comments that we had there. Was that brought up when it comes to the policing budget?
3: Mayor Prue brought up Windsor's $6 million hole in the budget. He brought up the fact that you know, Windsor would have 30 officers that they won't have anything for them to do.
0: Was that brought up in the meeting with the mayor, with Mayor Dilkins?
3: No. That's
0: interesting.
3: That's not brought up because that's not my problem, or that's not Amherstburg's problem.
0: Just wondering if that was one of the reasons why Windsor would be interested in maybe renegotiating.
3: Maybe it is. And that would be an interesting question to have answered if a majority of council would put aside their hurt feelings and look at this as a business decision.
0: Is this an election issue? Because we know you're looking at the mayor's seat, right? And listen, it was brought up, I think this is fair, it was brought up that this was basically going to be moved into after the election, right? Let council, the new council, deal with this. Is there any truth to that? Like, you know, that's what I was reading. I just thought this was a mute subject until new council.
3: Well, I guess, is it an election issue? I've been, you know, I'm a one-time municipal politician. Everything is an election issue. So this, for me, I don't believe it's an election issue. This is an issue for what do the people of Amherstburg want, and what options are we looking at to provide it for them? You know, the way this seems to be playing out now, we started with 5 or 6 different options. Now we're down to 2. And I just don't understand why there's such resistance to just finding out. We don't have to go ahead with it. We don't have to commit to the city. All we need to do is ask. If you're interested, what can you do for us?
0: Do you have a preferred solution? Like, you know, Amherstburg restarting some sort of, you know, police department. I know OPP, there's a little bit of a delay. It doesn't seem like we're getting that report until September. Who knows? Maybe Windsor Police is back in the picture here. Do you have a preferred method?
3: I would say my preferred method is to do what we promised to do for the people of Amherstburg. Explore every option. I can't say that I prefer one over the other when there's this third option that nobody wants to look at. It's like having an envelope and saying, oh, I'm not going to find out if my test results are good or bad because I don't want to know.
0: Yeah, I get that.
3: We need to ask the question. And if this meeting that Councillor Crane and I had, you know, if people think it's provocative, so be it. It's definitely raised the level of discussion, and it's definitely given more information to the public so that they know what's going on.
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13: The latest forecast from the AM 800 Weather Center. We have rain tonight and the risk of a thunderstorm, the low 15, 59 Fahrenheit. Clouds continuing tomorrow, a chance of more rain with wind becoming north at 50 kilometers an hour, the high 25 with the humidex 30. Tomorrow night, a chance of storms, the low 13 or 55. Then for Friday, mix of sun and cloud, the high 24. Again, rain tonight, the low 15.
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0: First of all, on that walkable gate, the fence and lifeguards.
14: I just have to know a few more details on the lockable gate. But keep in mind, too, everyone who has passed at that area did outside of the hours of operation and outside of the protected zone. None of the individuals, except for one group, I was just trying to find the date here, where a person who wasn't a strong swimmer actually, with her friends, tried at night to swim to Pesh Island, which is not a very possible.
0: Can barely kayak over there.
14: Yeah, exactly. So the majority of the incidents didn't occur on the beach. They occurred west of the beach, the Port Authority land. There has to be more restrictive features put on that parcel of land west of Sandpoint Beach. I think that's crucial to have those physical infrastructure barriers preventing people from even accessing the Port Authority land. And that's where the last two occurred as well. So it's, as far as putting your question, some sort of a fence that's locked up, that during the day we open and at night we close. I have a lot of questions on that, simply because the majority of people who have passed, that wasn't the reason for it. There was boys out, or there was no swimming. It was outside of the season. There was no supervision. So maybe there's a lot of things that we can do to prevent it, and I just need to hear full details on what is meant by that third option, where you have a gated sort of control.
0: Is our lifeguards an option right now? Because we really don't have any beach, right? And so other than, I'm guessing the aquatic center, like, are there lifeguards available, or would that have to kind of go through a process?
14: I think there's also special training that's required for the lifeguards to actually do real water instead of pool water.
0: So it'd be a process.
14: Yeah, so there would be a process involved. The overall goal is the master plan. If once we complete the master plan, where Sandpoint Beach is completely closed off. Now keep in mind too, Sandpoint Beach has two beaches, one west of the pavilion, which we have all the problems with people wandering past the beach property line into the channel there. And keep in mind too, the whole southern side of the Detroit River is the calm side of the river in comparison to the northern side around Michigan and Detroit. That is the active channel. The only reason we have an active channel, a drop-off, is to allow our lakers to pull up to the Port Authority lands to dump their aggregate for construction. So that man-made trench is really the danger zone. And I think what we have to do is we really have to focus on that danger zone. We did put up 40 signs which show no swimming allowed, but it doesn't really educate the public. I think what's really important is the educational component. I did send Will a picture of the signage that
0: I saw.
14: Yeah, the signage that we should require. This teaches people why they can't go there. And one of the reasons, or one of the things that I noticed, people don't trust government. Well, it's because you're saying, you know, you have 40 signs saying do not swim on the flat terrain of Lake St. Clair, where everyone knows the flat terrain of Lake St. Clair is fine to swim in. So we need to specifically show that there is a danger zone. Imagine if you had a park, and in the park there is an abandoned well.
11: Yep.
14: And people keep on falling into the well. Do you close off the entire park, or do you put a sign right at this, at the danger zone, saying, do not come here, there is an abandoned well, you will fall into it?
0: Yeah, but there's a couple things here, though. When you look at the safety audit, it said that the plan, so I'm guessing it means the master plan, is flawed as well, as it will not eliminate the risk of drowning outside that supervised area. So they mentioned that just relocating the swimming area 200 meters down the beach, like you said, kind of like east, right, down the beach, will not prevent the public from... And this is the problem here, right? You can put up as many signs as you want, but people don't listen. It says you cannot prevent the public from walking, swimming, or floating down to the drowning hazard area after hours when lifeguards aren't presented. Kind of like what you were saying. That, yes. Listen, this happened in the water when it was after hours. There's no lifeguards around. They're still saying that that could happen even if you move the beach down 200 meters.
14: I mean, there's... It could happen. It could happen. But if we do everything that, if we do our due diligence in educating the public with information and signage, and working on the physical infrastructure and the equipment necessary to show.
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20: From the National Newsroom of the Canadian Press, I'm John Kennedy. A Toronto police officer who was fatally shot during a police raid earlier this month has been remembered as a much-loved, dedicated officer. Family members, his fellow officers, and officials gathered today for the funeral of Constable Mark Pinizzotto. His son Dominic says his father was his role model.
21: He inspired me, and I want to be the same man that he was when I grew up. Like, do the same job after my hockey career. My dad taught me the game I play a lot now. He taught me to go out every shift and work your hardest.
20: Pinizzotto was shot on June 11th while carrying out a search at a Toronto apartment building. The man accused of shooting the veteran officer was shot and injured by police and remains in hospital. An Alberta woman who went to high school with Montreal shooter Seth Hatfield is describing him as a quiet person. Kennedy Lohman says she went to high school with Hatfield in Lethbridge, Alberta, and they both graduated in 2019. Two officers were shot after Monday's shooting outside of a Montreal hotel. One was killed, along with a bystander, and the shooter died in the crossfire.
22: From what I remember, he was really quiet. He wasn't really one of the popular kids, I guess. He was more on, like, the quieter side. He was very kept in himself, from what I remember.
20: Quebec media have reported that Hatfield wrote a manifesto expressing hatred towards women and calling for additional violence. A new analysis says greenhouse gas intensity of the oil sands has declined for the 13th straight year. S&P Global Energy says the average emissions per barrel of marketable product has fallen by 31% since 2009. The biggest gains have been in mining operations, which have improved how they manage waste heat and maintenance. But the research firm says while emissions intensity is declining, absolute emissions have risen, but at a slower rate. A Michigan Democrat candidate for the U.S. Senate blames U.S. President Donald Trump for Canada's new bridge to Michigan not opening. Mallory McMorrow launched an ad today alleging Trump took money from a billionaire family that owns a competing bridge. Invitations had been sent out for a June 12th ribbon-cutting event at the Gordie Howe International Bridge, but it was canceled the day before. Prime Minister Mark Carney says it was paused at the request of the United States and no new opening date has been set. Meanwhile, the Prime Minister spoke with U.S. President Donald Trump today in advance of the NATO summit next month.
23: Carney's office has issued a one-sentence statement about today's call, but it doesn't say what the two leaders actually discussed. Turkey will host the annual summit of the military alliance July 7th to 8th in its capital, Ankara. The summit comes after Trump launched a costly war with Iran and as Ukraine gains momentum in holding back Russia's invasion. Turkish Foreign Minister Hakan Fidan will visit Canada Thursday and Friday ahead of the NATO summit. Carney and Trump also spoke to each other this month at the G7 summit in France, but they didn't have a formal meeting, and Carney has not always reported when he speaks with Trump. Dylan Robertson, The Canadian Press, Ottawa.
20: This is The Canadian Press.
1: In sports, Canada's soccer team is in limbo as it waits to find out who its opponent will be in the knockout stage of the World Cup after a 2-1 loss to Switzerland in Vancouver. The Canadians finished second in their group and will meet the second-place team in Group A on Sunday in Los Angeles. Qatar player Asim Madibo is being slapped with a 5-match ban for the tackle that broke the leg of Canadian midfielder Ismail Kone in the World Cup. Madibo was issued a red card during Canada's 6-0 win over Qatar last week. The Toronto Blue Jays drop a second straight game to the Houston Astros in a 3-1 loss. The Astros scored the tie-breaking run in the eighth inning on an error when pitcher Jeff Hoffman's pickup attempt went wide of the third base. Jeremy Pena also added an RBI single in the ninth. Nathan Lukes hit a solo home run for Toronto in the first inning. From the Canadian Press, I'm John Kennedy.
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13: Here's the latest forecast from the AM 800 Weather Center. We have a mainly cloudy sky for today with a 60% chance of rain and the risk of a thunderstorm. Wind from the north at 50 kilometers an hour, the high 25, the humidex today 30 or 86. Could see showers and storms overnight, the low 13 or 55. For Friday, mix of sun and cloud, the high 24. Then cloudy Saturday, the high 25. And a mix of sun and cloud Sunday, the high 28.
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1: We are joined by a pretty cool cat, Preet Banerjee. Good morning, Preet.
24: Good morning, sir.
1: Are you a cat person? Do you have a cat?
24: I don't have a cat. I'm not opposed to cats. I had a cat when I was younger, and just like my cat, I don't care.
1: Yeah, I had a cat actually many, many years ago, and it simply moved on. Honestly. No note, nothing. Okay, so Ontario, we have learned in the last few minutes, is going to raise speed limits on more provincial highways to 110 kilometers an hour I'm a known Leadfoot, so this is welcome news for me, but what do you make of it?
24: I'm a gearhead. I like the idea of faster speeds, although it does come at the cost that speed, as you increase it, it exponentially increases the damage when you have an accident. That being said, I think 110 is reasonable for today's cars. But I think, you know, a much better solution to getting people where they want to be and reducing the mental health strain that we all have is to have a campaign about sitting in the left lane. The number of drivers I see who just park themselves in the left lane, wondering why they get all these dirty looks from people forced to pass them on the right, it boggles my mind. And as a car guy, this has been something that's really gotten into my skin for decades. Not only would it lead to safer highways, I think, like I said, it would provide some mental relief, mental health relief for so many drivers. Left lane sitters are the scourge of society. They should be taxed more than ordinary citizens, and they should be forced to eat soup with forks for the rest of their days. Wow. But I don't feel strongly about it.
1: Okay. And, of course, one of the other issues would be that trucks have limiters at 100 kilometers an hour, so they're going to be squatting in the right lane.
24: Yeah, and I think on at least three-lane highways, they can't even use the left lane anyway, so that's not really an issue. But certainly adjusting those limiters to take into account these new speed limits would make sense, and I don't think that's a hard thing to do.
1: There's a think piece in the Toronto Star today that offers that things have been going fairly well when it comes to how FIFA is working in Toronto, so that actually testifies in Olivia Chow's favor. This is by Matt Elliott. Do you agree?
24: Well, listen, it was a pretty flowery review of the mayor based on how the city has functioned halfway into the six World Cup matches that are going to be played. So On one hand, I think, you know, there's a lot of cities in North America that have been charmed by tourist fans, and it's giving a bit of a halo effect to everything going around with the World Cup. People are coming together, different cultures, having a great time. And so I think this does have this sort of halo effect where everything looks so great in the moment, and we tend to sweep some things under the rug. So I think the real acid test is the post-event accounting, which will take maybe a year or two before we really sort of see everything that happened, good or bad. But I think what this is maybe suggesting is that if the economic case for hosting these big events like the World Cup don't look like they actually make sense from a purely financial point of view, from the city morale and fun perspective, I think a lot of people are going to say, yeah, but you know what? This was a great summer event. This was amazing. Let's do it again if we can.
2: It has been interesting to watch everything unfurl. I mean, first of all, the drumbeat of warnings we had about congestion and all kinds of other chaos, none of that has come to bear. But I last night watching all these people from the Croatian community, which apparently we have a enormous expat Croatian community in Toronto. It was just kind of cool. I mean, I like to see people having a good time.
24: Yeah, it sort of contrasts what sometimes we see online, which is just people attacking people about every little thing. And what we're seeing in the streets is people coming together, having a great time. And even though it's adversarial, you know, your team versus the other team, everyone seems to be having a fantastic time. I'm loving this vibe.
2: Doug Ford not loving the vibe, clashing with the media yesterday over his poll numbers. I don't know why he bothers to engage. I mean, you are the premier. You do not need, there's no injunction to an election. So just keep going. But he's kind of ornery.
24: Yeah, I don't think he realizes that this is going to be the pattern, for the rest of his premiership, and the scrutiny and, you know, I think the poll numbers, which he doesn't believe in, and then goes on to cite internal polling numbers, reflects the number and magnitude of events that Ontarians have some serious questions about. And it's a laundry list. You've got the Greenbelt land swap investigation, still not concluded as far as I know. Ontario Place's redevelopment and the Therme Spa contract procurement debacle, the closure and relocation of the Ontario Science Center over questionable structural concerns that no one else seemed to have, the jet. I mean, there's a whole bunch of things that we have questions about, and we're not getting answers, and there's no closure. And so, yeah, he should continue to face this scrutiny, and he should not wonder why.
2: Meanwhile, the closing of Church Street, this is a summer pilot, and it's only for two blocks for Pete's sake, but apparently it's wildly over budget. And Preet, here's what I can't understand. This is about policing the pedestrianized stretch of Church Street, and I don't know why that has to be treated as a special occasion. I mean, okay, big deal, no cars. Why do we have to have point patrol?
24: Yeah, and what I took away from this is the conflicting sides of the story as to the costs of policing and security, where councillors are saying, yeah, initially, you know, the amount of security we won was apparently a few million dollars worth. That was not feasible. And so they looked at alternative options, said, oh, yeah, so it's going to be 300,000. The police said, no, it's 50,000 for policing. The rest is private security. And so there's this conflicting information. So we don't have the level of transparency that I think you would want. But again, people point to Montreal, which is closed a long stretch. I was just in Montreal a couple of weeks ago, long stretches of St. Catherine Street.
2: Yeah.
24: And they seem to be doing it quite well. And I don't know, you've lived in Montreal. Montreal and Quebec is not really known for government efficiency, I would say. And if they can do it, why can't Toronto do it? And what does that say about Toronto?
2: Well, and what I can't understand is why there's anything special. Okay, so there's no cars. Now all of a sudden we need special police patrols. This is just so Toronto. It's like, wow, we've got to figure out a way to make this complicated.
24: Yeah, and I think that if you actually expanded it from two blocks and made it significantly longer, you would get more economies of scale with respect to security. And again, you probably don't need as much as people think. I mean, what is so difficult about policing the same two blocks that now don't have cars but now have more pedestrian traffic?
2: Yeah.
24: But if you stretch it out longer, you could spread out those costs. Maybe it's, you know, two beat cops, but instead of walking two blocks back and forth and seeing them every 5 minutes, maybe if you give them, I don't know, 10 city blocks, it's a better use of funds.
2: Okay, you're a financial expert, so this last story is perfect for you. A think piece today that says because 40% of Canada's billionaire families live in Ontario, we should special tax them.
24: Yeah, so this is, I think, something that is going to be put to ballot issues in the future more and more as we see this increase in income and wealth inequality. The academic sort of literature on this is pretty clear. Really rich people are really mobile, and they do a lot of things to get around these rules. So when it comes to residency and saying, hey, listen, we're going to put special taxes only in Ontario, they will find a way to make sure that they are in the right tax jurisdiction for just the right number of days, 183 versus 184 days, so that makes a big difference. And this is such a known thing that it's commonly known that you know, the uber wealthy in New York, they will have their private jets on standby to leave a few minutes before or after midnight to make sure that the tally of days that they spend in any one state falls within the guidelines so that they pay the least amount of taxes. So, yeah, you could implement a wealth tax. People will just move and they'll end up paying less tax and consuming the same resource and all that sort of stuff, and nothing will eventually be gained. So you have to find a different solution.
2: Preet, thank you very much.
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2: On round two, let's say good morning to Sabrina and Angie from Queen's Park Observer, a principal at BroadwayStrategy.com, and the guy behind Touchdowns and Fumbles, Bob Reed, is here, and Jennifer McKelvey, former Toronto deputy mayor, now a Liberal MP for Ajax. Good morning to y'all. Let's actually start with, I think I'll set aside Cat World Domination Day for the time being. But Sabrina and Angie, you're the perfect go-to person. You must just rub your hands together every time Doug Ford goes off on a tear, because yesterday there was a big go-round with reporters about his polling. We can listen in on Colin DeMello setting up a question that really seemed to tick him off.
14: It seems like politicians in this country have a shelf life, and it seems to be about 8 or 9 years. From Stephen Harper to Justin Trudeau to Dalton McGuinty, all of them, you know, roughly the 8-year mark, they started hitting the numbers that you're hitting now. Do you feel like Ontarians are turning the page on you, Premier?
15: Wow, that's a good one, Colin. I love that. That was smooth. What my prediction is, you're going to join the Provincial Liberal Party, you're going to work with them, and you're going to run. That's my opinion.
14: No.
15: Okay, let's just see. No. But anyways...
2: Yeah, okay. Sabrina, your thoughts? I mean, the premier's, when he's extemporaneous, it's always going to be fun.
26: Yeah, I mean, I guess that's one word for it. You know, I feel for Colin, but he wasn't the only one to, you know, I guess get the brunt of the premier's wrath yesterday. He accused Laura Stone at the Globe and Mail of attacking him for asking these questions. And of course, you know, that's not the case. That's our job as reporters. And, you know, the premier hadn't spoken to, I guess, the latest in polling, about his popularity and even getting booed by union members at Ford Fest. And I think that reading or not even reading between the lines. I mean, it's pretty, he doesn't have a very good poker face there. Like you can tell he's ticked off and he's not happy about this, but he's really adamant in, you know, saying he's not going anywhere. He doesn't agree with the polls that have come out suggesting his approval is at an all-time low. And I do think it was maybe an easy out for him to kind of blame OPSU, the union that showed up, at Ford Fest and booed him, because he can kind of just say, oh, these are the usual suspects. You know, OPSU doesn't like me. A lot of their workers are on strike right now, especially in the social services, and you know, that's that. But I do think that at the end of the day, I mean, we're just seeing these trends continue. And while the premier does have a very long electoral runway before the next election, you know, there's a Liberal leadership race coming up this year that could possibly change those numbers for the Grits. 8 years is a very long time for a government to be in power, and it'll be a decade or more by the time the next election rolls around. And so I do wonder if, you know, some of the shine is wearing off on Ford, or if he's going to have to change gears seriously to, you know, get out of this rut. But I, you know, at the end of the day, I thought we got some great clips, some great lines from Ford, which is, you know, the gift that keeps on giving for reporters.
2: Okay. Bob Reed, you've done political comms. I mean, why do you think after 8 years plus, the premier still takes the bait?
28: That's an excellent question, because he should know better. He should realize exactly as Sabrina just said, this is gold for the press gallery when they get under his skin, and when he gets ticked and he goes off, it puts a bigger, it takes minor things and makes them much, much bigger than they should be. And if they could be, if he would just bore his way through an answer on polling and whatnot and move on to other things. So I think it's a sign of fatigue. He's clearly tired of all of this stuff. And, you know, say what you will about the length of the break that's coming up, but, it's about time they got one at Queen's Park. It's been a busy stretch of things. And I really think the best advice of the premier is go to your cottage for a month. Take a break. Get out of the kitchen and things will be better.
2: Yeah, Jennifer McKelvey, I mean, certainly you are an elected figure. You've had to put up with annoying reporters. But I think your own leader, Mark Carney, the prime minister, has the right strategy. He just bores everybody to death with his answers.
11: Well, I like his answers. And I do think he's also very good at, including a little wit and making sure we get a chuckle sometimes too. We're still a long time from the next provincial election and we know that the premier has an amazing ability to pivot. We've seen him do that in the past. I think we'll see him do that again. They have radio ads that are running. They're very good. So, you know, there's a long runway to the next election and, I have no doubt the premier has the ability to always change the topic onto something that he wants to talk about. And I'm sure he'll do that soon.
2: The province of Ontario is raising the speed limit on more stretches of road to 110 kilometers an hour. Bob Reid, I'll start with you on this one. I guess if there was something fatally dangerous about this, we would have found it out already.
28: Yeah. That's why we do pilot projects and try experiments and see how it goes. And clearly there hasn't been any big negatives from the limited areas where they have slightly tweaked the speed limit up. It does make me laugh though that, you know, okay, well now you'll be able to drive at 110 instead of having to stick to 100 on the major highways, which nobody does.
2: No.
28: Anybody who drives on the 400 series highway will tell you if you're going 100, you're going to be creating a traffic jam because nobody's doing the speed limit. So I think this recognizes that, you know, the sky is in fact blue, I'm supportive of it. I always though do have the concern that, well, if 100 means you should be doing about 120, then 110 means 130. There are idiots who will do that. Please don't.
2: Oh. But, oh, never mind. I don't have to defend my lead foot. Jennifer McKelvey, I guess this is going to speed up your commute to and from Ottawa.
11: Well, I take the train, so it won't impact me that much on it. But, yes, certainly at the start of the session, I do drive because I bring up a lot for the session and extra clothes and things like that. And, you know, the 416, I will say everybody's driving over 110 anyway. Oh, yeah. And we rolled this out, they rolled this out on other sections of the 401. So I think it gives that consistency as well. I think a lot of times you find yourself saying, wait a second, am I in 100 or 110 or what area I'm in? So I think there's something to the consistency, but I share Bob's concerns. It's not an excuse for everybody just to tag an extra 10 onto the 130 they're already going, for example.
2: Okay. I want to talk about a few other stories and Sabrina and Angie, you'll get to weigh in first on this one. It's a think piece in the Star that proposes because so many billionaires live in Ontario, we should tax them even more. We've already talked to the finance minister about this. It's a non-starter with him. But, I mean, is this just sort of eat the rich?
26: I think so. And I thought, you know, Peter Bethlenfalvy, when you asked him earlier, kind of the finance minister here, he gave like a standard answer. You know, this government says that they're never going to raise a tax. And, you know, I do think in this country, generally, we are overtaxed.

0: up with the level of taxes that we're paying. I mean, anyone who's had to deal with the healthcare system in the last couple of years, especially when you look at, you know, the percentage of your paycheck that's going to the that's going to the taxes, it doesn't seem to match up with the services we're getting. So at the end of the day, you know, I don't hate taxes, even though I do think we're overtaxed. I just want our services to be commensurate with what we're seeing.
1: Bob Reed, far be it for me to defend the Thompsons and Galen Weston, but I mean, they are already paying taxes, one presumes.
2: Yeah, and significantly so. I did a quick search of the combined marginal tax rates the various income rates, and once you get over a quarter million of taxable income in a year, you're paying more than half to both levels of government. And there is a limit to that. There's a diminishing return. You can't just keep raising taxes and saying, okay, well, we're going to get more and more and more revenue as a result. Because one thing we know about people with lots of money, they know how to move it, they know how to shelter it, and they know how to get it out of here if that's what they're going to be facing.
1: Jennifer McKelvey, should we be taxing Ontario's billionaires?
3: Well, this really isn't the right time for that. And there's just too much uncertainty in the political environment that we're facing. You know, President Trump is doing everything he can to make it more attractive for businesses to move to the U.S., especially manufacturing. So I think right now what is most important is that we're finding ways to work together for Team Canada. We need to encourage our businesses to use Canadian supply chains to create jobs here in Canada. And we may need to make that as easy as possible for them. And we need to keep them here. So in a future environment, I might consider this, but this just really is not the time.
1: And Scott, Bob Reed, not a lot of time on the clock, but a silly topic to end with. It's Cat World Domination Day. Do you observe?
2: No, but my cat does.
1: I love the idea that there has to be a day honoring cats, because most cats think that that's every day.
2: You are not wrong.
1: Thank you all. Good to have you. That is Sabrina Nanji, Bob Reed, and Jennifer McKelvey. Earlier in the show, I was playing an orchestral piece where a classical composer actually recorded his cat playing the piano and then composed something to accompany that. And I'm going to share that with Jerry at 9:50. All depends. You know, I know people come and go on the show, so some of you aren't here at 9:50. But that is a segment where Jerry arrives in studio and I try to avoid the things that are going to enrage him. I made the mistake once of mentioning Justin Trudeau, and that was 10 minutes. But generally, we talk about the more amusing things in life, and a cat playing the piano on Cat World Domination Day.
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6: Good morning, Dr. Mitch.
7: Good morning. So now should I be concerned that you're using my name, that it's a tell and I'm in trouble?
6: It is funny, though, because John Tory does the same thing, actually, the former mayor of Toronto. And if he begins an answer with, well, John, I think, okay, now I've annoyed him.
7: That's like when your parents are really angry with you and they use your whole full name.
6: Yes.
7: Right? As a kid.
6: Yeah. Although in our house, my mother would often not remember who she was talking to. And sometimes she used the name of the dog. I always find it fascinating when we find, I guess they call it officially off list. So like there's a medication and it turns out to be useful for something it wasn't invented for. And today you have a story about a vaccine that is linked to a lower risk of dementia. Tell us about it.
7: This is just, it's great news, but it's weird. So we already know this. The former vaccine that we used to use against shingles was called Zostavax. And it was pulled off the market a few years ago because it was replaced by a better vaccine, a recombinant vaccine. So Zostavax was a live vaccine. In other words, the virus had been weakened. Worked nicely, but people had people had trouble with it. It was a painful injection. There were a lot of reactions. It was replaced by a newer vaccine called Shingrix that's basically recombinant, made from a piece of material on the virus, can't give you the virus, has nothing to do with the virus, and it really does work very well against protecting you against shingles and is available to people theoretically 50 years of age and older to reduce the risk of them developing shingles, which is a nasty, nasty skin condition, which if anybody out there has had it, they know you'll do almost anything to avoid. Okay. So they had found with Zostavax that people who had the injection for some reason were less likely to develop dementia. And they're going, okay, it was a one-off. It'll never happen again. Lo and behold, with the Shingrix vaccine in the Annals of Internal Medicine, they looked at over 500,000 people, and they basically found that if you had received this vaccine, you were still less likely to develop dementia while you were admitted or just discharged from a nursing home or some other facility like that. Two interesting things. One, it does work. We don't know why. There's all sorts of hypotheses, but no specific reason. Two, a significant number of the people who could have gotten the vaccine did not in this study. In other words, the majority of people admitted to these nursing homes did not get vaccinated. So there's two messages out here. You want to avoid shingles. If you've ever had it, you know. If you've already had it, it's still worth getting the vaccine. If you are of the right age, please look into getting the vaccine. And two, you never know. It might also protect you against dementia by a certain amount. So a double advantage to this vaccine. Still don't know why, but it looks, does seem to be real. And something unique about this type of vaccine. Now, whether it boosts your immune system specifically, whether it's protecting you against reactivation of the varicella zoster virus, and that's how it works, can't tell you, but it does work.
6: There is apparently an emerging treatment that helps people avoid having knee replacement surgery. Jerry Agar would have liked to have heard about this a couple of years ago.
7: Tell me about it, right? It's actually available to you in Toronto through the University Health Network. And what happens is an interventional radiologist, a doctor who studied x-rays and all that, but actually does something with that information, inserts a small catheter, a small tube into the groin, into a major vessel there, and threads it along the femoral artery until it reaches what are called the genicular arteries around the knee. Now, it turns out in some cases of arthritis of the knee, there are too many of these vessels, blood vessels, and they aren't needed. And in fact, what they're doing is they're contributing to the pain, causing more inflammation. So if an anti-inflammatory hasn't worked, if physio hasn't worked, if the only next step is surgery, some people are opting for this therapy where through this little tube, they actually embolize small, take small micro, very, very small little beads and use them to block these unnecessary extra blood vessels. When it works, it really does work. It was developed back a number of years ago in Japan, made the crossover to North America only a few years ago, did seem to work in Japan, does seem to continue to work in a significant number of people, avoiding the need for surgery in these people, and it may be the right procedure for you and avoid you having to get total knee replacement or other forms of knee surgery. So definitely something to consider, but again, it'll be a subgroup of people. You have to have these abnormal blood vessels, and they have to be the ones causing inflammation and pain, creating the problem for you. But if it is, this could be a godsend and avoid going through a much – for this procedure, you're basically sedated, made comfortable, and you're in and out in a couple of hours as opposed to the surgery, which can be much more complicated, much more involved, and can keep you off your legs for a fair amount of time.
6: And you have new word today of treatment options for Canadians who have sleep apnea and obesity. What's that?
7: So you were talking about how drugs are now being used, well, quote-unquote, off-label for different things. This is Zepbound, trade name Tirzepatide. This is one of those, and you know it also as Mounjaro. So this is the medication, Tirzepatide, that is on the market for type 2 diabetes and for weight loss. And lo and behold, the manufacturer decided, hey, I've got a niche for myself that no one else is going to go after. I'm going to do this study looking at people who are overweight, BMI over 25, 27, or 30, depending upon the circumstances, who also have obstructive sleep apnea. And these are the people who, because of their excessive weight, they just stop breathing numerous times during the night. And we know that that can be significant. It can really affect your health. Lo and behold, The patients were on tirzepatide, in this case trade name Zepbound, not only lost weight, but in many cases their OSA was controlled, reduced, and they had much less need for, you know, that type of oxygen machine, basically, that forces air in, a CPAP. And so it could be a godsend. So this is an option for people under the right circumstances. Zepbound is around. It's used a fair amount. We have a lot of experience. We're getting a lot of experience for it. And if you have OSA, this might stop you from needing the machine, your CPAP machine, or reduce your dependence on it.
6: Thank you, sir.
7: An absolute pleasure. Have a great day.
6: Good stuff. That is Dr. Mitt Shulman, our medical correspondent. And listen, I know it's a very annoying habit of mine, and probably a lot of people are champing at the bit right now because I said I was going to mention a story and I didn't get to it because I ran at a racetrack. But very, very quickly, just so that I deliver on what I was teasing coming out of the news, there is a cemetery in Gaza. It's the Gaza War Cemetery. There are 22 Canadians buried there. They died during a peacekeeping mission in 1956. The cemetery has been effectively destroyed by Israeli Defense Forces. Canadian relatives of the dead Canadian soldiers are furious about this. And the thing is, it's not just that, oh, we dropped an errant bomb. There has been active digging and heavy earth-moving equipment, tanks parked. This has been an ongoing thing, and the cemetery has been effectively destroyed. Here at home, of course, today, a Toronto police officer who died in the line of duty will be remembered. And covering that story for our sister TV station, CP24, is Courtney Heels, who joins us now. Good morning, Courtney.
1: Good morning, John. And we're just standing outside of the Toronto Congress Center. It seems every couple of minutes we see more and more officers arrive as part of this official police funeral honoring the life and legacy of Constable Mark Pinizzotto. They expect thousands of police officers here for this service. I just spoke with a couple of officers who are here from Nova Scotia. I heard of others coming from Vancouver, so many who just want to be here and grieve in solidarity with other officers. Of course, Constable Pinizzotto was simply at work a couple of weeks ago, June the 11th. He was conducting a search warrant as part of his role with the emergency task force when he was shot. He did not survive. And of course, this police service has been heartbroken, and officers across the country are heartbroken over this. So today there is this opportunity to mourn. There are a number of road closures in the area because of how big this march is expected to be. The actual funeral is this afternoon, but at 10 o'clock, there is going to be the procession from the Thornhill Funeral Home here to the Toronto Congress Center. And it's around that time we expect to see, again, thousands of police officers who will be marching, lining the road, paying their respects, saluting, and just doing what they can to support this officer and his family. It's already been a very difficult and emotional morning for so many of the police officers and the family and friends of Constable Pinizzotto.
6: Thank you very much. That
1: you,
6: is
1: John.
6: Courtney Heels reporting from CP24.
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25: Here's the latest forecast from the AM 800 Weather Center. We have a mainly cloudy sky for today with a 60% chance of rain and the risk of a thunderstorm. Wind from the north at 50 kilometers an hour, the high 25. The humidex today, 30 or 86. Could see showers and storms overnight, the low 13 or 55. For Friday, mix of sun and cloud, the high 24. Then cloudy Saturday, the high 25. And a mix of sun and cloud Sunday, the high 28.
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6: Got a text from a listener who is a retired police officer, and Darren writes, John, as a retired officer, I can tell you all the police funerals I have attended, those in other provinces, there is a great sense of sadness, but also a great sense of pride in the way the policing community from all over, including the United States, come together to show respect for the fallen officer and for their families. Knowing a family to a fallen officer who was a friend of mine, they told me later they felt a huge sense of pride seeing all the officers in number one dress marching for their loved one. It shows how that officer made a difference in the world. I'd say it's a very sad day today to be a police officer and also a very proud day to be a police officer. Thank you for that message, Darren. Have you heard about, it's funny, I clipped a story about this yesterday and never got around to it, but visible from Toronto's harbor front is this very strange art installation in the Harbor Square Basin near the Jack Layton Ferry Terminal. There is effectively a convenience store, a very typical Toronto convenience store, floating on the lake. And it gets weirder because some guy swam out to it and then had to be rescued. Global Convenience is not actually a store, but a waterfront art installation reflecting Toronto's role as the host city for the FIFA World Cup. While visitors are invited to take a closer look at the replica bodega, this may not be what the artists had in mind. Set in the water is it's intended to highlight everyday spaces as sites of cultural connection and identity, bring together people from different languages, traditions, and backgrounds. The store is stocked with visual references from around the world of the kind of product you'd find in a convenience store. This is all going to remain on display, incidentally, until October. But what Joe Cristiano and I were talking about this last year when, you know, in the wake of all kinds of weird things that have been happening on the streets of Toronto, he and I were on our morning walk to my garage. And a man walked by with a fainting couch on his head upside down. And I just thought, okay, we have reached the point where Montreal can kind of parallel New York City for craziness. And of course, Joe, you're from New York City. So, but somebody's swimming out to an art installation in Lake Ontario and requiring marine rescue.
0: Well, he made it there. So what was he thinking he was going to do? Go in there, get a Gatorade, and then swim back?
6: I don't know. I certainly, I'm going to go down to the waterfront and take a gander at it, and maybe I'll take a kayak ride out to it. All right, have we found our BIA guy? Okay, well, we can do this story without talking to the BIA guy. We were supposed to be talking with the guy who's responsible basically for the Business Improvement Association for Church Street, but he seems to be ghosting us at this hour. Mind you, it's a busy week. But City Councilor Chris Moyse, this is reported by Ben Cohen in the Toronto Star, says the Church Street pedestrianization project in his ward, which started on Friday, is $350,000 over budget. And here's the issue. They've closed down the street for only two blocks, incidentally. Now, that street would have been closed for Pride anyway, but it's going to remain closed for the rest of the summer. And one of the things they're going to study is, okay, so what's the spillover effect? Where do motorists who might normally use Church Street go? Also, do more people show up to eat, drink, and shop on Church Street? But here's the problem. For some reason, there, and Tamara Cherry on round one was saying this makes perfect sense. It doesn't make sense to me. They're going to police it and hire security as if it's an ongoing festival. And I get it. There will probably be more people on Church Street, but it's not going to be. I mean, Taste of the Danforth is a, what, three-day event? This, I'm pretty sure that if I went to Church Street today, immediately after the show, that there wouldn't be a lot of people there. So why it has to be have 24-hour paid duty for 9 weeks at an inflated cost? Moyse said the city is paying $300,000 for policing and security. That price negotiated down from the initial ask at the police department of $3 million, but the city had only budgeted $150,000, so already twice as expensive. And I'm sure a lot of people listening right now have their thoughts because there's some resentment that a north-south street that and north-south commuting in Toronto is always a fraught affair, mostly because half of the streets are narrowed to one lane at some point. But taking away one of those options in order to create a street party kind of flies in the face for an awful lot of motorists. Meanwhile, another think piece today, this one by Matt Elliott in the Toronto Star. Be curious about your thoughts on this, and you can always weigh in. You can send us a text at 416-872-1010, or you can send us a talkback message. And in all likelihood, most of the talkback messages we get, we share. I mean, some of them involve a lot of cussing and yelling, but for the most part, they're really interesting 30-second segments of people offering their thoughts on one of the topics of the day. So you can do that. Anyway, Matt Elliott offers in a column today in the Star that the fact that FIFA has been largely untroubled in Toronto and seems to be going ahead with a considerable amount of collective glee, works to Olivia Chow's favor. I might be tempting fate, he writes, by writing this, but hey, we're past the halfway mark of Toronto's experience hosting the FIFA World Cup. 3 games down, 3 games to go, and Toronto City Hall seems to be fielding the ball pretty well. Traffic has been managed effectively. It's not noticeably worse than it normally is. The TTC has been kept on the rails, generally moved people to where they need to go. Tens of thousands of fans have come and gone from the exhibition place without major incident. The temporary stands at the stadium have not collapsed into a heap of twisted metal. At halftime, the score is looking pretty good for the home team. So he says, in spite of the fact that Olivia Chow said, hey, I inherited this, I wouldn't have booked it. But then she said, we're going to make sure that we have a good party. But he says, you know, his view is that this plays very, very well for Olivia Chow. And certainly, you know what plays better is, or worse, hard to say. A lot of the predictions of what could go wrong with FIFA turned out to be fear-mongering and concern trolling. And that is one of the problems. And I know how it happens. You know, you get a bunch of media people from one news organization or another in a room, and you say, okay, how do we get ready for FIFA? Well, we can say it's going to be a great party. No, no, no. What could go wrong? Okay, got it. TTC is going to collapse. Downtown traffic is going to be an absolute nightmare. We're going to run out of hotel rooms. People are going to get drunk at the games and then spill over into the downtown and wreak havoc. Okay, let's do those reports. And, you know, none of that has come true. So it was actually concern trolling.
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2: From the National Newsroom of the Canadian Press, I'm John Kennedy. An Air Canada flight heading to Halifax had to make an unscheduled landing in Boston after the captain suffered a medical problem mid-flight. The flight that departed from Newark, New Jersey, was being operated by regional carrier PAL Airlines, and the airline says the captain was removed from duty under safety procedures, and the first officer assumed control of the aircraft. The plane touched down safely in Boston with 61 passengers aboard, where the captain then was taken for medical attention. Well, the airline is trying to find out other arrangements for the passengers. Two conservative MPs are leading a fundraising cruise to support LGBTQ plus refugees, saying it's a tangible way to advance the rights for gender and sexual minorities. Scott Aitchison is MP for Parry Sound Muskoka, a riding whose lakes are popular for cottagegoers. Last Friday, he announced a fundraiser boat cruise for Rainbow Railroad, an organization that helps resettle persecuted LGBTQ plus people from around the world into other countries.
3: We're all God's creatures, and we're all loved, and we all deserve to be loved, and we all deserve to feel safe and secure. And I believe that it's important for all of us to not to preach that, but to demonstrate that. And I think that that's an important way of making sure that we grow understanding and eliminate that fear that exists in the hearts of people.
2: LGBTQ plus activists have been critical of Tory leader Pierre Poilievre for not taking part in pride parades and for not opposing provincial policies that they say limit their rights. Family members and police officers, as well as public officials, gathered in Toronto for the funeral service of Constable Mark Pinizzotto, who was fatally shot during a police raid earlier this month. Pinizzotto's daughter, Daniela, says she never thought that her father would pass away so soon.
4: And the part that hurts me the most is that I won't get to experience hugging you again or holding your hand again. Although I used to get embarrassed to hold your hand in public, I would do anything to do it one last time. It's so hard to say goodbye to your everything, and for me, my everything was my dad.
2: Hundreds of people paid tribute to Pinizzotto at the Toronto Congress Center as pictures of him with family and friends flashed across screens throughout the venue. A new report says homes valued under $500,000 are taking up a larger share of Ontario's real estate landscape, led by a shift in the condo market.
5: New data released by the Municipal Property Assessment Corporation shows those lower valued homes now account for nearly 24% of Ontario's real estate market, up from 17% in 2022. Despite that improvement, the report notes the share of homes priced below $500,000 is still well below that of a decade ago when they made up 67%. Condos account for much of the recent uptick in affordability. Nearly half of that housing segment is valued under $500,000 this year, up from 24% just 4 years ago. Michelle Zedekian, The Canadian Press.
2: This is The Canadian Press. In sports, Canada will face South Africa in the knockout stage of the FIFA World Cup. South Africa upset South Korea 1-0 in Mexico City, finishing second in Group A. Canada was the runner-up in Group B and will take on the South Africans on Sunday in Los Angeles. The Toronto Raptors take Arizona guard Jaden Bradley, 50th overall in the NBA draft. The 22-year-old averaged 13.3 points, 4.4 assists, and 3.4 rebounds in his senior year at Arizona. The Raptors took the 19-year-old forward Allen Graves with their first pick at the 19th in yesterday's first round. The Buffalo Sabres have sent Alex Tuch to the Washington Capitals in a sign-and-trade deal, giving the veteran forward his desired long-term contract. Buffalo gets something in return for a player the team anticipated losing in free agency. In return, the Sabres acquired 31-year-old center David Kampf and a third-round pick in the 2027 draft. From the Canadian Press, I'm John Kennedy.
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7: Here's the latest forecast from the AM 800 Weather Center. We have a mainly cloudy sky for today with a 60% chance of rain and the risk of a thunderstorm. Wind from the north at 50 kilometers an hour, the high 25, the humidex today 30 or 86. Could see showers and storms overnight, the low 13 or 55. For Friday, mix of sun and cloud, the high 24. Then cloudy Saturday, the high 25. And a mix of sun and cloud Sunday, the high 28.
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0: from the City of Angels near the Pacific Ocean. Good morning, good evening, wherever you may be across the nation, around the world. I'm George Norrie, and this is Coast to Coast AM. Later tonight, the power of crystal skulls. Here's what's happening. Back-to-back powerful earthquakes struck off the coast of Venezuela Wednesday evening, causing widespread damage, collapsing buildings, and sending panicked residents into the streets. The 7.2 and 7.5 magnitude earthquakes destroyed the region, with buildings evacuated and cities and areas spread as far as Brazil's Amazon. There was also a 6.9 that hit Japan and a 5.6 that hit Northern California. Well over 30 earthquakes hit the planet today.
1: Wow.
0: Just one in four Americans believes President Donald Trump's war with Iran was worth its costs, and a majority worry that a truce with Iran is unlikely to last, according to a Reuters poll. The five-day poll, which closed on Monday, also showed the war weighing heavily on Mr. Trump's popularity, with his approval rating dropping to 34%, a return to the lowest level of the Republican's second term that was last touched in April. Here's Tom Danheiser with more on today's situation. Tom?
2: Well, George, with U.S. President Donald Trump's low approval rating he has, 63% of Americans said a truce with Tehran was not a reality, with 23% saying the U.S. was stronger after the war with Iran. Americans wanting the war to end, especially those hit hardest by the cost of gas, and now many see hope for lower prices. A percentage of Americans think the U.S. is getting the better of the new agreement. However, most Americans suspect Iran's nuclear program has not been permanently stopped, and that Iran will not stop threatening its neighbors. Meanwhile, the head of the International Atomic Energy Agency said Wednesday that the UN agency will return to inspect Iran's nuclear sites as agreed. Israel's defense minister continues to claim America did not demand for Israel to withdraw from Lebanon, as Israel's fight with Iranian-backed Hezbollah continues to complicate efforts towards a wider U.S.-Iran peace deal. And President Donald Trump said Iran had informed the U.S. that no tolls or other charges are being levied for ships navigating the Strait of Hormuz, although the waterway is still unstable. Traffic through the strait has significantly increased over the past week, easing supply concerns. George?
0: Thank you, Tom. And Howard Bloom, the author of The Mohammed Code, has been watching this situation since it began. Howard, when's it going to end?
3: Well, we don't know, but it's time to be very, very careful. And it's time not to let our domestic politics blind us. As the Iranians and their allies, the Chinese, see it, a new balance of power is taking over the world, and the United States is no longer the dominant superpower. Far from it. In fact, a Hezbollah official, Wafiq Safah, says that Iran is on its way to becoming the fourth most powerful country in the world. As you already know, in the eyes of the Iranians, our president's memo of understanding is a surrender, a declaration of defeat. You've heard that right. The Iranians believe that the United States has surrendered to Tehran, and that America has been utterly and completely humiliated. In fact, Al Jazeera, the powerful international news outlet funded and directed by Qatar, ran a front-page story yesterday blaring America's unconditional surrender in headlines. President Donald Trump, on the other hand, says just the opposite. He declares that the MOU is the unconditional surrender of the Iranians to America. So what's actually happening? The great game of global power is shifting, and our weapons and tactics may be obsolete. Our president tells us that the conventional Iranian navy, its warships, are at the bottom of the sea. But Iran has demonstrated that on the 1,749 miles of its coasts, you don't need battleships. All you need is swift boats, missiles, and determination. Al-Qaeda made that point way back in 2000 with a swift boat attack that tore open the hull of the USS Cole. And killed 17 Americans. It has proven that you may not need an Air Force when you have drones. Thousands and thousands of drones. It is said that Iran has produced 80,000 drones to date. In fact, it's just been made public that one of the two American airmen who went down over Iranian territory in April reported something he found frightening, a swarm of drones traveling in a jellyfish configuration. Enough drones so that if you took down as many as you could, there would still be a fatal, lethal number left. The airman's surprise and fear is a bad sign. China has been developing drone swarms for military use for over 10 years, but the American airman was not trained to recognize and to bring down drone swarms. In other words, our military has not been keeping up. Meanwhile, the Iranians have massive drone and missile cities dug deep under the mountains, underground, attack-proof cities where they manufacture and launch their drones. Muddying the waters up until a few days ago, our president said he wanted Iran to get rid of its missiles, all of them. Then he changed his mind and said that the Iranians needed to keep enough missiles to defend themselves. We have two major missile problems. Missile problem number one is that some of Iran's missiles can reach most of Europe's capitals today. Missile problem number two is that Iran announced today that it will put a constellation of 24 satellites in orbit. The rocket it will use to pull this off is a step on the path to an ICBM, a rocket that will be able to nuke every city in the United States. There is one positive in the midst of this MOU debacle. Our president told us 2 days ago that UN nuclear inspectors will once again be allowed in Iran's nuclear facilities. It sounded like a fantasy, but the Iranian press told the world today that it's true. Whether or not that should reassure us depends on what limitations are placed on these inspectors by Iran.
0: It's a mess. Thanks, Howard. A woman in Brazil has died in an exorcism, and her friend admitted to killing her, claiming he believed he was expelling her demons. She was discovered inside a residential apartment after neighbors heard a disturbance and called police. Her body was found by shocked officers after they were called to the scene when worried residents heard blood-curdling screams coming from inside. My gosh. Americans are finding that one of the few ways to save money in the car market is by refinancing their auto loans. The drivers who refinanced in the first quarter of this year saw a 2.24 percentage point decrease on average from their original loan. Here's investment expert Mish Shedlock. Mish, is this a good idea?
1: Yeah, this is a great idea. You know, I mean, look at everything up. Auto insurance rates are going up. Home insurance rates are going up. Mortgage rates are back up to 6.55% from 6.0%. It only makes sense to refinance your mortgage if you bought right at the peak when rates were, over 7%. But even then, you could have refinanced at 6 rather than 6.55% today. So, yeah, this is an interesting story. Drivers who refinanced saw rates go down from 10.5% to 10.25% to 8%, saving 2.25 points off the loan. I don't recommend people having these really long-term loans, but if you have them and you're stuck in them, George, my gosh, please take advantage of this. The lenders have been lowering rates since the Fed started cutting rates. If they start raising them now, I don't know what's going to happen, but people are saving as much as $100 a month, George, off of these rates. I mean, that's a really good deal. $1,200 a year at a time when people are scrimping elsewhere. And let me just go over a few other tips, you know, that I put together. You know, for everyone, you know, get a freezer. 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Albertsons, Kroger's has 10% off the first Wednesday of every month. That's when I shop. They've got other deals, and other stores have deals for veterans. So try and shop on those days. Get a freezer, get a pantry, stock up. These are two of the things you can do right now. You can't control much, but you can control where and how you spend, and you can watch out for deals. You got one right now on car insurance rates if you still have that loan.
0: All right, great. Thanks, Mish. Polling 1,200 U.S. adults, researchers found that 86% are distrustful of AI results. For 42% of them, the distrust is tied specifically to AI-generated answers that cannot show where their information came from. That single gripe, missing attribution, outranked some of the most dependable headaches in modern life. How about that? Back in 1991, Greg Bishop, who also did some web work for us, co-founded a magazine called The Excluded Middle, which was a journal of UFOs, conspiracy research, and new science. Greg is with us now. Greg, that magazine still going?
4: No, it's ended in 1999. It turned into a book in 2001, and I've written a few books since then. How you doing, George?
0: Doing
4: I haven't
0: great.
4: Seen you in a while.
0: You did a great job for us, and you're doing a great job in the UFO field. And you've got a major event coming up, don't you?
4: Yeah, it is an art exhibit of experiencer or abductee art. I just thought it would be interesting, illustrative, and good for people to see exactly how people feel about and depict what has happened to them if they have any kind of contact with something that seems like non-human intelligence. And I thought that art would be a little bit better avenue or a more fruitful avenue than just language, because, you know, so many things can be communicated subconsciously through art, any kind of art, you know, paintings, music, movies, anything like that.
0: You find that more people are open to talking about their UFO experiences these days?
4: Yeah, very much so. I mean, there's still some stigma, but it's been opened up quite a bit. I think the result of the 2017 article in the New York Times continues to reverberate. And the best thing about it is that it's allowed academics and abductees and all kinds of people to talk about this more openly and to the public and with each other.
0: How do people participate in the event, Greg?
4: It is being held live if you're in Los Angeles in Burbank, and it is at the Crooked Path Apothecary New Age Store in Burbank, 5 o'clock to about 10 or 11 o'clock this Saturday, June 27th.
0: Great. Have fun and do your thing with experiencers. Up next, we're going to talk about charisma on Coast to Coast, as how anyone can master the art and science of personal magnetism. When we come back.
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0: 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George Norrie with you. Olivia Fox with us, best-selling author of The Charisma Myth and one of the world's leading experts on the science of charisma. A former director of innovative leadership at Stanford Stardex, she has taught at Harvard, Yale, MIT, the Marine Corps War College, and the United Nations, and has advised leaders at companies including Apple, Google, TikTok, UBS, and JP Morgan. Fluent in four languages, she was the youngest person ever appointed foreign trade advisor to the French government. And again, her book is called The Charisma Myth. Olivia, welcome to the program. Looking forward to this.
17: Thanks, George. It's great to be here.
0: How did you get involved in studying charisma?
17: The honest answer is that it was kind of out of desperation because by nature, I am a socially awkward introvert. And so by my late teens, I realized that I really only kind of had two choices. Either I exile myself to a desert island, which is still an attractive option on occasion, or I learn how to make the whole human thing work. So I chose option two for now. And lucky for me, it turns out that science was coming out explaining how to make this whole human thing work. And being a nerd, the answer for me is always in the library. So that's where I headed. I discovered that there was science on how to be charismatic.
0: Olivia, give us your definition of charisma.
17: That's a really good question and a really tough one, George. So a lot of people confuse charisma with charm, but they're not the same. Charm is what makes people like you, whereas people can be incredibly charismatic and, like Steve Jobs, not be particularly nice people. Charisma, for me, is more what makes people trust you, follow you, and want to do what you want them to do. It is more a question of influence and inspiration than of likability.
0: What is it, Olivia, when you walk into a room, whether it's a party, a restaurant, a nightclub, wherever it might be, and people notice you that you're there? What do you call that?
17: So that is the fascinating phenomenon of first impressions, which is technically in science known as thin slicing. And what this is the result of our survival instincts. If you think of it, in most of human history, our ancestors usually only had a few seconds to decide if the shape cruising into our field of vision was animate or inanimate, human or non-human, friend or foe, basically fight, flight, or relax. And those who could make those split-second decisions accurately survived, thrived, multiplied, and produced us. And those who couldn't ended up as somebody else's crunchy protein snack. So today, we are still making these split-second decisions, and that is why people will react to a strong presence in under 2 seconds. You have less than 2 seconds to make that first impression. And if you've ever heard the phrase, you never get a second chance to make a good first impression, the science proves you right.
0: Interesting you say that, Olivia. I was a former television news director years ago in my early days, and I used a personal system when I hired my television people, whether they were reporters or anchor people. And it was called the 10-second rule. And I would look at their videotapes, and if they didn't affect me in some way, emotionally, whatever, within 10 seconds, I didn't hire them. I moved on. But I got to tell you, every person I hired within that 10-second rule went on to be a success. Everyone.
17: So that's really interesting because the scope of thin slicing, when I was asking one of the scientists, our scientific editor on the book, about just how long it took, he said, oh, don't worry. It's true that most impressions are made in 2 seconds, but there are some other qualities like persuasiveness or influence. You have much longer. You know how much longer that was? He said, oh, you have almost 60 seconds. So you are right in the range.
0: I was right there. Is charisma always a good thing?
17: Oh, that is the dark side of charisma, which, let's be clear, charisma is dangerous both for the charismatic person and for the people that they affect. So the reason that charisma has only been started to be studied recently is because for most of the 20th century, charisma was a taboo subject because the main researcher on charisma, Max Weber, who was German, he grew up in Nazi Germany. And so for him, charisma was Hitler. And you know what? He's right. Hitler, really charismatic figure, and look what he did. So for most of the 20th century, charisma was seen as a dangerous quality that really should not be talked about to the public. But that's only half the danger of charisma, because that's charisma in what it can do to others. What people don't realize is that charisma is also dangerous for the charismatic person themselves. It is absolutely possible to be too charismatic.

0: get addicted to. So there's lots of downsides to charisma that people don't necessarily realize.
1: Do you remember the name Ted Bundy? He was a serial killer.
0: Very charismatic, excellent example of how some of the most notorious figures in history had charisma that enabled them to do the horrible things they did.
1: Yeah, his charisma allowed him to meet people, get them comfortable, wheel them in, and then he did his dastardly deeds.
0: Jim Jones is another example. In fact, a lot of cult leaders become cult leaders thanks to charisma. And one of the warnings that I have to give people really early on is, listen, please be aware that if you have any tendency towards wanting to have power over others, this is going to make it worse as you realize that you really can have power over others. It is dangerous.
1: Big time. What is your website, Olivia?
0: AskOlivia.com.
1: Simple enough. And the book is available right now?
0: It is right now, The Charisma Myth.
1: The Charisma Myth, How Anyone Can Master the Art and Science of Personal Magnetism. We're going to take calls next hour with Olivia Fox, but I've got many more questions for her when we come right back on Coast to Coast AM.
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5: Here's the latest forecast from the AM 800 Weather Center. We have a mainly cloudy sky for today with a 60% chance of rain and the risk of a thunderstorm. Wind from the north at 50 kilometers an hour, the high 25, the humidex today 30 or 86. Could see showers and storms overnight, the low 13.

0: or 55. For Friday, mix of sun and cloud, the high 24. Then cloudy Saturday, the high 25. And a mix of sun and cloud Sunday, the high 28.
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1: We'll take calls next hour with Olivia Fox, so chime in as we talk about charisma. 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
2: Yeah, it sure does. We have a lot of shows there we want you to listen to. One of our shows, Shades of the Afterlife, is hosted by Sandra Champlain, and she is on the line right now. Hello, Sandra. How are you?
3: Hi, Tom. Hi, George. I'm doing just great.
1: Hi, Sandra.
2: Hey, Sandra. We are about to publish 297. That's the number episode that publishes on Friday. What do you got for us?
3: Oh, well, I watched the series by Martin Short about his life, the documentary, and through all the heartache, he had had a dream visitation of his brother that was loud and clear, his deceased brother. And, you know, he provided a ton of laughter and still does. So I decided to do comedy, laughter, and the afterlife, showing all of us how our loved ones and spirits still retain their sense of humor on the other side, and how we should too, no matter how difficult life is.
2: So we have gags on the other side then.
3: We do. We have a lot of fun in store.
2: Sandra, the afterlife is such a hot topic. What makes the experts correct? We bring on people on this show and they talk about the Akashic Records and they all kind of say the same thing, and we have guests that say the afterlife is wonderful. And I believe it is, but what makes them correct?
3: I think it's a commonality. For as many people who has ever lived on planet Earth, we could have billions of different stories, but there's common things that everybody shares. That sense of a bright light, unconditional love that we've never felt here on Earth, and the same message that life is about being kind, being loving, being of service to others, being forgiving, and going after our dreams and having experiences. So there's all these common denominators that point to that's the real message.
2: That, and we're all going to find out eventually. So
3: that's right.
2: Folks, thank you, Sandra, for your time. Folks, if you want to listen, which we want you to do, download the iHeartRadio app on your phone. 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In the search, put in Coast to Coast AM. All the shows will pop right up. George?
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1: And welcome back to Coast, George Norrie with you, Olivia Fox with us as we talk about charisma. Olivia, are we born with charisma or do we develop it?
16: So the honest answer is that just like with becoming a ballerina or becoming Michael Phelps, there are some genetic predispositions and not everyone can turn into Bill Clinton. However, since we have now found out that charisma is behavioral, it's a series of behaviors rather than a magical quality, everyone can improve their level of charisma by quite a decent amount.
1: Would you find that most people with charisma are likable initially?
16: That's a really interesting question. Some of the most charismatic people that have been studied, and Steve Jobs is one who's been studied over and over, were also some of the least likable. And to avoid any bad words, I will say that he has been described as a fill-in-the-blank hole again and again by people who worked with him, people who met him, but at the same time, so charismatic as to create what people called a reality distortion field around him.
1: Was he indeed charismatic, or maybe there's a different word for him?
16: No, he really was charismatic. So Steve Jobs' voice is one of the ones that has been the most studied for charismatic voices because of the initial impression. And listen, I was wrong about this. I was one of the people who had always heard that lower voices are more charismatic. The lower your voice, the more charismatic it is. Science proved me wrong. Steve Jobs' voice registered as one of the most charismatic systematically in tests, and yet he had a voice that had such a high pitch that it occasionally veered into the female register. But because it had the other characteristics of a charismatic voice, it worked.
1: We talk a lot on this program, Olivia, about psychic vampires, people who have the ability to just draw your energy. You feel exhausted standing next to them. I don't think they're charismatic. What do you think?
16: You're probably right. That's a really good question and probably something that we should do studies on. I have had the personal experience of those people, and you're right that the opposite of charisma, which kind of gives you a high, this gives you a low.
1: It does. And it's not that they're necessarily all bad people. They just drain you.
16: They do. Energetic vampires is a great term.
1: The psychic vampires. Since you've been studying this, what has been one of the strangest stories you've encountered?
16: There have been quite a few, to tell you the truth. I think that the best one for me, which is the one that most vividly illustrates how charisma is not something that's innate, is the story of how Marilyn Monroe in 1955 in New York City on a hot summer day decided to prove the point that she could turn her charisma on or off at will. And so she took a photographer and a reporter with her into Grand Central Station. And so she goes down into the station, boards the subway car, and because she decided at that moment she was going to be just plain Norma Jean Baker, even though the photographer was with her and the camera was clicking the whole time, no one noticed her. Then she walked back out onto Fifth Avenue, and apparently she turned around to the reporter and said, "So, you want to see Marilyn?" And as he said, there was no grand gesture. She just seemed to transform with 100 small motions. And suddenly she became Marilyn. The crowd around her, people stopped. They started screaming. And then it was a real crowd. And it took several minutes to extricate her from the fans, who suddenly realized that Marilyn was amongst them. So this, for me, is the most vivid illustration that you can be Norma Jean or Marilyn just by deciding to, once you know what it takes.
1: Is charisma the same as the ability to generate emotion and publicity?
16: You know, I don't think so, because you can generate publicity through stunts, through something other than, you can generate publicity with statements. And as it turns out, charisma is a lot more about body language than it is about words. So charisma does generate emotion. A lot of it. Words are not necessary. So it's not necessarily tied to publicity.
1: Are charismatic people generally more successful than people who are not?
16: Oh, yes. And this is the fascinating thing. Not only are they more successful, not only do they make more money, not only do they have more romantic options, all of that you could guess. But the fascinating thing is that they also experience less stress on average. Charismatic physicians, their patients follow their regimen better. They're sued less often. Charismatic professors have students who succeed better. It is fascinating to see how in every facet of life, charisma has an impact both for the charismatic person and the people around them.
1: What are some ideas or techniques that people could use to start developing their own charisma?
16: So the interesting thing is that if you look at the components of charisma, there's three of them. There's presence, power, and warmth. And just looking at presence, the first one, the good news and bad news, I guess, is that presence is simply the ability to stay focused on the other person. Because one of the secrets of charisma is that it's not just how you make people feel about you, it's how you make people feel about themselves. And because we are in an era where people are increasingly distracted, if you've ever heard the continuous partial attention, that's what we are in these days. If you are able to give people your full attention, just with that, your charisma will increase. Just by being able to stay focused on the other person, really listen to them, and not get distracted. That's how simple it is to start increasing your charisma.
1: Does the charismatic person, Olivia, know that they're charismatic?
16: You know, I don't think everyone's ever asked me that. From time to time, I get both. I get people writing me saying, people have always told me I'm charismatic. I wasn't sure if I was, but after reading your book, all the things you say that people who are charismatic do, I do, so I guess I am. And then I get people writing me saying, founders especially, saying, I know I'm charismatic. I want to become even more charismatic. How do I supercharge it? So I guess it depends on the person's level of awareness and modesty.
1: You think if you took a poll of people who were charismatic and people who were not, the poll would show that the charismatic individual would be higher placed than the other person.
16: I think so, yes, probably. It really seems to have a multiplier effect on every aspect of people's lives, both in good and bad. One of the things that is known is that charismatic people can fall into narcissism because everyone loves them, and that it's easier to cheat when you're charismatic. So there are both good and bad outcomes of becoming charismatic, but it certainly does tend to help people reach higher positions, more power, more money, more influence.
1: Can you be charismatic and not likable?
16: I think you really can. We have several instances in business of people being incredibly charismatic and not likable at all. And one of the best examples we have in modern times is Elon Musk, who there are different charisma styles, and Elon Musk really started out with a focused charisma style. I met him years ago, and he really had this ability to make you feel completely heard. He was so focused on every word you said, and he is one of the most hated figures on the planet at the moment. So you really can be both.
1: How about the president? His polling are way down. Is he charismatic? And then what happened?
16: He absolutely is charismatic. And just because someone is charismatic doesn't mean that they're not polarizing. If you look at the components of charisma, presence, power, and warmth, which really boil down to the focused attention to whatever it is the person is saying, a sense of confidence, and a sense of warmth, enthusiasm, passion for what they're saying, the president absolutely displays all three. But this doesn't mean that he is not absolutely hated by quite a proportion of the population. Boris Johnson, the former Prime Minister of the United Kingdom, was a perfect example of someone who was highly charismatic and hated at the same time.
1: I would say that John F. Kennedy was very charismatic. Would you agree?
16: Now that is one of your stellar examples of almost perfect charisma. Yes, he was.
1: Yet he upset other people.
16: You can be very charismatic and upset people, but at the same time, you will still be influencing them. That is the key piece. And Steve Jobs' reality distortion field, you know, Clinton is probably the best example. I have met ardent Republicans who told me, Bill Clinton, I hated him before I met him. I hated him after I met him. Huh. But while I met him, man, I loved the man.
1: Can a charismatic person be too braggadocious?
16: I think that in this instance, that's one of the cases where, yes, they can be, but charisma will probably mean people forgive them for being too braggadocious faster than they would someone who's not charismatic. So again, one of the downsides of charisma is that people forgive your bad behavior faster.
1: Can you tell if somebody's charismatic within minutes?
16: You really can, George. In fact, if you look at how fast people evaluate one another across cultures, across hemispheres, this is one of the few human universals. People will evaluate you when you walk into a room in under 2 seconds. They will judge. They will assume on instinct your level of social success, your level of influence, your level of friendliness, of trustworthiness. And when I asked one of the scientists, but aren't some other qualities taking longer? He said, oh, sure, there are some qualities like persuasiveness take a lot longer. You have at least 60 seconds to be evaluated on that. So it is remarkable how fast you will be evaluated. And this is why learning how to make a good first impression is so key. But the good news is that you really can learn to make a good first impression. And then once you make a good first impression, what's called the primacy effect means that from then on, everything else you do will be filtered through that great first impression.
1: Olivia, does a charismatic person have to be attractive?
16: Oh, I'm so glad you asked that. One of the biggest myths in charisma, alongside the charisma is innate. No, it's not. One of the other biggest myths is that you have to be attractive. No, you don't. Winston Churchill was a very unattractive man, and yet he was incredibly charismatic. And in studies, people who display charismatic behavior are rated as more attractive because of the charisma. And check this out. Charismatic men are rated 1 to 2 inches taller on average than non-charismatic men. So sure, good looks can help, but if you don't have them, you can still be charismatic and you will then be rated as more attractive than if you hadn't learned charisma.
1: Do people want to be around a charismatic person?
16: Yes, not only do they want to be around them, but it can be a problem for the charismatic person in that there really is a sense that people can get addicted to your presence. It can be a high to be in the presence of a charismatic person. And then you can have trouble with one of the other issues of when you turn the charisma on full blast is that people start telling you everything. And sometimes they tell you more than they would have otherwise. Then the next day they realize just how much they shared or overshared, and then an ego backlash sets in. So one of the dangers of charisma is that people will give you their hearts, their souls, and their darkest secrets, and then they'll regret it later.
1: I've got grandchildren, great-grandchildren, and you could tell almost instantly, Olivia, which ones will grow up and be charismatic, and most of them, if not all of them, will be at that age.
16: It's true that usually, in most cases, people who are natural at charisma learn it in the 3 to 6 year old range, so that by the time they're adults, everyone assumes that they were born with it. But what actually happened is that they were learning by mimicry, by copying, whether it's people on television, even on the radio for charismatic voices. But here's the interesting thing. You do have people who learn charisma. And if you go online and you look at videos of Steve Jobs from 1983 to 2011, you can see him learning the different elements of charisma piece by piece. The presence first, then the power, then the warmth. He learned them.
1: Let's take calls in a moment with Olivia Fox as we talk about charisma. The lines are open. We'll be right back.
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6: Hey, it's Kyle Horner from AM800. 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
7: From the National Newsroom of the Canadian Press, I'm Hannah Stoles. Powerful back-to-back earthquakes struck Venezuela last night, forcing the country to declare a state of emergency. There are at least 32 people dead and 700 injured. Officials say the magnitude 7.2 and 7.5 quakes damaged buildings, disrupted services, and forced people into the streets across several regions. The country's main international airport was shut down, and schools in some areas are being turned into shelters. The tremors were felt across much of the region, prompting offers of assistance from countries throughout the Americas. Investigators are still working to determine what led to a deadly shooting in Montreal this week that left three people dead. Among those killed Monday were Montreal police officer Mohamed Lamine Benradwan, civilian bystander Michelle Mizrani, and the alleged gunman. Authorities are reviewing the manifesto believed to be linked to the 25-year-old suspect as they examine whether police or other targets were singled out. Investigations by Quebec's police watchdog and the provincial police force are also underway. An Air Canada flight heading to Halifax was diverted after the captain suffered a medical issue mid-flight. The aircraft left Newark on Wednesday afternoon with 61 passengers on board. Air Canada says the first officer took control of the flight. The plane landed in Boston, and the airline says the captain was taken for medical treatment. Air Canada says alternate travel arrangements are being made for passengers. A new report says the backlog of available spots in long-term care facilities and home care programs is helping drive up ER wait times. The Canadian Institute for Health Information says patients who could be discharged to these facilities end up waiting an average of 24 days in hospital inpatient units. Patients who need to be admitted and are waiting for a bed are then stuck waiting in the emergency department. From April 2024 to March 2025, half of admitted patients waited in the ER for more than 16 hours, and a tenth waited for more than 2 days. A record-breaking heat wave in Europe has several countries issuing a red extreme heat warning. ABC meteorologist Lee Goldberg tells us why this is particularly challenging for much of the continent.
8: Much of Europe in the grips of a brutal heat wave, where many homes and businesses have no air conditioning. France reporting its hottest day on record, Paris hitting 105 degrees. Hundreds escaping the heat in local waterways. That punishing heat dome also causing power outages, disrupting train service, and shutting down schools across Europe.
7: A study in 2023 found that Paris had the highest risk of heat-related deaths out of the 30 European capitals examined. And Detroit Lions player Terrion Arnold was arrested in connection to a Florida kidnapping and robbery. He's being accused as the primary conspirator, where three men in their late teens were held at gunpoint, battered, and pistol-whipped in February in Tampa. This is the Canadian Press. In sports, Canada's soccer team is in limbo as it waits to find out who its opponent will be in the knockout stage of the World Cup after a 2-1 loss to Switzerland in Vancouver. The Canadians finished second in their group and will meet the second-place team in Group A on Sunday in Los Angeles. Canadian men's coach Jesse Marsh says he used the possibility that Alphonso Davies would play in a World Cup match against Switzerland as a decoy, so the Swiss would have to prepare for the star back. Davies was on the bench, but didn't play. The Toronto Blue Jays drop a second straight game to the Houston Astros in a 3-1 loss. The Astros scored the tie-breaking run in the eighth inning. Nathan Lukes hit a solo home run for Toronto in the first. And the Toronto Raptors take Arizona guard Jaden Bradley 50th overall in the NBA draft. The Raptors took 19-year-old forward Allen Graves in their first pick at 19th in yesterday's first round. From the Canadian Press, I'm Hannah Stolz.
9: It's a culinary competition of global proportions. The world will compete to crown the next global MasterChef. 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
12: Here's the latest forecast from the AM 800 Weather Center. We have a mainly cloudy sky for today with a 60% chance of rain and the risk of a thunderstorm. Wind from the north at 50 kilometers an hour, the high 25, the humidex today 30 or 86. Could see showers and storms overnight, the low 13 or 55. For Friday, mix of sun and cloud, the high 24. Then cloudy Saturday, the high 25. And a mix of sun and cloud Sunday, the high 28.
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1: 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Here's a statistic for you. 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
9: Because it's a series of behaviors, you can absolutely increase your level of charisma. Anyone can. Now, I'm not going to promise that everyone can become Bill Clinton, because it is true that although you don't have to be an extrovert to be charismatic, introversion is an advantage for some forms of charisma. It is, however, true that extroversion is an advantage for other forms of charisma. So it's more a question of finding the kind of charisma that fits you, your personality, your circumstances, and your goal best.
1: Who's more apt to be charismatic, a man or a woman?
9: You know, I think you really can be both. You can be charismatic either way. There have been gender studies in charisma. The only one that I can say has seen a very clear difference was with clothing. So some fascinating studies where, for example, you get a certain bump in perceived intelligence by wearing glasses in Europe, in the US, and in Japan, but the effect isn't the case in India. Why? We don't know. The shape of your glasses also impacts the perception of your intelligence and friendliness. Now, this is true for men and women. However, one difference is that for women, in order to get the same level of respect, they have to dress more formally. I'm not saying this is a good thing. This is how the world is. This is just what the data show, that as far as charisma goes, women will have an easier time getting respect if they're dressed more formally and have more impressive titles.
1: There's no question of how you look has a lot to do with things.
9: The way you're dressed does have a lot to do with it, yes. However, the good news is that you don't have to be attractive to be charismatic. Good looks confer an advantage, but you can be, like Churchill, incredibly charismatic despite being really unattractive. And in fact, charisma will make you appear more attractive and even taller than you actually are.
1: The uncharismatic person, though, needs time to develop to get attention, does he not?
9: If you're not charismatic, it will be a lot harder to get attention. The charismatic person can walk into a room and have an immediate impact. It is a 2-second impact. It's really incredibly fast how people react to charisma.
1: Let's go to the phones. Lewis in Pennsylvania gets us started. Hey, Lewis, go ahead.
10: Hello, George. Thank you for taking my call. I have two questions for Olivia. I'll listen online.
1: All right.
9: Hi, Lewis.
10: My first question, Olivia, is, you know, the Bible for salesmen years ago used to be Dale Carnegie's How to Win Friends and Influence People. I watch people. They don't shake hands anymore. They don't make eye contact. They don't smile. They don't remember people's names, especially in these last two generations. Everything is done online. That was my first question. If it's going to be a problem, you know, down the line. And my second question is, a lot of these cult leaders like David Koresh, Reverend Jim Jones, they were very charismatic, but, you know, it turned out they were psychopaths. Okay, and I want, you know, is there something to that? And okay, thank you. Thanks, George.
1: All right, thanks, Lewis. Go ahead, Olivia.
9: Thanks, Lewis. So you're right on both counts. First of all, let's get the cult leader question out of the way. Absolutely, there is a correlation between natural charisma and narcissism. However, learned charisma does not necessarily lead to narcissism. So you don't have to be a psychopath or a sociopath, but if you are a psychopath or sociopath, unfortunately, charisma makes it much easier for you to get what you want. Like George gave the example of Ted Bundy, very good example of charisma being used for nefarious ends. Now, to your first question, this is one of the most fascinating developments in recent charisma science. And I'm going to preface this by saying the science is super new. I got this from the researchers literally in the past 6 months. Online charisma has now been studied. And it's fascinating how, for online charisma, your voice is more important than your face because micro-expressions get lost on Zoom, for example, but vocal fluctuation is even more important. So, for example, if you know that you have a low bandwidth, turn your camera off because there's a very real risk of what's called emotional confusion when emotions like excitement get read as anger or impatience. Your questions about generation, Lewis, so this is a really good one. You're right that the basic Dale Carnegie tips of look in people's eyes, shake hands, remember their names, Gen Z isn't really a fan of that. However, because online charisma is in a sense easier to master because you can practice, you can, if you're shooting a video, you can do several takes. Well, in a sense, they are optimizing for an online world and they can be horribly uncharismatic on offline as long as when the camera turns on, they know what to do. And that's what we're getting with Gen Z.
1: We invite first-time callers to call. Here's Brad in Orlando, Florida. Hi, Brad.
11: Good evening. Great, great topic. I'm a huge Elvis Presley fan, and he has to be easily top tier in the all-time list because hundreds of people have weighed in on this, famous, not so famous, and they immediately said, every one of them, whether it's a man or a woman, that he had something that immediately, you know, and he lived a very short time, he had his problems, but as far as charisma, this man had something very special.
1: He could definitely light up a room, Olivia.
9: Brad, you're talking about superhuman levels of charisma with Presley. So it's really interesting that there are some characters, and interestingly enough, in David Bowie could go into that register on occasion, but there are some, in a sense, freaks of nature who just come out of the womb, and Presley was one of them, with the ability to emanate such charisma that they could get huge audiences spellbound, and people would have near religious experiences being in their presence.
1: Are known people more charismatic than non-owned people?
9: So that is a very subtle question, George. The answer is that yes, expectations do impact charisma. So if you know that someone is a famous person, there is a tendency to attribute to them a certain amount, but it's not as big an amount as you'd expect. Someone who's famous, but who does all the uncharismatic mistakes will still not be impressive. And that's when you'll hear people say, you know, I met this guy and in person, he's so disappointing. He really was a nobody.
1: That happens a lot though, doesn't it?
9: It does. And at the same time, you will have these guy next door, gal next door, who just because they have either got it naturally, had a role model, or actually studied it, can just blow you out of the water with their charisma. And often it translates into them becoming very good salesmen or going into politics.
1: Let's go to our international line. Don's with us in Alberta, Canada. Hello, Donald. Go ahead.
12: Hi, George. Hi, Olivia. I hate to say that, yes, Bill Clinton was a very charismatic person. I've had numerous times where I could have met him, and I refused to because I wouldn't shake his hand. It's because Stalin was charismatic, so was Hitler, you know, just pick any of these guys. But I prefer not to have anything to do with those types of people because I think they're abusing the what you call charisma or their power that they have. I've learned to dip into it and use it when I need to. I've seen like models, I can see them turn it off, like you were talking earlier about that beautiful lady that got involved with the other department there. But the thing is yes, it can be turned off and on, but the question is when you turn it on, like I have a friend that I went to school with, and he was very charismatic, but the thing was, I watched what he did with it, and I was like very disappointed, because with being charismatic becomes power, and power becomes responsibility. Responsibility comes answering to what you've manipulated other people to do. So
9: I think that is one of the best quotes, really. You have to look at it in a Superman, Spider-Man way, that with great power comes great responsibility. And I tend to view charisma kind of as a value-neutral tool. It's what you do with it that counts. It's a tool like any other. A knife in the hands of a criminal can hurt or kill, but a knife in the hands of a surgeon can heal or save lives. So charisma is a tool that will help you get wherever you're going faster. If you're going in a wrong direction, you'll get there faster. If you're going in a right direction, you'll get there faster. It can help you achieve both good and bad, depending on your intent. That really is the question, is what is your intent with which you wield charisma?
1: Olivia, do you think Jesus had charisma?
9: It might be the quintessential OG of charisma.
1: Explain that.
9: It is generally the figures that start entire movements, nations, from which religions are born, religious movements. Most of the prophets are known to be incredibly charismatic. And in a sense, this is what happens when someone with good intent wants to have a good impact. That is when you get charismatic figures like Jesus who, through their charisma and through whatever might have been given to them, they can inspire people to become better versions of themselves. And if you want a holy grail of what to do with charisma, that is it. Use charisma to help people become the best versions of themselves.
1: You heard of the individual Jekyll and Hyde, right?
9: Yes, indeed.
1: Did any one of those two have charisma?
9: So what's interesting is they could both have had charisma, because you can have charisma even while being furiously angry, even while being incredibly malevolent. You can be charismatic no matter what your personality. Those two are distinct. You can be charismatic while being furious. So charisma is something that can be turned on no matter who you are and what state you're in. It's really a question of, are you displaying charismatic behaviors? And for me, the most fascinating point of the history of charisma was in 1989 when the first studies showed that researchers in controlled laboratory experiments were able to raise or lower people's level of charisma as if they were turning a dial just by instructing them to display specific charismatic behavior.
1: Is charisma magnetic?
9: In a physical sense, probably not. Will it actually attract ferrous objects? I don't think so. However, on a metaphorical level, yes, absolutely. You hear people talk about being in the presence of a charismatic person, and they do express the feeling of having been drawn to that person almost as if it were a magnet drawing them to them.
1: Can a charismatic person lose their charisma?
9: Oh, yes. And this is, again, the example of charisma being a set of behaviors. Because charisma is so much about your body language, because power, presence, and warmth, confidence, attention, and care are emanated mostly through your body language, and because you cannot control your body language consciously, it's all from your subconscious mind. So your state of mind is what decides your level of charisma. And so if you are in an uncharismatic state of mind, for example, if you are distracted or if you are self-critical, those are two of the fastest ways to kill charisma. So someone who was displaying all the charismatic behaviors because they were in the right mental state 1 minute, if they become either distracted or they start beating themselves up, they can lose their charisma in a flash.
1: In your book, The Charisma Myth, what is the myth?
9: The myth is that charisma is not innate. The people believe that charisma is an innate magical quality. And in fact, that's a myth. Charisma is a series of behaviors that anyone can learn, can practice, and can eventually master.
1: Wildcard Line Andrew's with us in New Jersey. Hello, Andrew.
13: George, hey, it's great to be on. I haven't been able to call in a while. Great topic, great guest. This is a really important question to me, something my whole life, and I think she'll find this interesting. All right. I realized the past couple of years, I find there's two types of leaders in this world. Natural leaders that are just like self-determined individuals, and it ends up being more of a burden to them. People just kind of get behind them. And then there's more like the Jim Jones sort that are very good at convincing people. All right. I found myself, I really like being a number two guy. Because you don't have to deal with, you know, crap from anyone except the number one guy. And if you're good at that, he doesn't want to give you crap. He needs you. What ends up happening with me in my life, whether it's a personal, a best friend and business partner, or a GM at a business where there's owners separate, and other situations, but these two key ones explain it. I have a tendency, I take on responsibilities, and I always try to find, you know, how could I have made that go different? And I end up taking responsibility. I become indispensable, and I'm cherished.

0: then eventually, and I don't want to sound like a narcissist or something, but it's the only thing that makes sense. Like, people become jealous of me, or they become afraid I'm going to replace them, and that number one guy ends up turning on me. And I tell you here on this side, like, there's no reason. I always just had their best interest in the whole thing. I don't even care about myself much. I need to be a part of something to really rise to the occasion.
1: What do you do about the person who feels threatened, Olivia?
2: So this is an excellent question. Thanks for this one. One of the most interesting side effects of charisma is indeed creating envy, resentment. But the other one is that people start thinking that you're superhuman, and if you fail, they will tear you down. If you're the person who's orbiting a charismatic person's world, and they start seeing you as a threat, for all of these cases, you have one easy remedy that's really interesting. Benjamin Franklin, when he had a rival, a political rival, he had this great technique that he wrote about. That's how we know about it. He would ask this person for a favor. And it was a small favor, like lending him a book. The person would usually say yes. George would get the book, give it back, of course, and then express his gratitude. And here's the fascinating thing. The more you express appreciation and gratitude for what this person has done for you, the more that person will think, oh, I helped this guy. I must really like him. So interestingly enough, giving people the sense that they have helped you and made you what you are, giving people a sense of responsibility for your success, is one of the quickest ways to defuse envy, jealousy, and resentment.
1: It's very smart to do. We're back in a moment on Coast to Coast.

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7: Here's the latest forecast from the AM 800 Weather Center. We have a mainly cloudy sky for today with a 60% chance of rain and the risk of a thunderstorm. Wind from the north at 50 kilometers an hour, the high 25, the humidex today 30 or 86. Could see showers and storms overnight, the low 13 or 55. For Friday, mix of sun and cloud, the high 24. Then cloudy Saturday, the high 25. And a mix of sun and cloud Sunday, the high 28.
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1: Next hour, Catherine Lanigan joins us to talk about crystal skulls and the power of the skulls indeed. And we'll be back in a moment with Olivia Fox and take final calls with her about charisma on Coast to Coast. This is Wednesday. For you Coast Insiders, you get two more programs from the Art Bell Vault.
2: That is indeed true. We opened up those doors of the vault that have over 500 programs for you. We added two this week, one from 1998. Art spoke to Edgar Evans Casey, the youngest son of the renowned sleeping prophet Edgar Casey. So that's a great one we got to listen to. And then from 2002, Art's guest was joined by Dr. Joyce Hawks as they discussed her life-altering near-death experience that led her to becoming a renowned healer. So folks, we'd like you to listen to this. It's classic audio. It's available to Coast Insiders. You need to become that insider, and it's so simple.
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1: And welcome back, George Norrie with Olivia Fox. Olivia, do people generally try to create their own charisma, or is it something you just have and you just use it?
13: So because most people assume that charisma is innate, they either have it or they don't, people don't usually start deliberately trying to create charisma until they've heard that, guess what, it's just behavior and you can become more charismatic, although not everyone is going to become a superstar. I think that once you start practicing it, the important thing is this. Because you're practicing new behaviors, I always recommend practicing the new behaviors in low-stakes situation, when you're buying coffee, when you're maybe out with people that you've never seen before, will never see again, if you're at a bus station, train station, or airport, and stay close to your natural behavior when you're in a high-stakes situation. Only practice new behaviors when the stakes are low.
1: What mistakes do people make trying to create charisma?
13: You know, I think the biggest one is not realizing that the most underestimated aspect of charisma is presence, the ability to make other people feel heard and listened to. And for me, the best illustration of that is when William Gladstone was running against Benjamin Disraeli for the post of Prime Minister of the British Empire, and one young lady who turned out to later on become Winston Churchill's mother, but she happened to have dinner on consecutive evenings with both men. And the British press asked her afterwards what impressions they'd made. And she said, "After dining with Mr. Gladstone, I thought he was the cleverest man in England. After dining with Mr. Disraeli, I thought I was the cleverest woman in England." It turns out that charisma is a lot more how you make people feel about themselves, and the ability to just stay focused and really listen to the other person, not get caught in your next sentence or what you wish you'd said. Because if you've ever been in a conversation when only half your mind was present and the other half was busy focusing on something else, there's a good chance that your eyes glazed over and your facial expressions had a split-second delay. And even a delay as fast as 17 milliseconds will be caught by people, because that is how fast we read one another's faces. So the biggest mistake that people make in charisma is not focusing on other people and focusing too much on themselves.
1: Is the braggadocious person very charismatic?
13: They can be, and in fact, because charisma can make you kind of believe your own BS, there is certainly a risk of becoming too big for your britches or even narcissistic. But you can be incredibly charismatic and at the same time remain really humble. That does happen.
1: Of 100 charismatic people, how many are likable?
13: That's a really good question. I don't think there have ever been any studies on it. I would assume that most are likable, but not necessarily all, because charisma and charm are different. Charisma and likability are different. And you can be really charismatic even if you're totally unlikable.
1: That's true. Let's go to the final calls. Harry in Port Huron, Michigan. Welcome to the show. Hi, Harry.
14: Hey, George. My question is, you mentioned about warmth and presence. I do those. I love doing those things. But you didn't mention any, we didn't talk much about the power part. What can you tell us about the power part of charisma?
13: Thanks, Harry. I'm so glad you asked that one. Power is fascinating because people at first assumed that power meant that you had a lot of money or a lot of actual power. Maybe you had an army at your back. It turns out that the way power is measured by other people in charisma is actually that we infer power from confidence. Essentially, we're all playing subconscious guessing games. If someone appears confident, we assume that they have something to be confident about. So it's really a question of self-confidence. And the fascinating thing is that the biggest inhibitor to self-confidence is self-criticism. And this can show up either in pure self-criticism or in self-doubt, in something that you may have heard of called the imposter syndrome, where you get the feeling that you don't really know what you're doing and it's only a matter of time before you're found out and exposed as a fraud. And the fascinating thing is that this is actually a common human experience. It's been estimated that about 80% of the adult population will experience this at some point or another. But the really fascinating thing is that the higher up the ladder of education you go, the worse it gets. And every year when the incoming class of Stanford GSB is asked, how many of you in here think you are the one mistake the admissions committee made? Every year, 2/3 of the class immediately raise their hand. So if you're feeling the imposter syndrome, just knowing that this is normal, natural, and a completely standard part of human existence can help you detach from that feeling. On the self-criticism, one of the really useful tools here is understanding that just because a thought is in your head does not necessarily mean that it is accurate. And the best example here is a fascinating story that Harvard did when they asked a group of students to watch a basketball game and count the number of times the teams passed the ball. And at the end of the video, they asked the students, did you notice anything unusual about the video? And the vast majority of the students said, no, but we can tell you how many times they passed the ball. What most of the students missed was that halfway through the game, a woman dressed in a gorilla suit walked onto the court, waved her arms at the camera, and walked off court again. This is called inattentional blindness. You can actually see the video online. And it is a fascinating example of how our brains don't actually get an accurate view of reality. They can't. There's too much going on. So instead, they pick and choose either what we have asked them to pay attention to, like the number of passes, or what they think is going to be important, such as what's necessary for our survival. So most of the time, the view is relatively accurate to reality, but sometimes it's not. So one of the ways of dealing with self-criticism is to remember that we are usually our own worst critic, and that just because a thought is in your head, if you have an ugly thought, doesn't necessarily mean you're an ugly person. Look at it like graffiti. You see graffiti on the wall, you don't think that seeing an ugly sight makes you an ugly person. Same way, having an ugly thought, it's just a thought. Your brain's job is to make thoughts. Some of them are useful, some of them are not. Choose the useful ones.
1: What has social media done to the charisma of people?
13: So social media has, in a sense, specialized our charisma, where especially the younger generations are becoming increasingly good at performing charisma for the camera and increasingly bad at being charismatic or, frankly, being able to interact at all in person. So you're kind of getting a specialization, worsening in some areas, improving in others. And it's really interesting that the generations that were the most impacted by COVID are having an increasing difficulty in knowing how to socialize.
1: Big time, too. Let's go next to Vaughn in Texas, east of the Rockies. Hi, Vaughn. Go ahead.
15: Hey, George. Nice of you to allow a caller to in while you catch your breath.
1: Yes, sir.
15: I think number one is to be true to yourself. I think that a lot of people are already putting into practice a level of charisma, and that's what's responsible for a lot of breakups. People are discovering the actor that was behind the ruse. That's my opinion on that, you know.
1: What do you think of that?
13: Yeah, I think that the fact that charisma is behavior and not an innate quality is one of the risks that you get with charisma, that people can become charismatic when they want to, when they choose to, as soon as they know what the right behaviors are. And then they turn the behaviors off, and then you find out who they really are. But what's really interesting is that the best way to get to charisma, like you said, is authenticity, because we can't control our body language. There's too much body language going on every minute. And so if you try to control the expressions on your face, sooner or later, if what you're feeling inside is contrary, you're going to get a micro expression flash. And if there's a conflict between macro and micro expression, it's called an incongruence. People will catch that on a gut level. They'll get the feeling something's off, something's not quite right. And so getting your mind right is really important. And being true to your convictions and beliefs, if you really believe in a cause, for example, it's going to give you all three. You'll have presence because you're fully attentive to the topic that is being discussed because you really believe in it. You're going to have power from confidence because you genuinely believe that this is an important thing and you believe that this is right. And you're going to have warmth because, of course, you care about it. So authenticity is indeed a huge boost to charisma.
1: Text and tweets. Tom, what do you have for Olivia?
2: Hey, Olivia, John in Syracuse, New York wants to know if a charismatic person can make you do something you wouldn't normally do.
13: Oh, so true. Not only can they make you do something that you normally wouldn't do, they can make you do something that you will regret for the rest of your life or unlife, as is the case with Jim Jones in Guyana. Charismatic people can become cult leaders and can then lead their followers to do absolutely horrific things. The Manson followers, for example. So for good or for evil, charisma is a tool that will help you impact people. And that is why intent is so important.
1: Was the devil charismatic?
13: I would assume so, because that's how you get people to, if it's one of the ways, you get people to listen to you and to do things that are against their own best interests. Charisma is incredibly dangerous. There's a reason it was a taboo topic for a good half of the 20th century.
1: Let's go to Rex in Santa Clarita, California. Hey, Rex, go ahead.
16: George, I'm really happy that I got on. I've been listening to Coast since the guy flew his plane into Area 51.
1: A long time ago, my friend.
16: Yeah, this is such a great topic because Olivia is so right on in everything she said. But my question is, I tend to judge a person the moment I see them because to me, they're personality is written on their face, and there are people that I have completely misjudged, and one of them is the vice president. He's done such a great job, and the other person that I completely misjudged was the mayor of Los Angeles, the current mayor of Los Angeles. And I don't know if I'm right in judging them by their performance. And, you know, you kind of get the gist of my question because I think it's that I'm right when I judge a person and their performance.
1: All right, let's get our views on that, Rex. Olivia, what do you think?
13: So what you're talking about, Rex, is one of the most universal human tendencies of judging on first impressions. And whether we're right or wrong on those first impressions, it's almost impossible not to judge. And the reason is because that it was a survival question. People who could judge accurately if something that we saw was going to be dangerous or not, fight or flight. And if someone we saw was going to be friendly or not, friend or foe, was so important to our survival that this is deeply, deeply rooted. It's one of the few human universals that in under 2 seconds, people make judgments. Now, what's really interesting is that not everyone has the willingness to change their minds. And what's called a confirmation bias leads a lot of people, once they've made a first judgment, to just keep looking for things that confirm their first impression. So it is rare that people are willing to say, you know what? I judged him wrong. The guy or the gal was actually doing a great job. Universal human tendency, this is how we are.
1: Olivia, again, tell people where they can get your book, The Charisma Myth.
13: The Charisma Myth, you can get it on Amazon. You can find it at AskOlivia.com. And this is the book that will show you that charisma is not innate. It can be learned, and I'll show you how.
1: And your website?
13: AskOlivia.com.
1: Simple as that. Thanks, Olivia. Keep in touch. First time guest, you did a great job for us.
13: Truly a pleasure. Thank you, George.
1: Take care. She was live in Europe, and we will be back in a moment as we talk about crystal skulls and their power on Coast to Coast AM.
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9: 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And Paul, it's been a while since we've talked to you. 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
10: Absolutely, Mike. 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
11: 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If you're looking for a great pair of eyeglasses, primary, ergonomic, or their amazing prescription sunglasses, on all three, look no further than my friends at Visions of Canada.
12: From the National Newsroom of the Canadian Press, I'm Hannah Stoles. Venezuela is reeling after 32 people were killed and 700 were injured in powerful twin earthquakes. Venezuela's president declared a nationwide state of emergency and says there was severe damage in the capital Caracas and other areas. U.S. President Donald Trump says their country stands ready, willing, and able to help. Police continue to investigate the background and possible motives of the man accused in Monday's deadly Montreal shooting. Officer Mohamed Lamin Ben Radwan, bystander Michelle Mizrani, and alleged gunman Seth Hatfield were killed. Authorities are reviewing a manifesto and the suspect's online activity. Experts warn against drawing conclusions before investigators complete their work and urge people to not share graphic photos and videos from the attack. An Air Canada flight heading to Halifax was diverted after the captain suffered a medical issue mid-flight. The aircraft left Newark on Wednesday afternoon with 61 passengers on board. Air Canada says the first officer took control of the flight when the issue happened. The plane then landed in Boston, and the airline says that the captain was taken for medical treatment. Federal approvals have cleared the way for dredging work in Burrard Inlet aimed at helping oil tankers leave with fuller loads. The Vancouver-Fraser Port Authority says excavation near the second Narrows crossing will begin in September. Officials say the project will support vessels serving the Trans Mountain Pipeline without increasing tanker size or traffic. The work comes with dozens of environmental conditions, including protections for fish habitat and marine life. Environmental groups argue the dredging could disturb contaminated sediment and damage recovering ecosystems in the waterway. A closed-door meeting between U.S. President Donald Trump and Senate Republicans turned heated after Senator Bill Cassidy challenged the administration's handling of the Iran conflict. Cassidy says he pressed Trump for more information about the mission and questioned why its objectives have not yet been met. The Louisiana senator said the exchange grew tense and both men started shouting.
13: I stood and said, "You have not told the American people what's going on."
12: Cassidy received a White House briefing on Iran's hours afterward and subsequently voted against a renewed effort to limit military action. A new poll shows 10% of Americans have either personally or known someone that lost money or personal information to scams. The survey conducted by Gallup and the Stop Scams Alliance found many victims didn't report the scam because they didn't think it would make a difference in getting their money back. Instead, victims are much likelier to reach out to financial institutions than the federal government or local law enforcement. This is the Canadian Press. In sports, Canada faces South Africa on Sunday in Los Angeles in the round of 32 at the World Cup. South Africa was a surprise 1-0 winner over South Korea to finish second in Group A. Canada fell 2-1 to Switzerland in Vancouver to rank second in Group B. Both Canada and South Africa have reached the World Cup's knockout stage for the first time. Fans at Mexico's final World Cup group stage win over Czechia chanted a slur that previously led to fines against the country's soccer federation. This chant has cost Mexico hundreds of thousands of dollars in fines from FIFA. It became popular about 25 years ago and is used to intimidate goalkeepers. Despite efforts by the Mexican Soccer Federation to stop it, the chant has persisted through several World Cups. And the Toronto Blue Jays open a 4-game homestand against the Texas Rangers after losing 2 of 3 to the Houston Astros at Rogers Center. The Jays are 9.5 games back of the New York Yankees atop the American League East. From the Canadian Press, I'm Hannah Stolz.
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7: Here's the latest forecast from the AM 800 Weather Center. We have a mainly cloudy sky for today with a 60% chance of rain and the risk of a thunderstorm. Wind from the north at 50 kilometers an hour, the high 25, the humidex today 30 or 86. Could see showers and storms overnight, the low 13 or 55. For Friday, mix of sun and cloud, the high 24. Then cloudy Saturday, the high 25. And a mix of sun and cloud Sunday, the high 28.
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1: The Mitchell Hedges crystal skull is a very famous and controversial 20th century artifact, apparently discovered in 1924 by Anna Mitchell Hedges beneath a collapsed Mayan altar in Belize. 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In a moment, Catherine Lanigan joins us. We'll talk about the crystal skulls in a moment on Coast to Coast AM.
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1: And welcome back. George Norrie with you. Catherine Lanigan with us, the author of 67 novels and nonfiction books. She's also the author of the novelizations of Romancing the Stone and the Jewel of the Nile as well. Her websites are linked up at coasttocoastam.com. Catherine, welcome back to the program.
10: Thank you so much, George. It's great to be here. We are happy to be here.
1: How was my definition of the crystal skull? Is it close?
10: It's pretty darn good. And yes, very, very good. Yeah.
1: Found by Anna Mitchell Hedges back in 1924, but tell us about that discovery.
10: On January 1st, 1924, she was in Belize with her, she was the adopted daughter of F.A. Mitchell Hedges, who was a British explorer. And he was looking for a connection between the Maya and Atlantis. And down there in Belize, they thought they were getting pretty close. But he was looking for a lost city. He had heard that there was a lost city. Now, eventually, it took them 4 years to burn through the brush and to clear everything away. And they found temples and ball courts and houses and everything. And one of the temples was the one where the Mitchell Hedges crystal skull was hidden for over 1,000 years. And she, with all the little children, the Mayan children, they were told that if they went to the top of this one hill, that they could see out to the ocean, to the sea, and they wanted to see it. So when everyone was taking a siesta, they went up there and stood on the temple, and the sun had come out from a cloud, went straight down and lit up something inside the temple, because they could see down into it, you know. But when they went down the mountain, she told her father about what she had seen, that there was some light down there. And of course she got in trouble. But the next day he had all his workmen up there taking away the stones one by one, you know, but it was a very small opening, and she was the smallest person. So they put a rope around her waist and lowered her down, and she got down there. She felt around for something. Now, you know, I would not be doing that, you know, snakes, tarantulas, all that kind of stuff after 1,000 years, right? From a girl's point of view, I was like, I don't think I would be doing that, but she did. And so she put this thing in her shirt, and they pulled her up. And when she opened it up and pulled it out, here was the top of the crystal skull. The jaw wasn't there, but that was the top of the head of the skull. And she said that all the workers just fell to their knees and started crying and praising God, and they started celebrating. No one would go back to work because they said that their God had returned. And other people from other villages came in and joined in the celebration. And I mean, after 4 days, they were, you know, they had quite a crowd, you know, going on. So, you know, I've always thought to myself, when she was telling us the story, I've always thought, you know, how amazing that must have been at that time for all those people to have heard these, you know, they were all Maya, right? And for them to realize that their God had returned after 1,000 years, maybe even longer, really. They'd heard all the legends. They, you know, still worshiped and prayed to him. And then here, and I'm going to show you now, the Mitchell Hedges crystal skull. This fabulous, incredible skull was there, and he's absolutely crystal clear. And then a few days later, the workers kept moving the rocks all the pieces and everything, went down again. And then that's when they found the jaw and brought the jaw up. Anyway, you can see the jaw here. On the side are two dolphins. There's a dolphin in the cheekbone. There's a dolphin on that side and a dolphin on this side, which is also a connection to Lemuria. So not only was there this connection he felt to Atlantis, but also Lemuria. You know, when you go into an antique shop and you see the crystal ball that has the two dolphins on the side, like the stand to hold it up.
11: Right.
10: That's a symbol. Yeah, that's the symbol of Lemuria. And this crystal skull has those dolphins. So no other crystal skull that I know of in the world has the dolphins on the cheekbones. So, he is absolutely pure crystal quartz. It's piezoelectric quartz. There is, element 77 in him.
11: Is it heavy?
10: It weighs about 11 pounds, maybe 12. Now when he is working and he's saving the world, which is what I really think he does, he will get very heavy. I mean, I have picked him up where I know I'm lifting 25 pounds, not, you know.
11: Wow. Now do we know who he is a replica of?
10: I don't think he's a replica of anything. I think he is unique. I know that they've tried to say that he's, you know, a Mayan, you know, that an AI did something or a computer thing did something a few years ago that said, oh, it was a Mayan princess. And then other people have said, and I think that's not what I get. I get that he's absolutely unique, but he is a human skull. He has bumps and nodules and everything on him, just like a human skull. It's the size of a human skull. And all of his, molines of his teeth in the jar are completely lined up, just like a human being. But anyway, he has lenses and prisms that are built into the interior of the crystal quartz, which is impossible. If you were to have the skull with a light underneath him, there's a 90-degree turn that the light would make, and it would shoot right out the eyes. So you can imagine if a Mayan priest had a light under there, and you're in the middle of the jungle where it's all dark, and then the light starts coming out the eyes, how really frightening that would be, or majestic, one of the two, it would be. So, he is totally unique, and that's why everyone is fascinated with him, besides the fact that he is a sentient being. He has certainly a mind of his own. He has a sense of humor as well, which I have found in my life. And he is able to bring through universal love, joy, peace, and happiness. And he's here at the time when the world needs help. And I think that is absolutely accurate. And, and he's over 100 years here now, so that was 1924. This is it, 2026.
11: Yeah. Where is the skull right now?
10: So the skull is with us, with my husband, Bill, and I. And, a lot of times he's just still in the vault, but when we have a presentation like this, obviously it's the middle of the night, so he's in my home.
11: What's it worth?
10: All the money in the world.
11: Priceless, isn't it?
10: It's priceless. Yeah.
11: How do you think?
10: But he cannot be sold. The skull cannot be sold. He can be gifted from one person to another. And that's how Bill came to have him, is when Anna died. She found the skull on January 1st, 1924, and her birthday is January 1st, so she found it on her birthday. She passed away 100 years later in 2007, and she was 100 years old when she died, and she passed it to Bill on his birthday. So I think that's very celestial. In my angel world, right?
11: And apparently the skull was carved from a single piece of clear crystal, right?
10: Yes, if it was even carved. It's been tested by Hewlett-Packard many years ago, and they went through days and days of testing, and that's when they found that there was, iridium, which is element 77 is, it's only found in meteorites. It's from outer space. They can make quartz crystals in space. They have to be made in zero gravity, but they can only make small ones. They can't make anything this big. And so for this piece to be all one piece of crystal and made the way that it's made, it's impossible. They even concluded it shouldn't be here.
11: Now, there are some that say the skull emits sounds, projects images of the future, can cause illness when treated with disrespect. Are these true?
10: I don't know about the illness thing. I do know that at one time Bill was up in, I think it was Mount Shasta, and they were doing some filming, and they had shown a light through the side of the skull, and there was a big wall behind him, and it had projected, I think it was 8 different alien races, the figurines of 8 different alien races on the wall. And we have that on video. I've seen it. We have it on video. So, and as far as projecting the future, there are so many timelines right now. The future is literally what we make it. What are you going to put in your timeline? And that's what he tells me all the time, put love, joy, happiness, put the love of the universal love of the creator in your timeline. And we do. So our life is a lovely, lovely place to be.
11: Does it feel alive to you, Catherine?
10: I'm going to say yes. Yes, the answer is yes, because he does speak to me. One of the things he told me just, you know, as I was resting before the show, he said, I specifically wanted you to do this show because it's very important right now for the balance of humanity, for the divine feminine to be lifted up. And he said, Mr. Norig will do that. He will help to balance humanity by this show this evening.
11: Well, he's right about that, Catherine.
10: Yeah. I mean, we've been trying for a while, haven't we?
11: It is fascinating.
10: Yeah, it is. It's just, it's absolutely fascinating. And the other thing, too, is that he draws people to him that he wants to see, where, especially right now with all the star seeds and the those that are awakened and enlightened, and or they need to be maybe jolted a little bit to understand what their path is and what their powers are. What I do with him when we have private sessions is Bill works with energy. I don't know how to do that. All I know is that he speaks to me and tells me maybe one or two of our clients' past lives, and they're always past lives that they have never heard from anybody else before. But those lives are the ones that they're pretty ancient, especially, and in the last, I'd say maybe 18 months, but especially the last year, there are a lot of galactic lives coming through. Their lives as what we would call an extraterrestrial. You know, they're from the Pleiades, they're from Sirius, they're Arcturians. There's a lot of Arcturians around. And the lessons that they came here are the burdens. Many times they're the burdens. And we get rid of any kind of blockages that they have so that they remember. It's very, very important for human beings to remember the power that they have. You know, I'm sure, I mean, because I've heard your show so many times, but, you know, all the junk DNA that the scientists have always said that we have, it's not junk. It's 12 strands of DNA that takes up, 93% of our DNA mm-hmm. that we haven't even used. And that's what he unlocks for so many people. And it's a ways to go to say it is life changing, but it is life changing for many people. And I've seen him when he's helped to cure people. I mean, I've seen it myself. Not every single person. Every person that comes to us is unique and wonderful and different. I mean, every time, and we kind of, you know, at the end of every session, we just go, we always say, well, we've heard it all now until the next one comes. And then we hear the next story, and it's just amazing. To me, it's amazing how many people are still functioning after all the horrible things that they've been through. And they're trying to get rid, you know, shed all of that so that they can find their unique soul self and their Christed consciousness, you know. It's a lovely mission.
11: What's your latest book, Catherine?
10: My latest one is Magical Midnight. And we are actually at the very beginning of development for a film. And I'm very excited about that. So
11: good for you.
10: Looks like we will we'll film in Fort Collins, Colorado.
11: Now, crystals are used a lot in computers. Is there a possibility this skull could be some storable computer?
10: It is storable. That there are some that say that it stores all the knowledge of the universe, but I would say it stores the knowledge of universes, plural. Yes. The answer is yes, and he is a big computer of ancient, very ancient, not really some old stuff. And I hear that when I'm getting a download. You know, for one of our clients of, you know, we've had one just a couple of weeks ago. And I said, you know, he's telling me this goes back 2 billion years and this is what happened to you.
11: When the jaws were attached to the skull, mm-hmm. did it ever talk?
10: No.
12: But it talked. speaks.
10: It talks, but he doesn't like have to lift his head, you know what I mean? It's not like a puppet. It doesn't do that.
11: But what does he sound like?
10: He has very high frequency. His voice is very, it's a masculine voice, and it is, velvety. You know what? It's like yours. It's like that radio velvet voice that announcers need to have. I've always called it the velvet voice. It's like that.
11: Fascinating.
10: And very, always very positive. He doesn't give any kind of like negative predictions or anything like that. There's, somebody had asked me that kind of thing. But he will give a warning if someone is to be warned about someone that's like, let's say there's a family member that should be ostracized and they're really, even murderous type things. He will say they need to be, I wanted to see them because they need to be warned that they have to get rid of this father, brother, whatever, and stay away. And that has happened. That kind of thing has happened.

0: beings consider alive. I know that he is, you know, he manifests celestial energy and celestial, like sometimes I'll have Saint Michael come in and I can say he's using the skull to manifest even more, you know, protection or something like that, you know, around us. I would say that. Yeah.
1: Hold on for a second, Catherine. We'll be back in a moment. We'll talk more about the incredible crystal skull right here on Coast to Coast AM.
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7: Here's the latest forecast from the AM 800 Weather Center. We have a mainly cloudy sky for today with a 60% chance of rain and the risk of a thunderstorm. Wind from the north at 50 kilometers an hour, the high 25, the humidex today 30 or 86. Could see showers and storms overnight, the low 13 or 55. For Friday, mix of sun and cloud, the high 24. Then cloudy Saturday, the high 25. And a mix of sun and cloud Sunday, the high 28.
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1: We'll take calls next hour with Catherine Lanigan. We're also going to talk about her latest book, Magical Midnight. 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
1: And welcome back, George Norrie, along with Catherine Lanigan, as we talk about the incredible Hedges, Mitchell Hedges' crystal skull. Catherine, tell us the story of the British Museum and the Smithsonian behind the skulls.
11: What I think is very interesting is, you know, up until 1970, nobody had really heard about the crystal skulls at all. There was one in the British Museum, there was one in the Paris Museum, and then there was the Mitchell Hedges crystal skull. And in 1970 was when Arthur C. Clarke did his show, and at the beginning of the show was this crystal skull, you know, spinning around at the beginning. I remember seeing that show in that, you know, in the 1970s.
1: Right.
11: Anyway, what was interesting at that time in the 1970s, before that show, there were only those three crystal skulls that were known, you know, or found around the world. After that show and then also was Miracle of the Gods, I think it was, with William Shatner, was at the same time. So those two shows, then all of a sudden people started resonating to the crystal skull, and then we started having artisans make crystal skulls. Now there are millions of the crystal skulls around. I mean, you know, we go to, you know, like Contact in the Desert, which you know, and people mm-hmm. will come in with, oh, can I bring my crystal skulls? And they'll have suitcases filled with their crystal skulls that they put around it in order to get the energy. But this is considered by the Maya the master crystal skull of the 13 crystal skulls of the legend. And the legend is that this crystal skull would only come back when the world needed help. And obviously, we need some help right now. You know?
1: Oh, yeah.
11: And, wouldn't you say? And, I'm trying to remember what year it was, in 1979, I wanted to tell you this story. In 1979, Anna Mitchell Hedges, who had found the crystal skull, you know, her father had gifted it to her in 1959 when he died, and then she had it, and so in 1997 or 98, right around in there, the psychic Carol Wilson Davis got a phone call from this gentleman who was filming there in Toronto, and he was asking her questions about the crystal skull, and so she was telling him, and so she tried to set up a meeting between him and Anna, but Anna was moving to England the next day, you know, it was very, and so she didn't have time to meet. She had to pack up everything and she was moving. So she didn't get to talk to him, but, Carol had told him all about Anna and how Anna found the crystal skull and that, you know, all her, Anna's stories and everything. Well, that man was Spielberg. It was Spielberg.
1: Oh, really? The Steven Spielberg.
11: Yeah, and that was wow. In 1997 or 98, I believe. And then, of course, the Kingdom of the Crystal Skull didn't come out until, you know, 10 years later? But that's where he got, you know, if you remember on the original Raiders of the Lost Ark, he goes into the temple, and that rock is going behind him, and he picks up a crystal skull and moves it off, you know, and he comes back with the treasure.
1: Right.
11: That's where he got that, was from Anna. So then later, when in 2000, whatever it was, the 2005 or whatever, when they, Spielberg was making the Kingdom of the Crystal Skull, then he contacted Bill because Anna died in 2007 and the skull cannot be sold. It can only be gifted. And so she gifted it to Bill. She spent the last 8 years of her life training him how to work with the skull. And I don't know how to do it. I know I'm doing my hands like this, but that's not, I'm not doing any, you know, I don't know how to do that. But anyway, she trained him how to open the energies with the crystal skull and to wring all that out. Like when you look in the back, you know, it's the same size as it's even got the hemispheres, like a real human skull.
1: And it's proportional to a human skull size, isn't it?
11: It is. It's a human skull size. And when you look in the eyes, if you look in the eyes, it's like taking you into a whole world of crystal. I mean, you're just mesmerized by it. It's amazing. So anyway, when Bill got it, he actually worked with Spielberg, and he later went to the Cannes Film Festival and had the crystal skull there on a great big giant yacht. So isn't that exciting?
1: It sure is. Now, what about the Smithsonian? What do they say about this?
11: The Smithsonian, when they, when the Smithsonian did it, I think they took it there several times. But anyway, Bill took it because the first time it was tested was with Hewlett Packard. Remember I told you they said it shouldn't even be here? That was the first. So then it went to the Smithsonian and, four times he went to the Smithsonian and during that time they kept testing it and they said because they were looking for tool marks, which meant somebody had carved it, right? And they couldn't find any tool marks.
1: In modern times, right?
11: Yeah. Each time that they tested it, there were no tool marks. They could not find any tool marks. And so Bill went out to lunch. They had him go out to lunch and they came back and they used Regisil like a dentist uses, you know, to find, you know, they take the Regisil off and then it will show if there's any tool marks on it. And when he came back, they said, oh, we found tool marks. Because the Smithsonian has a mandate that nothing can be any older than what they determine is the history line that we must follow. So if anything is found that doesn't agree with their directives, then they discard it. So that's why there's so many things that everybody's finding right now. And they say, oh, we took it to the Smithsonian and they just put it away that's why at the end of Raiders of the Lost Ark, they put it in a box. You know, they put the Ark of the Covenant in a box and then put it in a warehouse. Well, we don't want that to happen here, right?
1: Can you feel the energy emitting from the skull?
11: Oh yeah. I mean, I'm hot. Can you feel the energy emitting from the skull?
1: Not from where I am right now.
11: Oh, you can't? Okay.
1: No,
11: well, it does go. When we do Zoom calls and things, is a lot of people will get the energy from the skull. I feel a lot of heat right now. I mean, I'm starting to sweat and I don't normally sweat during your show.
1: Well, I saw the skull during the break, but I don't see your video when you're on your ear with me.
11: Oh, okay. Okay.
1: You're merely like you're behind a microphone. That's it.
11: Oh yeah. Okay. Gotcha. But he is sending universal love to all of the audience and anyone who's listening or watching, you know, later on, they will get, you know, a blast of universal love. Some people will actually, you know, just burst into tears the minute they see it. And I mean, I've seen people fall to their knees crying, just so overwhelmed with love that they've never felt before in their life.
1: Catherine, how do you determine what the skull is thinking about issues and events?
11: He has a certain voice that I pick up and I get. And as you know, I have been seeing angels, since Joel, to the positive, I really do not see anything that's dark. I have some kind of a filter or a shield. So I'm really lucky that I'm only bringing in the light. And the first time I met the skull was back in like 1991, I think it was. And Bill had myself, my sister, and my brother-in-law all come over, and he said, I want to show you the crystal skull, because Anna was there at that time. And so my sister, she's passed away. She's been gone for about 16 years. So I sat down next to the skull, and I just immediately got so lightheaded. I was just like, oh, my God. I just don't even know what's going to happen to me. And my sister is going, this is the coolest thing I've ever seen in my entire life. I mean, she was just blown away. She was so happy. My brother-in-law, on the other hand, was standing there going, we have to get out of here. There's something really weird. I don't know. I want to get out of here.
1: It scared him, didn't it?
11: He was like freaking out, and my sister was just like falling in love. I mean, she was like ready to take him home because she felt all the love from the crystal skull. And so then she turned to me and she said, are you all right? And I said, I just can't take this. And she said, Bill, she's starting to go transparent. She needs sugar. Get her some sugar right away. So he went to the, and got some, orange juice and came back, and I had orange juice. And I mean, I was going transparent right in front of everybody.
1: Where do you think the skull came from, Catherine?
11: Me personally, I know that it came from a planet that is not even in our universe.
1: And what,
11: I know it did. I was there.
1: What was the purpose of bringing it here?
11: Because mankind does not realize, they don't remember who they are. They don't realize the power that they have. They are really co-creators with God. They don't realize how we have been dumbed down so much. They don't realize how precious and wonderful and lovely our souls are. I'm going to start crying. And he's here to remind everybody who they are, and all of those that are waking up right now for the ascension, he is there to just send that universal love to give them confidence that what they're doing is the right thing, you know, and it's just all about love. I mean, that's where we're supposed to be.
1: Is the skull concerned about our future?
11: Actually, no. Now, I will tell you that there was, remember I told you about when Steven Spielberg met Carol Wilson Davis?
1: Right.
11: Well, back in the early 80s, she downloaded all kinds of information because she's psychic. She was a forensic psychic for the police up in Canada. And she downloaded all kinds of predictions that he gave her in a trance. She was in a trance when it was translated and then put into a book. And all of those have come true. And when he was doing that, he had these predictions that we had, but those have all happened. And we are at that place now where he is helping us to create the timeline that we want to have, where we have love, peace, and joy, where there is universal love. I mean, literally utopia, where is everyone is there is no fear. That's what the dark feeds off of, is our fear. So that's why the media and so many places, not you, obviously, but so many places keep trying to frighten everyone into submission. It drives me crazy. I mean, even the commercials are, you know, if you don't take this, you know, you're going to die. You know, it's just crazy. So, yeah.
1: Does the skull ever tell you of impending doom?
11: No.
1: It does not.
11: No, he does not. He does. Now, I will tell you this, is when we have sessions with people, he will tell that if they have someone around them that they need to get away from, or that they have malice in their heart.
1: Somebody toxic, probably. Yeah.
11: He will, toxic people. He will tell them, if, you know, you need to break this off, or you need to protect yourself, that kind of thing. What he does is spread more love and bring more love in. I've noticed, you know, as we've done several of your shows about the angels, many times when we are doing a meditation with the skull, he brings in even more angels. The room will just be filled and all around us with so much celestial light. It's almost impossible to just breathe, you know, because it's so overwhelming. So, as far as I'm concerned, he is here. He's just love. I get nothing but love from him. Now, I do know that, you know, when he was created, the Mayans talk about how he, you know, the skull, he was in the shape of a skull because it's admired so much, but also is feared, so no one would want to steal him.
1: Catherine, we're going to take a short break and come back and chat about your magical midnight book and also take phone calls next hour on Coast to Coast AM.
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8: From the National Newsroom of the Canadian Press, I'm Hannah Stoles. Venezuela's acting president says the powerful back-to-back earthquakes that struck her country yesterday evening killed at least 32 people and injured at least 700. Delcy Rodriguez warns that the toll is expected to rise as rescuers search collapsed buildings and emergency crews reach devastated areas. The 7.2 and 7.5 magnitude earthquakes are among the strongest to strike Venezuela in more than a century. Police say the online activity of the accused Montreal shooter suggests he used to watch videos about weapons, the outdoors, and a tangle of conspiracy theories. The motives of 25-year-old Seth Hatfield from Lethbridge, Alberta, are still unclear, and experts warn against drawing conclusions. People are also asked to stop sharing online images of Monday's shooting outside a Montreal hotel. Three people were killed, a police officer, a bystander, and the gunman. A new report says wait times at emergency departments across the country are made longer by lack of available spots in long-term care facilities and home care programs. From April 2024 to March 2025, half of admitted patients waited in the ER for more than 16 hours. The report says older adults and people with chronic conditions are often in the emergency department the longest. The Canadian Institute for Health Information says patients who could be discharged to other care facilities wait an average of 24 days in hospital, and they prevent people in the ER from accessing a bed. A Liberian oil tanker made its way out of the Strait of Hormuz Thursday, despite threats to shipping from Iran's paramilitary Revolutionary Guard. The tanker took a new route, which has been promoted by a UN maritime agency. Officials from the Revolutionary Guard gave a warning that the only authorized route is the one declared by the Islamic Republic of Iran. Canada fans have tasted defeat for the first time at the 2026 World Cup after a 2-1 loss to Switzerland. Canadian and longtime soccer fan Graham McMillan was at BC Place dressed head-to-toe in red and white Canada merch. The 42-year-old calls the energy inside the stadium unbelievable and was pleased to learn Canada would be moving on past the group stage.
9: We got to keep expectations realistic. Canada progressing at a World Cup through the group stages, scoring 6 goals in a game. I mean, this is a good tournament for us.
8: The match was the 4th match at BC Place, with the next game involving New Zealand and Belgium on Friday, before the round of 32 knockout match on July 2nd, and then a round of 16 knockout on July 7th. This is the Canadian Press. In sports, Canada's soccer team faces South Africa in the knockout stage of the World Cup after their 2-1 loss to Switzerland in Vancouver. South Africa was a surprise 1-0 winner over South Korea to finish second in Group A. The two teams will meet on Sunday in Los Angeles. Canadian men's soccer team coach Jesse Marsh says he used the possibility that Alphonso Davies would play in a World Cup match against Switzerland as a decoy so the Swiss would have to prepare for the star back. Davies was on the bench but didn't play. The Toronto Blue Jays drop a second straight game to the Houston Astros in a 3-1 loss. The Astros scored the tie-breaking run in the eighth inning. Nathan Lukes hit a solo home run for Toronto in the first. And the Toronto Raptors take the Arizona guard Jaden Bradley 50th overall in the NBA draft. The Raptors took 19-year-old forward Allen Graves with their first pick at 19th in yesterday's first round. From the Canadian Press, I'm Hannah Stolz.
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7: Here's the latest forecast from the AM 800 Weather Center. We have a mainly cloudy sky for today with a 60% chance of rain and the risk of a thunderstorm. Wind from the north at 50 kilometers an hour, the high 25, the humidex today 30 or 86. Could see showers and storms overnight, the low 13 or 55. For Friday, mix of sun and cloud, the high 24. Then cloudy Saturday, the high 25. And a mix of sun and cloud Sunday, the high 28.
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1: And welcome back to Coast, George Norrie with you. Quick news update on the two Venezuelan earthquakes. 32 now dead, 700 injured in that tragedy. My gosh. Catherine, we'll talk more about the crystal skulls and take calls, but you wrote this new book, Magical Midnight, about an angel encounter, didn't you?
12: I sure did. And Magical Midnight is, as you know, I've done a half a dozen angel books, but this one is a Christmas story. It is fiction, but it has a whole lot of nonfiction in it, and it's a story of an angel who decides to come to Earth and help an estranged father and son get back together. She has 3 days from the winter solstice to Christmas Eve to accomplish it, which is a pretty hard task, but it's funny, it's light, and it's won 3 awards already, so I'm really excited. And we're in the process of bringing it to film.
1: Good for you. What do you think an angel is?
12: Well, I know that they are a being. I mean, they are a being. They are celestial in light. They are not a human being. They are of species, unto their own. And, they are extremely loving. And, it's almost hard for, humans, especially now, to really understand how loving. They're just pure love. And that's not even God, you know? So when you start thinking of it in that, in those terms, gosh, we are loved so much. You know, we are so precious as a species ourselves, and we don't think of ourselves like that enough.
1: You think angels are God-given?
12: Yes. Flat out, yes.
1: You have no doubts?
12: None. Yes, I do. I absolutely believe that they were, you know, the first creation. Man came later, and they are. I think they're more in number than I'm learning that they're more in number than I thought originally, and I think part of that is just because that's what's just in the Bible is, well, there's this choir, but I think there's a whole lot more going on than we have been told that there is. And I know that they truly, truly are absolute love and protection. They're great protectors of ours. Yes.
1: It's magical, isn't it?
12: Yes, it is magical.
1: Let's take some calls for you. You ready?
12: Yes, I'm ready.
1: Susan in New Orleans, east of the Rockies, gets us started. Hi, Suze.
6: Hi, I had a question about the skull, but I also have a question about the angels.
1: Okay.
12: Okay.
6: Do human beings become angels, some human beings?
12: No.
6: They don't?
12: Human beings are very precious in the eyes of God, and, there's a lot that we can do. We've been dumbed down so many times and by so much. We really do not understand how powerful we really are. Now, mm-hmm. angels have a lot of we think of them as being better than we are, but they're not. And all the trials that we go through and all of the stuff that we go through to just keep on believing and go through all this. The angels don't have to do that. You know, they are mm-hmm. literally sitting around wanting to help us because we are so loved by God and we are so precious in his eyes that he does have angels to help protect us and to, you know, keep us alive when we need to be alive and to help us over, you know, cross over when it's time for us to cross over. So
6: you said they're waiting around for us. Aren't they waiting for us to help, like to ask them for help?
12: Yes, they are. You know, you have to ask them to help you. Please help me.
6: Yes.
12: Yes.
6: We have to ask them.
12: Yeah, you have to ask. And then please thank them. You know, so and we're so good at like, you know, please help me, please help me, please help me. And then they get a lot of help and then you take all the credit. You know, let them, you know, please say to them, thank you for helping me through this day. It was pretty tough, you know.
1: Do you think an angel, Catherine, would ever refuse to help an individual?
12: I don't even want to know that angel. And I have a name for him. He can just go away. That's the go away angel. No, I don't think so.
1: Next up, let's go to Mark in Roseville, California, west of the Rockies. Mark, go ahead, sir.
13: Yeah, George, good evening.
1: Hi.
13: Good morning. Yeah, I'd like to ask Catherine, what does she think about Dan Aykroyd's crystal skull, crystal head vodka that was based off of the legend of the 13 crystal skulls?
12: Yeah, well, you know, everybody's got their way of making money.
1: It works for them.
12: Yeah, it works for them. I mean, it's not, I'm going to tell you, it's not special, you know. He's doing what he wants to do. That's fine. I'm doing what I want to do, and that's fine.
1: Catherine, how do you think the skull was made? As you said, there's no tool marks on it.
12: Okay. It was on a universe that doesn't even exist anymore. And it was,
1: a universe or a planet?
12: I think there's more than one planet involved from what my own memory of it is. I know there were two personally, but through thought and intention, some of us would call it prayer. It is absolutely pure piezoelectric quartz, you know, piezoelectric quartz crystal. And, the prisms, I want to bring this out, is there is this 90 degree turn that's inside the crystal. It, you know, it shoots the light out through the eyes, but it also is, it's just incredibly unique. But I know that inside of it are all of I don't want to say memories, but the information. There's the information of universe after universe after universe in it that is not, obviously, by human beings, easily accessed. Now, I'm sure that if there was an angel standing here, he could probably do a pretty good job with it and help us out. Plus, it's probably, I personally think that there's a lot of different languages in it, and they're all light languages that I don't do that. I'm not a translator of light languages. So I don't know that. I do know that it will translate for me when I'm helping another person, he gives me what they need to know to improve their life, to raise their consciousness to Christ consciousness. And I know that he is absolutely pure in his intentions, and the love that comes through him is unconditional. And I've seen him help cure people that are right there in front of me. I've seen 200 people line up and to just have 2 minutes with him, and their life has changed when they walk away. And that is, to me, as celestial as I can possibly imagine.
1: Can it read your mind?
13: Yes,
12: I think so. He can certainly read mine, and he gives me a lot of information. Like just tonight, he was telling me how special you are, George.
1: Well, tell him thank you.
12: Yeah, very special. And he wants you to know that you're doing a very good job, and you're doing what you came here to do, to help enlighten humanity. And the universe, the entire universe, thanks you, George, for all the work that you're doing. You are a very blessed person, human being.
1: Thank them all for me, Catherine. That's very well
12: said.
1: Yeah,
12: well, he's saying thank you, George.
1: Let's go to Cornelius in Louisiana. Hello there, Mr. White.
14: Hey there, George and Catherine. Really enjoying the show, but I got to tell you something, as Catherine, we're in the land of voodoo, hoodoo, and you do, and I love Sue from New Orleans. I wish he had talked about some of that. But I was telling Tommy, I don't know if you ever heard of the Maya Treya. George had him on, and people got sick. So I've been listening to you, and, man, my head is swimming and stuff. And you said you read the Bible and stuff, but you've never mentioned anything about the devil or evil or heaven or hell, just that everything is all good. So I was just wondering, do you – believe the Bible, or does the skull know anything about the Bible in the future? We are in the end times. I tell George and the audience that AI is nothing but the Antichrist intelligence or the alien intelligence. And with all this discovery, you mentioned Steven Spielberg and probably Disclosure Day. So have you read the Bible about all the evil and end times that's in the Bible? And do you believe you're being deceived by this thing? Because it said we're going to have bad and worse times coming up. Thank you, George.
1: Well, interesting. Catherine, what do you think?
12: Well, first of all, I believe that there are more than one timeline. And right now I know there's multiple timelines going on. If you believe that there is a lot of evil in the world, that's the timeline you're going to live in. If you believe that there is goodness and happiness and that we are evolving, because I really believe that that is what is going on. And I don't need the skull to tell me that. I have Jesus to tell me that. And I know that humanity is a very precious, precious, precious species in this world. And those that believe that and believe in God the Creator and our Lord Jesus Christ, I believe that they will find that wonderful timeline where everything is getting better and wherever that demon lives, I'm not there. Period.
1: All right. One of the great things about our country happens to be the truck drivers that are out there keeping America moving.
12: And
1: here's Ted truck driving in Oklahoma. Go ahead, Ted.
15: Hey, good to talk to you, George. Good morning, Catherine. You know, in the intro, they mentioned something about romancing the stone, and your name popped in my head right away because Catherine Zeta Jones and her husband, Michael Douglas, have a home on the island of Roatan where Frederick Mitchell Hedges based his operations out of. I'm the librarian for the adjacent island, the Utila Museum, and I have all of Mitchell Hedges' books, which aren't nearly as good as his secretary's book, Blue Blaze. Now, he found that at the site Labontum, or Anna did, and when I spoke with her back in the 90s, she kept the skull in a bowling ball bag. I'm wondering if that was bequeathed to your husband as well, the bowling ball bag. And I also wanted to know, somehow the name Sammy is popping into my head. That's 30 years ago, so I can't remember everything. Was that Anna's nickname?
12: Yeah, that was Anna's nickname, yeah.
16: Silly Sam.
12: That was her nickname. And so we called her Sammy. And yes, I think Bill still has the bowling ball bag. Yes.
1: All right. Thanks, Ted. How old was Anna when she passed, Catherine?
12: 100.
1: Wow.
12: She was 100. Can you believe? I mean, that's amazing. Yeah. And she found the skull on January 1st, 1924. And then she passed in 2007. I think it was on April 11th. That was Bill's birthday.
1: What would the Pope say about the skull?
12: I don't even want to know. That's a Catherine answer. You know, I don't even want to know. Because I think that he's,
1: You think it would be bad and negative?
12: Actually, no, I don't, but I don't think that he has a broad enough concept.
1: You think maybe because it's an object, he would be opposed to it?
12: No, because I think, you know, I'm Catholic, so I mean, I've always brought up Catholic, but I think, you know, they've got a whole lot of objects, you know? So I don't think that because it's an object, he'd be opposed to it. I think it would, you know, personally, I think it would be very interesting if he saw it, and I'd like to see what the skull, because the skull will tell me what he saw in him.
1: Have you ever prayed to the skull?
12: No, I do not pray to the skull. I pray to my Lord Jesus Christ.
1: Yeah, I would think the Pope would find it kind of intriguing, don't you?
12: Yeah, I think he probably would because he's got a lot of stuff around there. But the skull is not something that you pray to. You know, you pray to God. He's not a god. You know, I mean, I know that the Maya thought that this was their god who had returned, but he's not a god. He's incredibly intelligent, but he's not God.
1: How old do you think it is?
12: Me personally, millions of years old.
1: Wow.
12: Yeah, I really do. I really do. I think it's from the planet that he came from. It doesn't exist anymore. I know that when he was made, my person, my real soul was there. I was one of the people that, you know, was part of his formation. That's why I'm here now. And I'm with him. I mean, because he doesn't hang out with a lot of people, really, you know? So,
1: And is he indeed crystal? He's not glass, right?
12: No, he is quartz crystal. He is quartz crystal. I mean, he's absolutely gorgeous. I mean, it's really beautiful. All his bumps on his head, you know, are exactly like the mole lines and the bumps on a human head. He's the size of a human head. I mean, he's just, it's amazing. It's just absolutely amazing. And he has all the knowledge of the universe says, I believe, in his head. And he's like a giant computer that's saved all this knowledge that's been going on for hundreds and, well, thousands, millions of years, you know. And but I do believe that he can really help us.
1: Do you think he might be a replica of one of his own?
12: You know, I haven't even thought of that, to be very honest. I know that he's, the thing is, he's very much like a human. So if it's very much like a human, then were we there? That's what I keep asking. So hundreds and, you know, billions of years ago, were we like this then? You know, were we there? You know, maybe we were. You know, I just don't know. I know that he's really beautiful.
1: Catherine, if more people want information on the skull, where do they go?
12: They go to www.mitchellhedges.com, and there is all kinds of information there about this crystal skull. And if they want a private session with him, there's a sign up there on the website. So it's great. And my website is www.catherinelanigan.com. Just throwing that in there.
1: And how many books have you written? 67, I've got?
12: Yeah. I just finished 67.
1: That's pretty prolific. My gosh.
12: I know. I was busy, George.
1: And where do people get Magical Midnight?
12: And they can get Magical Midnight at on Amazon. I'm on Amazon, and all my and then if they go to Goodreads, all my reviews are up there. I've got over 200 five-star reviews now.

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4: 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I spent 22 years with him, and my wife died, and we have four kids together, and I was responsible. 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The only thing I could do was love them. 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And when they're hurting, they call me. That's the biggest gift I got, which is from being a prisoner to being a loving father, which is what I always wanted.
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6: Here's the latest forecast from the AM 800 Weather Center. We have a mainly cloudy sky for today with a 60% chance of rain and the risk of a thunderstorm. Wind from the north at 50 kilometers an hour, the high 25, the humidex today 30 or 86. Could see showers and storms overnight, the low 13 or 55. For Friday, mix of sun and cloud, the high 24. Then cloudy Saturday, the high 25. And a mix of sun and cloud Sunday, the high 28.
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2: And welcome back, George Norrie, along with Catherine Lanigan, as we talk about the Mitchell Hedges crystal skull and her other book, of course, called Magical Midnight. Catherine, what has the skull done for you and your family by keeping it with you?
11: I feel very protected all the time when he's around. I know we've discussed this on a couple of shows, but in the last couple of years, I've had heart issues, surgery.
2: Yeah.
11: I broke both my arms. I know you remember that. Mm-hmm. And, I healed so fast that my surgeon, you know, when I broke both my arms and I came back in 6 weeks and he said, you know, I don't know what you're doing, but that's impossible for everything to heal that fast. Because first of all, I have, osteoporosis and he said, you know, I don't know if this is, you're going to be okay, but I was fine and I healed within 6 weeks. He said, I thought it would take you a year. And, no. So I have to say that that was absolutely helpful. And then this past year I had, a couple of heart surgeries and, again, I mean, I'm going around now like I was 16, you know, we're doing all kinds of things. So, living with them is very interesting, you know, besides other people, you know, all the work that we do for others, it's very rewarding.
2: Is it magical?
11: Yeah, it really is. It really is. Not magic in the way that people think magic, you know, like that, but it's, soul changing. It changes your viewpoint of life as a human being, I think is altered when you really realize how much we are ruled, which I've always known, George, the angels are always around me. Jesus is always around me. The celestial is such a big part of my life, but the crystal skull brings that in to help others, you know, where others come and they're sick at heart is really what I see in most people that we see. And, sometimes it's just so sad for me that people have just such a, skewed outlook on life. Life is so precious and they just don't seem to see that. They're so busy trying to navigate bills and just all the junk that's in life, I guess is the best way to put it. And it's interesting to see them when they sit with the skull and all of a sudden they have a clarity about their own life that's just I had no idea that I was not doing this and I should do this. And this person, you know, doesn't have good intentions for me, that kind of thing. You know, they're just kind of blind to that. And it's been wonderful to see transformations when people come and they visit with the skull. I mean, via the internet, you know.
2: How do the sessions go when an individual wants a session? How do you do it?
11: Well, first of all, Bill, sits with him with the skull and he goes through and he, literally can see blockages that they have in their body or things that are in their soul. It's literally like going through your astral body or psychic body or your body. And if there's any kind of, blockages, he takes them out and just removing that, people are lifted with karma that's been in there too long or that kind of thing. And then the skull will tell me 1, 2, 3 past lives that are hindering them from being all that they can be in this life or blocking them completely from what it is that they should be doing. You know, maybe they're the there's something going on in their life. They're saying, you know, I'm so distraught about my child, and you know, and we, the skull will come through and say, well, this is what happened in a past life, and this is where you cure it. And that's what he does. He eliminates all of that karma that you have from the past so that you can be free of that. The chains are broken. You can be free of that and then move on. And then many times he'll tell me exactly what it is they should be doing. Maybe they're doing it, but maybe that needs to be tweaked a little bit. And what's gratifying to me is the emails that I get later from people just say, you know, after that session with the skull, my whole life has changed. My viewpoint on everything is just, you know, I was a little bit off, but that little bit off is way off, you know. You know what I mean? Is when you steer yourself in the right direction, your boat is sailing into clear water, into smooth sailing. And it's wonderful to see that kind of change for people. It's really amazing the work we do.
2: Let's go back to the phones. Ruth in Maryland to get us started. Hey, Ruth, go ahead.
12: Hi, George and Catherine.
2: Hi.
12: Thank you so much for taking my call. George, you've been talking all night about the power of crystal skulls. And, Catherine, I want to tell you about the crystal skull that I have, and I want to ask you about it, okay?
11: Okay.
12: And this is not a newer one, okay? I have had this for over 30 years. I bought it in the Smoky Mountains years ago, and it is a very tiny, tiny, tiny miniature one. I call it a fairy crystal skull. And it's crystal. It's hand carved. It's beautiful. It's really beautiful. And when you're looking at it, I'm holding it in my hand right now. I went out to my car to get it. I actually keep this in my car. I've been keeping it in my car for the last about 5 years in a little tiny bag hanging from my rear view mirror with a couple other stones in it. And I want to tell you, I've had many, many miracles happen in that car, which I first give all credit to God, but God is the one that made the crystals. So
11: that's
12: anyway,
11: right.
12: Would a little tiny crystal one like that have any powers, Catherine? Thank you.
11: Oh, first of all, answer is yes. It doesn't matter how big or small, or like some people, I mean, we go to conferences and people come in with crystal skulls, you know, like this big. You don't need anything like that. It's what that intention of yours is and what that crystal is bringing in. Now, as you know, or maybe you don't know, but I have a lot of books that are on angels, and that crystal can be a conduit to an angel that is then working with you and working with the crystal so that it comes, all that goodness comes through and helps to protect you. I think this is a very good idea for you to have it in the car. That's actually a really good idea. Because, you know, we're in our cars so much to go here and go there. You know, it's protecting you all the time. And that crystal is connected to other crystals, you know, other crystal skulls and other crystals that are sentient beings. You know, there is an energy to them. There is a life to them. You know, everything has life. That's one of the things that we're finding out, is just because it looks like it's an inanimate object, there's nothing that's really solid at all in the universe. It's just in our 3D world, our television screen solid, we're solid, but really we're not. We're vibrating. We're all vibrating at a certain frequency, and that crystal is vibrating at the same frequency as probably this crystal. So they're all connected, and crystals love each other. They love crystals. So that's a wonderful thing for you to have that. You're very blessed. That's what my crystal skull is telling you. You are very blessed.
2: Does your crystal skull, Catherine, ever not respond?
11: Not
13: shuts down.
11: It shuts down. There are times when it shuts it down. But I mean, if I ask it something, he'll answer me. You know?
13: Bad people.
2: What's your husband saying?
11: He said, if there's somebody that's bad, you know, a really bad person, he will not answer. I was at a show. I was at a show this one time and this man came in and he was very cocky, at a contact in the desert. He was very, very cocky and he had a drink, you know, he had a liquor with him and he's sipping on his liquor and sits down. Well, what is this thing? And all, and I said, he said, you need to, take your drink and go away. He's not going to read for you. That's it. Goodbye.
2: He's done.
11: Yeah, he's done. Let's go. Get him out of here.
2: Go to Paul in Texas. Go ahead, Paul.
13: Yeah, joy and happiness to all.
2: Thank you.
13: Hey, sir. In the last 40 years of listening to Coast, somewhere along the line I heard that there's someone trying to get all the skulls for a powwow. Is that Catherine? Were you ever approached by other skull owners to have a gathering of the skulls?
11: There have been, yes, in the past. I personally haven't been there when there's been a whole lot of them, just because I don't want to. And part of that is because I have been told, I mean, I asked the skull, this skull, do you want me there or whatever? And if he doesn't want me there, then I get a no. So that's what I know.
2: Does the skull get jealous?
11: No.
2: At all?
11: No. It's not jealous. It's a warning. He does give warnings to me and to Bill. So warnings are different. And then he will shut down. You know, if he's around somebody that he does not want to read for or something, he shuts down. And Bill can shut him down. You know.
2: Does he protect you?
11: I believe he does. Not as much as Jesus, really, but, you know, that's not, he goes, yeah, he says, it's not my job.
2: Let's go to Lance in New Jersey. Welcome to the show. Go ahead, Lance.
14: Hey, everybody, the fill-in.
2: Lance, you still with us? Lance is not with us. Let's try.
11: No, he's not there.
2: Randall in Reno, Nevada. Hello, Randall. Go ahead. Randall, you with us?
15: Yes, I'm with you. I'm with you.
2: Okay, go ahead. I almost hung up on you. Go ahead.
15: I had it on mute. I'm sorry. Yeah, I actually have a friend that's talked to a crystal skull. His name is Max. And I have known nothing about him, but he has this really cool Lemurian crystal, like it fit in your hand and it heals stuff. I was wondering, Catherine, if your crystal skull has anything to say about Max.
2: Does the crystal skull know about a guy named Max?
11: He knows about him.
14: You need to talk to me.
11: That's actually a question you need to ask my husband, because he knows more about Max than I do.
2: How close is Bill? Move him up a little bit to the mic.
11: Okay, he's coming over.
2: Hi, Bill.
16: Hey, how you doing?
2: Great.
16: Yeah, Max is a special skull, one of the special skulls, and it's interesting. But everyone is different, and everyone resonates to certain things. So with something like that, you always listen to your inner voice. And if it tells you, it'll tell you the truth if you take the time to listen. So, but yeah, Max, I like the Fred is a really good guy. He has it now. And that's the question is, yeah, Max is out in California. So he'd be one you could come see, I'm sure.
2: All right. Great. Thank you, Bill. Let's go to Oberon in Redwood City, California. Go ahead, Oberon.
17: Thank you. I'd like to ask the guest, if she's so enlightened, why is she so involved with Catholicism? I see a disconnect there. I don't get it.
11: Well, since I was just with my priest the other day, I have I don't see that. I don't see what you're seeing, so.
2: What do priests say about the skull, Catherine?
11: I personally have not had a priest talk to me about the skull.
2: Do they know about it?
11: I don't know, Bill.
16: Yeah, I would say, a lot of people know about it, because it's been on a lot of shows and everything. But, it's like you got 50 people in the room and everyone is different. So if you have a leaning to connect to certain energies and higher frequencies and higher parts of yourself, those are the people who are seen to be drawn to it. At this time, we're not trying to go out and, oh, save the world and such, but we're letting the skull is calling people to it. People that are watching the show tonight, a lot of them are feeling the energy in their heart, in their third eye, and they're not knowing what that is, but it's the energy of the skull connecting with them in a, and, that's, it's, opening up something that they remember.
18: Mm-hmm.
16: There's a memory that comes back just by being around it and in the energy. So yeah.
2: It's remarkable what it is. Take care of it. How do you polish it up? Just with a little cloth?
11: He gets a bath with salt.
2: He gets a bath with salt?
11: Yes.
16: Sea salt.
11: Sea salt.
16: It works to get the energy, for flaming energy is all.
11: Clearing the energy is all.
2: All right. Well, thank you both of you. Catherine Lanigan and her husband, Bill, talking about the Mitchell Hedges crystal skull. For Dan Galante, Tom Danheiser, Sue Trikas, Lex Lonehood, Sean LaDesour, Alec Fernandez, Tim Banal, George Knapp, and Richard Serrett, I'm George Norrie, somewhere out there on Coast to Coast AM. We'll see you on our next edition. Until then, be safe, everyone.

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12: Showers today, risk of a thunderstorm and a windy high of 25, 77 Fahrenheit. I'm Paul McDonald, AM 800 News. Coming up, a rebalancing of Ontario's housing market and Canada advances at the World Cup. But first, the president of Unifor Local 195 is expressing anger with the latest move by Titan Tool and Die. Emile Naboot says the company has terminated health care benefits for locked out employees and has ended monthly pension benefits for retirees and surviving spouses. The latest development comes after the union ended mediation and moved forward with a bad faith bargaining complaint against the company with the Ontario Labour Relations Board. Naboot calls the employer disgraceful.
13: Nothing will work. Bargaining don't work. Severance don't work. Ministry of Labor don't work. They continue ripping off everybody in the name of advancing themselves and benefit themselves, and they show no care, no love. The law is so damn poor, allowing this employer to continue ripping off everybody.
12: The workers have been locked out since last August when the two sides failed to reach a new collective agreement. A rebalancing of Ontario's housing market. A new report from the Municipal Property Assessment Corporation shows homes valued under $500,000 are taking up a bigger share of the real estate landscape. MPAC says those homes now account for nearly one quarter of Ontario's real estate market, up from 17% in 2022. In the Windsor area, 59% of homes are priced below $500,000 this year. That compares to 99% 10 years ago. MPAC Chief Assessor and Data Officer Greg Martino says the past decade has reshaped Ontario's housing market, and while price remains elevated, he says there have been corrections from peak conditions. Leamington Council has given the green light to a new residential development. 14 acres of property on Bevel Line just south of Mercia Road B has been rezoned for 133 units. The draft plan of the subdivision by Soricetti Brothers Homes includes 6 semi-detached homes, 87 townhouses, and a three-story 40-unit apartment building. The plan also calls for dedicated wetland protection and stormwater management. The proposal now goes goes to Essex County Council for final approval. AM 800 News Time is 5:03. Cloudy with showers today, risk of a thunderstorm and a high of 25. A state of emergency has been declared in Venezuela. At least 32 people are dead, 700 injured after powerful back-to-back earthquakes overnight. Officials say the magnitude 7.2 and 7.5 quakes damaged buildings, disrupted services, and forced people into the streets across several regions. Back at home, Domino's Pizza is serving up slices in Windsor with its first ever pizza truck in North America. The Big Blue Truck launched 2 months ago, and Richard Faulkner is the franchisee for Windsor and Essex County.
3: We've been going to kids' festivals. We've been doing, we just did the fireworks for Ford Fireworks downtown. We're going to be at the Comber Fair this year. We have private events we do. We actually, the one thing we actually was really gone well is that we kids get to come on the truck and make their own pizzas also.
12: Faulkner says the mobile truck serves up every item on the Domino's menu, but adds the menu can be customized for whatever event the truck is attending. A boost to support programs at the Alzheimer's Society of Windsor-Essex. The Canadian Italian Business and Professionals Association has presented the society with a check for $15,000. The money was raised during the association's annual FUMO Fest at Seven Lakes Golf Course last month. Joe Balsamo is the chair of FUMO Festa.
11: FUMO Festa was an event that we held through CIBA, which is the Canadian Italian Business Professional Association, and it was to raise money for the Alzheimer's Society. And what it was a night with exquisite food. We had drinks, cigars, we had live entertainment, we had raffle.
12: The Alzheimer's Society says the number of people living with dementia is growing at a rate of 5% a year, with currently about 9,400 people 40 years of age and older living with dementia. And Canada is heading to the World Cup knockout stage for the first time ever. That's despite a 2-1 loss to Switzerland in its final Group B match. At the GOAT in Walkerville, an official watch party drew a large crowd of Canadian fans, including 11-year-old Everly McIntyre, who took in the game with her dad and uncle.
14: I really enjoy watching soccer because I notice it also helps me look and learn some positions or moves.
12: Canada plays South Africa in the round of 32 Sunday in Los Angeles. AM 800 News Time is 5:05. The forecast is next.
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12: Here's the forecast from the AM 800 Weather Center. Here's the forecast from the AM 800 Weather Center. Cloudy with a 70% chance of showers. Risk of a thunderstorm today with gusty southwest wind developing. The high today of 25. Partly cloudy for tonight. 60% chance of showers this evening. Risk of a thunderstorm. Winds diminishing with a low of 14. Cloudy tomorrow. The high of 22. We're at 16 Celsius right now. That's 61 Fahrenheit. 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
18: That's right. Welcome back to the Kyle Horner Show. Kyle Horner with you. Very interesting comments for Ward 9 Councillor Kieran McKenzie just before the break there when it comes to the price tag. 55 to 60 million to turn the former Windsor Arena into an indoor village. Don't forget, by the way, council is being asked to endorse the proposal and 2.5 million in funding previously approved in principle in the 2026 capital budget. That will come to council on Monday. Also, it goes into administrative report when it comes that the design process still needs to take place, existing site and building conditions not fully understood, so that cost estimate could go up. Again, Ward 1 Councillor Fred Francis, he mentioned 100 mil, 150 mil, like it was north of 100 million yesterday. I'm like we've had this conversation many times, and even yesterday where I wasn't thrilled about this price, and if Kieran wants to call it sticker shock, I guess that makes sense. I feel like that price tag is huge. With all of that said and how I ended this topic yesterday, we really do need transitional housing. We need affordable housing in this community. And, I know not everybody wants help. Not everybody wants off the street. But we have a lot of success stories of people that were able to have a second chance at life, if I can put it that way, because there was opportunities out there. And I do feel like something like The Village does give an opportunity to somebody looking to get off the streets and back to a normal life. That's the opportunity that you have here. I just feel like we can do it at a cheaper cost. Let's bring in Ward 3 Councilor Ronaldo Agostino to talk a bit about that. Ronaldo, thank you for coming on. I appreciate it.
19: Any problem, no problem, anytime, Kyle. It's nice to hear one of the best interviews I've heard compared to yesterday, which is probably one of the worst interviews I've ever heard. So great job, Councilor Kieran McKenzie.
18: Okay, well, then let's get into it here. Did you expect that cost to be $55 to $60 million?
19: Well, you know, I knew it wasn't going to be 8 or 20. I knew it was going to be a little bit north of that, and I'm not shocked. We were looking at $40 million for the original H4, which was going to happen on Wellington. So, but to hear someone say that it's going to be over $100 million over budget is absolute insanity.
18: So why why do you think it's insane to think it could be around $100 million?
19: Well, that's not what was quoted. What was quoted was $150 million. Right? If my staff is coming to me and my administration is coming to me suggesting that it's going to be $60 million and we're talking about $150 million, everybody gets fired. So that's why I think it's insane. It's called fear-mongering, right? That's what that comment's about. It's called fear-mongering. It's called to upset and unravel. That's what $150 million is. It's not a number. It's fear-mongering.
18: Okay, so you think it is going to be around 55 to 60?
19: Absolutely. It could be a little bit north of that. Could leave it up south of that.
18: Well, so
19: and of course, as we hear, the ice rink is the comparison. I just want to factually point out that the ice rink was $1 million, a little bit more than $1 million under budget.
18: Yeah. And he brought up the streetcar, which was, and a few other things. I get it. I do understand where you're coming from. But to be fair, we have no idea what this really is going to cost. I mean, it even says in the administrative report here that, you know, there's no design process here. And we really have no idea when it comes to the building condition of the arena. I mean, even Drew seemed like he was kind of in favor yesterday of just knocking it down and starting over. Like, you know, when you say it could be a little bit north, it could be a little bit south, we really have no idea here. We're just going with a basis.
19: Yeah, but you are going to have an idea. And that's why you got to spend the money to put in the work to get those reports done. This is not something, it's not a coin flip. People go to work. You hire professionals. You get the numbers presented in front of you. And as always, council makes a decision. Not the mayor, not the people who are running for mayor, not one councilor. Entire council makes all the entire decisions. And that's the work you got to put in. You get out what you put in, but you got to put in the work. And we've been trying to get a go at this for 8 years. This is not some new process that just started out of nowhere, right? We had a site. It failed. It's on to the next one.
18: You can't do it for a cheaper price than that? I mean, you know, listen, I've had people reach out to me yesterday about, I guess, a complex in Montreal, right? And I'm seeing it on my texting boards as well. They just did 18 transitional apartments for $9.5 million. They have wraparound supports there as well. Is there not cheaper ideas than tearing all of this down and hoping? We don't even know if that funding is going to be there from the province or the federal government.
19: So the way it works, and I heard the comments yesterday, the way it works is you put your proposal together, you put in the work, and then you go to the province. The province and the federal government will look at your proposal and either accept or deny or work with you from there. It doesn't work backwards. You can't go to the province and the federal government and say, hey, give me a ton of money to do what? I don't know. I don't know what I'm doing yet, but just give me a ton of money. It doesn't work like that. You have to put the work in. And that's what the city and administration and council need to do. There's no jumping steps here. Right? If the number comes in lower, if there's other options, that will be presented to council. But I'll tell you, tearing down the barn would be a massive mistake.
18: Why?
19: A massive mistake. Because the whole point of this is not about an entertainment district with some mixed-use housing. Dear Lord, when I hear that, I want to blow my brains out. What we're trying to do is support the people who need the support the most. Those people that are down and out on their luck, those people that are suffering the most. They don't want to be around an entertainment district. They don't want to be around that kind of stuff. They need full-time support and they need shelter. That barn will serve as shelter, as protection from drug dealers, from human traffickers, from prostitution, from violence, from crime. These people need to be protected in homes. And the barn is the perfect location because it provides that second level of shelter. Right? You're not going to, when you look at that area, and I hear the comments, well, it's the worst thing there. Have you been to Glengarry? Right? If there's any building that needs to be torn down and rebuilt in that area, it's Glengarry. And trust me, that's part of the vision. Right? But you've got to start with dealing with those who are suffering, who need the most help.
18: Just quickly, what's part of
19: the... out there ripping copper off of every wire that they could find.
18: Okay, just quickly, what was the next plan when it comes to Glengarry?
19: Well, certainly what you would do is, in my vision, because obviously as a Ward 3 counselor, I look at every part of my ward. And about a year and a half ago, 2 years ago, I started working on an idea called the GRIP, the Glengarry Revitalization Improvement Plan, right? And part of it is taking some of that stuff that's burnt and torn down and just needs to be replaced. You're going to have to replace some of that, right? And that's part of what the long-term goals are for that area, for me anyway.
18: What about the Grace Hospital site? What about the Grace Hospital site? That is everywhere. Everybody's talking about that. Is there some sort of, I mean, if we're spending 55 to 60 million here, what about over there?
19: So wait a second. The conversation here has been to centralize services, put protections in place like the police said, all in one area. And now the suggestion is that we're going to...
18: I'm just asking, Ronaldo, I'm just asking. I mean, you have a land over there that's open and nothing's happening over there.
19: I think that the Grace Hospital site will make a great location for some type of housing, but certainly not fully intensive supportive housing for those that need it the most. That would be absolute insanity.
18: Do you believe that there's actually going to be funding from the province when it comes to that? We had the drug talk, right? And you mentioned there's nothing you can do if somebody is in their four walls in the village, you know, let's say smoking crack or whatever it is. Is that going to be... is that enough to say from the province, like, I'm out? If there's some sort of drug use anywhere in that facility, we're out. Like, do you actually believe this funding is coming? Because if not, well, it's coming on us. It's the tax dollars.
19: Well, I think Councillor Kieran McKenzie said it best. The province does already support some of that. And trust me, I'm deep in the trenches with Positive Pathways too, brother.
18: I agree with you on that, but that's not answering the question.
19: There's a lot going on.
18: I agree with you on that.
19: If you ask the question, let me answer it. If the province doesn't agree to start funding some of this stuff, the province will change. Because what you see happening in communities across this province needs to be addressed and needs to be addressed now. So
18: you can't predict an election, though. Like, I'm with you. I am understanding where you're coming from on this, right? It doesn't make a lot of sense. But you can't predict an election. I mean, it's up to the people to vote. If you're saying that, you know, that government is going to is going to be out of the way because of, you know, a situation, of drug use. I mean, you can't predict the election or whenever that election is.
19: All you have to do is look out on our streets and look at your phone lines and look at the amount of people who are concerned about this topic and understand that this is going to be the number one topic for the next few years, right? Because this is what the communities across this province are suffering from the most.
18: Is there no other option here? Is all of your eggs in this basket when it comes to Village at the Barn? There are no other options right now?
19: Listen. If somebody else in the city wanted to step up and say, let's go to Ward 7, let's go to Ward 9, let's go to Ward 1, I would love to listen. I would love it. But I know, and you know, that Roseland ain't taking this, buddy.
18: Nope.
19: So
18: I get what you're saying on that.
19: Let's stop playing politics.
18: Yep.
19: With our most vulnerable, let's get to work and get something
18: like
19: done.
18: Like, it really does seem this was rushed, and there's so many questions up in the air. We don't even know what the operating cost yearly is, right? And like, yes, I've talked about it several times. We need transitional housing, but this is a big price tag. Is this the price to make transitioning housing happen in Windsor, I guess? This is the price tag it's going to take?
19: I don't think this is rushed. This has been 8 years in the making, not rushed.
18: The village has been talked about for 8 years. The village.
19: A long time. Right? And as soon as the Wellington Project died, this is when I knew it was time to take the bull by the horns. Because if this doesn't happen, it's never going to happen.
18: Okay. Last one. I just want to talk about something you posted last night. Robocalls. And I actually missed it. But a lot of people are talking about robocalls that were asking about you getting into the mayor's race. And what people think, what residents of Windsor think if you got into the mayor's race. You're saying you have nothing to do with that, right?
19: Yeah. I wouldn't even know who to call for. Can I afford something like that? I think it's a hefty price tag to make those phone calls.
18: Do you have any idea where that came from? We reached out to Fred Francis today. He said he had nothing to do with that either. Do you have any idea, like, who's doing that?
19: I have no idea, but if someone wants to share the results with me, I'd love to see them.
18: Do you have any interest in the mayor's office this year?
19: I have never in my life, just like probably 98% of your listeners, I have never gotten to choose what I want to do. I get to choose what I have to do. So let's just leave it there for now.
18: What does that mean? Do you have any interest in the mayor's office?
19: It means let's see how things go.
18: Okay, we'll leave it there. Ronaldo, very interesting as always. Thank you for coming on.
19: Thanks, buddy. I appreciate your time.
18: All right. Hopefully that interview was better than Fred Francis' interview in his thoughts. There you go. Ward 3 Councilor Ronaldo Agostino. I don't know what to tell you because I think it's still a ridiculous price. And I understand where Kira's coming from. I understand where Ronaldo's coming from. Do I think Fred's price of 100 mil to 150 mil, if he wants to say 150 mil, I think that's, yeah, probably, it's probably inflated big time. But nobody can tell you the exact price. Nobody can tell you what the operating costs are. Maybe it is the price to have transitional housing, have affordable housing in this community. I understand what he's saying. Having it in the barn area beside the H4, I get all of that. I'm a fan of all of that. But there's got to be a cheaper way to do it, right? Take the break and come back. It's Kyle Horner Show here on AM 800.
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12: Here's the forecast from the AM 800 Weather Center. Cloudy with a 70% chance of showers, risk of a thunderstorm today with gusty southwest wind developing, the high today of 25. Partly cloudy for tonight, 60% chance of showers this evening, risk of a thunderstorm, winds diminishing with a low of 14. Cloudy tomorrow, the high of 22. We're at 16 Celsius right now, that's 61 Fahrenheit.
26: In the city for today and tomorrow, Langlois Avenue will be closed from Grand Maris Road East to North Service Road. Banwell Road South from Intersection Road to Shield Street will be closed to all traffic until tomorrow evening. Giles Boulevard West is closed from Jeanette Avenue to Olette Avenue for road and water main work. This work is ongoing daily until early July. The intersections of Ottawa Street and Kildare Road and Ottawa and Walker Road has lane restrictions until mid-July. And University Avenue is closed to traffic between McKay and Wellington. This work is ongoing until the end of the summer. Meanwhile, in the county, County Road 46 has lane restrictions between 8th Concession and County Road 17. And lane restrictions are in place on Disputed Road from Northtown Line to Laurier Parkway in LaSalle. This work will be ongoing until August. From the AM 800 Traffic Center, I'm Megan DeLaurier.
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22: Where we bring you the stories, conversations, and interviews that matter.
0: Okay, this is very exciting. If you watch or you're familiar with Amazing Race Canada, you are going to see two local faces on the show.
12: This is so exciting.
0: Yes. And joining us this morning is Amin and Soraya Fidel, owners of Cedar Valley Chips, which we all know. Cedar Valley Chips.
12: And we got some brought in. We got the sea salt ones right there.
0: Favorite.
12: Look at that. I can't wait to bust out. We got to get to the 9 o'clock news so we can start eating.
0: But they're joining us now, not necessarily because of the chip company, but because they're going to be on Amazing Race Canada. Good morning to the two of you.
12: Good morning. How are you guys
1: morning.
12: Doing? Good. It's great for you guys to come in and see this. And I mean, like, now you're going to be on season 12 of The Amazing Race. I think it's awesome. And this whole Cedar Valley phenomena that has gone on that started right here in Windsor. You know, I mean, like, why don't you start and tell us exactly how did this all start? How did this whole company start?
1: Yeah, so about 11 years ago when I was 16 years old in grade 10 at Bell River High School, I got a $3,000 grant to start my own company. And so I went home that day and threw around some ideas with my mom. And long story short, someone recommended we bottle salad dressing. That took us into pita chips one day randomly at the farmer's markets.
12: Right.
1: And it just kind of started to snowball. Never knew what it could turn into. Didn't have this big dream or goal of being in, you know, thousands of stores across the country and into the U.S., and yeah, just turned into a real company one day, and now we employ 55 amazing staff members in Windsor, Ontario, and just recently opened a brand new factory as well. So
12: that's awesome. That's over on the east side by Twin Oaks.
1: Correct.
12: That
1: yes,
12: you opened that. Well, congratulations on that. That must be very exciting for you guys. A little scary, I'm sure, too.
1: Very yeah. scary,
12: right?
1: Yeah.
12: As a entrepreneur and business owner, making an investment like that. And 55 employees, I mean, that is, like, probably way more. You thought, maybe we'll get to five, right?
1: Exactly. Yeah. I thought it would just be the two of us for a long
2: yeah,
1: time.
2: Yeah, yeah, especially when it was just out of my kitchen into a small commercial kitchen, and we had no idea when we hired our first staff back in 2020, really. Mm-hmm. We had no idea what it was going to grow into.
0: Yeah, absolutely. Okay, why did you decide that the two of you were going to go on Amazing Race Canada? Oh. What was the draw? So, look at mom's
1: So actually, so I'm not a super fan of the show by any means. My mom has never seen it before. I don't think she knew what it was.
0: Okay.
1: And I knew what it was, and I knew it was an amazing show. But we were actually, the casting producers reached out to us. They saw our Instagram. Some of our videos went viral, and they saw our Instagram. They said, you guys seem like you would be amazing on the show. We would invite you to apply. And we applied and went through the whole process. And ended up being cast on the show and with some really incredible people. So it was amazing and an honor to be on that show with, you know, all the other teams there. But it was an experience of a lifetime.
2: Yeah.
1: And we didn't know if we could, you know, if we would be up for the challenge.
2: Yeah.
1: You know, once
2: with
1: they
2: the
1: reach
2: business.
1: Out for us. But
0: well, yeah, you're busy running a business,
2: yeah.
0: So to do this on top of that is probably a lot.
2: Right. So like Amin said, I have never watched the show before. So when he told me about it, I went and watched a couple of episodes, and I saw some of those high challenges, and I'm like, I am not doing this. I'm sorry. Pick another partner. It's not going to be me. But him and my daughter convinced me that I could do anything. I always tell them they can do whatever they put their minds to, so they threw it right back at me. And, yeah, we decided to try it, and to leave the business was quite a feat. And mm-hmm. I had a mentor tell me, it's not about – can you do the race? It's about how do you set yourself up so that you can leave your business.
1: Mm-hmm.
2: So we really worked hard to set ourselves up so that we could leave the business for 30 days.
1: And it was crazy because, yeah, we never would have been able to do that previously. And I think all the timing lined up perfectly for us. But it also, it built this amazing exercise for us to be like, we were doing little things. Like we would go, you know, design a box or do like little things that weren't actually, you know, pushing the business forward, but there were little tasks that have to get done, as every mm-hmm. entrepreneur does. And so being part of the race kind of forced us, hey, we're going to be gone for a little bit. It forced us to kind of give our staff more trust, more responsibility, more
0: yeah.
1: tools and resources for them to take on more. And, you know, get all those little things off of our plate so that, you know, our team could, really propel the business forward while we were away.
2: Yeah.
1: And coming back, it was like, what do we do now?
2: We
1: ended up getting really busy again, but,
0: So, okay, I don't know how much you can tell us mm-hmm. about, you know, the filming process and the race and all that.
12: Because it's all filmed, it's all done,
1: mm-hmm.
12: and
1: yes.
12: we're going to start seeing it on TV in
0: yeah.
12: a few weeks. July 7th
1: correct.
12: At 9 o'clock, it will debut on CTV. Then you can watch it the next day on Crave as
0: yeah.
12: well.
1: Correct.
0: But I guess, you know, can you tell us anything about the experience or what it was like?
2: It was a lot of fun.
0: Yeah, was it?
1: It was a lot of fun. I think that's all we can say, to be honest.
0: Okay. Okay.
1: You know, like it was definitely challenging and all the teams there were amazing. Like if you look at the other teams, everyone, you know, from across Canada was meant to be there and deserved to be there. And it was just, you know, at the end of the day, the teams were very strong, but they were amazing people.
2: Yeah.
1: And so we built bonds with everybody there and we have a nice little family now.
3: Is it all mother child duos or
1: no? There was a lot of family, so a lot of brothers, a lot of sisters,
0: okay,
1: husband and wife. There was one mom and daughter, and then we were the mom and son combo there.
2: And
1: so
2: I can say that I was the oldest one on the
3: road. Oh, good for
2: okay.
3: you.
2: Yeah.
3: Good for you.
2: Yeah.
3: You're 62?
2: Thank you. I guess I'm just saying.
0: I read her stats and I saw 62 and I'm going, is this the same woman?
3: And I mean, you're only 26.
1: 26,
3: so, the age dynamic too, I think is fascinating for listeners or for viewers of the show for Amazing Race. And like, I couldn't imagine me and my mom doing it. Me and Carol doing this. Can you imagine that?
0: No.
3: I don't think we'd make it.
0: No, you wouldn't make it. I don't think.
3: No.
0: Yeah. Were there moments? Maybe because you guys are in business together
1: as
0: well.
1: Yeah, that's the thing. That's a big part of why we believed we could run the race and had the perfect partnership to do it, because we've been in business for the last 11 years together.
3: Right.
1: We've traveled so much extensively with each other together, have shared hotel rooms.
0: Mm-hmm. Yeah.
1: And it was just like, we know each other so well. We have such a like mindset, but we look at things in different ways. And so we kind of complement each other very, very.
3: One more question for me before I let you go. We're talking to the owners of Cedar Valley Chips. Like this whole thing, you know, when you look at these, the packaging is like, what is the key? Cause anybody could make like these kind of chips or whatever in their kitchen or whatever. How they're really good. We get that. But like to other small business owners out there that grew their business out of like such a small start investment of $3,000, what advice would you have for them?

0: 16 degrees in Windsor, Essex. Cloudy with showers today. Risk of a thunderstorm and a high of 25. 77 Fahrenheit. I'm Paul McDonald, AM 800 News. Coming up, a residential development in Leamington gets the green light and deadly earthquakes hit Venezuela. But first, the ongoing labor dispute between Titan, Tool, and Dye and the union representing locked-out workers has taken an ugly turn. Unifor Local 195 accuses the company of terminating health care benefits and ending monthly pension benefits for retirees and surviving spouses. Union President Emil Naboot says retirees are now being unfairly targeted.
1: For them, it isn't significant because those people live in a poverty line. So $100 or $150 a month. So this employer is very disgraceful, not only willing to starve this member on a picket line and lock them out, but to go after our pensioner about their health care and go about their top-up pension.
0: Unifor ended mediation earlier this month and is moving ahead with a bad faith bargaining complaint at the Ontario Labor Relations Board. Workers have been on the picket line since last August when the company locked them out after the two sides failed to reach a new agreement. Homes valued under $500,000 account for a growing proportion of Ontario's real estate market. The Municipal Property Assessment Corporation has released new data that shows those homes now account for nearly 24% of the market, up 7% from 2022. In the Windsor area, 59% of homes are priced below $500,000 this year, compared with 99% 10 years ago. MPAC says condos account for much of the recent uptick in affordability, with 46% of that housing segment valued under $500,000 this year, up from 24% just 4 years ago. A new subdivision in Leamington. Council has approved rezoning 14 acres of land on Bevel Line just south of Mercia Road B. Soricetti Brothers Homes is proposing to build six semi-detached homes, 87 townhouses, and a three-story, 40-unit apartment building. The property has been zoned commercial and needed the rezoning to allow for the housing development. The proposal now goes to Essex County Council for final approval. AM 800 News time is 5:33. Showers today, risk of a thunderstorm, a high of 25. Prime Minister Mark Carney speaking with U.S. President Donald Trump Wednesday in advance of the NATO summit next month.
2: Carney's office has issued a one-sentence statement about today's call, but it doesn't say what the two leaders actually discussed. Turkey will host the annual summit of the military alliance July 7th to 8th in its capital, Ankara. The summit comes after Trump launched a costly war with Iran and as Ukraine gains momentum in holding back Russia's invasion. Turkish Foreign Minister Hakan Fidan will visit Canada Thursday and Friday ahead of the NATO summit. Carney and Trump also spoke to each other this month at the G7 summit in France, but they didn't have a formal meeting, and Carney has not always reported when he speaks with Trump. Dylan Robertson, The Canadian Press, Ottawa.
0: Two powerful earthquakes that struck Venezuela within moments of each other have caused widespread destruction and prompted a state of emergency. Officials say buildings were damaged in several regions while parts of Caracas lost power and communication service. The country's main international airport was shut down. Schools in some areas are being turned into shelters. At least 32 people are dead and 700 injured. Canada supporters say the men's soccer team has plenty to be proud of despite their 2-1 loss to Switzerland at the FIFA World Cup. 11-year-old Everly McIntyre watched the match with her dad and uncle at an official watch party at the Goat in Walkerville Wednesday. She's happy Canada has advanced to the round of 32.
3: I'm happy they made it, but and we won last game, but this one not so good.
0: It's the first time Canada has ever reached the knockout stage. Canada will play South Africa, the runner-up from Group A, in Los Angeles on Sunday. AM 800 News time is 5:35. The forecast is next.
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2: The latest forecast now from the AM 800 Weather Center. Cloudy with a 70% chance of showers today. Risk of a thunderstorm, the high of 25. Partly cloudy tonight. 60% chance of showers this evening. Risk of a thunderstorm with a low of 14. Cloudy for tomorrow, the high of 22. We're at 16 Celsius right now. That's 61 Fahrenheit. 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
5: Well, I got people asking if you were on roids. Did you bulk up last week before your 309-yard drive or what?
6: I made sure to do a couple bicep curls the night before.
5: If you could talk like that for the rest of the week, basically into our holiday time after Canada Day, I'd really appreciate that.
6: I don't want to say I'm a big deal, but let's just say that I work out at least once every month.
5: Alan's calling me out too. Kyle, I think your motto, Kyle, it's only money. You have no cover on your pool, and you're talking about wasting your heating bill on the pool. And you said you had your air conditioning running last night with your windows open. What the bleep, Kyle? All good. Love you, buddy. But yeah, Alan, you make a lot of sense. Yeah, complete moron. Like I kind of said too, with the heated seats this morning, I'm losing my mind. I appreciate that. Thank you for talking some sense into me. Speaking of talking some sense into somebody, let's talk about some money. The price tag, 55 to 60 million to turn the former Wings Arena into an indoor village that could house and support people experiencing homelessness, mental health, or addiction issues, which we know, of course, we do have that issue here. Let's be serious. A report going to the June 29th meeting of Windsor City Council provides high-level cost estimate for the village at the barn, a plan first introduced back at the end of May. We were talking about this yesterday. The administrative report going to council says the project still needs to undertake the design process. The existing site and building conditions are not fully understood yet, so that cost estimate may change. It also doesn't consider the annual operating cost. We were kind of guessing at that yesterday. I don't know, maybe 6 million Canadian. We had Ward 1 Councillor Fred Francis on. He thought the cost would be north of 100 million. Very interesting. And again, like I mentioned, it's going to council on Monday. Let's bring in Ward 9 Councillor Kieran McKenzie with his thoughts on this. Kieran, thank you for joining me. I appreciate him.
7: Kyle, thanks for having me. And by the way, 309, okay, I'm curious which hole we're talking about, number one. And but more importantly, thank you for supporting that tournament. As you may know, I'm on the board at Roseland. Yeah. It's a really, really important event in our community to support first responders. So I'm so happy to hear that you guys were there supporting all those folks.
5: Yes, lots of money was raised. It was the 10th hole. So it started the back nine after our
7: number 10.
5: Yeah,
7: wow, so you must have been pretty close to the green then.
5: Yeah, we were pretty close actually. Yeah, and I think all of us. No, yeah, we actually parred that one. So yeah,
8: 83 yards from the pin.
5: 83 yards from the pin. 83 yards from the pin.
7: 83 yards from the pin. It took you three strokes to get down from there.
5: Yes, come on. Yes, yes. We have no short game.
7: Drive for show, putt for dough.
5: We have no short game whatsoever. Okay, let's get serious here. That price tag, 55 to 60 million. First of all, your thoughts on that?
7: Well, literally the day of, you might remember, Kyle, I think we spoke, or maybe the day afterwards, I said this is going to be $50 million if it's going to, you know, if it's a dollar. So not surprised by the price tag whatsoever. And frankly, to the extent that Councillor Francis is expressing concern with the process that'll be involved with respect to the site plan, those are very reasonable concerns. It's in the report. We don't know exactly the level of remediation that's going to be required. Obviously, we don't know what we may do with the building. There's the heritage concerns as well. So there's still, plenty of work to be done with respect to understanding exactly what the financial implications are. The original report around the replacement of an H4 site a few years back estimated the cost of building a facility was going to be somewhere in the $40 million range. That was pre-Trump, pre-tariffs. So, you know, all of those cost escalators are part of it. At the end of the day, Kyle, like, I recognize that there's a certain amount of sticker shock here. This is how much it's going to take. There's a real problem, and I've heard you many times on the radio talk about the importance for us to make investments to address these issues in order to find to build transitional housing, which is a glaring need in the spectrum of housing the services and housing capacity that we need to be able to address in our community. This is what it's going to take to make that investment. That's why it's absolutely crucial for senior levels of government to be partners with us on this initiative. Unfortunately, right now, even before we've gotten into any formal conversations with the province, you had official representatives from the province of Ontario saying they were totally out because they just don't believe in some of the services that we know help to help people when they're struggling with addiction.
5: That's my big worry, Kieran. I don't know if you're going to get that funding. I mean, I mentioned it yesterday. I think it's a pipe dream to get that kind of funding, whether it's provincial or federal.
7: Sure. You know, governments don't stick around forever. And this is a project that's probably two or three years in the making. And certainly I think that this current government needs to be educated on best practices with respect to how to deal with folks who are suffering from mental health and addiction. If they just can't get their minds around how to deal with this core problem that municipalities across Ontario are experiencing, then maybe they just won't be the government anymore at some point in time, and we'll find a more reasonable partner to be able to move forward on projects that are actually going to address the problems in our community.
5: I mean, I understand where you're coming from on that one, but if you don't have this kind of funding, it's going to land on the taxpayers if you do go through with this.
7: Well, Kyle, again, as I said, we have a massive problem in community.
5: I'm with you. I'm with you on that.
7: Right? So either we're going to work on it or we're not going to work on it. And in order to address a fundamental gap is we need to build transitional housing. And it costs a lot of money. That's it. That is just the reality of it. Now, there's still a long way to go with respect to this proposal. I don't have all of the information that I need to finally say yes when the big yes comes. But in terms of where we are right now, I'm definitely supportive of us continuing to work towards what I think is a reasonable solution and something that can be transformative and make a big difference in our community. But again, the province is speaking out of both sides of its mouth in terms of this issue with harm reduction and the harm reduction component of what's being proposed at Villages at the Barn, because they're already funding, as we spoke about, harm reduction services in our community. So you can't say that we don't like harm reduction and we're not going to support anything that's going to include a harm reduction element to it that's going to be potentially address these problems in your community. And at the same time, you're already funding those services in the community. It doesn't make their position currently make sense. So that they need to be challenged and that needs to be unpacked.
5: Yeah. Well, you know, I'm with you on that one, right? And I understand what you're saying with the price tag here, but is there not a cheaper way to do it? I mean, yesterday we had people breaking down the numbers. I've had people sending me message breaking down the numbers. I know there's 102 pods, and I know it's more than that, but it's almost a half a mil a pod. You know, if you're breaking it down financially, like, is there not a cheaper way to do this?
7: Reasonable questions. But, you know, it's easy to ask a question. It's harder to accept the answer when it comes. What we have in front of us is an opportunity and a proposal. We have some built-in costs that are going to be a challenge with respect to the barn itself, obviously, but we also have an opportunity to reuse and repurpose that parcel of land that's in a key part of the city that could have many, many beneficial uses for the city of Windsor. This is one of them. And again, not only do you have a repurposing of a key and strategic corner in the city of Windsor, you have the opportunity to address a glaring and extremely challenging need in the community at the same time that a number of different partners are expressing positivity around this could potentially work, including Windsor Police and some of the housing folks that work at the city of Windsor. So look, I don't think it's time to throw this, to sort of discard this proposal at this point, just because we're experiencing the sticker shock of what it actually costs to build transitional housing. But at the same time,
5: do you think it's a fair price though? Just at the, like, do you think it's a fair price, 55 to 60? Like Fred mentioned 100. Like, is that reasonable or do you think that's way above what it would cost?
7: There still needs to be work, and it's right in the public document, the public report. It's the record. It's the site condition that needs to be fully evaluated. So that is going to tell the story with respect to what what are the costs going to be? And then, of course, whenever you get to that point, because they're saying it could take as long, even up to, I think, 36 months or 35 months, depending on the actual conditions that could be there. So we're talking about 3 years from now, which to me, potentially 3 years, maybe it's a year. We don't have enough information to say it's this or that. When I said $50 million, if it's a day or if it's a dollar, that was me, and I qualified my comment with, I have no expertise. I have no understanding. I've never been in that. I haven't been in that building since it's no longer been accessible to the public. But just looking at it, it looks like this is what it's going to cost to remediate it. And again, it's not far from what was already approved at council in terms of the funding that would be required in order for us to build a new H4 facility to be able to provide some of those services.
5: Yep.
7: So we're still within the process of what we've been publicly talking about for several years now. So again, to put a hard stop on it right now, because some folks are a little bit shocked by the numbers that are being discussed, I think it's premature. But, you know, I still want to leave room for there could potentially be other options explored. While at the same time, there's something that's very reasonable and potentially transformative that's right in front of us right now. It's going to take a long time to get through that process. So let's just keep going and determine whether or not it's an appropriate investment for the city of Windsor.
5: So you're going to vote in favor of endorsing it and the $2.5 million funding?
7: We haven't gotten to Monday yet, so I still got time, but,
5: okay.
7: But you hear what I'm saying?
5: No, I understand. That's why I figured you're going to try to push this, you do what you can to push this through and then, deal with whatever comes after that next.
7: I want us to be on a trajectory where we are seriously addressing the problems that are happening in our community in real time. And I think many people, including yourself, Kyle,
5: agree with that.
7: So now we're getting into the weeds of, what, not if we should do something, what we should do.
5: Yeah.
7: And that's a really hard part of the conversation, without question, because it's going to take time, energy, and resources. If we just continue to go forward with fits and starts, oh, let's look at this, oh, no way, that's too much, or whatever it might be, I don't think we'll ever get there. And this is part of the red tape or the indecisiveness that I think people get extremely frustrated with all levels of government, including municipalities, when they just fits and starts and can't make their minds up or make it a hard decision on to proceed with a strategy and a plan that can help to fix problems that are happening in our community.
5: Okay.
7: So here we have an opportunity. I'm still working through my own process, but I like what I saw. I'm not surprised by the numbers, and I know there's risks, financial risks associated with what we're going to find out once we do the deep dive into what's really happening structurally on that site.
5: Okay.
7: I'm willing to go forward.
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2: Here's the forecast from the AM 800 Weather Center. Cloudy with a 70% chance of showers. Risk of a thunderstorm today with gusty southwest wind developing. The high today of 25. Partly cloudy for tonight. 60% chance of showers this evening. Risk of a thunderstorm. Winds diminishing with a low of 14. Cloudy tomorrow. The high of 22. We're at 16 Celsius right now. That's 61 Fahrenheit.
15: Reminder in the county that work is ongoing on County Road 20 in Kingsville between Heritage Road and McCain Side Road. And County Road 42 between Les Bronze Road and County Road 43 is down to one lane. This work is ongoing until late September. Meanwhile, in the city, Windsor Avenue is closed from Wyandotte Street East to Tuscarora Street, and Wyandotte will have lane restrictions between Goyou and Glengarry Avenue. This work is ongoing until tomorrow. Central Avenue has lane restrictions at the EC Row Expressway on and off ramp intersections. No full road closures are expected during this work. This work is ongoing until next week. Karen Avenue is closed from Wyandotte Street West to Elliott Street West for road and water main work. And Riverside Drive East has ongoing lane closures near St. Rose Avenue for the construction of the St. Rose Pumping Station. Lane closures can be expected daily until October. From the AM 800 Traffic Center, I'm Megan DeLaurier.
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19: I discovered out at the Taste of Tecumseh on the weekend a new food truck that was there. You know, there's lots of ones that come around all the time, and there's always spreading out. There's new businesses out there, but this one caught my eye. Number one, it was really pretty with flowers and fruits and everything all over it, but also for what they serve, which is completely different from anything I've seen being served at any of our events where you'll normally see food trucks. And this is the Fruit Ninjas. I love the name too, but it was really beautiful, beautifully served fruit cups, and just a wonderful thing, I think, at the event, especially in the summer. Really refreshing, not big, heavy stuff. And it just caught my attention. So, of course, I had to go up and buy a fruit cup and went, wow, this stuff's great. People around me were then going up because they saw it and went, where is that from? So I'm pointing over. And it is a new business, but they are showing up at festivals. But also they have a spot Monday to Friday. You may find them out in South Windsor, too. The Fruit Ninjas are here. It's Dylan, Brianna, and Brandon Noyodu, and they're here in the studios with us. Hello, all of you.
20: Hi there.
19: Hi. So glad you came in. You know, after having a little chat with you at the Taste of Tecumseh, I thought this is great because I love entrepreneurs to begin with. I love new businesses, people who are willing to stick their neck out, get into business, because it's not easy starting up a new business. So who wants to tell me why you chose what you're doing with fruit?
20: I can start that off. Yeah. So our mom is Guyanese and our dad is Mauritian. So these are two very tropical places, and fruit was always a big part of our life growing up. I mean, kind of is for a lot of cultures. A lot of people can remember their parents cutting them fruit when they were younger. So, I mean, bringing that up, I also took a trip out to California around 2 years back, and something I saw lining the streets of LA was a lot of these fruit stands, and they would serve fresh cut fruit and they would serve it right in front of you. And I kind of took those two ideas and kind of thought to myself, well, me and my two siblings, well, we should kind of do something that kind of brings us all together. And we came up with the idea of Fruit Ninjas, which was a mobile fruit stand that allows us to serve fresh cut fruit in our fruit cups. And we also have our fruit beverages, served fresh, freshly cut right in front of you. And we kind of packaged it all together, and here we are, the Fruit Ninjas.
19: That is a fantastic idea. So, Brianna, tell me what it is all you serve. I had it was something warrior, but it was all really beautifully sweet fruits with coconut and all kinds of things in it.
21: Yeah, that's our tropical warrior. So basically, it's a layered fruit cup with strawberries, mango, pineapple. You can actually make anything you want in the fruit cup if you don't like a certain fruit. Mm-hmm. And you layer it with like a sweet drizzle. It's a secret recipe, so we won't say what it is.
19: It was delicious. Everyone was asking, my fruit was eating, going, what do you think that is? We're all trying to guess what's in it.
21: I know. I love when people guess. That's actually my new favorite thing. And the coconut flakes. The coconut flakes just make it taste like candy. Mm-hmm. I don't know how, and it's all healthy. It's all natural. We cut it. We don't add any sweetener, anything to it. Then we have a spicy cup. So if people like a spicy fruit, we like spicy. So we're like, you know what? What do people also want to try from like, but it's been a hit. It's really been a hit. After that, we have Strawberry Dream, which is basically a fruit skewer. So we can put it on a skewer if you'd like, if you don't want it on a cup. Because remember, we're doing festivals too. People want to be able to walk around with mm-hmm. their product. Now we have our Sparkling Refresher. So basically, you can put any of our real fruit into a lemonade with sparkling soda. And it's really refreshing, really delicious. It's not like your super sweet lemonade. It's a very healthier alternative compared to everything else that's out there.
19: Wow. And I know that you make those to order so that if somebody says, well, you don't know, I don't like mango or, you know, I don't.
21: Yes.
19: It's like, okay, well, there's something else in there. That's great.
21: Exactly. We have something for everyone.
19: You came up with these recipes yourself though, right? Of what you were going to,
21: yes.
19: make there?
21: Yes. All in our family kitchen.
19: All in your family kitchen.
21: Yeah.
19: That's great. Brandon, tell me a little more about, you know, how you're spreading out, you know, what your plans are for this summer, because this is relatively new business.
0: Yes, of course. So we have been open for around 3 weeks, but you can catch us at the Jerk Fest this weekend, Friday and Saturday. And for our future plans, we hope to just secure more events. Yeah. We want to be around Windsor, Essex region. We do have our spot out there in Old Castle that we try to be there Monday to Friday, weather dependent. But, yeah, just lots of events for the future. We do want to get into catering as well. So if somebody would love to hire us for an event, a wedding, a birthday, we can make that happen.
19: That's a great thing, especially for what you put out there. And you mentioned Old Castle. So you're at the corner at Walker and North Talbot?
0: Yes.
19: By that, kind of near the Tim Hortons over there.
0: Yep, right to the left of the Tim Hortons, 2545 North Talbot Road. And that is called the Signature Plaza.
21: We've tried to make ourselves visible with all those flowers and all the decoration. Because we know it's a smaller fruit cart. We're not too high up, but if you keep an eye out, we're right there. And it's three of us. We're all standing there. We're playing music. It's a good vibe. I wish more people would kind of come out and check us out. Also, if you wanted to let us know and message us on Instagram, we could have your order ready for you to go if you're in a rush. Also.
19: Oh, great idea. So they can find you on Instagram under fruitninjas.co,
21: yeah.
19: Fruitninjas.co. Were any of you in business before this? Like, is this like a new venture into even not just selling fruit, but into business?
20: This is exactly a new venture for us. No, none of us have any real prior experience in business. I do attend the University of Windsor, taking some business classes. But actually starting a business is a whole different thing, way easier said than done. So, I mean, we're still facing some challenges, and we're just kind of get through it day by day. But this is a brand new thing for us. We're learning as we go. We appreciate the support from the community, Windsor being a great community to do this in. We've definitely had some success. I mean, it's been better than we thought with the amount of help that we've received, the amount of love and support. So, I mean, it is new, but I'm confident that we'll definitely be able to grow and expand and have new ventures.
19: That's great. And anybody who owns property, like a plaza or something, if they're interested in having you open up there, you would do that?
21: Oh, yeah, sure. Of course.
0: Bring your energy.
21: Yeah. We need it.
19: Yeah, because, you know, sometimes there's plaza owners out there that are like, you know, things a little slow. We need something here to, you know, attract some attention. So that's always good, too. They can contact you on that. And do you know your schedule throughout the summer? Because I know festivals are like, right, they all work a little differently, right? So you have to kind of put your application in to get in there. And
20: yeah, I mean, that's one problem we have been experiencing is we are such a new business, and we kind of had this idea not too long ago. So starting this, a lot of these application deadlines closed later on in the winter. So we're still trying to scrape this summer for the rest of events that are still available. If anyone's listening, we are available for events and catering and whatnot. We're a mobile business. We are able to set up anywhere that has enough space.
21: Yeah, we were really grateful for Taste of Tecumseh for letting us slide in there last minute.
19: Yeah, it was, like I tell you, just a couple of months ago, I hit my 41st year here.
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6: It's 6 o'clock.
2: Sixteen degrees in Windsor, Essex. Showers today. Risk of a thunderstorm and a high of 25. 77 Fahrenheit. I'm Paul McDonald, AM 800 News. Coming up, a rebalancing of Ontario's housing market and a first in Windsor, Essex. But first, disgraceful is how the president of Unifor Local 195 describes the latest move by Titan Tool and Die in the ongoing lockout of workers. Emile Naboot says the company has terminated health care benefits and has ended monthly pension benefits for retirees and surviving spouses. Naboot says the company's actions add more fuel to the fire for the union to push harder.
23: If they are willing to hurt our member and the worker, why wouldn't they hurt all their supplier base, all their customer, all their vendor, all the financial institution? I think this employer will do whatever it takes just in the name of greed. That way they only can keep the money.
2: Unifor recently ended mediation and is moving ahead with a bad faith bargaining complaint against the company with the Ontario Labor Relations Board. Workers have been on the picket line since last August when the two sides failed to reach a new collective agreement. A rebalancing of Ontario's housing market. A new report from the Municipal Property Assessment Corporation shows homes valued under $500,000 are taking up a bigger share of the real estate landscape. MPAC says those homes now account for nearly one quarter of Ontario's real estate market, up from 17% in 2022. In the Windsor area, 59% of homes are priced below $500,000 this year. That compares to 99% 10 years ago. MPAC Chief Assessor and Data Officer Greg Martino says the past decade has reshaped Ontario's housing market, and while price remains elevated, he says there have been corrections from peak conditions. Leamington Council has given the green light to a new residential development. 14 acres of property on Bevel Line just south of Mercia Row B has been rezoned for 133 units. The draft plan of the subdivision by Sorchetti Brothers Homes includes six semi-detached homes, 87 townhouses, and a three-story, 40-unit apartment building. The plan also calls for dedicated wetland protection and stormwater management. The proposal now goes to Essex County Council for final approval. Powerful earthquakes that struck Venezuela in quick succession have killed at least 32 people and injured 700. Acting President Delcy Rodriguez warns the toll is expected to rise as collapsed buildings and devastated areas are searched. The casualty figures released early this morning excluded the state of La Guaira, which Rodriguez describes as the area hardest hit. The magnitude 7.2 and 7.5 quakes are among the strongest to strike Venezuela in more than a century. AM 800 News time is 6:03. Showers for today. Risk of a thunderstorm and a high of 25. From the business file, Domino's Pizza has launched its first ever mobile pizza truck in North America, and it's right here in Windsor, Essex. Richard Faulkner is the local franchisee.
24: Corporate works with us. We're hopefully developing new items. Even the truck is only be carrying compared to any other locations. More to serve the single serve category, because most times when you order pizza, it's to share with a family, right? So we're now trying to focus on the single serve products too.
2: The big blue truck began serving customers 2 months ago and has been spotted at a number of festivals and events, including this week's fireworks downtown. Local soccer fans are excited that Canada has advanced to the knockout stage for the first time ever at the World Cup. Canada lost 2-1 to Switzerland Wednesday. Joseph Nacarado took in an official watch party at the GOAT in Walkerville and says he's just happy to see Canada in the tournament.
25: Watching Canada is an amazing experience to see our own home country in the World Cup. You know, it's good to go out with everyone, family, friends, to go see an amazing game. hopefully Canada makes it through. If not, you know, it's we're glad this is our own home country in the World Cup.
2: Canada faces South Africa Sunday in Los Angeles in the round of 32. It's the first time for both countries reaching the knockout stage. And the Detroit Lions player Terrion Arnold has been arrested following a kidnapping and robbery in Florida. He is accused of being the primary conspirator where three men in their late teens were held at gunpoint, battered, and pistol whipped in February in Tampa. Tampa police had already arrested six others suspected of being part of the targeted armed robbery, with two having pleaded guilty. Arnold denies any involvement. AMA 100 News time is 6:05. Let's get our first check of business for this Thursday morning.
6: Canada's main stock index dipped yesterday. Toronto's S&P TSX lost 191 to 34,736. In New York, the Dow climbed by 182 and the Nasdaq slipped by 110. In Tokyo this morning, the Nikkei surged almost 3,200 points to a record close. The Hang Seng in Hong Kong, however, lost 335. Our dollar is trading at 70.29 US. The loonie has been sliding for weeks as it finds itself caught between a weak domestic economy and a strong U.S. dollar. Experts expect a rebound later this year. Economists say Canada is facing a data quality crisis. Desjardins says Statistics Canada has been leaning more on projections over hard data. One expert worries about the future of Canadian data collecting as Ottawa looks to rein in spending. And south of the border, a candidate for U.S. Senate has made Canada's new Michigan bridge an election issue. Democrat Mallory McMorrow has accused President Donald Trump of blocking its opening for financial reasons. From the Canadian Press Business Desk, I'm Aaron Sousa.
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27: All right, weather forecast for today. We'll see a high of 25 or 77. And it looks like, according to Environment Canada, there's a 70% chance of showers, risk of thunderstorms pretty much all day today. It was raining on my drive-in, lightly raining. Tonight, we'll see a low of 14 or 57. They're calling for a 60% chance of showers this evening with a risk of thunderstorm. Tomorrow, I don't know, a bit on the cooler side, 22 or 72. They're calling for cloudy skies. Saturday, 25 or 77. The current temperature right now, it is 16 or 61.
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0: last day of school for the kids.
1: Yeah, baby.
0: What an exciting day this is.
1: It is. And can't you just go right back to kind of how you were feeling walking through those halls last day, summer break coming up? I'm excited for the kids.
0: And I am too, especially the grade school kids. Yeah, I think it hits different when you're in grade school because you have nothing to do now.
1: I know, but I feel like it still hits different for high school because high school is harder anyways. I feel like you need the break a bit more.
0: Yeah, that's true. But I'm thinking like high school students still, I don't know, they may have responsibilities like starting summer jobs or,
1: yeah,
0: you know, that kind of stuff. Sleeping till 3 in the afternoon, maybe. That's always a good thing to do. And, well, congratulations. Now, teachers have a PA day tomorrow, but this is your last day of, you know, teaching.
1: Oh, I bet the teachers are just like, get me out of here.
0: Yeah. Teachers, what do you do today on the last day? Like, what happens today in schools these days?
1: You roll the TV set in.
0: You roll the TV set in, maybe some games, just, you know, bust out the iPads. I don't know. What happens? 519-792-2559. Last day of exams for high school students. And last night there was a big graduation. Texter Dave, good morning, Mike and Meg. My son's high school graduation was last night at the WFCU Center. 3 hours later and 312 students from Villanova. Wow. Past my bedtime, but I'm proud and I'm tired. Texter Dave. Yeah, my nephew was part of that last night, graduated from Villanova last night.
1: 3 hours.
0: 3 hours.
1: That's incredible.
0: So Uncle Mike didn't go.
1: Yeah. Oh, shocking. Maybe he said that his Uncle Mike couldn't be there.
0: Yeah. Maybe that was it. What? 3 hours.
1: Well, it's funny.
0: Everybody's got to go up on stage and shake the hands of the principal and all that stuff and get their diploma and say, okay, bye.
1: They read a little, you know, so-and-so was on the arts committee.
0: Oh, do they read off your bio? Like, what about for the kids that don't do much? To the stage, here's Mike K. Cook, he graduated.
1: And he's going on
0: with mediocre
1: to do whatever.
0: Marks.
1: I don't know.
0: I don't know either.
1: But that is
0: no
1: a long
0: future
1: time.
0: Plans.
1: I do think they should look at a way to knock that time down a little because that's a long time, especially if you've got other little kids with you.
0: Yeah. Chop chop.
1: My grandfather went to my grade 8 graduation. And I'm the oldest, and he said to me, he's like, I'm never going to graduation ever again.
0: So your sister Tess did not have grandpa?
1: Grandpa was not there.
0: At the graduation. Okay. High school teacher here, coming in on text today. I mark exams and write report cards.
1: Oh, honestly, that kind of sounds like it sucks a little.
0: That doesn't sound like fun.
1: No. That sounds like work.
0: Yeah. What happens in schools today? Well, grade schools, because the kids in high school aren't in class. They've been in exams. 519-792-2559. And, let us know. Soccer yesterday. World Cup.
1: Yeah, okay. We Canada fell 2-1 to Switzerland to finish World Cup group as runners-up, second place. And, it's so funny. I saw these interviews yesterday with some of the players, and the journalists were so doom and gloom. What do you think went wrong and all this stuff? And I think this is a decent outcome. Like, what do you mean? Of course we would have liked to see a tie or win against Switzerland. It would have meant that they could play the next round in Canada. I mean, sure. We're on a historic run right now. What do
0: right.
1: you mean? Like, I'm pleased as punch. The game's Sunday at 3 p.m. Beautiful time to watch a game against South Africa.
0: Are we favored? Are we looking for an upset here?
1: People are saying that we got lucky with South Africa. That's what some of the analysts are saying.
0: Good matchup for us.
1: Good matchup, yeah.
0: Okay.
1: Yeah. So, I don't know. I'm not poo-pooing on this. I thought it was a decent game. They obviously got on the board with a goal. That's a big deal to me. It's not like Switzerland blew them out of the water or anything.
0: Yeah.
1: So I don't know. I'm not walking away from that all sour grapes. Maybe other people are because, you know, I saw a lot of comments being like, they should have got it done. They were on, you know, at home. They should have done this X, Y, and Z, finished some opportunities. Sure.
0: Everybody's a soccer expert, apparently now. We did get one goal. We were down 2-0 and then we ended up, scoring and making it 2-1.
2: Well taken down by Saliba, and that's a lovely finish, and a great substitution too, because Cromis David has scored with his first touch of the ball.
3: How many times have we seen substitutes come off the bench and make an impact immediately?
0: So we had a little bit of life there, making it 2-1.
1: Yeah, and arguably that might have been one of the best goals that was scored. Like, it was beautiful. It was a beautiful, beautiful goal.
0: Yeah, very nice. So we move on. And so, again, we play Sunday?
1: Sunday at 3 against South Africa. And South Africa ranks 60th globally in the FIFA Men's World Ranking. So that's not overly high.
0: Yeah, right. That goal right after half.
1: Yes.
0: That one really hurt.
1: It hurt, and that did suck. I mean, the defenders didn't track back on it. It wasn't a great goal. It was like 40 seconds out of the half. Like, the focus should have been there more, but I don't know. Like I said, this is a historic run for Canada soccer right now, and That's my feelings on that. That's
0: okay.
1: Just my opinion. I think I'm here for it. I'm so glad we got out of group play, and I'm looking forward to Sunday.
0: Okay. Yeah, Sunday, big game, and you imagine if they win on Sunday.
1: Oh, I think people go nuts.
0: Yeah, I think so. All right, and that game, is that game in BC, or they go back to Toronto for that
1: one? No, it's in the States.
0: Oh, it's in the States. So they got to travel because they lost.
1: Yeah.
0: Oh,
1: I think
0: that's right.
1: It's in Los Angeles, but and that's where some of the criticism comes too. Well, if you would have tied or beat Switzerland, you would have stayed at home.
0: Oh,
1: yeah.
0: Okay. Well, maybe a little road, a little road trip will help the boys.
1: Well, I saw some of the guys on the team in the interviews afterwards saying, "Hey, guys, you want to like travel with us? Come on, fans, come on down, please. Like, let's buy some tickets here."
0: Oh, okay. Well, I'm sure there'll be plenty of Canada fans on Sunday wherever they're playing, and you'll see a sea of red in the crowd. 6:16. Let's find out what's happening in the roads. A little rainy out there this morning. Wet roadways. Here's Megan DeLaurier.
4: In the city for today and tomorrow, Langlois Avenue will be closed from Grand Maris Road East to North Service Road. Banwell Road South from Intersection Road to Shield Street will be closed to all traffic until tomorrow evening. Giles Boulevard West is closed from Jeanette Avenue to Olette Avenue for road and water main work. This work is ongoing daily until early July. The intersections of Ottawa Street and Kildare Road and Ottawa and Walker Road has lane restrictions until mid-July. And University Avenue is closed to traffic between McKay and Wellington. This work is ongoing until the end of the summer. Meanwhile, in the county, County Road 46 has lane restrictions between 8th Concession and County Road 17. And lane restrictions are in place on Disputed Road from Northtown Line to Laurier Parkway in LaSalle. This work will be ongoing until August. From the AM 800 Traffic Center, I'm Megan DeLaurier.
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1: All right, gas prices today, 160.9 for gas, according to Gas Wizard. That's down a cent from yesterday. And if those diesel prices are right, it looks like 165.9 for diesel today. Did you notice the price of diesel yesterday on your way home?
0: I did not. I should have paid attention. Yeah.
1: 165.9. It seems awfully low, but we haven't got anybody correcting us. We had no one correcting us yesterday. So let us know. Coming up, we are going to talk to Paul about Ontario raising speed limits on most provincial highways. What? What's the deal with that? More up next.
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1: All right, weather forecast for today. It looks like it could be a pretty rainy day. High of 25 or 77. 70% chance of showers and risk of thunderstorm pretty much all day. That's what Environment Canada is calling for. Tonight, we'll see a low of 14 or 57. 60% chance of showers this evening with a risk of thunderstorm. And tomorrow, temperatures, the high, 22 or 72 Fahrenheit. Cloudy. Saturday, 25 or 77. And, yeah, you're going to want to enjoy this, you know, this weather, because early next week, we are going to see temperatures in the 30s. The current temp right now is 16 or 61, and it is lightly raining in parts of Windsor Essex.
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0: 6:22. Paul McDonald joining us now to look at what's happening in Windsor, Essex. And did you watch the before we get to that? Did you watch the soccer yesterday?
1: I didn't. It was a nice day. I was out in the backyard.
0: Me too.
1: You know, I looked at my
0: I roll theater from Meg Roberts.
1: I looked at my phone and saw it was an early 1-0 lead for Switzerland in the second half. I was following on my phone. I can't sit inside. And it's the same way, I'll be honest. Like, I have a tough time. Like, Sunday, the Bills are on. It's like 75 degrees outside.
0: Yeah.
1: It's sunny.
0: It's like, football starts too early.
1: I got to take the TV outside or something. I can't sit inside with that kind of weather because it's...
2: I know what you're saying.
1: It just seems so...
0: You're wasting the day.
1: Right.
0: No, that's why I have a gazebo outside and I hung a TV out there. So I had the soccer game on, like,
1: good for you. That's
0: lasting.
1: Good.
0: Well, I was doing stuff around the yard, and then when it got to 2-0, I'm like, well, nobody ever scores 3 goals, especially in that time. We're going to lose.
2: Not always.
0: Can we count down the clock? I can't tell. I never know how much time is left in the game.
1: Well, you got that injury thing, whatever injury time.
0: Yeah, but that's pretty straightforward.
2: It tells you right how much injury time's been added. +4, +5.
0: My observation, too, because, I'm not a big soccer fan. I'm not a soccer snob. I feel like they could put me out there and it wouldn't change the game all that much.
2: Oh,
0: like if I was one of the players.
1: Wow.
0: And it wouldn't affect the game all that much.
1: Really?
0: Yeah. I'd fit right
1: in. What position are you going to be playing?
0: I don't know.
2: What position would you play that you would not
1: midfield? Midfield.
2: Yeah. Midfield. You're going to track Mike from one end all the way
0: to
2: the other.
0: Well, I might be lagging behind a little bit, but.
2: Oh, that is the most delusional thing.
0: I know.
2: Might
0: I thought you'd
2: show.
0: Like that.
1: Hmm.
0: The soccer elite will not be happy.
2: You think if they put you in there, it would not make a difference?
0: I think I'd fit right in. I don't think it would affect the game all that much.
1: This 50-year-old guy over here.
2: I can't even look at him right now.
0: I know. I knew Meg was going to love that one.
1: Who won't even go for a walk.
2: I know.
0: We were dog sitting right now. I went for a little walk around the block last night to prepare for the next World Cup.
2: So what would happen if the man that like you are assigned to
0: some other guy will pick me up.
2: Oh my God.
0: I just don't think
1: Let's
0: it would affect the
1: zone.
0: Game all that
1: hey,
0: much.
1: Hey, can we play a zone defense? I don't want to pick this guy up.
2: I can't. All right. Let's move on
0: before you just lose
2: it. Meg's
0: on edge a little bit today to begin with. There's a little edge, a little crustiness to her today.
1: Ooh.
2: I think it's just, it's been a long week.
1: Mm-hmm.
2: We're coming to the end of it.
0: Right. Right. Okay. Let's get to, a story that people really, really should be upset about. And, this is all about Titan Tool and Die. Story you're talking about this morning. And, the president of Local 195, he's not happy.
1: No, he is, Emil Naboot, very upset. The union, Local 195, alleging that, Titan Tool and Die has now cut off healthcare benefits for those workers who have been locked out. Also, retiree benefits to retirees and to surviving spouses. Those have ended. Naboot is not happy at all. I mean, he has a lot of harsh words this morning for the company. And this all comes out of really after the union decided to end mediation, saying it was going nowhere. We're going to go ahead with bad faith bargaining charge at the Ontario Labor Relations Board. They have still not heard that as of yet. But this dispute is, as I said in one version this morning, is kind of turned ugly. I mean, it's not been good for a while, but it looks like it's growing worse.
0: Mm.
1: And no end is in sight.
2: Oh,
1: you know, it's, but from the union standpoint, I don't have any, don't take a position here, but as he's saying, listen, if you're not going to operate, like, okay, then give them their severance pay and let them go.
0: Right.
1: On
0: let's all move
1: on.
0: Right.
1: Or let's get a collective agreement. Decide which you want to do. Now the union says back in January, the company says doesn't want to operate anymore. Okay. That's fine. Then let's do a severance package.
0: Yeah.
1: Doesn't want to do that. So, and
0: seems like some dirty pool going on here.
1: Well, it's frustrating when you talk to Emil Naboot, but, again, his comments this morning, very harsh about, Titan Tool and Die and the owners, and you know, very much calling them out as being greedy, wanting to keeping all the money that, you know, to cut off. To basically, he says, now it's unfair that you're going after retirees.
0: Right.
1: That that aren't part of this.
0: That just feels real wrong.
2: Yeah. And I know he's got a clip here, you know, saying something like, you know, for some of them it might not be significant, amount of money, like 100 or 150 a month, but that can go a long way for someone who's retired.
0: Oh, when you're on a fixed income, for
2: absolutely.
0: Sure.
2: Absolutely.
1: Yeah.
0: Yeah, we'll hear more about that with Paul coming up during the 6:30 news. The other story we wanted to get to, and we want to take people's calls about this coming up next half hour, is that Ontario is raising speed limits on most provincial highways. They've tested this out over a number of years now, including over on the 401 in the Tilbury area to go to 110.
1: Yeah, 110 right now from Windsor to Tilbury. 402 is also 110. There are other parts of Ontario where in the 400 series highways, they have been bumped up to 110. That's now going to be extended to almost 90% of the province's highway network. So that's going to be a poll question this morning just to see how people, well, when you think about it, you know, 110 is 65, 66 miles per hour. There are a number of U.S. states where it's even higher. 70, I believe, over in Michigan, parts of Michigan. Ohio is 65 as well for most of the state. So, you know, what do people think about that? Yeah. Is that reflective, you know, of the way traffic moves today? Is, you know, at 100, is that traffic just too slow?
0: Yeah.
1: Because people don't, I don't know anybody really that goes 100.
0: No. If you're going 100, you're in the way.
1: Like, just stay in the right hand lane.
0: Take the side streets to Toronto. Like, get out of my way. So we'll talk about this and tell you more about where you're going to find this and everything coming up next. Paul's going to come up, next with news and then we'll come back. Do you, agree with raising the speed limits on Ontario highways from 100 to 110? 519-792-2559.
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1: Degrees in Windsor, Essex. Cloudy with showers today. Risk of a thunderstorm.

0: 7 Fahrenheit. I'm Paul McDonald, AM 800 News. Our top story this hour, homes valued under $500,000 account for a growing proportion of Ontario's real estate market. The Municipal Property Assessment Corporation has released new data that shows those homes now account for nearly 24% of the market, up 7% from 2022. In the Windsor area, 59% of homes are priced below $500,000 this year, compared with 99% 10 years ago. MPAC says condos account for much of the recent uptick in affordability, with 46% of that housing segment valued under $500,000 this year, up from 24% just 4 years ago. A new subdivision in Leamington. Council has approved rezoning 14 acres of land on Bevel Line just south of Mercia Row B. Sorchetti Brothers Homes is proposing to build 6 semi-detached homes, 87 townhouses, and a 3-story 40-unit apartment building. The property had been zoned commercial and needed the rezoning to allow for the housing development. The proposal now goes to Essex County Council for final approval. The president of Unifor Local 195 is expressing anger with the latest move by Titan Tool and Die. Emile Naboot says the company has terminated health care benefits for locked-out employees and has ended monthly pension benefits for retirees and surviving spouses. The latest development comes after the union ended mediation and moved forward with a bad-faith bargaining complaint against the company with the Ontario Labour Relations Board. Naboot calls the employer disgraceful.
1: Nothing will work. Bargaining don't work. Severance don't work. Ministry of Labor don't work. They continue ripping off everybody in the name of advancing themselves and benefit themselves, and they show no care, no love. The law is so damn poor, allowing this employer to continue ripping off everybody.
0: The workers have been locked out since last August when the two sides failed to reach a new collective agreement. AM 800 News time is 6:33. Showers today, risk of a thunderstorm, the high of 25. A state of emergency has been declared in Venezuela. At least 32 people are dead and 700 injured after powerful back-to-back earthquakes overnight. Officials say the magnitude 7.2 and 7.5 quakes damaged buildings, disrupted services, and forced people into the streets across several regions. Canada is heading to the World Cup knockout stage for the first time ever. That's despite a 2-1 loss to Switzerland in its final Group B match. At the GOAT in Walkerville, an official watch party drew a large crowd of Canadian fans, including 11-year-old Everly McIntyre, who took in the game with her dad and uncle.
2: I really enjoy watching soccer because I notice it also helps me look and learn some positions or moves.
0: Canada plays South Africa in the round of 32 Sunday in Los Angeles. Domino's Pizza serving up slices in Windsor with its first ever pizza truck in North America. The big blue truck launched 2 months ago, and Richard Faulkner is the franchisee for Windsor and Essex County.
3: We've been going to kids' festivals. We've been doing, we just did the fireworks for Ford Fireworks downtown. We're going to be at the Comber Fair this year. We have private events we do. The one thing it's really gone well, is that kids get to come on the truck and make their own pizzas also.
0: Faulkner says the mobile truck serves up every item on the Domino's menu, but adds the menu can be customized for whatever event the truck is attending. AM 800 News time is 6:35. Let's get a check of business. A group of economists is raising the alarm about what they call a data quality crisis in Canada.
4: Desjardins says in a new report today that the Data Statistics Canada reports is becoming less reliable. Deputy Chief Economist Randall Bartlett says he fears economic forecasts and government policy decisions will suffer for this.
5: Even so-called evidence-based decisions ultimately could become poor decisions.
4: Fewer Canadians answering surveys and the U.S. tariff dispute were cited as potential reasons for inaccurate trade data. Hannah Stolz, The Canadian Press.
6: It's almost summer, and you know what that means. That's right. It's time for Canada's favorite reality competition series, hosted by yours truly, John Montgomery.

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1: Okay, so we've had some rain out there this morning. It is going to be a cloudy one with a 70% chance of rain and a high of 25 or 77. And looking at tonight, 60% chance of rain, low down to 14. Tomorrow, cloudy and 22. We're still seeing those temperatures start to really rise into the low 30s beginning on Monday. And it looks like all next week could be steamy. Right now, we got cloudy conditions in 16. 16 is 61 Fahrenheit.
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0: Oh, good morning, everyone. 6:37 CTV Windsor. Thanks for watching there on your smart device or maybe your old antenna. Maybe the rabbit ears are out trying to watch us. You're trying to, oh, I can't get a good signal. Yeah, okay, move over there. Okay, don't move. Right there.
1: It's wild. You know, I was at the GOAT yesterday with Kyle Horner and a number of the other lovely staff members here at AM800, and people coming up to you saying, I watch on television.
0: Yeah.
1: Watch on television.
0: I think most people are watching us on TV now.
1: I don't know. I don't know if it'd be most, but certainly there's
0: no, quite I did. 99.9% are watching us now.
1: Wow.
0: No, I kid. Okay. So anyway, thanks for watching or consuming us however you're doing it, whether on the iHeart app or on the old transistor. But the Australian Pink Floyd show returns to the Coliseum stage at Caesars Windsor, their Happiest Days of Our Lives tour. It's happening August 27th, and we have another keyword for you today. Meg Roberts has it for you.
1: It is rock.
0: Yeah, rock and roll, sugar. Yeah.
1: Rock. Or, you know, like the rock you find in your backyard.
0: Oh, that, yeah, okay.
1: Could be that, too.
0: Okay.
1: Yeah.
0: Or the rock, the wrestler.
1: Or the rock, yeah. Yeah. Rock is the key word. If you want to go, win a pair of tickets to the Australian Pink Floyd show returns to Coliseum stage at Caesars Windsor August 27th.
0: Okay, very nice. So we got another chance for you to do that tomorrow. If you're just joining us, we were talking about Ontario raising the speed limits on most provincial highways. Speed limits of 110 kilometers an hour will be in place on 89% of the provincial highways, and that is going to be happening by the end of September. What do they have to do? Like, just change the signs and all that stuff?
1: I would assume.
0: Yeah.
1: So,
0: you want to hear Doug Ford explain
1: it?
0: Okay. Here's a nice little produced piece that Doug Ford tweeted out yesterday.
2: Great news for drivers across Ontario. We're increasing the speed limits wherever it can be done safely on highways across the province, raising them from 100 kilometers per hour to 110 kilometers per hour on more than 1,800 kilometers of highway.
0: This includes a lot of kilometers.
2: 938 kilometers of additional highway on top of the 873 kilometers where speed limits have already been increased.
0: Dougie's not good on script. Dougie's just like, if you talk to him or we've interviewed him before, or you see him like in a press greeting, like, when they, you know, are an L in front of him when he comes out of, his office or whatever, he's good. But when he's talking about the highways and the 100 kilometers to 110 kilometers, it's very sing-songy.
1: Yeah. I think he's very charismatic actually when it's, kind of off script, cause he's got this kind of like funny dad energy about him or something that I think he can be quite funny, but anyways, what do you think of this? What do you think of this? Speed limits increasing to 110 kilometers an hour, to be in place on 89% of provincial highways by the end of September of 2025. Now, of course, we've seen even in our neck of the woods, the, 401 has been increased in parts of the 401 going up to Toronto. And, I don't know. I haven't really, felt there's any issues with that. I kind of don't really care.
0: Right.
1: I kind of am like, keep them the same, add 10. I kind of don't really care. And I think the reason I say that is if you do the math, like to go from 100 kilometers an hour to 110 kilometers an hour over a span of about 50 kilometers, you know, you're saving like 2.5 minutes.
0: So yeah, that's like, that's really good. That's a good, good fact there.
1: That's what you're not really getting there all that faster. Maybe you feel like you're flying, but if you're going to here to Toronto, like, I don't know how much time you're saving. Here's the thing. I stopped twice to use the bathroom and get a coffee. I'm already wasting my own time. So I kind of just, I don't care.
0: Well, does it prevent you from maybe some, speeding tickets?
1: I still think you're still going to go. Whatever you were going over the speed limit at 100, kilometers an hour, I still think you're going to do when it's 110.
0: I normally go about 120.
1: Okay.
0: On the 401 or highways. Does that mean I'm going to go 130 now?
1: I would assume you would, no?
0: I think so.
1: Yeah.
0: Actually 129. I feel like that 29 is really key to not getting stopped.
1: Ooh,
0: for speeding.
1: You're risky. I would not drive that fast.
0: Well, let's go to one of our experts on driving
1: and
0: moving around. It is Trucker Al.
3: Oh, my God. Experts, relax.
0: Oh, and also you have a traffic note as well.
3: Yeah, let's start with that. If you're coming into Windsor out of Detroit, you might want to take the tunnel. The bridge is very busy with trucks. It's backed up all the way across.
0: Oh, okay. Right. Always take the tunnel.
3: Always take the tunnel.
0: I know trucks can't do it.
3: Very old boy, if I could.
0: Yeah. Always take the tunnel. Okay, so what do you think of this speed limit increase?
3: Yeah, increase it, and like you said, but at the same time, it's gonna go, people are gonna go, well, like you say, 120, 125, now they can push it, just because of the way they got the fines set up, 10 over, 15 over, 20 over. So now all of a sudden you're pushing yourself from the 120 to 130 range to the 130 to 140, I think. And I mean, let's face it, when you come over that hill in Cambridge anyway, at King Street, if you're heading that far east, you're doing 140 anyway, because traffic just launches and takes all the way to Milton at then. But, yeah, I'm all for it. 110, let's go.
0: Okay.
1: Okay. Love it. Thank you for the call, Trucker Al.
0: There you go. I mean, nobody drives more than Trucker Al.
1: Yeah, he's on the roads.
0: Jimmy, good morning. You're saying it really doesn't matter.
4: Doesn't matter until they put in a minimum.
0: Oh, you want a minimum speed limit, like minimum maybe 100, maximum 110?
4: Yes, sir, because the ones that are going below that, you come up on them too fast.
1: Yeah, it's dangerous, Jim, if you're going way too slow.
0: Yeah, you know what, Jim? That's a really good point. That can cause more problems and danger than people speeding sometimes.
4: Yes, sir. You ask Trucker Al next time you got him.
0: All right. We will. Maybe you guys can. Maybe you guys can kibitz together.
1: All right. Very nice. Thank you for the call, Jim. Yeah.
0: Yeah. So, would you like to see like a speed? What is it called? Like a minimum speed you must go on the 401? I think that makes a lot of sense, because when you come up on someone that's going like 90 or 80 or something, and they're even in the passing lane.
1: If you're doing it, and
0: it usually means they're turning signals on, and they have their hands on the wheel at 10 and 2. Yeah.
1: Now, I don't think you should have to, I don't know, well, I guess, you shouldn't have told people, I think, the minimum. And I believe you can get a ticket for going too slow.
0: I believe you can. We should confirm that with the OPP. But I believe, yes, but if there's no minimum officially on the law.
1: Well, there might be. Like, what is it? If you're going 20 under, you get a ticket? You have to look this up.
0: I don't know. You're busting this out on me. I've never heard of this before, but we can look it up and find out if there is an actual minimum. Have you ever been, you know, ticketed anyone for going too slow?
1: I think my sister.
0: I've never heard of that.
1: I think my sister got pulled over once for going too slow.
0: Going too slow?
1: Yeah. And I think the cop was just checking to make sure everything was okay. Yeah. And I think she wasn't, this is when she first started driving, and she wasn't quite understanding of, you know. Now I'm airing her dirty laundry.
0: All right. All the Roberts ladies.
1: I know.
0: What can we tell about Lori now? John,
1: she's a good driver.
0: Good morning. You remember it when it was 120? Where was that?
5: Well, the 401, when it first opened, kids, was 70 miles an hour across the province.
0: Oh, my God.
1: Wow.
5: But most people, including myself, you only drove like 80 miles an hour. People didn't do 90 or whatever, but it was 120, basically 120 kilometers an hour when it first opened for several years.
1: And then why did that go back down, John? Why did it stop?
5: Because I think the thought was that it would reduce accidents. Whether it did or it didn't, I don't remember that fact. But you can ask anybody. You could do the research. It was 70 miles an hour when it first opened.
0: Okay. All right. We'll look that up. Well, we got a lot of homework to do during the commercial break. Ontario Highway Traffic Act. You can be ticketed for driving too slowly on a highway if it impedes the normal flow of traffic. Section 132-1 of the HTA states you cannot drive so slowly that you block or impede the normal reasonable movement of traffic unless the slow speed is necessary for safety, whether it be weather or you're having a mechanical issue.
1: Yep.
0: So that's probably why the Tesseroni got pulled over, because they thought, oh, is there something wrong with your vehicle? Yeah. Are you about to run out of gas, maybe?
1: She was not on the highway either. She would not be, I think that ridiculous.
0: An unnecessary slow driving ticket carries a fine ranging anywhere from $150 to $1,000. $1,000 and two demerits.
1: But what is the minimum then? It didn't say like how slow you have to be going.
0: It's kind of like up to the police, I guess, that if you're impeding the normal and reasonable movement of traffic, there's not actually a, I don't know, like a number on it.
1: Yeah. Somebody here, we're getting a number text actually saying they reduced the speed limit because of the fuel crisis in the 70s.
0: Oh, the 70s. Okay, that makes sense. Yeah.
1: And that's the thing, too. We had another message that was saying need to consider if you use more gas going faster as well, right?
0: Yeah, I suppose, yeah.
1: You might be putting
0: more gas
1: in the car.
0: Let's get these self-driving cars going and make the limit 200.
1: Oh,
0: so the self-driving cars will just like, you know, all talk to each other and we'll all go this speed and we'll keep this much amount of space between each of us and we'll all get there even faster.
1: That sounds like
0: a nightmare. I'm raising the speed limit for automatic driving vehicles to 200 kilometers an hour.
1: Oh, I think that's a recipe for disaster.
0: Maybe I should run for premier.
1: Oh, God.
0: Yeah,
1: oh.
0: I can't run for premier, but, you know.
1: Oh. Somebody here saying yes to the minimum. What a great call by that caller.
0: Yeah, I think minimum. Let's get everybody on board on that. All right, 6:49. Let's find out what's happening on the roads now as we check traffic. And as Trucker Al was telling us, there are big backups at the Ambassador Bridge. So never use it. Go to the tunnel. And here's Megan DeLaurier.
6: A reminder in the county that work is ongoing on County Road 20 in Kingsville between Heritage Road and McCain Side Road. And County Road 42 between Les Bronze Road and County Road 43 is down to one lane. This work is ongoing until late September. Meanwhile, in the city, Windsor Avenue is closed from Wyandotte Street East to Tuscarora Street, and Wyandotte will have lane restrictions between Goyou and Glengarry Avenue. This work is ongoing until tomorrow. Central Avenue has lane restrictions at the EC Row Expressway on and off ramp intersections. No full road closures are expected during this work. This work is ongoing until next week. Karen Avenue is closed from Wyandotte Street West to Elliott Street West for road and water main work. And Riverside Drive East has ongoing lane closures near St. Rose Avenue for the construction of the St. Rose Pumping Station. Lane closures can be expected daily until October. From the AM 800 Traffic Center, I'm Megan DeLaurier.
0: All right, Megan, thanks very much. We come back way back Windsor, Essex. The name Harrow. For the beautiful town of Harrow, where did that name come from? We'll answer it next on AM 800.
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0: Okay, so today it is going to be cloudy with a 70% chance of more rain this morning and a high of 25 or 77. More rain in the forecast for tonight and 14 or 57. And then tomorrow, cloudy and a high of 22 or 72. And then it looks like we are still, Meg, on the forecast, looking at temperatures getting into the 30s to start next week. Right now it's cloudy and 16 or 61 Fahrenheit.

0: Another edition of Wayback Windsor Essex here on AM 800. And today we're talking about how Harrow got its name, because believe it or not, it wasn't always called Harrow. Before 1857, the little community in the center of Colchester Township was known unofficially as Munger's Corners, named for two brothers, John and Joseph Munger, who ran a blacksmith shop and farm at the crossroads. Then, June 25th, we're going back to 1857, a letter arrived from the Deputy Postmaster General, and it was authorized the establishment of a post office right there at Munger's Corners. But with a new official name, the letter directed that the office be opened under the name of Harrow. So local legend says the name was chosen in honor of Harrow on the Hill, a town back in England, and a fitting tribute during an era when so many Ontario communities were named after places across the pond. And just like that, with a stroke of a pen in a postal office letter, Munger's Corners became Harrow, and a name that has stuck nearly 170 years. That is Wayback Windsor Essex for today. We're back tomorrow with more here on AM 800.
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14: It's 7 o'clock.
15: Sixteen degrees in Windsor, Essex. Cloudy with showers today. Risk of a thunderstorm and a high of 25. 77 Fahrenheit. I'm Paul McDonald, AM 800 News. This report is brought to you by Handy Bros. Home comfort done differently since 1959. Coming up, a residential development in Leamington gets the green light and deadly earthquakes hit Venezuela. But first, the ongoing labor dispute between Titan Tool and Die and the union representing locked out workers has taken an ugly turn. Unifor Local 195 accuses the company of terminating health care benefits and ending monthly pension benefits for retirees and surviving spouses. Unifor President Emil Naboot says retirees are now being unfairly targeted.
16: For them, it isn't significant because those people live in a poverty line. So $100 or $150 a month. So this employer is very disgraceful, not only willing to starve this member on a picket line and lock them out, but to go after our pensioner about their health care and go about their top-up pension.
15: Unifor ended mediation earlier this month and is moving ahead with a bad faith bargaining complaint at the Ontario Labor Relations Board. Workers have been on the picket line since last August when the company locked them out after the two sides failed to reach a new agreement. A rebalancing of Ontario's housing market. A new report from the Municipal Property Assessment Corporation shows homes valued under $500,000 are taking up a bigger share of the real estate landscape. MPAC says those homes now account for nearly one quarter of Ontario's real estate market, up from 17% in 2022. In the Windsor area, 59% of homes are priced below $500,000 this year. That compares to 99% 10 years ago. Leamington Council has given the green light to a new residential development. 14 acres of property on Bevel Line just south of Mercia Road B has been rezoned for 133 units. The draft plan of the subdivision by Soricetti Brothers Homes includes 6 semi-detached homes, 87 townhouses, and a 3-story, 40-unit apartment building. The proposal now goes to Essex County Council for final approval. Ontario raising speed limits to 110 kilometers per hour on more sections of highways across the province tomorrow. Transportation Minister Pravmeet Sarkaria says nearly 90% of Ontario's highway network will have the new limit after the province began incrementally raising speed ceilings in 2022. The speed limit on the 401 between Windsor and Tilbury is 110. The changes will begin on sections of highways 416 and 401 in eastern Ontario, where cars are currently limited to travel at 100 clicks. Sarkaria says speed limits will next increase on the Queen Elizabeth Way and highways, including the 400, 401, and 417. AM 800 News time is 7:03. Showers today, risk of a thunderstorm and a high of 25. Two powerful earthquakes that struck Venezuela within moments of each other have caused widespread destruction and prompted a state of emergency. Officials say buildings were damaged in several regions, while parts of Caracas lost power and communication services. The country's main international airport was shut down. Schools in some areas have been turned into shelters. At least 32 people are dead and 700 injured. The Canadian Italian Business and Professional Association has raised $15,000 to support programs at the Alzheimer's Society of Canada in Windsor, Essex. The money came from the Association's annual FUMO Festa at Seven Lakes Golf Course last month. Tara McBride is the manager of philanthropy at the Alzheimer's Society.
14: Our funding that we receive from Ontario Health covers about 70% of the actual programs that we cover. So 30% comes directly from our fundraising. If we don't have the kind of events like this and the people in the community, some of the services we might not be able to provide.
15: The annual event brought together community leaders, professionals, and supporters for an evening of premium cigars, fine food and beverages, and entertainment. And Canada supporters say the men's soccer team has plenty to be proud of despite their 2-1 loss to Switzerland at the FIFA World Cup. 11-year-old Everly McIntyre watched the match with dad and uncle at the Goat in Walkerville Wednesday. She's happy Canada has advanced the round of 32.
17: I'm happy they made it, and we won last game, but this one not so good.
15: It's the first time Canada has reached the knockout stage. Canada will play South Africa in Los Angeles on Sunday. Today's AM 800 News poll question, do you support the province's move to raise the speed limit to 110 kilometers per hour on more highways across Ontario? Let us know at am800cklw.com. Yesterday we asked if the city should tear down Windsor Arena for a homeless housing hub. Of more than 1,400 responses, 54% say yes. AM 800 News time is 7:06. Let's update the markets now, brought to you by Volkswagen of Windsor, a member of the Revenberg Automotive family. 9700 Tecumseh Road East.
18: Officials at the Bank of Canada were surprised the Canadian economy posted a slight contraction in the first quarter of the year. The central bank released today its summary of the deliberations that led to its governing council to hold the policy rate steady at 2.25% on June 10th. Also, Nova Scotia has launched a 3-year plan to expand its $2.2 billion seafood industry. On the markets, the S&P/TSX Composite Index was down around 191 points. In New York, the Dow Jones was up around 182 points. Our dollar traded for 70.25 cents U.S. compared with 70.42 cents yesterday. Gold was down $140.60 U.S. at $4,008.80 an ounce. And crude oil was down $2.87 U.S. at $70.34 per barrel as the U.S. and Iran negotiate a possible end to the war. From the Canadian Press, I'm Naira Ahmed.
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0: 708. Good morning. It is Mike K. Cook and Meg Roberts, CTV Windsor and AM 800 on the iHeart Radio app. As we take a look at what's happening with the weather for today, we had some rain out there already this morning. 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
27: All right, weather forecast for today. We're going to see a high of 25 or 77. 70% chance of showers and a risk of thunderstorm pretty much all day. That's what Environment Canada is calling for. Tonight, high of 14 or 57, 60% chance of showers this evening and a risk of thunderstorm. And tomorrow, 22 or 72, that's the high. They're calling for cloudy skies. And if you're into kind of the cooler weather there, you better soak the next few days in, because early next week we are talking some warm conditions. Current temperature right now, it is 16 or 61.

0: Well, that music means it is time to call the master of parking on the program, Bill Krovolensky, who is joining us on this last day of school for the grade schools and kids in high school, last day of exams. So that means these, like, neighborhoods, Meg, where, you know, everybody's lining up to pick up their kids or drop them off in the morning. They're going to go a little quiet now for the next few months. And, Bill, good morning. How does this change your job? Do you get, like, less calls after this?
1: Morning, guys. How's everybody today?
0: We're good.
1: Good. Yeah, Mike, thank, you know, goodness. I was going to say a bad word there, but thank goodness that the end of the school comes. Yeah, teachers are happy. We're happy. We got no more problems, no more yeah, buddy yelling at us. But the 2025-2026 school year was a booming success.
0: Oh, good.
1: Schools, they've dropped almost 17%.
2: Oh, that's good.
1: So everybody out there, great job. Thanks for doing this. You know, looking up, getting your kids. Yesterday when you asked me about doing this, I had some of my staff do some polling at some of our more problematic schools. They're saying their bus attendance is up, everything. So way to go, Windsor. Way to go, elementary school teachers, for digging in, helping us out. Yeah. Way to go.
2: And, Bill, are you kind of chalking that up to the fact that the city has done kind of so much outreach? The city, I know that you continually every year are, like, laying out the rules and how parents kind of should be parking. Are you chalking it up to just the fact that you've been so vocal as the city?
1: I hope so. I really, really hope so, Meg. You know, the fruits of our labor around here, yeah. And when, like I said yesterday, when Mike asked me this and I ran the numbers, I was even, wow, hey, this is fantastic. So, yeah, hopefully things are catching on. I want to give, you know, kudos to all three school boards that we attend. They're trying to, because they get the same problem. The principal gets a call. I'm dropping my kid off. I got a ticket. What's going on? So they don't want that either. So they're stepping up even a little more. And it was wonderful, wonderful news for this, for sure.
0: Bill Krovolensky from the Master of Parking from the City of Windsor joining us here on AM 800 and CTV Windsor. What are the normal reasons there's infractions around schools? Why would you be getting a ticket if you're dropping off or picking up?
1: Well, most of them are right in front of the schools, are what we call the no stopping areas. That's, you just can't stop there no matter what. Fire regulation, school buses, don't forget, we got to keep those areas through because, you know, budget constraints. One school bus at one school, once he drops those off, he's got to get to another school in a hurry and get over there to get the kids to get to the next school, et cetera, like that. So there's a whole magnitude of reasons why you shouldn't be doing this. Safety is the number one. Don't drop Junior off on the other side of the street from the school because he's just going to dart across the street. Yeah, so I'm very, very, very happy today that, hey, this is working finally.
2: Good.
1: I can ride off into the sunset now and be happy.
2: Put your feet up, Bill.
1: There you go.
2: Well, thank you so much for speaking with us this morning. That is Bill Krovolensky, Master of Parking for the City of Windsor. And, hey, he's shouting out parents, doing a good job this
0: Bill,
2: year.
0: Bill, are you still there?
1: Yeah, guys. Yep.
0: How did we do on fireworks tonight?
1: Oh, fantastic. I was very disappointed. I was down there waiting for Meg. I wanted to lock her bike up, but she did not show up.
0: No, she had her own arrangements.
2: Yes, I parked in a condo. My bike.
1: No, everything was great. We had, I think it was like 37 bikes that showed up for the bike corral. That was fantastic. Everybody else in even the outlying areas paid attention to the road closures. I guess the egress out of the downtown ran very smooth as well. So kudos once again. Windsor, jumping on. I blame everything on AM 800. The way you guys help us out with everything, puts the word out there, and thank you both.
2: Oh, good.
0: Awesome. All right. Thanks, Bill. Thanks for joining us throughout the school year, because we call on Bill, and boom, when you call on the Master of Parking, basically what we do, we just blast that Metallica song, and he knows he's coming on.
2: It's like he comes running. He hears the song. We get a call.
0: Yeah, and like in full speed with a cape.
2: That says Master of
0: Parking. Master
2: of Parking
0: on it. Yeah, MP.
2: Oh, well, that's great. Congratulations, Windsor. Are we getting our, we're getting our stuff together.
0: Yeah, we are. So nicely done on this last day of school for 2026. How about that? Let's find out what's happening on the roads now as we check AM 800 traffic. And we've heard about truck backups at the Ambassador Bridge heading into Detroit. this morning. So head over to the tunnel because you're going to be delayed trying to go over at the Ambassador Bridge. And here's Megan DeLaurier.
3: In the city for today and tomorrow, Langlois Avenue will be closed from Grand Maris Road East to North Service Road. Banwell Road South from Intersection Road to Shield Street will be closed to all traffic until tomorrow evening. Giles Boulevard West is closed from Jeanette Avenue to Olette Avenue for road and water main work. This work is ongoing daily until early July. The intersections of Ottawa Street and Kildare Road and Ottawa and Walker Road has lane restrictions until mid-July. And University Avenue is closed to traffic between McKay and Wellington. This work is ongoing until the end of the summer. Meanwhile, in the county, County Road 46 has lane restrictions between 8th Concession and County Road 17. And lane restrictions are in place on Disputed Road from Northtown Line to Laurier Parkway in LaSalle. This work will be ongoing until August. From the AM 800 Traffic Center, I'm Megan DeLaurier.
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2: All right, gas prices today. Gas Wizard is reporting 160.9 for gas. According to Gas Wizard, that is down a cent from yesterday. And reporting 165.9 for diesel. 165.9 for diesel, which seems way down. I keep asking, is this accurate? And we haven't gotten any messages about it. So diesel a bit cheaper than it has been.
0: Oh, I have a correction on the Ambassador Bridge backup. Trucker Al just chimed in. No, coming into Canada, not coming into Canada. That's about something else. I'm sorry. I asked him something else. I was confused by that.
2: I think he said it was coming into Canada. It was backed up, or what did Trucker Al say?
0: Okay, here's his latest from Trucker Al. They just opened up a few more lanes, so hopefully it'll clear up. The bridge cameras showing that, but coming into Canada shows the concourse on the bridge. Okay, this was about something else I asked him about cameras where we can check. But they have opened a few more lanes.
2: Okay.
0: And this is heading into Detroit.
2: Heading into Detroit.
0: Heading into Detroit. You can see the backups on some of the cameras. So.
2: All right.
0: Go tunnel!
2: Yes. Coming up, news poll question of the day.
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2: Mike, have you seen the videos, the promotional videos of the 2027 Chevy Silverado? It was recently unveiled.
0: Slick.
2: Yeah, slick. And
0: buttery.
2: It is. 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
0: AM 800, and here's your forecast from the AM 800 Weather Center. 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
2: Yeah, we're going to say high today at 25 or 77, but Environment Canada is calling for a 70% chance of showers and risk of thunderstorm pretty much all day. Tonight, low of 14 or 57, 60% chance of showers this evening with a risk of thunderstorm, and tomorrow, high of 22 or 72 Fahrenheit, cloudy skies. Saturday, 25 or 77. Current temperature, it is 16 degrees out there or 61 Fahrenheit.
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0: 721. Paul McDonald joining us now from the AM 800 News Center. We also got a text this morning. Good morning, Mike, Meg, Paul. It's Miss Joyce, the school bus driver. I would just like to make a shout out to all the school bus drivers across Windsor-Essex County. Happy last day of school to our parents. And tag, you're it until September.
11: Yeah.
0: That's a great, that's a great text.
11: And good job getting those kids to and from school safely.
2: Absolutely. Yeah. I love when Miss Joyce, texts us. We've got a number of bus drivers that text or call in, and we just love it because, as he said, Paul, they're doing a great service to our community.
11: So. Absolutely. No, it's, got to get the kiddies home safe.
0: That's it.
11: School safe, home safely.
0: Next half hour, we're going to talk about another text we received about gift giving at the end of the school year.
11: Mm-hmm.
0: Handing out gifts, which I have a big issue with.
11: Oh, stop it. It's you know what? Your kid's teacher, you know, Carson does the same thing. You got to get a little gift.
0: That's what the money's for.
11: What money?
0: The paycheck.
2: Oh, Mike.
11: Come on. It's like tipping the pizza guy who brings it to your house.
2: I agree.
11: It's like...
0: Okay, well, we'll get into that next half hour. Right. You're free to join us if you have thoughts on this.
2: Come on back.
11: I don't know.
0: Let's get to our news.
11: It seems a little bit crusty today.
0: Well, you know. There might be a layer. There might be a bit of a layer. what's our news poll today?
11: Well, as you're hearing on AM 800, Ontario raising the speed limits to 110 kilometers per hour on more sections of highways across the province. That goes into effect tomorrow. Now, we know here in our area, the 401 between Windsor and Tilbury has been 110, I think, for a few years now. They started to make these changes back in 2022. But now more sections of Highway 416, 401 in eastern Ontario, as well as the QEW highways 400 and the 417, all are going to raise up. It'll take The highway network system in Ontario, about 90% now, will be at 110 kilometers per hour. We're asking you, do you support that move to raise the speed limit to 110 kilometers per hour? Let us know at AM800CKLW.com. Yesterday, we asked if the city should tear down Windsor Arena for a homeless housing hub. We had more than 1,400 responses, 54%.
2: Ooh.
11: Say yes.
2: So that's almost a split vote.
11: Almost
2: there.
11: A split. 46% say no. To me, if you're not tearing it down, what are you doing with it?
0: Exactly. This plan is not going to happen. It's too expensive. It just doesn't make a lot of sense. And tear down the barn, please. Let's start over with that. With the madhouse on McDougal.
2: See, I want to hear from people who do want to save the barn. Like the, however, what is it, 46% of people who say, hey, I don't think we should tear down the barn. We should keep it. I'd love
11: but
2: to know.
11: But again, it's a city owned piece of property. So what do you want to do with it? You're going to have to sink money into it. Whatever you do with it, you're going to have to put money into it to make sure it's structurally sound and you got to renovate.
0: Leave the road salt in there.
11: To me, it's a bit of an eyesore on that corner.
0: It is.
11: I don't, as much, and I said this yesterday, I love the barn. The atmosphere inside, you could not beat it. Any other hockey arena in North America. Some great games there, calling games with Beller over the years with the Spitfires. But it's seen better days.
0: Yeah, maybe they could do a little tribute at the WFCU Center. Take some of the memorabilia or whatever and make a little section of the WFCU Center in honor of Windsor Arena.
2: I wonder with your news poll question if people answered it no because they want to see something other than a homeless housing hub.
11: You know what? That's a strong possibility.
0: Well, there have been other plans that have been put out there. Nothing even close to coming to fruition.
11: Well, there was talk about the Windsor Express being repurposed for them to play their games there.
2: And then wasn't there talk about kind of like a marketplace going in
11: there?
2: Yeah,
11: there was that too.
2: I think that would be cool. Like if you go to the St. Lawrence Market in Toronto, obviously, that's a real hot
11: spot. That's awesome.
2: Yeah.
11: It's been
2: Detroit has their market.
0: How many markets do we need?
2: What do you mean?
0: We got the farmer's market already.
2: Yeah,
0: just like a skip away.
2: Yeah, but the farmer's market's only on Saturday mornings. And it's
0: About like something open every day.
2: Yeah. Okay. Like the St. Lawrence Market in Toronto is open,
11: Monday
2: through.
11: Yeah.
0: Gotcha.
11: Yeah.
0: Okay.
11: Yeah.
0: All right. Well, we'll find out what the people have to say with the news poll. 519-792-2559. If you have any thoughts about that, our news poll today, when it comes to the speed limit, we talked about it earlier. We'll take more of your calls a little bit later on about the speed limit going to 110.
11: This is not a surprise. I mean, I think the province started this about 4 years ago. I think the idea is to get them all up to 110. Is that where it ends? Will it eventually go higher?
0: Again, how about this number? The German Autobahn, very famous, right?
11: Oh, yeah. It's
0: go
11: fast.
0: Whatever you want. Do whatever you want. Ooh. Averages around 1.4 to 1.7 fatalities per billion kilometers. That's how they did the numbers. Ontario, this is all roads though, averages, like I want just highways, averages around 3.4 fatalities per billion kilometers.
11: Better drivers in Germany? I don't know.
0: German engineering?
2: Yeah, we're getting we've received some interesting text messages on that this morning. You know, a lot of people are saying, yeah, I want to go a little faster. We're already kind of going those speeds. Another message here coming in saying, Mike and Meg, guaranteed it's going to cause more death. Not trying to sound alarmist, but once you open it up, you know a lot of people are going to put pedal to the metal. Reaction time is reduced and circumstances become dicey with bad conditions. You know?
11: Yeah.
2: So,
11: and
2: okay.
11: I think there's sections between Tilbury and London. It's pretty much just two lanes, right?
2: Yeah.
11: So, I mean, that makes it a little bit more riskier, I guess.
0: All right, Paul McDonald's up next. More on the saga, what's happening with employees and now retirees at Titan Tool. And the union is not pleased at all. We'll get to that story. And gift-giving, teachers, crossing guards, bus drivers, are you handing out gifts on this final day? That's next.
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11: Sixteen degrees in Windsor, Essex. Cloudy for today with showers, risk of a thunderstorm, and a high of 25, 77 Fahrenheit. I'm Paul MacDonald, AM 800 News. 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

0: Article 195 describes the latest move by Titan Tool and Die in the ongoing lockout of workers. Emil Nabut says the company has terminated health care benefits and has ended monthly pension benefits for retirees and surviving spouses. Nabut says the company's actions add more fuel to the fire for the union to push harder.
1: If they are willing to hurt our member and the worker, why wouldn't they hurt all their supplier base, all their customer, all their vendor, all the financial institution? I think this employer will do whatever it takes just in the name of greed. That way they only can keep the money.
0: Unifor recently ended mediation and is moving ahead with a bad faith bargaining complaint against the company with the Ontario Labor Relations Board. Workers have been on the picket line since last August when the two sides failed to reach a new collective agreement. Homes valued at valued under $500,000 account for a growing proportion of Ontario's real estate market. The Municipal Property Assessment Corporation has released new data that shows those homes now account for nearly 24% of the market. That's up 7% from 2022. In the Windsor area, 59% of homes are priced below $500,000 this year, compared with 99% 10 years ago. MPAC says condos account for much of the recent uptick in affordability, with 46% of that housing segment valued under $500,000 this year, up from 24% just 4 years ago. A new subdivision in Leamington. Council approving rezoning 14 acres of land on Bevel Line just south of Mercia Road B. Soricetti Brothers Homes is proposing to build 6 semi-detached homes, 87 townhouses, and a 3-story, 40-unit apartment building. The property had been zoned commercial and needed the rezoning to allow for the housing development. The proposal now goes to Essex County Council for final approval. AM 800 News Time is 7:33. Clouds for today, showers, and the risk of a thunderstorm, a high of 25. Ontario is raising speed limits on more sections of highways across the province. Transportation Minister Prabhmeet Sarkaria says the speeds will increase to 110 kilometers per hour from 100 kilometers tomorrow. He says the changes will meet nearly 90% of the provincial highway network will have a limit of 110. The changes will begin on sections of highways 416 and the 401 in eastern Ontario. Sarkaria says that will be followed by increased speed limits on the QEW, the 400, 401, 402, and the 403. The province had previously approved the same speed limit increases on 16 sections of highways beginning 4 years ago. Powerful earthquakes that struck Venezuela in quick succession have killed more than 140 people and injured more than 1,000. Acting President Delcy Rodriguez warns the toll is expected to rise as collapsed buildings and devastated areas are searched. Domino's Pizza has launched its first ever mobile pizza truck in North America, and it's right here in Windsor, Essex. Richard Faulkner is the local franchisee.
2: 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We're hopefully developing new items. Even the truck is only be carrying compared to any other locations. More to serve the single serve category, because most times when you order pizza, it's to share with the family, right? So we're now trying to focus on the single serve products too.
0: The big blue truck began serving customers 2 months ago and has been spotted at a number of festivals and events, including this week's fireworks downtown. The AM 800 News poll question: do you support the province's move to raise the speed limit to 110 kilometers per hour on more highways across Ontario? Let us know at am800cklw.com. Yesterday, we asked if the city should tear down Windsor Arena for a homeless housing hub. Of more than 1,400 responses, 54% say yes. AM 800 News Time is 7:35. 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Visit the showroom on Q Drive off Lauzon Parkway. The Canadian dollar has steadily fallen over the past several weeks to trade around 70 cents U.S., down about 4 cents since May. Carl Shimota, who leads Corpay's currency research group, says the weakness in the loonie is coming from the U.S.
3: It's essentially being caught in a pincer movement.

0: between a slow and weak domestic economy and a U.S. dollar that is crushing all of its global rivals. It's really both forces acting on it at the same time.
1: Shimota says the AI boom is driving more investments to the U.S. as companies turn around higher profits and the U.S. economy performing better than expected. AM 800, and that's AM 800 News.
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1: Okay, we've had some rain out there already this morning, and it looks like more rain on the way throughout the morning. And today's high will be 25. About 77 Fahrenheit. Yesterday we got up to 24 or 75. Partly cloudy tonight. 60% chance of rain this evening at a low of 14 or 57. And then Friday cloudy at 22 or 72. And then we're looking ahead way to next week. They're still saying on Monday we're going to get up to about 31 or 88. Tuesday, 33 is what we're looking at. That's about, 91. So the heat, the thermometer is going to be turned up here in Windsor-Essex starting on Monday. Right now, cloudy at 16, that is 61 Fahrenheit.
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1: Flashback music this morning. Got this sent from Robert Murray, one of our P1s, and said, hey, Mike, rarely do I bother you you people on air, but I heard you playing Pete Palazzolo for the band London on your show the other day. If you want another one, this is Richard Janik. He made this video back in the 90s. Great song. This is Live. She's Hiding Away Live from 1988, Meg.
0: Very nice. Sounds great. Richard Janik.
1: Yeah.
0: From Windsor, I presume?
1: Absolutely. And this was from the International Freedom Festival.
0: Oh, wait. Okay, that was a little while ago.
1: Yeah,
0: then.
1: June 29th, 1988.
0: Oh, my.
1: It's a pretty good recording for 1988.
0: Yeah, it is.
1: Richard Janik, She's Hiding Away. All right, good stuff. 740. If you have any local music that you've done yourself or know a local artist, send it along. 519-792-2559. You can text us the link there. Okay, so we got this text yesterday. Mike and Meg, you should do a news poll and ask how many people give their maybe like a crossing guard, a little gift for the end of the school year. My daughter and I do nothing big, but it's just a little something to say thanks for watching out for the kids in all kinds of weather. Just a little something to say you are recognized and we appreciate you. Are people doing that today on this final day of class?
0: Giving a little gift to the crossing guard or your teacher or maybe your bus driver. Yeah, are parents still doing this? I know this was popular when I was going to school. Grade school, anyways.
1: Yeah. I don't think it was as much when I was in school.
0: Yeah.
1: I don't remember now, but I don't remember. 519-792-2559. Is this something that you have gathered over the course of the last couple of days? Maybe the last 24 hours? You ran out and got some gift cards and you're going to hand them out this morning or this afternoon? Or is it like, no, like, you know, they get paid to do their job. That's kind of how I feel. Nobody gives me a tip for reading them the weather.
0: I know, but you don't have to deal with other people's children.
1: Oh, I have to deal with a lot of listeners that are like children.
0: Okay, I
1: guess.
0: Does
1: that count?
0: I don't know. I'm feeling the opposite of you. I feel like, you know, good teachers are so important, and I feel passionate about celebrating them. Or the bus driver. My mom used to give our bus driver, oh, George, sweetest man ever. She used to give him a bottle of Crown Royal, like every single,
1: sweet gift for the bus driver.
0: But she used to, you know, buy him a bottle of Crown Royal because he was just such a sweetheart, and it makes your day. Like when you have a good teacher, good bus driver, you've got that crossing guard with the big smile on their face. It makes your kids' day. It makes your day. You have to value community. And I think that's a nice way of doing it.
1: Okay, 519-792-2559. Are you giving out gifts today? Or you're like, no, they get paid to do a job. And that's what you get. Especially when people are having a hard time affording things. If you
0: yes.
1: start adding up like $10 to $20
0: yeah.
1: gift cards to hand out, you know, it can add up for people as well. And please don't give people like stuff. Give them a gift card. Like, nobody needs any more mugs or scented lotions
0: yeah.
1: or candles or ornaments. It's just going to go into the clutter pile at someone's home. You know, I think gift cards are a good way to go. Or an attaboy. Attagirl. Thank you. Little punch on the shoulder.
0: Maybe
1: thank
0: like
1: you.
0: A little chocolate or something. Something
1: chocolate,
0: that they could consume,
1: okay.
0: That they could eat. But I do agree with you. If you don't have them, like a lot of people right now, you're looking at your finances and it might not be reasonable to get a gift card, you know, $10, $20 or whatever. And I think, I don't think teachers are expecting it either.
1: What about baked goods?
0: I think that would be good. Drop off some baked goods for the end of the
1: year. Here's some cookies.
0: End of the year.
1: All right. Kathy's first up this morning on AM 800. Kathy, what do you think?
3: Hey there. I was just calling in to say that my teachers were godsends with my son.
0: Yeah.
3: He has ADHD, and in his early years, they started with the talking stick and went on from there. We gave them gifts at Christmas time and at end of year every year. And then when we got into the mid-years of grade school, we started with the LCBO cards. And the crossing guard, I got to give a shout-out. I don't know who the man is. My son is well beyond school age now. But the man that is in Harrow at the corner of King Street and Erie, he smiles and waves at every single car that goes by every morning.
0: Aww.
3: And makes everybody smile.
0: Yeah, I love that, Kathy. You're saying they don't get nearly enough.
1: Okay, so bring him a little something today. That's not a hill I'm going to die on. It's just I just feel like it adds up too much and it clutters stuff up and I don't know. I think
0: maybe you would feel differently if you were a parent. And you were going into the schools and you were seeing the work that these teachers and the staff and ECs and janitorial staff were putting in to make sure that your kids had a great experience at school. Maybe you would feel different.
1: Everybody's calling me out on all the hoodies and donuts that we get delivered.
0: Also that.
1: Well,
0: we get treated pretty good.
1: Oh, absolutely we do. Absolutely we do.
0: I don't know. I think teachers and the whole, everyone who kind of blends into the school system, you're invaluable
1: to
0: us.
1: I'd like to hear from the other side as well. If you are a teacher, a crossing guard, part of the education system, an assistant, bus driver, do you expect something?
0: Mm.
1: Like, and be honest, like, will you be sour at a certain parent whose kid was a brat all year?
0: Yeah.
1: And you're like, you don't want to give me like at least a $20 Tim Hortons card for putting up with your brat?
0: Yeah, your kid went down to the principal's office
1: right.
0: 47 times this
1: year. I probably parented your kid more than you did.
0: Well, and that's, I think, the other reason is the school systems have changed and these teachers are taking on things that, you know, previous generations did not have to do. And it's coming down to that, like, some people are sending their kids to school to be parented, which is not what school is for. It's so that you can learn and get an education. But these teachers are taking on a lot now.
1: Okay, 519-792-2559. We'll go to traffic now at 7:46. Check out what's happening on the road. And at last check, we had truck backups on the Ambassador Bridge heading to Detroit. So head to the tunnel because traffic backing up there this morning. And here's Megan DeLaurier.
4: A reminder in the county that work is ongoing on County Road 20 in Kingsville between Heritage Road and McCain Side Road. And County Road 42 between Les Bronze Road and County Road 43 is down to one lane. This work is ongoing until late September. Meanwhile, in the city, Windsor Avenue is closed from Wyandotte Street East to Tuscarora Street, and Wyandotte will have lane restrictions between Goyou and Glengarry Avenue. This work is ongoing until tomorrow. Central Avenue has lane restrictions at the EC Row Expressway on and off ramp intersections. No full road closures are expected during this work. This work is ongoing until next week. Karen Avenue is closed from Wyandotte Street West to Elliott Street West for road and water main work. And Riverside Drive East has ongoing lane closures near St. Rose Avenue for the construction of the St. Rose Pumping Station. Lane closures can be expected daily until October. From the AM 800 Traffic Center, I'm Megan DeLaurier.
0: All right. Thanks so much for that, Megan. Up next, we're going to get your birthdays and anniversaries, and we'll take some more calls and text messages on this. Do you buy gifts for your school bus driver, the crossing guard, teachers at the end of the year? Stay tuned for more.
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1: Go get steel. All right, cloudy, 70% chance of rain or a thunderstorm through the day, and a high of 25 or 77, 60% chance of rain this evening, and risk of a thunderstorm with a high of 14 or 57, and then Friday, cloudy, 22 or 72, and we're still seeing those temperatures as of Monday get into the low 30s Celsius. 31, 33, 33. So heads up on that. Right now, cloudy and 16 or 61 Fahrenheit.
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0: All right, starting with some belated birthdays. Happy belated birthday, Tina Antogiovanni. Happy belated 60th to Rob Kapitanoff. I hope you had a great day, Rob. Happy belated 81st to Leo Droulard. And we're celebrating one belated anniversary. Deborah and Rick Droulard celebrated an anniversary yesterday. Celebrating today, Bryson Linton is 5 years old. Happy 7th birthday to Emmett Brown. Imagine having a birthday on the very last day of school.
1: Oh, that's double celebration
0: double
1: right
0: celebration
1: there.
0: Yeah. Double celebration for Emmett.
1: Two scoops of ice cream.
0: All right, Emmett, have a great day. Happy 46th birthday to Jean-Paul Deschamps. Happy 46th to Janine Deschamps. Happy 50th. I think we said some of these yesterday. Stacey Valdez Story, 50th birthday. Happy birthday to Kayla Good. Happy birthday to Leanna Lunelli. Happy 51st birthday to Sandra Tejada. Happy birthday to Mike Roberts. No relation, I don't think. Happy birthday to Maddie Thompson.
1: I don't think. Do you have a cousin Mike out there somewhere?
0: No, I don't think so. Happy 20th to Maddie Thompson, and happy birthday to Mike Abrosimoff.
1: Okay, very nice. We got a couple other birthdays to get to. Payman Sorelli is 41. Luca Jer Ilgi is 16. Maureen Oliver is 70. Oliver Quick is 8. Neil Barrett is 45. Bonnie Atmore, happy birthday. Daniel Allen is 71. Nathan Lalonde is 11. Oliver Quick is still 8, too. That's an update that he's still 8 today. How about this? Helen Grams Fontaine is 91. Happy belated to you. But this one takes the cake and then some. Hans Sour Wine is 100 today.
0: Oh, happy birthday, Hans.
1: Get 100. Hans a jar of Smucker's Jam. That's what he used to sponsor the 100-year-old birthdays on the Today Show.
0: Oh, really?
1: Yes. Oh. Hey, brought to you by Smucker's. Here's a beautiful lady celebrating their 100th.
0: Wow,
1: always guys do. Nobody, mostly ladies. Most guys don't make it to 100.
0: Yeah, I do think women live a bit longer. Okay, happy anniversary, Rosemary and Thomas Jr. Faubert. They are celebrating 4 years. Happy anniversary to Jonathan and Candace Blaine, 15 years. Paul and Alana Daniel, 60 years. They're celebrating today. Congratulations to you guys. Happy anniversary, Brad and Irene Carson, 32 years. Happy anniversary to Joanne and Ray Guerin. Happy 31st anniversary to Joe and Rena McMahon. And, okay, we've got some announcements here, too. Aiden Brunel, grade 12 graduation, welcome out to the jungle.
11: Oh, sucker, Guns N' Roses.
0: Shyla Malosh, graduating from St. Thomas Villanova, moving on to the University of Windsor in September. Congratulations.
1: Very nice. Yeah, to all the students from Villanova last night who had their graduation ceremony.
0: A lot of retirements. Miss Ritzer, thank you for being the best EA ever. Miss Ritzer, retirement.
1: Woo!
0: Happy retirement. Official last day to Michelle Sylvester, teaching at Queen Victoria School. Congratulations. We've got Dr. Patrick Nagle retiring today after a long career in periodontists in the city of Windsor.
1: Oh, wow.
0: Am I pronouncing that right?
1: Yeah, periodontist.
0: Periodontist in the city of Windsor. What do you do as a periodontist?
1: I don't know what a periodontist did, but I know Tim Watley was one on Seinfeld.
0: Okay. Congratulations, Dr. Nagle. And one more announcement.
1: Oh, no, sorry. John Voight on Seinfeld was.
0: Congratulations, Kirk P. on 7 years clean and serene today. That's a big one.
1: Nicely done. Yeah. Very nice. Well, that was a long list.
0: Oh, I'm glad we got it all in. Okay.
1: Wow.
0: We've got Miss Joyce, the bus driver.
1: Oh,
0: on, P1. On the line right now. Good morning, Miss Joyce. Last day of school. You've got a comment here about getting gifts.
15: Yes. I've been doing this a really long time, and at the end of the year, I am always shocked how generous the parents are. And I think most of us are shocked, too. We never expect anything because, Mike, you are right. We do get paid. But it just, you know, it makes us feel really appreciated.
1: Oh, well, that's not, what kind of gifts do you get, Miss Joyce?
15: I've gotten chocolate. I've gotten mugs.
1: Cards. No mugs. Get rid of those. There'll be a Goodwill by the end of the day. We don't need any more mugs for Joyce.
15: I didn't get any mugs this year.
1: That's good.
15: And no, I don't get rid of them. I still have them. but I don't think any of us really expect anything from any of our parents. So.
1: See, I do from our listeners, and I like to get more gifts.
0: My God.
1: Thanks, Joyce. Have a great summer.
0: Yes, Miss Joyce. Oh, we're going to miss talking to her. Maybe she'll have some time off this summer. She can call in more. Yeah, you're doing just fine there, buddy. We've got another message here. This is interesting. As a teacher, I certainly don't expect gifts. This teacher says, you are absolutely right, though. Please, no mugs, candles, scented products, and nothing. This is what she's saying. Or we don't know. And nothing baked at home. You never know what someone's kitchen is like.
1: No, not at all. All right, one more call. It's not quite a year since she went away. Rosanna, now she's gone, and I have to say good morning. Good morning, Rosanna.
17: Hi, so it's me. I'm the substitute teacher. I don't work on the last day of school.
1: Oh, you do not work?
0: Well, all the teachers are at school, I'm assuming.
17: They're like, we've already dealt with them. Just give us this last day. Give us our gift.
1: Right.
17: And let's get out of here.
1: Yeah. Give me that mug with your company logo on it, and I'll be on my way.
17: I gotta tell you though, the times that I have been a long-term teacher, I don't know. I think I'm well received. Out of 29 students, one time I got 15 gifts.
0: Oh, that's great.
17: And it was, honestly, this is hilarious. It was getting annoying to open them.
0: Oh, that's great, Rosanna.
1: Very nice. Well, hey, that's a nice problem to have.
0: Mm-hmm.
1: Yeah.
0: 50% of the class, absolutely.
1: Right. Okay, more speed on Ontario highways. It's coming. We'll get to that story with Paul McDonald next on AM 800.
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26: It's 8 o'clock.
27: Sixteen degrees in Windsor, Essex. Cloudy with showers today. Risk of a thunderstorm and a high of 25. 77 Fahrenheit. 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Coming up, a rebalancing of Ontario's housing market and Canada advancing at the World Cup. But first, the president of Unifor Local 195 is expressing anger with the latest move by Titan Tool and Die. Emile Naboot says the company has terminated health care benefits for locked-out employees and has ended monthly pension benefits for retirees and surviving spouses. The latest development comes after the union ended mediation and moved forward with a bad faith bargaining complaint against the company at the Ontario Labour Relations Board. Naboot calls the employer disgraceful.
28: Nothing will work. Bargaining don't work. Severance don't work. Ministry of Labor don't work. They continue ripping off everybody in the name of advancing themselves and benefit themselves, and they show no care, no love. The law is so damn poor, allowing this employer to continue ripping off everybody.
27: The workers have been locked out since last August when the two sides failed to reach a new collective agreement. A rebalancing of Ontario's housing market. A new report from the Municipal Property Assessment Corporation shows homes valued under $500,000 are taking up a bigger share of the real estate landscape. MPAC says those homes now account for nearly one quarter of Ontario's real estate market, up from 17% in 2022. In the Windsor area, 59% of homes are priced below $500,000 this year. That compares to 99% 10 years ago. MPAC Chief Assessor and Data Officer Greg Martino says the past decade has reshaped Ontario's housing market, and while prices remain elevated, he says there has been corrections from peak conditions. Leamington Council has given the green light to a new residential development. 14 acres of property on Bevel Line just south of Mercia Row B has been rezoned for 133 units. The draft plan of the subdivision by Soricetti Brothers Homes includes 6 semi-detached homes, 87 townhouses, and a 3-story 40-unit apartment building. The plan also calls for a dedicated wetland protection and stormwater management. The proposal now goes to Essex County Council for final approval. AMA Hedberg News time is 8:03. Showers and the risk of a thunderstorm today, the high of 25. Venezuela's acting president says powerful back-to-back earthquakes that struck Venezuela last evening killed at least 164 people and injured at least 970 others. The 7.2 and 7.5 magnitude quakes were among the strongest to strike Venezuela in more than a century. The northern state of La Guaira is said to be the hardest hit. Areas were impacted as far as Brazil's Amazon, about 1,700 kilometers from Venezuela's capital of Caracas. Ontario is raising the speed limit to 110 kilometers per hour on more sections of highways across the province tomorrow. Transportation Minister Prabhmeet Sarkaria says nearly 90% of Ontario's highway network will have the new limit after the province began incrementally raising speed ceilings in 2022. The speed limit on the 401 between Windsor and Tilbury is 110. Domino's Pizza is serving up slices in Windsor with its first ever pizza truck in North America. The big blue truck launched 2 months ago, and Richard Faulkner is the franchisee for Windsor and Essex County.
2: We've been going to kids' festivals. We've been doing, we just did the fireworks for Ford Fireworks downtown. We're going to be at the Comber Fair this year. We have private events we do. We actually, the one thing was really gone well is that we kids get to come on the truck and make their own pizzas also.
27: Faulkner says the mobile truck serves up every item on the Domino's menu and focuses on single servings. Canada is heading to the World Cup knockout stage for the first time ever. That's despite a 2-1 loss to Switzerland in its final groupie match. At the GOAT in Walkerville, an official watch party drew a large crowd of Canadian fans, including 11-year-old Everly McIntyre, who took in the game with her dad and uncle.
3: I really enjoy watching soccer because I notice it also helps me look and learn some positions or moves.
27: Canada plays South Africa in the round of 32 Sunday in Los Angeles. The AMA Hedberg News poll questioned, do you support the province's move to raise the speed limit to 110 kilometers per hour on more highways across Ontario? Let us know at am800cklw.com. Yesterday we asked if the city should tear down Windsor Arena for a homeless housing help. Of more than 1,400 responses, 54% say yes. AMA Hedberg News time is 8:06. Let's update the markets now, brought to you by Nissan of Windsor, a member of the Revenberg automotive family, Tecumseh Road East at Forest Glade Drive.
4: Canada's main stock index dipped yesterday. Toronto's S&P TSX lost 191 to 34,736. In New York, the Dow climbed by 182 and the Nasdaq slipped by 110. In Tokyo this morning, the Nikkei surged almost 3,200 points to a record close. The Hang Seng in Hong Kong, however, lost 335. Our dollar is trading at 70.29 US. The loonie has been sliding for weeks as it finds itself caught between a weak domestic economy and a strong U.S. dollar. Experts expect a rebound later this year. Economists say Canada is facing a data quality crisis. Desjardins says Statistics Canada has been leaning more on projections over hard data. One expert worries about the future of Canadian data collecting as Ottawa looks to rein in spending. And south of the border, a candidate for U.S. Senate has made Canada's new Michigan bridge an election issue. Democrat Mallory McMorrow has accused President Donald Trump of blocking its opening for financial reasons. From the Canadian Press Business Desk, I'm Aaron Sousa.
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0: Okay, we're going to see a high today at 25 or 77. It looks like we're going to see a 70% chance of showers and a risk of thunderstorm pretty much all day long. That's what Environment Canada is calling for. Tonight, low of 14 or 57, 60% chance of showers this evening with a risk of thunderstorm. Tomorrow, a bit cooler. 22 or 72 is the high for tomorrow. They're calling for cloudy skies. And Saturday, 25 or 77, but then get ready because the warm weather is coming in early next week. Those temperatures in the low 30s. And we just got a message from one of our farmer friends saying, need the heat to make sweet corn. So you know what? I'm all about this 30-degree weather. Elaine's Garden Market also, reminds me, opening today.
1: Oh, it is?
0: Yes, opening today. Elaine's
1: Garden Market. Is
0: there any
1: corn yet?
0: I wouldn't think so. Ray, if you're listening,
1: call in.
0: Let us know. There's no way they have corn yet, but they would have a lot of other juicy, delectable, buttery products.
1: Moist?
0: Yeah. Yeah. There's no chance he has corn, I don't think.
1: No, it's too early.
0: It's way too early.
1: That's why they need the heat, right?
0: They need the heat, man. They need some warm temperatures.
1: Yeah. Let's.
0: I do like it creamy, and I like it sugary. Oh, I can't wait for corn season.
1: I know. There's something about you and corn. I don't know what it is. The love affair continues every summer. It's amazing.
0: I know.
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0: Okay, we're here, third hour of the show. And anything on your mind, any topics that we talked about so far this morning, let us know. 519-792-2559. 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And show some enthusiasm. Have a little fun with it, and maybe you'll be our, you know, our next winner.
1: Go Team Canada. Yay.
2: Oh, yeah. Mm-hmm. The enthusiasm is just booming.
0: Off the charts.
2: Well, I'm so enthusiastic, even though Canada finished second in Group B after a 2-1 loss to Switzerland yesterday. They're going to play South Africa in Sunday in Los Angeles. That was kind of the, I don't know, they lost against Switzerland. I thought it was a decent game, but because they finished second in the group, they no longer have that home advantage, which is kind of a rat's patooey, but, you know, I saw yesterday people kind of poo-pooing on this team.
0: Yes.
2: There were some reporters after the game asking some of the players, like, you know, what do you think went wrong? And, you know, and a lot of the players came out, they're like, what do you mean? Like, we have made history here. We're going on to the, we're going on. We've never done that in Canadian history.
0: Yeah, relax. Steps, baby.
2: And Switzerland
0: steps.
2: Was a good team, and it was a decent game. Like 2-1, you put the ball in the back of the net once. That's pretty good.
0: Yeah.
2: I don't know. That's how I feel about it.
0: Right after a substitution, Canada made it a game again and made it 2-1.
3: Makes you wonder why he didn't start. Ball over the top towards Saliba. Saliba bringing it down. Across it goes to Promise David!
0: There you go. That was fun yesterday.
2: It was.
0: You know, we didn't get any closer, but 2-1. And now we'll go on to Sunday, 3 o'clock, and play South Africa, which it seems like what the experts are saying is a good matchup for us.
2: Yeah, I think it is. South Africa is matched, is ranked 60th, I believe, in the FIFA standings, and Canada is quite a bit higher than that. And so it should be a good game. I think the last time we played them, it was like a friendly competition back in 2007. So there's not much to go on. But I'm so proud of this team. I think this has been so cool. It's been great to watch. Seeing all the Canadian pride and the country's spirit, I think it's been great.
0: Okay. Well, there's one thing that Meg loves more than soccer. And it's corn. And the Razor from Elaine's is joining us now. Good morning, Ray.
4: Good morning, guys. How's it going?
0: We are well. And how is the corn coming along? Are you looking forward to this hot weather?
4: I am extremely looking forward to it, Mike. They need to turn the thermostat up outside and get things moving. The month of May was just a little too cool, and it's probably going to prolong the sweet corn, if I had to put a guess, until around the 14th of July.
2: Okay, 14th of July. Yeah, and I mean, even the start of this month in June, like, it's been chilly.
4: Yes, it is. Yes. Even all the, we're opening today. We're going to have, local onions and strawberries and raspberries, potatoes from Bradley's, all kinds of good stuff. But the main field stuff, like the field tomatoes, you won't see local watermelon until probably August. Peppers will start coming in before that. But once the sweet corn starts with the rain we've had, we should have a really good run of sweet corn.
2: Ooh, that's what I'm talking about.
0: I've never seen Meg so excited, Ray. It's truly amazing. So, okay. So the other crops, they sound like they're coming along nicely. Have growing conditions been pretty good this year?
4: We did have a bit of excessive rain there in May, which caused some replanting of corn and soybeans, and with the heat coming up, it's going to bring the wheat on. So I'm forecasting the wheat harvest probably around the same time as that sweet corn harvest.
2: Okay, well, thank you so much for calling in, Ray.
0: There you go.
2: Ray Simard,
0: Corn Insider.
2: Corn Insider, yeah. From Elaine's Garden Market. They opened today, and I can like wave to Ray in the fields from my house.
0: Oh, you can. Oh, that's cool. Yeah. P1 bus driver texting in this morning. Dave and Anna stand on Albuena Town Line, County Road 14, hoping to have their sweet corn available around July the 10th.
2: Ooh.
0: No way sweet corn ready before then for locally grown. Their stand is open with other produce, though.
2: I can't even, when I see the, I go in the grocery store and I see the corn in all the plastic packaging, I can't even
0: look
2: at it. I can't even look at it. No thanks.
0: You're kind of a corn snob. You're part of the corn elite, eh?
2: Am I ever. Am I ever.
0: Meg could thank corn on the cob for part of the reason she got this job, to be honest.
2: I know. It's true. When we were in, when I was auditioning for this job, I brought in a bunch of sweet corn and, I raced Mike.
0: Yeah, we had a shucking contest.
2: And then next thing you know, I got the job.
0: Yeah. We're like, that was pretty good. That was pretty creative, that Meg Roberts. I thought she was just like some boring CBC reporter with no personality.
2: Hey, you know what? Some people still might say that.
0: No, your personality plus.
2: Oh, yeah. All right.
0: Yeah. All right. We good?
2: Let's move on. 8:16. Okay. So we were hearing about some backups at the bridge. Truck Rouse saying, take the tunnel. Because, and we just got a few more messages on that as well, that there are some backups at the bridge this morning. Megan DeLaurier with your traffic.
5: In the city for today and tomorrow, Langlois Avenue will be closed from Grand Maris Road East to North Service Road. Banwell Road South from Intersection Road to Shield Street will be closed to all traffic until tomorrow evening. Giles Boulevard West is closed from Jeanette Avenue to Olette Avenue for road and water main work. This work is ongoing daily until early July. The intersections of Ottawa Street and Kildare Road and Ottawa and Walker Road has lane restrictions until mid-July. And University Avenue is closed to traffic between McKay and Wellington. This work is ongoing until the end of the summer. Meanwhile, in the county, County Road 46 has lane restrictions between 8th Concession and County Road 17. And lane restrictions are in place on Disputed Road from Northtown Line to Laurier Parkway in LaSalle. This work will be ongoing until August. From the AM 800 Traffic Center, I'm Megan DeLaurier.
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0: 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We are looking at Gas Price Wizard telling us 160.9, down a cent from yesterday, 165.9 for diesel. I saw as low as 154.9 at the Circle K on Seminole. So, what are you seeing out there? Let us know. 519-792-2559. We come back. We'll check out that forecast for the AM 800 Weather Center. And we'll also talk with, Paul McDonald about what's happening in Windsor Essex this morning. Lots going on here in the Reach. That's next.
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2: High at 25 or 77, 70% chance of showers today, risk of thunderstorm pretty much all day long, that's what they're calling for. Tonight, 14 or 57, 60% chance of showers this evening with a risk of thunderstorm, and then tomorrow, 22 or 72 Fahrenheit, cloudy conditions. Saturday, 25 or 77 is the high. The current temperature right now, it is 17 degrees out there or 63 Fahrenheit.
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0: There you go. Thanks to our friend Matt Derry.
23: Matthew
0: from the Locked On Lions podcast.
23: Diesel.
2: I didn't know he did voiceovers.
0: Yeah. Yeah. Wow. We should get him to do more liners for us.
23: Yeah.
2: Unpaid.
0: Yeah. Well, of course.
23: Oh, we'll right. Take care of him.
0: We'll take care. We'll get him some Antoninos, maybe get him a ride, in a vehicle or something.
23: Take him out to Kingsville. We'll
0: get his nails done at Two Waves.
2: At Two Waves.
0: Yeah.
2: Ooh, Matt Derry. Yeah. Cross the border. We'll get a pedicure at Two Waves.
0: Come on, young Matthew. Come on over. P1 Matt Derry. Paul McDonald is here. Best newsman in North America. And one of the stories you're talking about this morning is about Titan Tool and Mold. I feel so bad for these workers. I drive by them all the time, give them a little honk.
2: Yeah,
0: they've been out there for over a year now. Over a year, I think it is.
23: Well, it's coming up in August.
0: It will
23: be. It'll be a year in August. It feels like more than a year.
0: It does.
23: I'm sure
0: it feels like they've been out there for
23: those
0: a
23: workers.
0: Decade. But what's going on here is this ongoing labor dispute, and Unifor is condemning now the company for allegedly terminating health care benefits and ending monthly pension benefits for current retirees.
23: Yeah, and Unifor Local 195 President Emil Naboot is calling the move disgraceful. He's got a number of negative words that he's using to describe the owners of Titan Tool and Die, and he's just saying, you know, one way or the other, you've got to decide either let's get a collective agreement, or if you're not going to operate anymore, let's get a separation agreement, but pay these workers. And right now they canceled, the union did, pulled out of mediation, and now moving forward with the Ontario Labor Relations Board with a bad faith bargaining complaint. So we'll see where that goes. But yeah, this thing has really gotten ugly. And there is no end in sight to this. It is really a mess.
2: Yeah, it's sad.
0: I feel awful for these workers and now the retirees spouses, you know, too, are getting screwed on this.
23: And they're kind of innocent bystanders here. You know, all of a sudden they're retired and now they're seeing benefits cut off.
0: Yeah, here's Emil Naboot, who is the local representative for 195, and he says, you know, and you can't blame him. The workers are disgusted with this company.
1: Nothing will work. Bargaining don't work. Severance don't work. Ministry of Labor don't work. They continue ripping off everybody in the name of advancing themselves and benefit themselves, and they show no care, no love. The law is so damn poor, allowing this employer to continue ripping off everybody.
0: Yep, absolutely. So it's not right, and it's amazing to me that this could take place in 2026.
23: Yeah,
0: it just seems like there should be laws and everything in place that they can't do
23: this.
0: The
23: only thing the courts have done is there have been injunctions against the union from stopping trucks trying to remove either product or machines, equipment out of that building on Howard. So. Yeah, like I say, there is absolutely no end in sight. I don't know. There must be some type of labor expert out there who maybe somehow, you know, can find some solution, some resolution, to this issue. Because like I say, we're approaching, almost a full year. And again, there is no progress that has been made.
2: All right.
23: And
2: well,
23: they haven't talked face to face for a while.
2: Yeah. So. All right, well, we'll keep you all updated if we hear any more. Thanks so much for that, Paul. You're also going to hear another story in Paul's news about Leamington Council has been given the green light to a new residential development. More on that up next.
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0: data that shows those homes now account for nearly 24% of the market, up 7% from 2022. In the Windsor area, 59% of homes are priced below $500,000 this year, compared with 99% 10 years ago. MPAC says condos account for much of the recent uptick in affordability, with 46% of that housing segment valued under $500,000 this year, up from 24% just 4 years ago. A new subdivision in Leamington. Council has approved rezoning 14 acres of land on Bevel Line just south of Mercia Road B. Soricetti Brothers Homes is proposing to build 6 semi-detached homes, 87 townhouses, and a 3-story 40-unit apartment building. The property had been zoned commercial and needed the rezoning to allow for the housing development. The proposal now goes to Essex County Council for final approval. AMA 100 News, time is 8:33. Showers and the risk of a thunderstorm today, the high of 25. Ontario raising the speed limit on more sections of highways across the province. Transportation Minister Prabhmeet Sarkaria says the speed will increase to 110 kilometers per hour tomorrow. He says the change will mean nearly 90% of the provincial network will have the 110 limit. Venezuela's acting president says powerful back-to-back earthquakes have struck Venezuela last evening, killed at least 164 people and injured at least 971 others. The 7.2 and 7.5 magnitude quakes were among the strongest to strike Venezuela in more than a century. The northern state of La Guaira is said to be the hardest hit. Areas were impacted as far as Brazil's Amazon. The Canadian Italian Business and Professional Association has raised $15,000 to support programs at the Alzheimer's Society of Canada. The money came from the association's annual Fumo Festa at Seven Lakes Golf Course last month. Tara McBride is the manager of philanthropy at the Alzheimer's Society.
1: Our funding that we receive from Ontario Health covers about 70% of the actual programs that we cover. So 30% comes directly from our fundraising. If we don't have the kind of events like this and the people in the community, some of the services we might not be able to provide.
0: The annual event brought together community leaders, professionals, and supporters for an evening of premium cigars, fine food and beverages, and entertainment. And Canada supporters say the men's soccer team has plenty to be proud of despite their 2-1 loss to Switzerland at the FIFA World Cup. Canada, though, has advanced to the round of 32. It's the first time Canada has reached that knockout stage. Canada will play South Africa in Los Angeles on Sunday. The AMA 100 News poll question, do you support the province's move to raise the speed limit to 110 kilometers per hour on more highways across Ontario? Let us know at am800cklw.com. Yesterday we asked if the city should tear down Windsor Arena for a homeless housing hub. Of more than 1,400 responses, 54% say yes. AMA 100 News, time is 8:35. Let's get a check of the markets now, brought to you by Guaranteed A-Fine Furniture, Tecumseh Road at Palette in Windsor, and gfurniture.ca.
2: Officials at the Bank of Canada were surprised the Canadian economy posted a slight contraction in the first quarter of the year. The central bank released today its summary of the deliberations that led to its governing council to hold the policy rate steady at 2.25% on June 10th. Also, Nova Scotia has launched a 3-year plan to expand its $2.2 billion seafood industry. On the markets, the S&P/TSX Composite Index was down around 191 points. In New York, the Dow Jones was up around 182 points. Our dollar traded for 70.25 cents U.S. compared with 70.42 cents yesterday. Gold was down $140.60 U.S. at $4,008.80 an ounce. And crude oil was down $2.87 U.S. at $70.34 per barrel as the U.S. and Iran negotiate a possible end to the war. From the Canadian Press, I'm Naira Ahmed.
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4: All right, so today we've had some rain out there this morning, some cloudy skies, and it looks like that's going to continue for a while now. 70% chance of showers and a high of 25 or 77. Partly cloudy tonight, 60% chance of rain and a low down to 14 or 57. And then Friday, cloudy, 22 or 72. And we're still looking ahead to Monday and Tuesday and Wednesday, where temperatures then start to climb into the 30s, and we're all going to Meg's pool.
3: It's a little green right now.
4: Oh, she's a little green?
3: Yeah, I got it.
4: Anybody have advice for Meg and her green pool?
3: You know what? I'm just going to go to the pool shop. I'm sure they'll give me like a bucket of chlorine, and I hope that will make my issues go away.
4: Yeah, there's, you know, it's new to you, right? Like, you haven't dealt with this much, so.
3: And you know what's sad? I just, my grandpa for a wedding gift got me one of those robot, got Tyler and I one of those
4: cleaners.
3: Robot vacuums. So I'm all excited about this. I'm like, oh, shoot.
4: Rats, but
3: I can't even see the bottom anymore.
4: Looks like the reflection pool in Washington.
3: Yeah.
4: Okay, right now it is, what do we got? Right, we got, let me get back to my screen. 17 or 63.
1: 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It's Mornings with Mike and Meg on AM 800.

0: Bob. I normally am on your side with music. What the heck is this?
1: I love the 80s.
0: Clearly. Mike, do you know this song?
2: I don't know this one.
1: Mike, I know. It just came out last year. But
2: oh, Men Without Hats.
1: Men Without Hats. It came out with the tune. I caught it on YouTube one day, and I'm like, man, this is cool. I kind of love the vibe of this. And then I'm listening to the words going, yeah, the fix of 1986. Let's go.
0: Oh, my gosh. Bob, I can't agree with you on this one this
2: week.
0: Well,
2: it sounds very 80s, even though it was just released last year. Yes.
1: Yeah, it's got a nice vibe.
2: All right. Very nice. Bob,
1: with you, for you.
2: Bob Velichico, CTV Windsor on the sidelines. You can watch all the local sports on wrap up of the week on Wednesday nights on CTV Windsor News, and here on AM 800 and CTV Windsor on Thursday. So what are we talking about today?
1: We could talk about a lot of stuff, but Meg, don't invite him over to your house because your blue pool might turn yellow if you invite him into your pool.
2: So oh, hey-o.
1: All right, just making sure.
2: All right.
1: Hey, can I chime in on the barn real quick?
2: Yeah, okay. Sure. So this is the story about saving the barn. Our news poll from yesterday says, 54% say they want to save Windsor Arena to become a homeless housing hub.
1: Okay, so let me say, the barn should never have been moved.
2: It should, like, you wanted to refurbish it?
1: Let me rephrase that. The Spitfires should never have moved.
2: Out of downtown or out of the barn?
1: Out of the downtown core. They should never have moved to the East End. They should never have been forced to move to the East End. They don't belong in the East End. That's my two cents.
0: Wow.
2: I agree with that.
0: Yeah, I agree with that, too.
1: Wrong.
0: Yeah, I agree with it, too.
1: Seriously, that was such a mistake.
0: Yeah.
1: I mean, God bless the East End, but no.
0: Well, it's just, it kind of makes sense to have that, the Spitfire is very popular, and having them downtown kind of, would have made sense. But nonetheless, it looks like, council has some plans to make the barn the housing and homeless hub. So
2: tear that thing down, Bob.
1: I've talked around. Don't discount the opportunity to maybe in the future. Don't be so myopic there, Mike, because, you fix the barn up. You create the foundation, and who knows what that could become after, the usefulness of the H4. It could become more. You don't know.
2: No, I know. I want to tear it down. I just want to get rid of it, Bob. We'll get you a brick.
1: You can't. No, man. Don't be a humbug. Listen, you ever go to the Yost Arena for a game?
2: No, I've never been to Yost. That's at Ann Arbor, University of Michigan plays hockey there.
1: Do me a favor. Go to the Yost and then come back and tell me what you think.
2: Okay.
1: Right? So people who are listening right now are going, yeah, for sure. Because I'm telling you right now, that thing was like a football whatever for the universe, like a field house for the football team back in the day, like in the 20s. And, now the University of Michigan Wolverines play hockey out of there. And I'm telling you, when you go to a game at the Yost, I mean, it's all retrofitted. It's all new, whatever. Like, they just keep up with the times. But the building's intact. And when you walk in there, you just feel the history in it. You just feel the charm. You feel the warmth.
2: I bet you the University of Michigan has more money than the city of Windsor.
1: Well, I'm sure they do. But, two things. It comes down to will. It comes down to money.
2: So well,
1: what's
2: that's
1: our
2: it.
1: Will and how much money, who's going to step up with the money to do that? But the barn is the barn. It's like 100. Well, what is it? 100 years? Yeah, it's 100 years, right?
2: No, I think it's over 100 now. Yeah.
1: Yeah. So, what? I don't know. Knock it down. I like the facade. Maybe you can clean it up a little bit. I'm sure if you take that
2: the stucco
1: off, you can just reveal the beauty of the barn, right?
2: Beauty? Bob, what building are we talking about?
0: Bob, you're thinking that there's something nicer underneath the stucco?
2: It's nostalgia theater for Belichico.
0: Okay, Bob.
1: Nostalgic, I'm sorry. All right, moving on.
2: Can we talk about the running groups and the events that are growing in this region? We're going to be talking to DJ Smith coming up in an hour from now, and he has a 5K run walk in honor of Bob Jones coming up.
1: Yeah, that's one of the reasons. That's the impetus for my story today on CTV News. So doing a story on running. So they asked me to promote it, and I'm like, yeah, I could do that. But then I got to thinking, let me call around and see what people think about running. So I called my buddy Dave Orshinsky, and he's like, oh, yeah, I thought last year was good. He goes, this year it's growing even more. And I'm like, come on, really? It's a thing? He goes, yeah, running groups are expanding. People are joining the charity runs, too. There's more people signing up for that. And You know what? I dropped in on Jason Skillings and his group over in Sandwich, the Sandwich Beer Runners, the other day.
2: The Sandwich Beer Runners.
1: It's a culture, Mike.
0: Yeah.
1: Mac, it's a culture.
0: Absolutely.
1: Like, these people love each other. They go, they run, they go to different races together, and it's amazing. So, yeah, it's going to be quite an eye-opener for viewers tonight on CTV.
0: Okay, you're going to have to tune in. Thank you so much, Bob. That is Bob Belichico from CTV Windsor. On the sidelines, a local look at this week's big sports news. But, yeah, those running clubs are getting really popular. And it's kind of, you're social, you burn some calories, maybe lots of calories, and then you drink some calories.
2: Yeah, sounds like a good time.
0: That sounds like a great time.
2: Yeah, absolutely. So you just kind of like, it's even Steven by the end of the day because, you know, you've burned calories, like you said, and then you put them back on. Okay. Very nice. It is 8:45. Let's find out what's happening if you drive home now, or driving to work, I should say, on this last day of school. This is it. Roads change next week. Like, if you're still on the way and you're driving around, it's going to be a much more pleasant experience around certain times of the day without all the school buses and school traffic that's out there. And here's Megan DeLaurier.
3: A reminder in the county that work is ongoing on County Road 20 in Kingsville between Heritage Road and McCain Side Road. And County Road 42 between Les Bronze Road and County Road 43 is down to one lane. This work is ongoing until late September. Meanwhile, in the city, Windsor Avenue is closed from Wyandotte Street East to Tuscarora Street, and Wyandotte will have lane restrictions between Goyou and Glengarry Avenue. This work is ongoing until tomorrow. Central Avenue has lane restrictions at the EC Row Expressway on and off ramp intersections. No full road closures are expected during this work. This work is ongoing until next week. Karen Avenue is closed from Wyandotte Street West to Elliott Street West for road and water main work. And Riverside Drive East has ongoing lane closures near St. Rose Avenue for the construction of the St. Rose Pumping Station. Lane closures can be expected daily until October. From the AM 800 Traffic Center, I'm Megan DeLaurier.
0: All right, thanks so much for that, Megan. Up next, we're going to get you your way back Windsor, Essex. And if you live in the fine municipality of Harrow, you're going to want to stay tuned for this. More up next.
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2: 8:47 here on AM 800, Mike Kaycock for Antonino's Original Pizza. Oh, I had some for breakfast this morning, my usual, where Kelly and I will order the queen, and then, boom, you got some leftovers. Now, what they do every single year with school is going to be out, and that means pizza party season is officially here. Now, students in primary, junior grades at Dougal Public School, they enjoyed Antonino's Pizza lunch this week, courtesy of Antonino's. They love giving back. 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
2: All right, so today we've had some rain and clouds out there. 70% chance of showers today and a high of 25 or 77. 60% chance of showers this evening and a low of 14 or 57. And then tomorrow, cloudy, 22 or 72. And looking at very hot temperatures to start next week. Right now, cloudy and 17 or 63.

0: You should hear Meg's belting this out with Josh Groban right now. Amazing.
1: Yeah, all the cats are meowing. The neighborhood cats.
0: Wait till I sing. Rub to more than I can be.
1: Oh, wow.
0: Yeah. Josh Groban's in town at the LCA tonight.
1: I love Josh Groban. What a voice.
0: With Jennifer Hudson at Little Caesars Arena in Detroit.
1: Oh, with Jennifer Hudson?
0: Yeah.
1: Oh.
0: That's quite the show.
1: Yeah. That's a powerhouse show.
0: Woo!
1: Josh Groban is 45 years old. Doesn't he sound like he has a voice of like...
0: Yeah, he sounds old.
1: He does sound
0: old. Yeah, let's keep it going here. Let's see a little hear more of Josh's powerful voice.
2: Raise me high to more than I can be.
0: I sing this to Meg at the end of the show when we get off air.
1: Well, that's who you are.
0: Yeah.
1: You are Mr. Uplifting.
0: Mr. Uplifting and Positivity, they call me. I can walk on stormy seas. I don't need your negative Nelly attitude around me.
1: Mike encourages everyone every day at this place to be their very best.
0: Yep. Be your best. And if yesterday you weren't, today you will be.
1: Okay, well, there you
3: go.
1: Have
3: you tried the lasagna? It's my favorite.
1: Yep. Yeah.
0: Okay, 8:53, something happening this weekend. This is a lot of fun. You talk about markets, and we were talking about, you know, maybe another market downtown where Windsor Arena, the old barn is, if you want to go buy your rutabagas down on McDougal. Lakeside Market has their grand opening on Saturday, 8 a.m. to 1 p.m. They're going to have a ribbon cutting at 11 o'clock, and everybody's invited. They're kind of celebrating Canada Day early. And this should be a lot of fun. So, yeah, all the luminaries will be there. Lakeside Market, presented by Lakeside Home Solutions. So I just heard from Sandy, one of our P1s, to ask if we could give this a plug.
1: Nice. The Lakeside Market at the Atlas 2 Recreation Center Courtyard, 8 a.m. to 1 p.m. Saturday, June 27th. That sounds nice.
0: Yeah, and they're looking for vendors, too, if you want to contact them. They're on Facebook or... whatever, if you'd like to, connect with them and go see some local products over at the market at the Atlas Tube Center this Saturday.
1: Okay, very nice.
0: Good times will be had by all, yep. From what I understand. Yeah.
1: All right. Well, it's 8:55, and we've got a way back Windsor Essex here that people in Harrow are
0: You're really into this one today.
1: I like this one.
0: Yeah.
1: I think it's interesting. How did Harrow get its name?

0: Another edition of Way Back Windsor Essex here on AM 800. And today we're talking about how Harrow got its name, because believe it or not, it wasn't always called Harrow. Before 1857, the little community in the center of Colchester Township was known unofficially as Munger's Corners, named for two brothers, John and Joseph Munger, who ran a blacksmith shop and farm at the crossroads. Then, June 25th, we're going back to 1857, a letter arrived from the Deputy Postmaster General, and it was authorized the establishment of a post office right there at Munger's Corners. But with a new official name, the letter directed that the office be opened under the name of Harrow. So local legend says the name was chosen in honor of Harrow on the Hill, a town back in England, and a fitting tribute during an era when so many Ontario communities were named after places across the pond. And just like that, with a stroke of a pen in a postal office letter, Munger's Corners became Harrow, and a name that has stuck nearly 170 years. That is Way Back Windsor Essex for today. We're back tomorrow with more here on AM 800.
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23: Seventeen degrees in Windsor, Essex. Showers today. Risk of a thunderstorm and a high of 25. 77 Fahrenheit. I'm Paul McDonald, AM 800 News. This report is brought to you by Bertone Chairs, proudly serving Windsor, Essex since 1986. Coming up, a rebalancing of Ontario's housing market and a first for a pizza giant. The first, disgraceful, is how the president of Unifor Local 195 describes the latest move by Titan Tool and Die in the ongoing lockout of workers. Emile Naboot says the company has terminated health care benefits and has ended monthly pension benefits for retirees and surviving spouses. Naboot says the company's actions add more fuel to the fire for the union to push even harder.
24: If they are willing to hurt our member and the worker, why wouldn't they hurt all their supplier base, all their customer, all their vendor, all the financial institution? I think this employer will do whatever it takes just in the name of greed. That way they only can keep the money.
23: Unifor recently ended mediation and is moving ahead with a bad faith bargaining complaint against the company at the Ontario Labor Relations Board. Workers have been on the picket line since last August when the two sides failed to reach a new collective agreement. A rebalancing of Ontario's housing market. A new report from the Municipal Property Assessment Corporation shows homes valued under $500,000 dollars are taking up a bigger share of the real estate market landscape. MPACT says those homes now account for nearly one quarter of Ontario's real estate market, up from 17% in 2022. In the Windsor area, 59% of homes are priced below $500,000 this year. That compares with to 99% 10 years ago. Leamington Council has given the green light to a new residential development. 14 acres of property on Bevel Line, just south of Mercia Road B, has been rezoned for 133 units. The draft plan of the subdivision by Soricetti Brothers Homes includes six semi-detached homes, 87 townhouses, and a three-story 40-unit apartment building. The proposal now goes to Essex County Council for final approval. AM 800 News time is 9:03. A wet day ahead with a risk of a thunderstorm, the high of 25. Rescue teams are rushing to the hardest hit areas of Venezuela to free people trapped under rubble following two powerful earthquakes. Acting President Delcy Rodriguez says at least 164 people have died and 971 were injured in last night's 7.2 and 7.5 magnitude earthquakes. U.S. Secretary of State Marco Rubio says the U.S. is immediately deploying search and rescue teams, medical resources, and humanitarian assistance to the South American country. Back at home, Ontario raising the speed limit to 110 kilometers per hour on more sections of highways across the province tomorrow. The transportation minister says nearly 90% of Ontario's highway network will have the new limit after the province began incrementally raising speed limits in 2022. Local soccer fans are excited that Canada has advanced to the knockout stage of the first time at the World Cup. Canada lost 2-1 to Switzerland yesterday. Joseph Nacarado took in an official watch party at the GOAT in Walkerville and says he's just happy to see Canada in the tournament.
25: Watching Canada is an amazing experience to see our own home country in the World Cup. You know, it's good to go out with everyone, family, friends, to go see an amazing game. Hopefully Canada makes it through. If not, you know, it's we're glad this is our own home country in the World Cup.
23: Canada faces South Africa Sunday in Los Angeles in the round of 32. The AM 800 News poll question, do you support the province's move to raise the speed limit to 110 kilometers per hour on more highways across Ontario? Let us know at AM800CKLW.com. AM800 News Time is 9:05. Let's get a check of business. Now, a group of economists is raising the alarm about what they call a data quality crisis in Canada.
0: Desjardins says in a new report today that the Data Statistics Canada reports is becoming less reliable. Deputy Chief Economist Randall Bartlett says he fears economic forecasts and government policy decisions will suffer for this.
1: Even so-called evidence-based decisions ultimately could become poor decisions.
0: Fewer Canadians answering surveys and the U.S. tariff dispute were cited as potential reasons for inaccurate trade data. Hannah Stoles, The Canadian Press.
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28: Yeah, for the very last day of school, it looks pretty overcast. And it looks like we're going to see a 70% chance of showers and a risk of thunderstorm pretty much all day today. High of 25 or 77. Tonight, low of 14 or 57, 60% chance of showers this evening with a risk of thunderstorm. And then tomorrow, 22 or 72 is the high. Cloudy skies. Saturday, 25 or 77. And early next week, though, that real hot weather moves in. We're looking at temperatures of 31, 33. Current temperature right now is 18 or 64.
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27: A little Tracy Chapman this morning, a little Fast Car.
28: I love this song.
27: This is the OG song, right? This is the original to the remake. It is Mike and Meg, and we've been talking about one of the stories you're hearing on AM 800 News about speed limits in Ontario, and they are going up. You're going to be able to go faster on Ontario highways. Transportation minister saying the speeds will increase to 110 from 100 tomorrow, Meg.
28: Wow.
27: So the changes will mean nearly 90% of the provincial highways will have a limit of 110. Like, are the signs all changed already?
28: Well, I'm assuming that's why it's going to take until September 2026 to get this 89% of provincial highways to a 110 kilometers an hour. And we're wondering, what are your thoughts on this? Is this too fast? Is this perfect? Were you hoping that the government would increase the speeds on some of our highways, our provincial highways?
27: Like, it's not a major increase. It's only 10 clicks. Like, you did the math on this, of this. Like, so, if you were going from where to where, what kind of a difference will this make?
28: So, I think that's why I kind of, I don't say I don't care about this, but, I mean, you go from 100 kilometers to 110 kilometers. In 50 kilometers, you save about 2.5 minutes. So, say you go to Toronto. I think Toronto is like 360 or something like that, 360 kilometers. I mean, I don't know what you're saving. 17 to 20 minutes on your drive, which, okay, sure.
27: Yeah, fine.
28: I mean, it's not like, it's not changing the game by any means. And I don't know, do you weigh that against the risk of everyone driving faster? I mean, people are already driving fast. Will they drive even faster now?
27: Like, I will.
28: Yeah.
27: And normally I keep it around 120. I'll go 130 now.
28: That's fast.
27: It almost feels like, okay, just keep up with traffic. That's almost what the speed limit should be.
28: Oh, see, yeah, nice.
27: Just, you know, just keep up with traffic.
28: I know, but you could argue, say, just be a good driver.
27: Okay, what do you feel about this? 519-792-2559. Are you happy that they're going to raise the speed limit? 519-792-2559. So the reasons for this, the main goal is to get you to your destination faster. They say, according to their math, Meg, that they estimate tangible time savings on long trips, such as shaving 20 minutes off a drive from Sarnia to Toronto, 30 minutes from Toronto to Ottawa.
28: Mm-hmm.
27: The minister also saying noted that moving people and goods more efficiently across the province supports business, keeps workers on the job, aids broader economic growth. The government pointed out that most of Ontario freeway network now originally engineered designed to safely handle 110 kilometers.
28: But aren't you spending more? Would you not be spending more in gas, though, going faster?
27: Yeah, I think you do. I don't know.
28: So you've
27: got to weigh that in. Maybe new vehicles don't. And the change brings Ontario's major highways more in line with posted speed limits already in place in several other provinces.
28: Okay.
27: So we're kind of behind the times with this. So there's their reasoning. You buying what they're selling. 519-792-2559. 519-792-2559. Hey, Mike and Meg, I think you should be able to drive your age. You're 70, go 70. You're 80, go 80.
28: That seems like a not a great idea.
27: That's a Seinfeld reference there.
28: Oh.
27: Back in the 60s, the limit was 70 miles per hour. And we talked about that earlier. Now, miles per hour or kilometers per hour?
28: Yeah.
27: Because we had heard that back in the 70s. When there was the oil crisis, that they did lower it to 70 kilometers an hour for fuel efficiency.
28: Okay. Yeah. Somebody here saying, yeah, back in the 60s, the limit was 70. What do you think about this? I've seen some comments, lots of people who are like, hey, I was already driving that or a bit faster. This is not going to change much. I'm all for that. Trucker Al calling in this morning saying, yeah, I think that this is great. And then I've seen other people that have said, you know, driving faster is actually not safer. And you think about some of the weather conditions that you drive in as well. Like once it gets icy, when we get our first snowfall, things get mucky on the roads anyways. And now everybody's driving that little bit faster. I'm also wondering, I'm assuming this would also apply for transport trucks as well.
27: Yeah, I
28: don't know if
27: so.
28: I want to see transport trucks. I'm sorry to all the truck drivers out there, but I don't know if I want to see those transport trucks drive any faster.
27: Yeah, they're fine. 110, just a little bit more. One texter isn't part of Windsor 401 already at 110. Yeah, there is a section of the 401 that was one of the test zones. I think I was in the Manning and Tilbury area, like that stretch, and I think that already went to 110.
28: And in all fairness, it doesn't feel much different than when it was 100.
27: Not really, no. Right? Like, I don't think it's a huge change. It's not like they're saying, okay, you can go 150 now, which,
28: yeah, 150. And then everyone's going 170. That's Mike. That's fast. Somebody here, Paul and Christine, we don't support higher speeds, decrease thermal efficiency in internal combustion engines. That means more fuel consumption.
27: No.
28: So you're going to be spending more money. You might get there, I don't know, you might get to Toronto 15 minutes quicker. What are you paying more in gas? Is it worth it?
27: Well, maybe not. Well, you can do whatever you want. There is no limit, which one of our caller suggested earlier, I think it was caller Jim, said, you know, there should be a speed minimum on roads because that's just as dangerous too. And that is illegal. If police find you holding up traffic, causing disruptions on traffic because you're going too slow, that is an issue as well. I don't see that as much. I think most people drive fine on the 401. I never have much of an issue with drivers on the 401. I never find it's that dangerous to me.
28: How often do you drive the 401?
27: Oh, once or twice a year.
28: Yeah.
27: You know where they should increase the speed as well? I'd like to see this on the new Highway 3 stretch, that it's only 80 kilometers an hour still, and maybe when they finish it completely, that should be 100.
28: Oh, see, I just...
27: Now that it's split
28: we
27: have a median there?
28: I still just am so nervous on Highway 3 because we know that's a dangerous stretch of road. That
27: not anymore, no.
28: I guess. But now, I just feel like...
27: Before, when you were coming, like you were two lanes.
28: Absolutely.
27: One this way, one that way. Yeah, no way.
28: I know.
27: But now that we have like a proper highway set up in that stretch between Windsor and Leamington, like, can we get that to 100?
28: I don't know why that makes me so nervous. I just think because of all the crashes and collisions that have already happened on that stretch of road.
27: Right. Joe, you think it's too fast.
4: Mike, I'll tell you, when I'm on the highway and I'm pulling my 27-foot camper and I get sucked in by one of these semi-trucks that are coming alongside me, like I can only pull at 100 kilometers an hour or it starts swaying. So these trucks that are passing me now, they're supposed to be governed at 100 kilometers an hour. I don't know, they're passing me.
28: Yeah.
4: And like they should stay in the right lane, do their thing, and leave us alone. But now they're going to be at 110, 115 passing me, and I'm like, you don't know what it feels like getting sucked in.
27: It's well,
4: like,
27: are you gonna have to stay off the 401 then?
4: Well, what am I supposed to do? I'm pulling a camper. Like,
27: well, if you can go 100, I think, but that's the max.
4: Yeah. Well, I do mine at 100 because any more than that, it starts swaying. It's just,
28: I know what you're saying, Joe. Like,
4: but it sucks you in, man. I'm telling you.
28: Yeah.
4: And if they're sucking me in at 100, they're never supposed to be doing 100. So,
28: yeah.
4: And they're supposed to be governed at 100. So now they're going to be governed at what?
28: Oh,
4: 110?
28: Those
4: and
28: are some questions.
4: And still be going 115?
28: Yeah.
4: You know, passing me?
28: Yeah.
4: Sucks.
28: Those are some good questions. We actually got a message from Big D here, Dean, saying, hey, letting you know the speed limits for trucks in Ontario are locked out at 105. They can't go any faster than that legally, so we should be fine at 110. So, yeah, I'm not sure what this means for truck drivers and transport trucks.
27: Right. Okay. All right. 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You can vote on that. We're asking about that this morning at AM800CKLW.com. 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Let's find out what's happening on the roads now. Everything's fine out there. We are seeing the fact that the bridge has had backups heading to Detroit because of truck traffic. So heads up on that. If you have an update on any issues out there, 519-792-2559.
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28: All right, gas prices for today. Gas Wizard is reporting 160.9 for gas. According to Gas Wizard, that's down a cent. 165.9 for diesel, which seems awfully low, but if that's the case, that's better news. Coming up, we're going to speak to our boy, Craig Krause from CTV News, about the Canada-Switzerland game yesterday. Canada moving on to the round of 32 in the FIFA World Cup. More on that up next.
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28: Okay, high at 25 or 77 today. 70% chance of showers and a risk of thunderstorm. It looks like pretty much all day long. Although we just got a text message from somebody saying that the sun is coming out. I can't find that message.
27: South Windsor. Yeah, the South Windsor. It's always sunny in South Windsor.
28: Well, of course.
27: Yeah.
28: Tonight we'll see a low of 14 or 57. 60% chance of showers this evening with a risk of thunderstorm. And then tomorrow, Friday, 22 or 72 Fahrenheit. Cloudy conditions forecasted for tomorrow. And the current temperature right now, it is 18 out there or 64.
27: .922 and, well, disappointing yesterday. You know, the good news and the bad news. We lost to Switzerland yesterday at the World Cup, 2-1. We have another chance. We move on to the elimination round. The round of 32 will play Sunday afternoon. That'll be good. 3 o'clock in the afternoon on Sunday against South Africa.
28: The bad news is, it's in Los Angeles.
27: Yes, Los Angeles. We have to go on the road.
28: Yeah.
27: To play. It sounds like the experts are saying, though, this is a decent matchup for Canada.
28: I think Canada will look good in this. I hope so anyways. I mean, in terms of the FIFA rankings, Canada is ranked higher than South Africa. You never know what's going to happen. There hasn't been a matchup, I don't believe. They had one international friendly game back in like 2007 or something
27: right.
28: like that. So it's hard to predict. But joining us this morning is Craig Crouse from CTV News.
27: No, we don't have him yet.
28: Oh, we don't
27: we're
28: have
27: still,
28: him yet.
27: We're still searching for for old Craig Aru.
28: Well, he's going to be joining us. But yeah, I was saying this earlier, but I saw some people posting about this yesterday and some of the reporters really hard on the Canadian men's team. Like, you know, where did it all go wrong? And part of me is like, I mean, they lost 2-1. I thought it was a pretty good game. They, you know, scored a goal. And this is historic for Canadian soccer. We're moving on to the round of 32. We've never done that before. Like, I don't know. I'm proud of this team.
27: Yeah, here was the goal yesterday. If you missed it, it came after a substitution.
0: Makes you wonder why he didn't start. Ball over the top towards Saliba. Saliba bringing it down. Across it goes to Promise David! Immediate impact from Promise David, and Canada get one back.
27: Did you have hope at that point? 2-1?
28: Yeah, a little, for sure. I mean, enough at least to tie, perhaps.
27: Right.
28: And actually, it was a beautiful goal. It might have been the nicest goal Canada has scored in this tournament. Like, it was a play that you're like, how did that go in the net? How did that happen?
27: Right.
28: Yeah, beautiful.
27: That goal right after half, that when Switzerland scored like a minute into the second half, that hurt. That felt like the wind came out of the sails with that goal.
28: Oh, for sure. I mean, you're getting into the second half. You're supposed to be focused, ready to go, and then you get scored on in 40. I think it was like 40, 45 seconds.
27: Yeah.
28: And that's a bit tough. But I don't know. I'm proud of this team. I think they look great. I think they're playing well. And could you imagine if we get a win on Sunday?
27: That would be nice. Let's go to Vancouver now. Craig Krause, CTV News, joining us after yesterday's somewhat disappointing loss. Good morning, Craig.
1: Good morning.
28: Okay, Craig, I've been saying this all morning that, you know, I know people are calling it disappointing and what could they have done and why. I think it was a great game and I'm so proud. I can't wait to watch Sunday. I mean, we're watching history right now.
1: There's a lot to be proud about right now. It's a historic moment for this squad. Obviously, Canada has never gone this far in the tournament. So this is a step forward for Canadian soccer as we move forward in the tournament. But it's not over. That's the one thing to remind all these Canadians right now that might be panicking and might be upset about yesterday's result against Switzerland is that it's not over. They're moving on to the round of 32. They'll play South Africa on Sunday in Los Angeles. But their time here in Vancouver is over. And that's something that isn't great for Vancouverites right now, and especially for the province of BC. We know that every game that's played here in Vancouver is about $70 million additional for the local economy. So that's a big loss, because if they would have tied or won against Switzerland yesterday, they would have played in the round of 32 in Vancouver. And then if they won that game, they would have been back in Vancouver for the round of 16. So not only is it devastating for Canadian soccer fans, but also for the local economy as well.
27: Yeah, no kidding.
28: Yeah,
27: Craig Krause in Vancouver this morning. What was the feeling? Because it's like, you know, it is. It's like, okay, we lost, but at least we're moving on. Like, with the fans, like, afterwards on the streets and in the bars and the restaurants and on talk radio, like, what was the attitude?
1: Devastating. It's devastating. We wanted to see this continue to happen here in the city of Vancouver. The vibes, if you want to use that word,
27: Right. Vibes
1: have been over the top the last week and a half since these games have been played here in Vancouver. We had over 10,000 people wearing red and white, waving the flag, marching to the stadium yesterday. It was an incredible scene, but now it's over, and it's disappointing. But again, when it comes to Vancouver, this is such a multicultural city that whether it's Mexico, whether it's Brazil, whether it's Argentina, we're seeing fans from all over the world who live here in Vancouver wearing those jerseys, waving those flags, and crowding the streets. So will the Canadian vibe end here in Vancouver? In a way, not having the team play at BC Place, but again, they'll be filling bars, they'll be filling these watch parties, watching this Canadian team as they move forward. But Canada and BC Place now welcomes other teams and other countries to come here, and it's still going to be a party, but maybe not at the same magnitude as it was over the last week.
28: Yeah, I was watching an interview from one of the players yesterday, Craig, and basically pleading with fans to come on down to Los Angeles, like, please buy tickets, come join us.
27: Well, I bet you we're going to see a lot of red in L.A. It's not that far from Vancouver, is it? How far of a drive would that be down the beautiful West Coast through Washington, Oregon, and then most of California?
1: Yeah, it's about a 20-hour drive.
27: 20-hour, that's nothing.
1: Not too bad, about an hour and a half flight. But, yeah, we're expecting to have tons of Canadians in Los Angeles for this game against South Africa. But, yeah, it's just so disappointing that it's over here. And I got to jump on TV here in about 45 seconds.
27: Oh, okay. Yeah, no problem.
1: But yeah, we're expecting to have tons of Canadians in Los Angeles, but it's just such a drag that they're not playing.
27: Yeah, it is. It is. Craig, thanks for your reports. Appreciate it. Craig Krause, CTV News out in Vancouver, live this morning after that loss. We got news coming up next, and then when we come back, DJ Smith, former Spitfire, and now he's back as an NHL assistant coach. It's quite the move he's going to make. We'll get to that next on AM 800.
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20: -18 degrees in Windsor, Essex. Cloudy today. Showers. Risk of a thunderstorm. A high of 25. 77 Fahrenheit. I'm Paul McDonald, AM 800 News. Coming up, a rebalancing of Ontario's housing market and a boost for programs at the Alzheimer's Society. But first, the president of Unifor Local 195 is expressing anger with the latest move by Titan Tool and Die. Emile Naboot says the company has terminated health care benefits and has ended monthly pension benefits for retirees and surviving spouses. The latest development comes after the union ended mediation and moved forward with a bad faith bargaining complaint against the company with the Ontario Labour Relations Board. Naboot calls the employer disgraceful.
21: Nothing will work. Bargaining don't work. Severance don't work. Ministry of Labour don't work. They continue ripping off everybody in the name of advancing themselves and benefit themselves, and they show no care, no love. The law is so damn poor, allowing this employer to continue ripping off everybody.
20: The workers have been locked out since last August when the two sides failed to reach a new collective agreement. Homes valued under $500,000 account for a growing proportion of Ontario's real estate market. The Municipal Property Assessment Corporation has released new data that shows those homes now account for nearly 24% of the market, up 7% from 2022. In the Windsor area, 59% of homes are priced below $500,000 this year, compared with 99% 10 years ago. A new subdivision in Leamington, council has approved rezoning 14 acres of land on Bevel Line just south of Mercia Road B. Sorachetti Brothers Homes is proposing to build 6 semi-detached homes, 87 townhouses, and a 3-story 40-unit apartment building. The property

0: final approval. AMA Hedrick News time is 9:33. Showers today, risk of a thunderstorm and a high of 25. Rescue teams are rushing to the hardest hit areas of Venezuela to free people trapped under rubble following two powerful earthquakes. Acting President Delcy Rodriguez says at least 164 people have died, 971 injured in last night's 7.2 and 7.5 magnitude earthquakes. The U.S. is sending immediately search and rescue teams, medical resources, and humanitarian assistance to the South American country. Domino's Pizza is serving up slices in Windsor with its first ever pizza truck in North America. The Big Blue truck launched 2 months ago, and Richard Faulkner is the franchisee for Windsor and Essex County.
1: We've been going to kids' festivals. We've been doing, we just did the fireworks for Ford Fireworks downtown. We're going to be at the Comber Fair this year. We have private events we do. We actually, the one thing we actually, which really gone well, is that we, kids get to come on the truck and make their own pizzas also.
0: Faulkner says the mobile truck serves up every item on the Domino's menu, but adds the menu can be customized for whatever event the truck is attending. A boost to support programs at the Alzheimer's Society of Windsor Essex. The Canadian Italian Business and Professional Association has presented the society with a check for $15,000. The money was raised during the association's annual FUMO Festa at Seven Lakes Golf Course last month. Joe Balsamo is the chair of FUMO Festa.
2: FUMO Festa was an event that we held through CIBA, which is the Canadian Italian Business Professional Association, and it was to raise money for the Alzheimer's Society. And what it was a night with exquisite food. We had drinks, cigars, we had live entertainment, we had raffle.
0: The Alzheimer's Society says the number of people living with dementia is growing at a rate of 5% a year, with about 9,400 people 40 years of age and older currently living with dementia. The AMA Hedrick News poll question, do you support the province's move to raise the speed limit to 110 kilometers per hour on more highways across Ontario? Let us know at am800cklw.com. AMA Hedrick News time is 9:35. Let's get an update on the market.
3: Canada's main stock index dipped yesterday. Toronto's S&P TSX lost 191 to 34,736. In New York, the Dow climbed by 182 and the Nasdaq slipped by 110. In Tokyo this morning, the Nikkei surged almost 3,200 points to a record close. The Hang Seng in Hong Kong, however, lost 335. Our dollar is trading at 70.29 US. The loonie has been sliding for weeks as it finds itself caught between a weak domestic economy and a strong U.S. dollar. Experts expect a rebound later this year. Economists say Canada is facing a data quality crisis. Desjardins says Statistics Canada has been leaning more on projections over hard data. One expert worries about the future of Canadian data collecting as Ottawa looks to rein in spending. And south of the border, a candidate for U.S. Senate has made Canada's new Michigan bridge an election issue. Democrat Mallory McMorrow has accused President Donald Trump of blocking its opening for financial reasons. From the Canadian Press Business Desk, I'm Aaron Sousa.
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1: Okay, so the sun is coming out in various places around the Reach this morning. Is it sunny where you are? Barb, the informant, this morning on text, one of our P1s says rain has stopped. Sunny in Leamington this morning. Another one of our listeners saying it's sunny in South Windsor. So there you go. I guess we are seeing some sunshine, so that's good. The rain moving out for the most part right now. A high of 25 or 77. Tonight we have a 60% chance of rain early this evening, and low down to 14 or 57. And then cloudy on Friday with a high of 22 or 72. Right now it's 18, 64 Fahrenheit.
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0: Oh, a request from Smoker Sally this morning. Oh, yeah, she's in the baseball mood, but we're going to be talking hockey.
1: Oh, this is quite a song.
0: You don't like this song? Oh, I'm getting a feeling you don't?
1: No, I do like this song.
0: Okay.
1: It has memories attached very closely to it. I think it all affects.
0: Yeah, I feel like I should be at Comerica Park watching the players take the field for the first time. Hey, joining us now is former Spitfire and new Edmonton Oiler assistant coach, DJ Smith, who I bet you played baseball back in his day. Good morning, DJ.
2: Yeah, good morning. For sure I did. Turtle Club, LaSalle.
0: Oh, you were a Turtle Club. What a great complex they had in LaSalle, didn't they?
2: Oh, it was incredible. Yeah, it was the only place that had fences back in the day.
0: I know.
2: Like the short fences, anyway.
0: Well, yeah, but if you hit one over, it was still a home run, right? Because it was like short porch.
1: And you probably just felt amazing. You probably felt amazing. On top of the world.
0: Yeah. Hey, being an NHL player, an athlete, and now into coaching, but like going back to your athletic career, do you think you would have had it? Like, because a lot of great athletes say, well, I went this direction or that. Like, you could have been a baseball player, like a Major League Baseball player, if you would have pursued it that way?
2: No, I wouldn't have been. My dad was a really, really good baseball player. At Assumption and played basketball and was a really good basketball player. I actually enjoyed basketball probably more than hockey growing up. Played at Holy Names, for a couple of years. And then the funny story is the coach of the Spitfires at the time, Paul Gillis, saw a thing, you know, I scored 22 points or something in a game, and he's like, "You're not playing high school basketball." And then I got found out and I had to get off the basketball team and then just dedicated everything to hockey.
0: I think you made the right move.
2: Yeah, I'd say so.
1: All right, well, thank you so much for joining us this morning. We really appreciate it. I guess let's start here. You're doing a 5K run walk in honor of Windsor's Bob Jones, a former assistant coach for the Ottawa Senators. Can you tell us a little bit about this event, all the details?
2: So Bob was diagnosed with ALS, and when he was with me in Ottawa, you know, he battled it for a good while, but eventually succumbed to it. And I watched a great man, one of the funniest guys in hockey, and I watched what ALS can do to someone. It's a horrible, horrible disease, and for the family as well to have to watch that. But one of the things is we donate a lot of money to the ALS Society, you know, in Toronto and that. But this run walk is all for Windsor Essex County, and I watched the people that helped Bob down the stretch that were bringing things to his house. His wife Paige, every time she needed something, just pick up the phone, and you can't imagine the amount of things, breathing stuff and that they needed, and Windsor Essex County was there to do it. So all the money goes to that ALS of Windsor Essex County, and the people that are suffering with this horrible disease, it can help her, you know, it can help a little bit anyways and help their families, deal with this.
0: Yeah, absolutely. It's great that you're involved and others are involved to help support this. It is happening Saturday at Lakewood Park on Riverside Drive East. And you can find out more. Go to raceroster.com and search it there and find out how you can participate this weekend. It will be hopefully a beautiful, at least it's before. DJ, it's going to start the weather on Monday starting getting to the low 30s, 31 and then 33. So at least this run walk will be before that hot weather.
2: Oh, it was really, really hot last year. And we're going to have some Spitfire guys out there, former Spitfire guys, Matt Maggio, Logan Mayhew of the St. Louis Blues. You're going to have a lot of the local guys. Hockey guys will all be there. Last year was really good community wise. The kids got the 200 meter race. You got a 1 kilometer race. And again, I'm a big Windsor guy. I think anyone that's ever played with me, coached with me, you know, I call Windsor God's country. I always think someone somewhere down your family tree is from Windsor, and we all come from Windsor. So, that's essentially the way I roll, but it's great to just give back.
1: All right.
0: Yeah, DJ was at Holy Names when I was there. I think I was a year ahead of you, and DJ was about a foot taller than me when we were in high school. Hey, another question about your new gig. You're going to Edmonton as assistant coach with Mike Babcock, the former Red Wing and Leaf head coach. How do you and the family, maybe especially your wife and family, think about moving from L.A. to Edmonton? Winters are a little different.
2: Well, I can tell you this. we were lucky enough to live 3 years in Hermosa Redondo Beach in California. I wore shorts every single day, flip-flops. Like, literally, it is fake life out there. You know, I played pickleball at Christmas. It was 76 out or something like that. But ultimately, as a hockey coach, and I mean, our family loved it. Our boys played baseball. I mean, it was an incredible experience. But ultimately, as a hockey coach and as a hockey person, we're chasing the Stanley Cup. I mean, me, you know, I want to, at some point, I'll get another opportunity as a head coach. But to have an opportunity with Babs, who I've stayed in contact with over the years, I think he's one of hockey's sharpest minds. And I think we have a different dynamic this time, a lot more trust. You know, I was a rookie coach when I had him the first time, a lot more collaboration, I believe. And, you know, to have Connor McDavid and Leon and Bouchard and just the pressure of being in Canada again, it's a different animal, but one that I'm excited for. We got a house locked up in out in Edmonton, so we'll start moving out end of August. But, you know, the boys will trade their cleats in for the outdoor rink of Edmonton.
0: All right. Well, DJ, there's a connection between my co-host Meg Roberts and in your star player Connor McDavid. Just a few weeks ago at Canada's first game, that Tyler McGregor, who is Meg's fiance, captain of our Paralympic national team, and Meg, they were chumming up with Connor in the suite at the game.
2: Oh, nice. Well, you know what? He's a really good guy. He's a really serious person.
1: He is. Yeah.
2: You know. And I'm going to, anyone that knows me knows I like to joke around. And you know what? Sometimes a little bit of levity and a little bit less serious, you know, makes you a little more dialed in throughout the year or relieves you, you know, for the end. So I'm going to bring a little levity to the group. You know, from all accounts, it was a little bit dry, in the room last year. I'm going to spice that up a little bit. And make it a little more fun. Hockey's still hockey.
1: Yeah, absolutely.
0: Yep. That's absolutely it. DJ Smith, thanks so much for joining us, and we look forward to that, and look forward to Jonesy's Run, the annual 5K run walk honoring Windsor's Bob Jones, the former Senators assistant coach, passed away of ALS in July of 2024, way, way too soon. All proceeds will benefit the ALS Society of Windsor and Essex County. So, again, Saturday, Lakewood Park South, and it is limited to 300 people. So you're going to want to get in and pre-register for this. So just search Jonesy's Run on Google, or you can go to raceroster.com, and that's where you can sign up.
1: All right. Let's take a look at your... 946, it's Megan Deloria with your traffic.
3: A reminder in the county that work is ongoing on County Road 20 in Kingsville between Heritage Road and McCain Side Road. And County Road 42 between Les Prance Road and County Road 43 is down to one lane. This work is ongoing until late September. Meanwhile, in the city, Windsor Avenue is closed from Wyandotte Street East to Tuscarora Street, and Wyandotte will have lane restrictions between Goyou and Glengarry Avenue. This work is ongoing until tomorrow. Central Avenue has lane restrictions at the EC Row Expressway on and off ramp intersections. No full road closures are expected during this work. This work is ongoing until next week. Karen Avenue is closed from Wyandotte Street West to Elliott Street West for road and water main work. And Riverside Drive East has ongoing lane closures near St. Rose Avenue for the construction of the St. Rose Pumping Station. Lane closures can be expected daily until October. From the AM 800 Traffic Center, I'm Megan Delorier.
1: All right, thanks so much for that, Megan. Up next, Kyle is going to join us to share what's happening on his show. 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
0: All right, we're getting peaks of the sun here on AM 800 on our weather for the people from the Weather Center just ran down.
15: It's getting sunny out.
0: I'm like, well, that's good. We could see some sun after a little bit of drizz this morning. 70% chance we still see more rain, though. High of 25 or 77. Not buying this forecast.
1: Why not?
16: It's nice out there right now.
0: Right, like, exactly.
16: The sun is fighting.
0: And our forecast is saying cloudy with a 70% chance of rain.
1: Yeah. Thunderstorms. It's true.
0: I'm not buying this forecast. I think at 9 a.m. when they update it, it's going to be, oh, mix of sun and cloud, beautiful day. Okay, bye. Tonight, down to 14 or 57. Friday, cloudy, 22 or 72. Right now, it's 18 or 64.
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0: kind of AccuWeather saying the same thing as Environment Canada right now. Cloudy, a couple showers, 25 or 77, but...
1: Radar's not showing anything.
0: Yeah, I know. Everything's past us.
1: Yeah.
0: I don't know.
1: Tigger had to go pee at 2 a.m.
0: Oh,
1: it was
0: worst.
1: Pouring.
0: Oh, yeah, was it teeming, as my grandma used to say?
1: Yeah, it was pouring. He looked at me, he's like, yeah, you know what, I don't got to go. I'm like, no, you're going. You woke me up. Get out there, buddy.
0: So, Kyle, yeah. you seem to be having a tired, sluggish kind of day. We have something to hopefully pump you up.
1: Okay.
0: Okay?
1: Yeah.
2: You raise me up so I can stand on mountains.
0: Josh Groban.
1: What?
0: And Jennifer Hudson are at LCA tonight in Detroit.
1: This is supposed to get me going?
0: Yes.
3: Yeah.
1: Really?
3: If
1: yeah.
3: this doesn't uplift your spirits, Kyle, I don't know what will.
1: I mean, I'm uplifted. I don't know if I have a lot of energy, though. You know?
3: Mike saw the light when this song played a little bit.
0: Yeah. And I went to it almost. Then I woke up. Grandma? Grandma?
3: You touched it a little.
0: Hey, Grandma?
3: Is that you?
0: Is that you? Oh, it is. It's Grandma.
3: Oh, Mike. Don't you worry, Mike. One day when I'm reading your obituary,
0: yeah,
3: I'll play this song for
1: yeah,
3: you.
1: Yeah, with this in the background.
0: Yeah. I'd prefer AC/DC Highway to Hell, maybe.
3: When I'm retiring, reading your obituary.
0: Yeah, okay. Say a few nice things.
3: Oh,
0: about
3: I will, Mike.
0: Don't say
3: I
0: too
3: will.
0: Nice.
3: I won't.
0: Many things
3: I won't.
0: About me.
3: I won't say too nice.
0: That's not my style.
3: No, I know, but I'll have to say something nice.
0: Okay.
3: Yeah.
1: Yeah. At least a couple comments for sure.
0: Yeah. He stopped when I ran out of gas. Yes. That's what you can say.
3: Yeah, you did.
1: And waved to people. I heard the story yesterday. The story was told yesterday at the Goat.
0: You'll hear more about it tomorrow. I believe we have further updates and details tomorrow morning on the show.
3: No.
0: What's on your show this morning, Kyle?
1: Speaking of the roads, looks like speed limits when it comes to the 400 series. Anyway, going up to 110. I say about time. Nobody's doing the speed limit anyway. I understand you had the caller there with the trailer at the back of the truck and
0: yeah,
1: stuff like that. I think
0: basically,
1: it was Joe, right?
0: When he gets up to 100 kilometers
1: yeah,
0: an hour, it starts shaking
1: that.
0: On him. But
1: yeah.
0: I'm like, okay, well, is that on you, though? Like, you can't be on the 401 if that's the kind of equipment you have.
1: Joe, become a better driver with your trailer. Yeah, I mean, I understand where they're coming from on that one, but I'm ready for it. 110, bring it on. I do understand where you're probably driving 120, 130 when with here. As I guess you leave Windsor and you're heading towards, you know, Manning and Tilbury there. It is 110. I mean, I'm doing 130.
0: Right.
1: We're going.
0: That's what I'm
1: We're
0: saying.
1: Moving. Let's go.
0: Yeah.
1: Get out of the way. So I think it's time.
0: Where? Right. What are you doing, Paranoid?
3: Well, I on the highway, I probably do like 120. I always just go 10 over.
1: Yeah, 10 over is cool.
3: Yeah.
1: I got no problem with
0: okay,
1: that.
0: That's
1: I did
0: fine.
1: Talk,
0: you'll be
1: I did talk up. To Andrew Dowie, too, when it comes to Highway 3, because you mentioned Highway 3. So we do have some news. Andrew joined me a little while ago to talk about if they were looking at making Highway 3 100 kilometers an hour.
3: See, that scares me a little bit.
1: Yeah, I'm not a big fan of that.
3: Just because of all the collisions and all that on Highway 3, that scares me a bit. But anyways, all right.
0: All right, we done? Any last thoughts, Meg?
3: No, you were telling me to wrap it up.
0: Yeah, we got to
3: wrap
0: it up. We got to get it out of here. We'll be back tomorrow morning, and we are going to talk to Patty Handysides on our show tomorrow.
3: Yes.
0: It is her final day in radio tomorrow.
3: Oh, crazy. That is wild.
1: Crazy.
3: Yeah, I'm excited to talk to her on her last day.
0: Yeah.
1: 42 years.
0: That's
3: know.
0: Insane. That's 42.
3: What is she going to do?
0: Well, we'll find out tomorrow when we talk to Patty. The pH level will be very high, higher than Meg's pool tomorrow morning on AM 800. See you then.
3: Okay, bye. And I know
4: it's gonna be. This is the moment you become queen.
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12: -18 degrees in Windsor, Essex. Cloudy with showers today. Risk of a thunderstorm with a high of 25. 77 Fahrenheit. I'm Paul McDonald, AM 800 News. Our top story this hour, the ongoing labor dispute between Titan Tool and Die and the union representing locked out workers has taken an ugly turn. Unifor Local 195 accuses the company of terminating health care benefits and ending monthly pension benefits for retirees and surviving spouses. Union President Emile Naboot says retirees are now being unfairly targeted.
13: For them, it is a significant because those people live in a poverty line. So $100 or $150 a month. So this employer is very disgraceful, not only willing to starve this member on a picket line and lock them out, but to go after our pensioner about their health care and go about their top-up pension.
12: Unifor ended mediation earlier this month and is moving ahead with a bad faith bargaining complaint at the Ontario Labor Relations Board. Workers have been on the picket line since last August when the company locked them out after the two sides failed to reach a new agreement. A rebalancing of Ontario's housing market. A new report from the Municipal Property Assessment Corporation shows homes valued under $500,000 are taking up a bigger share of the real estate landscape. MPAC says those homes now account for nearly one quarter of Ontario's real estate market, up from 17% in 2022. In the Windsor area, 59% of homes are priced below $500,000 this year. That compares to 99% 10 years ago. AM 800 News time is 10:02. Showers for today, risk of a thunderstorm and a high of 25. Checking the markets this hour, TSX up 108 points. The Dow is up 293 points. The NASDAQ is down 171 points. Gold is up nearly $16 in trading this morning to $4,025 U.S. an ounce. Oil is off 28 cents at 70.06 U.S. a barrel. Our dollar in the green at 70.35 cents U.S. Leamington Council has given the green light to a new residential development. 14 acres of property on Bevel Line just south of Mercier Road 5 has been rezoned for 133 units. The draft plan for the subdivision includes six semi-detached homes, 87 townhouses and a three-story 40-unit apartment building. The proposal now goes to Essex County Council for final approval. Help from the United States is on the way to Venezuela following a pair of deadly earthquakes overnight. Secretary of State Marco Rubio says the White House is deploying search and rescue teams from Fairfax County, Virginia, and Los Angeles. At least 164 people have died and 1,000 have been injured after last night's 7.2 and 7.5 magnitude earthquakes were among the strongest to strike Venezuela in more than a century. Today's AM 800 News poll question, do you support the province's move to raise the speed limit to 110 kilometers per hour on more highways across Ontario? Let us know at am800cklw.com. Of more than 700 responses so far, 70% say yes. AM 800 News time is 10:04. 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
12: Now the forecast from the AM 800 Weather Center. Showers with a risk of a thunderstorm today, the high of 25. Cloudy tonight, 60% chance of showers this evening. Risk of a thunderstorm with a low of 14. Cloudy tomorrow, the high of 22. We're at 21 Celsius right now, that's 70 Fahrenheit. 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

0: Will, a week from today, that's what I'll be doing. Maybe not this early, but a little bit of day drinking. Canada Day, less than a week away. I have that rest of the week off. Thank you, General Schultz, for letting me get that. And this is brand new music, local brand new music from Higgy Country Music. The song is called Day Drinking, and I'm in a great mood. The sun is trying to fight out there. Some of you, I'm sure some teachers, celebrating the last day of school, might be doing some day drinking a little bit later this afternoon. And a shout out to Rob Higgins, who actually bought us a round yesterday at the Goats during the Canada game. Class act, real nice guy. Gave me the shirt, so I got to represent. It's got Day Drinking on the back with the Canadian flag and Maple Leaf too. Just a real nice guy. Really cool to meet him. And we're just showing him some love. Turn that up, Will. Let's go. Last day of school. Come on. Great time over there at the Gold yesterday. Packed house. I mean, most people were there to see Meg. Let's be honest here. You know, they were there to see the Canada game. They were there to see Meg. But it was very nice to meet a lot of people, ate some great food, and it was just cool to see that place packed out. So we had to go into that little side room there, and I know poor Rob, and I think it was his friend Pat, they had to go to kind of the other side room because that main area of the GOAT was so busy. But it was just a great day yesterday. And I know Canada lost. That was a bit of a bummer. Tough way to start the second half. They had a lot of chances, boy, in the first half and even at the end of the game. Easily could have been a draw. I guess you could have said they easily could have won that game as well. But bit of a bummer that they won. To be honest with you, it doesn't really matter because they will get South Africa. I think if they would have won, they would have played Algeria, right? Switzerland gets Algeria. The only issue is they would have been home for that game in Vancouver. That would have been pretty cool. I think it would have been late, actually, a week from today. I think it would have been late Thursday night, like a 10 o'clock game. So hopefully you have the Friday off next week and you would have been able to watch that. But L.A., 3 o'clock on Sunday, Canada versus South Africa. Shout out to my sister. I think she turns like 32 or 33. One of those two, but she turns, I'm going to say 32. We'll go younger. I think Taylor turns 32 on Sunday. We're having a pool party for her at my house. And so we'll have the TV out there. My only issue is, Will, last time I brought the TV outside, it was for the U.S. Open. The wind knocked it down and shattered my TV. So you know how we're doing a new deck, right? And I told Kathy, the only thing I want is an outdoor TV. She can have whatever she wants in the new deck. I don't really care, but I want an outdoor TV. Obviously, the deck isn't done yet, and we're kind of kicking that off very soon. But yeah, the TV kind of got blown over during the U.S. Open. It didn't go very well. So this Sunday, Canada Day or Canada game out there, no blowing over. Okay, well, like that's. Do you have something like that at your place, like an outdoor TV or something like that?
1: We don't, but we had one with the hot tub at my parents' house when I was younger, that was the bomb. And my dad even had an awning over the hot tub.
0: Oh, that's so nice. That's what I asked for, something to cover the TV. That's all I need. Fred, P1 Fred says, Kyle, we'll be camping next week doing some day drinking. Feel free to bring me over. Invite me over. I'm all down. I know Saba right now. We're going to be talking about the 401 and the speed limit. Saba is on the way to the cottage listening to us, and I'm sure she'll be doing some day drinking today as well. Kyle, sunny in the TOL. That's P1 Lisa. Gina saying it's sunny here in Russell Woods and Lakeshore. It's fighting. The sun is definitely fighting. Joanne saying it's sunny out there in Bell River. Yeah, the sun's trying to come through. So that's nice. I don't know. Like, it says 70% chance of showers for the rest of the day. If I look at radar, it doesn't seem like there's anything in the area, in the vicinity, in the region, as Mike Kaycook would say. Speaking of Mike Kaycook, it is the last day of school today. And feel free to come celebrate with us, because we're going to be talking about gifts. You know, Mike's saying, you know what, teachers don't need gifts or anything like that, even though we get a whole bunch of free stuff around here. You can also join me today to celebrate the last day of school. I'm going to be at the Circle K at 2055 Sandwich Parkway West. So that's the Circle K, kind of in the new Shops of Heritage or behind Windsor Crossings. That's kind of my go-to Circle K, to be honest with you, if I'm doing some day drinking and I need a few drinks. But we have delicious food out there. By the way, free hot food samplings. So come out and visit me. We'll celebrate the last day of school. We're going to eat free food. And they got a bunch of deals as well, a bunch of giveaways. Discover some of the new favorites over there. Taste of Circle K. So come out. I know you came out yesterday. You saw me. You can come out again today. And we'll be eating more delicious food. I'm there from 1 till 5. So keep me company a little bit later today over there in LaSalle. But it is the last day of school. Just a shout out, first of all, to the teachers, the crossing guards, the EAs, bus drivers, everybody that made sure our kids got to school, learned, came home safely. We appreciate all of you. And that does lead me to my first subject here, where Kate Cook this morning was saying, you know what? They don't need anything. They don't need any gifts or anything like that. Will, did your children give your teacher gifts today?
1: Yes, each teacher that had anything to do with our kids, even, you know, the latchkey teachers
0: really?
1: At Best Friends, near St. Gabe's, we spent probably between $200 and $250 on gift cards.
0: Whoa.
1: And you know what? I feel like that's not even enough to show how thankful we are.
0: That's pretty generous though. So what are we talking about here? Because I want to put it out there. What is the go-to gift for your teacher? And especially, I know teachers listen all the time. Is there a gift that you don't want? Yeah, I'm guessing I remember when I was a child. And the teacher's desk would be covered in gifts. Gift bags, a little bit of wine, I'm sure. Some chocolates, gift cards and cards. Like, I remember my teacher's desk being full of gifts. And so, what was your go-to this year?
1: So we did a lot of, you know, local restaurants, and, you know, coffee gift cards. I feel like an LCBO gift card, you can't do that nowadays because you don't know people when they're outside of work. The other thing that I think teachers don't want anymore is like a fruit basket. Stuff like that. I feel like they're like, okay, thank you, but no thanks.
0: Yeah, probably not. That's probably fair. I actually have some text coming in already. 519-792-2559. I have this one. No homemade goodies. See, that's where we differ. Like, we're very blessed here. The listener base is unbelievable, right? Like, Danielle the Baker, perfect example, where she will bring in homemade goodies. I love it. I have no problem with homemade goodies.
1: We'll take homemade goodies right now.
0: Yeah. If I'm a teacher and I have somebody willing to bake me like fresh cookies or, I don't know, some of those like chocolate squares or anything like that, you know I love the baked goods. Bring it on. I have no problem with that. I'd love to have that conversation just off the bat. I know we've had some pretty serious conversations, very political shows over the past week. I thought, you know what? Let's start off with having some fun. A big shout out to Michelle Sylvester. That's a teacher that's close to my life. She is retiring today. I mean, how cool is that, right? It's all ending and she can have peace and quiet. That's like one text I have right here. Kyle, yeah, just silence. Kyle, I'm a teacher. I can't wait for silence. LOL. Yeah, I think so. I think a lot of your teachers would probably appreciate that. Let me know, 519-792-2559, and then we'll get into the speed limits. 110 on most of the 400 series. Starting tomorrow, if you're over in the east end of Ontario, you're doing some trips towards Ottawa, maybe the Cornwall area. Beautiful Gananoque out there. It's just gorgeous. Yeah, you're going to be able to drive a bit faster, so we're going to talk about that as well. But what is your go-to gift here for a teacher? Teachers listening, already chiming in, they just want silence. What is a gift that you don't want? 519-792-2559. We'll take the break, come back. Scott Hohner Show here on AM 800.
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0: James over there on YouTube saying, Kyle, cloudy here at the bus station. All right. See, that's kind of a bummer. I don't want to hear that. So I want nothing but sunshine. I appreciate you helping us out, though. Kyle, it's called an outdoor projector with a outdoor big screen and two different ones. That's what they're saying for my deck. I mean, that sounds really nice. An outdoor projector. I mean, I could put that by the pool. Sounds expensive. Let me know what the price of an outdoor projector is. Kyle, we have an outdoor TV in our gazebo. It is fantastic. We can see it from the pool and the hot tub. See, that's what I want. Like, when I had the TV for the U.S. Open, you could see it from the pool. actually, you could see it from the golf course. So some of the golfers that were coming by actually kind of stopped and was watching the U.S. Open with us, which is, I think, a really cool way to do it. So, yeah, that's something that I would like. It has been approved by my wife. I know a lot of you make fun of me because I don't wear the pants in my relationship. Kathy has approved the TV. I don't know what else is going to be on that deck. 800 Weather brought by Can-Am Currency Exchange. 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Well, again, I have 70% chance of showers throughout the day today and a risk of a thunderstorm. James is saying it's cloudy out there by the bus depot downtown. I don't know. It didn't seem like there was a lot on radar. It is going to be warm, though. High 25, the humidex 29 or 84. Partly cloudy tonight with 60% chance of showers this evening. Risk of a thunderstorm, low 14, 57. Cloudy on Friday, high 22, the humidex 26 or 79. And on Saturday, cloudy with a high 25, 77. Then it gets warm. We got 82 on Sunday with sunshine. 31 on Monday with sunshine. And as we prepare for, I'm sure, a long weekend for many of you, Tuesday and then July 1st, Canada Day, highs of 33 or 91. I got overcast to 17 right now. That's 63.
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0: Yeah, in just a few minutes, we're going to be talking about rolling down the highway at least 110 kilometers an hour on the 400 series. I'll also bring up my interview with Andrew Dowie when it comes to Highway 3 and what he said a little while ago when we were talking about this. But right now, it's the last day of school. Congratulations to those teachers. You've made it, the EAs, the bus drivers, crossing guards. Thank you for all of your work that you've done for us and for our children. 519-792-2559. Kyle, homemade goodies for teachers is from the hearts. I'm a fan of that. I understand where society is right now and, you know, the lack of trust. And I guess you never know what could be in some of those homemade goodies. I'm fine with that. I'm just putting it out there. Please don't lace it with anything. But if you want to bring goodies to me and Will, we're going to give it a shot. I'm going to let Will try it first, but we're going to give it a shot. And we'll tell you what you think. That's your job, right? Yeah, you're the food tester.
1: If this was medieval times, I would be the, you know, the jester or the taster.
6: No, without
1: I,
6: you.
1: I knew going in.
6: No, without you, there is no show. I mean, that lineup yesterday, well, people at the GOAT were talking about that show yesterday. So, you are definitely not that. But you can try the goodies first. Kyle, my children help bake them and give those gifts with so much pride. I'm with you on that. While I'm sure they are probably thrown away at some time, the gesture itself is far more thoughtful and meaningful. It's not really about the cookies. It's about teaching gratitude, generosity, and taking time to make something for someone special. I always include an Amazon gift card. That has popped up a lot, actually, on my texting lines. So there's something practical that they can use, but I still think the homemade treat adds a personal touch that gift card alone just can't. I love that. That's the kind of text I want to start off the show with. Even if you think it might be thrown out, which would be, you know, it's too bad. But you're still willing to put in that effort and have that that human touch, like you said, right? That just, you know, a touch of gratitude right from your oven, right from the heart. I think it's really cool. And then you got the Amazon gift card, which we all know. My wife has been on Amazon every night, Amazon Prime Days right now. So that would be perfect. I love that idea. This one here, Kyle, I'm a teacher, just a meaningful handwritten card. Okay, I like that. We want to get everybody in here too on the round table, YouTube, talking about the round table tomorrow. Impossible Pie saying, I would take LCBO gift card all day long. Yeah, I do have some, Kyle, a nice bottle of local wine is all I need. Or a gift card to a winery. Yeah, that'd be a good idea too. That's one thing I saw was, we got here a gift card to Tim Hortons Starbucks was in some of the cards with my kids today. That'd be good for a bus driver and crossing guard too. I know your children, not to call you out, Will, but you don't really, was it Jackie drives them to school?
1: Jackie drives them to school. I pick them up.
6: Okay. So treat yourself to a Starbucks on the way home today.
1: But every day to see my daughter and my son light up when they, we bypass three of their teachers.
6: Yeah.
1: I don't think that some people, if you're not one of those parents that, you know, gets to experience that and see the impact, you don't realize how important these people are to your kids' lives.
6: Very well said. Yeah, I can't relate to that. So I guess I could see that back with Riley, but very well said. Kyle, what about lottery tickets? I think that's a cool idea. Put it in a card or something like that. Lottery tickets, sure. Kyle, we got a $5 gift card for my son's teacher to Subway. Okay, I think that's okay. I would do like a local place, like maybe Amalfi Panini and Cafe or something like that. You know, it's just something local with that one. Yes, there's Kyle, another vote for silence. I'm guessing that's a teacher. What do we got here too? A Visa gift card. Okay. Kyle, please no mugs. I have so many of them. Yeah, I remember my teacher's desk being full of mugs. That used to be my go-to at yard sales. My mom would be like, hey, we need more mugs for the trailer and different things like that, or the cottage. And I would always get a lot of mugs. We probably don't need that. Here, Kyle, I don't remember what my parents gave my teachers as gifts, but we always made sure they had something. Yeah, that's cool. Another one here saying a nice drawing goes a long way for a teacher, especially if it's like a child or something like that, right? Just doing a nice drawing. So yeah, I think it's a really cool idea. Okay. Let's move on here. Let's get into the roads, as this is the big story of the day. It is our AM800 News Poll question. Ontario is raising speed limits to 110 kilometers per hour on more sections of highways across the province, most of the 400 series. Transportation Minister Pravmeet Sarkaria says nearly 90% of Ontario highways networks will have new limit after the province begins slowly raising speed ceilings which they started back in 2022, by the way. I know, Will, you have a clip of the premier here, right? Can we have that as we talk about what's happening on our roads?
18: Great news for drivers across Ontario. We're increasing the speed limits wherever it can be done safely on highways across the province, raising them from 100 kilometers per hour to 110 kilometers per hour on more than 1,800 kilometers of highway. This includes 938 kilometers of additional highway on top of the 873 kilometers where speed limits have already been increased. By the time this increase is fully implemented, At the end of September, nearly 89% of the provincial highway network will be at 110 kilometers per hour. That's up from just 43% today.
6: He sounds like he's trying to sell, like, furniture at Tepperman's or something like that. Like, I'm for this, but when I heard that clip, I'm like, it sounds like you're at Tepperman's trying to sell, like, the new couch or a new TV, or you're trying to sell me the TV for my outdoor patio.
1: And it also sounds like he's in a wind tunnel, and if you watch the video, his face looks like it's being pushed back by, like, a hurricane.
6: Like, who decided? Who's the PR guy with the province? Who decided that was the video that we're posting? Oh, my goodness. With all of that said, I am for the 110. I think it's a good idea. It's our AM 800 News Poll question. Do you support the province move to raise the speed limit to 110 kilometers per hour on more highways across Ontario? Let's go to Carol, 519-792-2559. Good morning, Carol. How are you?
20: Thank you very much.
6: Thank you. Yeah, what do you think?
20: Okay. My husband and I have driven all over the United States and Canada and hauling either a big fifth wheel with a big one-ton truck.
6: Okay.
20: Or either that or a large motorhome hauling a car. And I'll tell you, I mean, and back then, the speed limits were, you know, especially in the United States, that what you're coming to now. And if anybody cannot handle this speed limit, I say they should not be driving.
6: Yeah, especially if you're, I mean, right outside of the Detroit, if you're on 75 or 94 or anything like that, like the speed limits are so much quicker than they are in Ontario. You're absolutely right about that.
20: Yeah.
6: And that's why I think it's time. Nobody does the speed limit nowadays anyway. And I know you can say, well, hey, if you put it to 110, nobody's going to do that speed limit. Everybody's going to go faster. I get that, but I do feel like it's time to treat us like grown-ups.
20: Yeah.
6: I'm ready for 110.
20: Right. And ourselves, we wouldn't go any faster anyhow, but anyway. But
6: yeah, well, that's whatever. Fair too, right? Like, for me, I'm about 130. I try to keep up with traffic, so yeah. In the Kitchener area, it's kind of around 140.
20: Yeah.
6: But, you know, for the most part, it's 120 to 130, and that's where I feel safe with.
20: Right.
6: Yeah.
20: Yeah, we are too, so.
6: I'm with you, Carol.
20: Okay, thank you very much.
6: Thanks for kicking us off. I appreciate it.
20: You're welcome. Bye.
6: All right, there you go, Carol. Saying, yeah, you know what, it's time. 519-792-2559. Lots of texts coming in. Feel free to call us. 519-792-2559. YouTube's having a good time. Kyle, why must Mr. Ford make it sound like he's at a carnival? Like, why does it sound so much fun? Speed is fun. We're up to 110. We're going to have to play that one more time, Will. We'll take the break and come back. It's Kyle Warner Show here on AM 800.
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23: This information update is brought to you by Overseas BMW and Mini Windsor. Come test the ultimate driving machine. A 23-year-old driver is facing several charges, including careless driving and driving while under suspension after a two-vehicle crash in Windsor. It happened Tuesday night in the area of Wyandotte Street East and Marinette Avenue. Police say both drivers sustained minor injuries, but one fled the scene on foot before being arrested by officers. The president of Unifor Local 195 is expressing anger with the latest move by Titan Tool and Die. Emile Nabrut says the company has terminated health care benefits for locked out employees and has ended monthly pension benefits for retirees and surviving spouses. The latest development comes after the union ended mediation and moved forward with a bad faith bargaining complaint against the company with the Ontario Labor Relations Board. A new report shedding light on wait times at emergency departments say older adults and people with chronic conditions are often in the ED the longest. The Canadian Institute for Health Information Study says wait times at EDs across the country are made longer by the lack of available spots in long-term care facilities and home care programs. And help from the United States is on the way to Venezuela following a pair of deadly earthquakes overnight. The White House is deploying search and rescue teams to Venezuela. At least 164 people have died and 1,000 people have been injured. Details on these and other stories coming up at 11. The forecast is next.
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3: Now the forecast from the AM 800 Weather Center, a 70% chance of showers this afternoon, risk of a thunderstorm with a high of 25. We're at 21 Celsius right now, that's 70 Fahrenheit. I'm Paul McDonald. 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
14: Great news for drivers across Ontario. We're increasing the speed limits wherever it can be done safely on highways across the province, raising them from 100 kilometers per hour to 110 kilometers per hour.
15: Come on down, you all come to 100.
16: Yeah, it still needs more of a country twang to it. Yeah, it still needs, I kind of like what the, what YouTube was saying there, what, Mackie, I think the name is, was saying that it's a carnival. I don't know. We're talking, so that is your premier fort. I mean, listen, this is a professional show, Will. We should be very professional. With that said, that video, it, just the way it's recorded, I don't know, man.
17: And his face, it's just, it's gold. It's cold, Jerry, it's cold.
16: This is serious, okay? Ontario's raising speed limits to 110 kilometers per hour on more sections of highway across the province. That's what your premier, Doug Ford, tried telling you in that clip. Your thoughts on it. Now, I am all for it, by the way. Now, we know that in this area, as you're leaving Windsor, it turns to 110 to about Tilbury, right? You got three lanes. I know there's a lot of comments on the Chatham part, like this one here. Sue, Kyle, the Chatham OPP is always so quick getting speeders once the limit changed slower to 100 in Chatham. Ken, it'll be very interesting to see what they do with that area because it is just, I mean, it's four lanes, I guess, but two on each side, right? And so it would be very interesting to see because I wonder what they're bringing in. What's the revenue the OPP is bringing in that Chatham area? We had the conversation this morning, Will. Everybody slows down once you hit that sign that says Chatham Kent. Everybody slows down. You know those OPP cars are like kind of like dug into like those little, you know, the little median that just drops off so you can't really see some of those undercover OPP cars. Like they're dangerous. They're sneaky over there. You're putting those up to 110. It'd be interesting, but I do feel like it's time. I'm okay with it.

0: It's, especially if you're against it, I would like to know why. 519-792-2559. This texter here saying, who's not a fan. Kyle, I'm not a fan of the speed limit moving up. It's not safe. You said it yourself. Nobody is doing the speed limit. For the most part, I stand by that. Yeah. I don't think anybody's really doing the speed limit on the 401. Every once in a while, I guess you get a car in the right lane that might be doing 100. Not often. I will certainly say that. Not often at all. It is our AM 800 News Poll question, too. Do you support it? 519-792-2559. Let's go to Terry. Good morning, Terry. How are you? Terry?
1: I'm still here.
0: Hi, Terry. How are you?
1: Not too bad. Not too bad.
0: Good. What are your thoughts?
1: My concern are, well, if the cars are going to go at that speed, what are the truckers going to do? My problem, you know, is the future, and the future says semi-autonomous trucks and autonomous trucks, they don't care because they can't see the police coming. And
0: that's an interesting point that I didn't think of. Yeah.
1: And, do you really want the 400 truck drivers that come through or come from Toronto that are bringing the garbage and waste to the garbage dumps in Michigan coming through your neighborhood because the computer basically says, well, this is the quickest way to get through here. So
0: I think trucks are governed at about 100 to 105.
1: They are. So, they might be now, but yeah. Don't forget, these things are going to be out there as quickly as, a spit in the dark at this point.
0: Terry, and, there's already people that just kind of relax and read and let... Like, I've heard radio shows. I listen to a lot of radio shows. I've listened to a sports radio show where they have athletes on that have these, you know, fancy cars so that they don't really have to do anything, right? They
1: exactly.
0: Sit back and watch movies and read books, and they go up and down the 401 and let the car do its thing, like you're saying.
1: Well, these
0: That's
1: are,
0: already
1: these
0: happening.
1: Are trucks, these are trucks not just with the one, how do I say, cab on the back, they also have what there's no piggybacks. So if one piggyback is not talking to the other piggyback, what is the non-computer getting in terms of how am I going to shift the weight that's flying off this way? And we're not even talking about the crazy weather that is in that corridor in the Chatham area.
0: Yeah.
1: Because that is one of the worst imaginable weather patterns that even truck drivers worry about.
0: West Lorne. Yeah, once you hit West Lorne, it gets nasty in the
1: winter,
0: right?
1: So you don't want those trucks coming
0: it's an interesting
1: literally
0: thought.
1: Through the neighborhoods.
0: Yeah.
1: And one spill, without knowing what's in those things, because you know now, the Ambassador Bridge has their permits to bring hazardous waste and toxic waste to the neighborhoods. Have a good day.
0: Hey, Terry, I appreciate it. It's definitely food for thought, right? And that's what I want. I appreciate that conversation. I'm still for it. I mean, it sounds terrible, but either way, you're going to have accidents. Sadly, we know at 100 right now, we're having accidents on the 401. It's a nasty stretch. I know some people are saying, Kyle, it's reaction time. It's going to be reduced because of the speed. That doesn't make the roadways any safer. I kind of understand where you're coming from on that one, right? Definitely, if you're going faster, the reaction time is slower. You have less time, no doubt about it. But I do feel like it's just time to move it up. Move it up to 110. I really don't like to say it, but accidents are going to happen. You know, especially on that set of roadways. And I just feel like this is it. Now, we did talk with Andrew Dowie a little while ago. When it comes to Highway 3... the province is not looking into that. They're not moving it up to 100. And I'm okay there. Like that's where I really differ, because Highway 3, of course we know, four-lane highway now for most of it, eventually a lot of it will be four-lane highway. I know it is down to two lanes right now with the construction in the Kingsville area, the Leamington area. I do know that. But, you know, for the most part, we had that conversation saying, hey, listen, a lot of the Highway 3 is four lanes. What do you think of moving it up to 100? Province had no interest in that whatsoever when we talked with Andrew Dowie on that one. So I don't think you're going to be seeing that move up. I have some people saying that you should move up the expressway. People are flying down the expressway. And you don't really have... like, you have the median, obviously, in the middle, but you don't have a lot of space to the side. And I'm not a fan of moving it up. But when it comes to the 400 series, you're going for long distance. I am okay with it. I know a lot of people are bringing up, I know Impossible Pie is saying four lanes should stay 100. See, that's where I differ on this one. I know what you're saying. Yeah, four lanes, so you're talking about the Chatham area. Yeah, I get what you're saying on that. I kind of liked 100 on that one. As you move to the six lanes, kind of like what we have in the Tilbury area, yeah, I'm okay with 110. But I would just, hey, if you're on the 400 series, it's 110. It is what it is. Kyle, semi-trucks can't go over 105 kilometers an hour. That's what I thought. Yeah, I appreciate the heads up on that. Another one here, too. Hey, Kyle, we call the 401 from Chatham to Tilbury Suicide Alley. Yeah, boy, there's some nasty crashes out there. 100 kilometers is not going to make a 10 kilometer difference is not going to make a big difference. I agree. I know everybody's chiming in right now saying, hey, by the way, if you're doing 110, you know we're all doing 130. And for the most part, I'm probably in between 120 and 130. But there is still a limit. As somebody that does drive maybe 10 over, maybe 15 over if it's the 401, I mean, there still is a limit. I'm not flying. I'm not going, 135 to 140. But we have a texter here saying the Chatham area. Kyle, I was just driving back from, the Kitchener area yesterday, and the speed I was clipping along was at 130. That, to me, is the ideal speed. You pass the ones that have the comfort zone, and then the ones with the lead foot you can pass by. 100 is way too slow, and studies have legitimately proven that raising the speed limit is actually safer. And we have talked about studies like that in the past. I spent years driving the 401 daily for work. Trust me, a little faster is better. Yeah, if you're doing that trip like a couple times a week, props to you, first of all. Second of all, I understand. I get it that you probably wanted a little bit up. I'm surprised you were only doing 130 in the Kitchener area, especially as you head to Toronto, north of London. Usually it's about 140 and you're keeping up with traffic. Like, it flies up there. Nowhere near the speeds that we have down here. No doubt about that. Kyle, 110 for a speed limit just means that people are driving 130 already. We'll just get a lower fine and less demerit points. Yeah, I mean, it's kind of what we've said, right? I think a lot of us, if you're comfortable with this, you're probably doing 120, 130. And we're just going to have to deal with that. I think it's time. I know. We got so many texts about Doug. Kyle, Dougie sounds like a car salesman. That's a good one, actually. Yeah. Another one. Yeah. Leslie saying, use car salesman. Yeah. More like that other than the carnival. But, I don't know. Wouldn't have been the video I used, but the point is speed limits are going up. You can vote AM800CKLW.com. I do want to continue talking about vehicles, but I want to put a spin on it here. We're going to talk about Kuzma. And how, if you're looking for a new vehicle, we know July 1st, I mean next week, those talks when it comes to, who knows, the new deal or the non-talks when it comes to the new deal with Kuzma, who knows what's actually going to happen here. Seems like as Vashi Capellas, if you listen to her show this week, seems like nobody is even close to getting a deal done. So who knows what's going to happen with that. But I do want to get some insight there, especially when it comes to vehicles. And if you're looking for a new vehicle, what do these trade negotiations mean for you? We're going to have that talk coming up next here on the Kyle Horner Show on AM 800.
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0: Yeah, I know I had some texts that Will said there was a caller off there saying that the roads were actually designed for 70 miles per hour back in the day, right? A lot of the 400 series was like that. I think that came up during the talk that we had with Andrew Cowie as well. AM800 weather brought by St. Clair College. To meet demand in our community, there's added capacity in ECE, early childhood education, and pre-health programs starting in the fall. Go to stclaircollege.ca for all of the program details. The sun is fighting But I do have clouds with a 70% chance of shower and a risk of a thunderstorm today. It's high of 25, the humidex 29 or 84. Partly cloudy tonight, 60% chance of showers this evening, and a risk of a thunderstorm, low 1457. Friday, we're almost there. Cloudy and a high of 22, the humidex 26 or 79. Cloudy on Saturday, high 25, 77. Sunday looks nice, a mix of sun and cloud, high 28, 82. Right now, I still have 17, that's 63 in overcast.
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0: That's right. Welcome back to the Kyle Horner Show. Kyle Horner with you. Just reading a couple more texts when it comes to the speed limit. Darlene, Kyle, aren't trucks going to get governed? Yeah, so it's up to 105. Trucks are governed at 105. Not to harp on this, and I know there's a lot of truck drivers that listen to the show. I appreciate that. My only thing when it comes to that is when they try to pass another truck and it really slows down traffic. Everybody in a rush, everybody trying to get around it. It's my only pet peeve when it comes to that. But, yeah, they are governed at 105. Kyle, there's some sort of statistic out there that said for every 10 kilometers over 100, if you have a crash, it ups your chance of death by percentage. So if you're going 120, it's 20% higher chance that if you are in a crash, it becomes fatal. That's an interesting stat. It's tough. It's been tough with this subject because I can find stats on both sides, saying, yeah, it's safer if you're going faster, especially when it comes to European roads. A lot of those studies out there are saying it's actually safer when you're going faster. And then you do have statistics like this or different facts like this saying, hey, by the way, this is your chance of dying if you're going this fast on a highway. I will say, no matter what, I mean, this is just common sense, your reaction time, if you're going faster than, you know, 120, or if you're going 130, obviously your reaction time is going to be a lot less than at 100, right? So, but province is moving towards this, and we will see what happens, especially when it comes to that Chatham area. Very interesting with those four lanes over there. Do they decide to put that area to 110? We'll keep an eye on that. Continuing talking about vehicles, though, the auto industry is one of the biggest economic success stories tied to trade between Canada, the U.S., Mexico. But the review of the Canada-United States-Mexico agreement, better known as CUSMA or CUSMA, on horizon, many Canadians are wondering what it could mean for vehicle prices, availability, manufacturing jobs, and the future of electric vehicles. Joining us to talk about that is Boris Akuruk, Vice President of Insight and Intelligent at AutoTrader. Boris, thank you so much for coming on. I appreciate it.
13: Hi, Kyle. Thanks for having me.
0: Yeah. So let's get into it first. For listeners maybe that are thinking, I don't know, why do I really care about these trade agreements, especially when it comes to a vehicle here? Why should car shoppers especially care about these negotiations?
13: Yeah, good question. I mean, look, the supply chain in the automotive supply chain in North America between the three countries, Mexico, U.S. and us, it's pretty tight. And obviously this agreement has been in place in different names for quite a while now. So if there's a substantial change in how we trade with each other, obviously that might have an impact on, you know, prices and availability, inventory, and all that stuff. So it is important that we keep an eye on it as to what's going on because, you know, as consumers who are in the market, obviously the more you know, the better it is when it comes to buying a vehicle. Is it time to buy now? Do I wait? Do I expect to see a price increase just like last year during the tariffs? We are getting a lot of questions around these. So you're here to help consumers out as to what we believe is going to happen in the next while.
0: Should we be looking? Should we be looking at new vehicles? Is this the time?
13: Look, our view on this is that we don't believe that there's going to be an immediate impact on car prices come July 1st. So maybe as for a quick reminder, last year when the tariffs were applied, there was a rush into the market because the expectation that car prices would go up immediately. So that rush, which in turn increased car prices both on the new and used side. But on the other hand, when you look at the dynamics behind it, there was a like material 25% tariff impact. And obviously that doesn't have an impact, direct impact on prices because mm-hmm. if something is 25% more expensive, right, to produce, obviously some of it, if not all of it, will be reflected in prices. So that's what we saw. But that said, you know, moving forward to what we are seeing or what we are expecting to see through these negotiations is that it's a slow process. Looking at the ones that we had back in 2017 and even in the 90s, it takes a while to come to an agreement. Mm. So we don't believe that the impact is going to be imminent. But that said, I also want to, without speculating too much, I also want to caveat that the United States, the way that how they negotiate has been a little different in the last while for obvious reasons. So if there happens to be, for example, okay, I don't like the way that how you guys negotiate, I'm going to up the tariffs. Tariffs now go up to whatever, X percent.
0: Yeah.
13: Then there might be, then we might see some impact.
0: And there's a big possibility of that, Bart. I mean, there's a big possibility of that, right? It easily could happen. Just look at all the drama that we're have when it comes to the bridge over here and, you know, the lack of information or just, you know, it easily could happen here. What about supply chain disruptions? We know during the pandemic we had those issues. Could we see something like that when it comes to the review of CUSMA?
13: Yeah, we could definitely. Even if the you know back in, as you said, during COVID, there was a big supply chain disruption, and then we believe that between 2020 and 2023, 1.5 fewer new cars were sold at the time, and obviously this has had an impact on the used car market. And believe it or not, we are still going through the ramifications of that. So if there's a major change in how these supply chains work, obviously that would have an impact on how and where cars are produced and how much they're going to be priced, and therefore we might see an impact on the price tag as well.
0: Yeah, I'm a little bit worried about that. Last one I want to ask you is about EVs. You saw at the G7 kind of a it seemed like a weird hot mic situation where, you know, Prime Minister Mark Carney was kind of explaining, you know, the Chinese EVs coming into our market here and what Donald Trump thought about that. And, you know, it was kind of a weird moment. Just your thoughts on that and how these EVs, especially these Chinese EVs, could affect those negotiations.
13: Yeah, look, we've done a research on this, so I know quite a few things about how consumers think about Chinese EVs. Obviously, yes, as Mark Carney mentioned during that moment, it's only 2.6% of all new cars sold based on last year's data, so it's relatively small numbers. But on the other hand, when we asked consumers whether they would be interested in buying one, the 53% of the consumers we surveyed that they would be interested in buying a Chinese EV. And when we ask about the EV brand they thought about without providing them any names, the BYD made it to the top 10 list. So overall, there's a quite a bit of interest in Chinese EVs. The expectations that they would be a material cheaper. So from the consumer perspective, the interest is there. But on the other hand, as Mark Carney said, right, like it's a relatively small volume at this time. It's gonna increase over time. But again, 70,000 by 2031, so it's still small. But on the other hand, we know how he thinks about China and Chinese products, and when it comes to data security and storage and whatnot. So that might as well play a role. I don't want to speculate, but yeah, it might definitely play a role in the negotiations for sure.
0: Should be very interesting, no doubt about that. Baris, thank you so much for doing this. I appreciate it.
13: My pleasure. Anytime. Cheers.
0: There you go. Baris Akyurak, Vice President of Insights and Intelligence at Auto Trader, and some great insights there, no doubt about that, especially when it comes to the EVs. We will see how this all plays out as the review of Kuzma begins next week. It's the Kyle Horner Show here on AM 800.
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21: -21 degrees in Windsor, Essex. Showers and a possible thunderstorm this afternoon with a high of 25, 77 Fahrenheit. I'm Paul McDonald, AM 800 News. Our top story this hour, charges have been laid against a 23-year-old man following a two-vehicle crash in Windsor. It happened shortly after 9 Tuesday night at Wyandotte Street East and Marantet Avenue. Police say both drivers sustained injuries, but one ran from the scene before being arrested by officers. He's now facing four charges, including careless driving and driving while under suspension. Disgraceful is how the president of Unifor Local 195 describes the latest move by Titan Tool and Die in the ongoing lockout of workers. Emile Naboot says the company has terminated health care benefits and has ended monthly pension benefits for retirees and surviving spouses. Naboot says the company's actions add more fuel to the fire for the union to push even harder.
22: If they are willing to hurt our member and the worker, why wouldn't they hurt all their supplier base, all their customer, all their vendor, all the financial institution? I think this employer will do whatever it takes just in the name of greed. That way they only can keep the money.
21: Unifor recently ended mediation and is moving ahead with a bad faith bargaining complaint against the company with the Ontario Labor Relations Board. Workers have been on the picket line since last August when the two sides failed to reach a new collective agreement. AM 800 News time is 11:02. Showers and the risk of a thunderstorm this afternoon, the high of 25. A check of the markets this hour, the TSX up 233 points. The Dow is up 722 points, while the Nasdaq is down 118 points. Gold is up nearly $24 in trading this morning to $4,033 U.S. an ounce. Oil is up 41 cents at $70.75 U.S. a barrel. Our dollar in the green at 70.40 cents U.S. From the business file, Domino's Pizza has launched its first ever mobile pizza truck in North America. and it's right here in Windsor Essex. Richard Faulkner is the local franchisee.
15: Corporate works with us. We're hopefully developing new items. Even the truck is only be carrying compared to any other locations. More to serve the single serve category, because most times when you order pizza, it's to share with the family, right? So we're trying to focus on the single serve products too.
21: The big blue truck began servicing customers 2 months ago and has been spotted at a number of festivals and local events, including this week's fireworks downtown. A new report shedding light on wait times at emergency departments say older adults and people with chronic conditions are often in the ED the longest. The Canadian Institute for Health Information Study says wait times at EDs across the country are made longer by the lack of available spots in long-term care facilities and home care programs. The Institute's Director of Health Systems Analytics says the report's findings show that improving emergency department wait times will require solutions that look at the entire healthcare system. And rescue teams in Venezuela are racing to the area's hardest hit following a pair of powerful earthquakes that killed at least 164 people and injured nearly 1,000 others. Last night, 7.2 and 7.5 magnitude earthquakes could be felt throughout the region, including the country's main airport, which was damaged and closed. News you can use. Sign up for AM800's breaking news email alerts at am800cklw.com. 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The forecast is next.
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21: Now the forecast from the AM800 Weather Center. Mainly cloudy, 70% chance of showers this afternoon. Risk of a thunderstorm with gusty southwest wind and a high of 25. Partly cloudy tonight, 60% chance of showers this evening. Risk of a thunderstorm with wind diminishing overnight, the low of 14. Cloudy for tomorrow, the high of 22. We're at 21 Celsius right now, that's 70 Fahrenheit. 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
0: Yeah, I really do appreciate it. Thank you for tuning back into the Kyle Horner Show. And I know we were having some fun there, last day of school, gifts for students, you know, that video of the premier. But I do want to mention this. It's one of the top stories here, and my heart breaks for all of those workers at Titan Tool and Die. Unifor is condemning the company for allegedly terminating healthcare benefits and ending monthly pension benefits for current retirees and surviving spouses. It's just unbelievable when I heard that coming into work today. Unifor Local 195 says cuts affect a number of former employees who earn those benefits through decades of service. Nothing to do with what's going on right now. This is just taking shots now at employees that actually earned those benefits. The latest development, by the way, comes less than 2 weeks after Local 195 announced it was ending mediation efforts and moving ahead with bad faith bargaining complaint against Titan through the Ministry of Labor. And the province should start doing something here. Like, the province needs to start acting on this one. And I don't know when it comes to the laws, you know, that's not my specialty or anything like that. But I really hope the Ministry of Labor, like, gets on this immediately, because this is absolutely unacceptable. And what we're hearing today now, going after the former employees as well, I think it's very important that we say that. People, employees that earned those benefits through decades of service, just like the ones that are picketing right now on Howard. I went by there yesterday. My heart breaks for them all the time. Almost a year now. Like, because enough is enough. Unifor's Titan, by the way, has filed another injunction against the union as the company continues its efforts to restrict picketing and solidarity actions. So keep fighting over there. I'm sorry to those workers that the company that you've worked for, absolute gutless, don't have the integrity, and just cowering behind, really behind nothing, behind curtains, I guess, because they're not even willing to talk to us. We've reached out. AM 800 has reached out to Titan Tool and Die for comment. Guess what? Shocker here, Will. They didn't have the guts to come on and talk to us. Explain what is happening here. Nothing but cowards. Complete gutless. So to everybody over there at Titan Tool and Die, as we pass you on Howard, as we honk and we try to show you support, I wish there was more we could do for you. And especially today with the news now going after employees, former employees, I'm really sorry that you have to go through this. It's sickening. And I'm sorry that your company is full of cowards. But we're thinking about you. And just know that this community has your back. And we're just really sorry for what you're going through. Absolutely heartbreaking when I heard today. That was the first news story I heard today when I was driving into work, was Paul talking about that. And I could not believe going through that with my own company. But just heartbreaking. Nobody having your back other than Unifor. And, you know, it's coming up to a year now. I wish there was more that we could do. I just really believe the province needs to step in here. Try to figure out what's going on. Ministry of Labor, like, get it going here. Enough is enough. First of all, these people need answers. And now going after former employees, completely unacceptable. So just a shout out to all of you, okay? I do have to move on here. We are going to talk about cell phones in the classrooms. I know that's a bit of a, it's hard to segue away from that, right? People's lives being affected, as Emil Naboot mentioned, you know, some of these people on the poverty lines. I wish we could do more. And Will and I have had those conversations, and hopefully in future shows we can, and we can get some answers. But as of now, we're just wishing you the best. We'll take the break and come back. Cell phones in the classroom. Seems like there's a ban coming into play with that. I do want to hear from parents. I know school, that's it, that's all. Must be very nice. Time to go on vacation, enjoy life a little bit. Teachers retiring. But we do have to talk about what's going to be happening in our classrooms as we approach the fall. We'll do that coming up next here on the Kyle Horner Show on AM 800.
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0: got a text here from Kat. I know there's a lot of texts coming in on my comments there. And your heart breaks for me, too. I mean, this community is obviously there for these workers. And I can just tell by my text line that, that it's just really affecting me today. And it's really, you know, put a stain on the day today. No doubt about that when we've heard about going after now former employees. But Kat is saying, hey, Kyle, let's all go there and make donation on the one-year dates for the people that that are there every day. I would love to do something like that. Yeah. I mean, we were able to get that T-shirt fundraiser, you know, for cystic fibrosis. I'm not sure what we can do. Maybe Will and I can have some conversations. Maybe, you know, the community gets together and we go out there on that day and we just show our support for them with some sort of donation. But I love that idea. I am all for it, Ken. Absolutely. 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Cloudy today, 70% chance of showers and a risk of a thunderstorm. A high of 25, humidex 29 or 84. Partly cloudy tonight with a 60% chance of showers this evening and a risk of a thunderstorm. Low 14, 57. Friday, cloudy with a high 22, humidex 26 or 79. And Saturday, cloudy with a high of 25, that's 77. Sunday, mix of sun and cloud, high 28 or 82. Overcast in 21 right now, that's 70.
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0: Well, good morning and welcome back to the Kyle Horner Show. Kyle Horner with you. In the first hour there, we were talking about gifts. I have a couple people saying they actually bought Yetis for their teachers, for their students, or sorry, for their children's teachers. What a nice gift. You got a Yeti out there for your teacher or what?
1: No, I don't, unless I give them one of ours and just wash it.
0: You spent like $200 to $250. I actually have texts saying you can't believe you spent that much on the gifts for the teachers. Might as well got them a Yeti. It's a great idea. They almost cost that much. But calls are growing for a bell-to-bell ban requiring phones to stay in bags or lockers for the entire school day, something Ontario students grade 6 and under are already required to do. Education Minister Paul Calandra said the idea is being actively considered by the government. The province launched a review of the cell phone policy for schools last month, which he said would include a full ban on cell phones. Now, Quebec instituted a bell-to-bell cell phone ban at the beginning of the 2025 school year after initially also allowing students to use their phone between classes. BC imposed their own bell-to-bell ban back in 2024. Joining us to discuss this, education and awareness surrounding these cell phones in the classroom is Margot Denemy, former Crown Attorney, youth well-being and digital safety advocate, author, CEO, and founder, Raising Awareness About Digital Dangers. That is a very impressive title. Margot, thank you so much for coming on. I really do appreciate it.
2: Thank you, and thank you so much for having me.
0: Yeah, it's an important conversation, even though this is the last day of school for many. But when it comes to cell phones, what is the biggest issue right now in classrooms?
2: Well, I think what we're seeing is, and if you ask any teacher, it's the problem with the students being able to focus. You can't really expect a child to concentrate on math and science when you have this addictive device sitting right within reach, or you know, in your desk, or you know, in close proximity. We're essentially sending kids to school with the television in their pocket saying, well, you know, maybe don't reach out for that. So it's kind of difficult. So I'd say focus. And the other big thing is connection, human connection, right? It's easier to scroll than look up and have that bond with your fellow students.
0: Yeah, and teacher for that matter, right?
2: True enough.
0: Is it addiction? Is it just kind of what they've been growing up with and having that cell phone or a screen in front of them? And also, how does that affect mental health? Like, I know it all plays a part in all of this, right?
2: Oh, it's 100% it's addiction. And we see that now. We have the decisions in from the juries in those cases in the U.S. that, you know, a lot of these platforms were intentionally designed to be addictive. So, you know, these apps are engineered to interrupt constantly. So every notification is pulling a child out of what they're learning. So, you know, we're asking this still developing brain to basically out-discipline technology that's built to keep it hooked, you know? So it's a very big struggle, and it's very real.
0: So does it make sense to do bell-to-bell ban, just complete ban of cell phones inside schools?
2: Absolutely. And you mentioned in your introduction that, you know, Quebec has done it. There's a number of schools that have done it. And what they're finding is kids that are laughing and engaged in the cafeterias. And I've spoken at a number of these schools where you can see the difference. They're sitting in the hallways. They're doing what we used to do and just communicating. And it's really refreshing. And when I walk into a school, I can definitely see the ones that have a bell-to-bell and a more disciplined approach to their smartphones versus the ones that do not.
0: I remember, especially the cafeteria in high school, playing euchre. It was something it was just tradition. Every day we'd play euchre. We'd laugh. I usually get crushed, and whoever my partner was would just hate me. But, like, those are some of the best memories I have as a child. We didn't have any screens. You know what? We just had some cards or whatever it was, and we were just chilling in the cafeteria. It was great times. It was great memories.
2: Absolutely. I couldn't agree more. And it does create those memories. And right now, it's easier for them to look down and scroll. So what's happened, and even the responses from students that do not have, that have implemented the bell-to-bell, is so positive, because, you know, these devices have been imposed upon them, and to have that reprieve during the day where they can be living their life in real life, I think is a welcome break.
0: Yes, you're absolutely right about that. Okay, let me ask you this. When it comes to digital safety, what about putting that into the school curriculum, like putting that into education? Your thoughts?
2: Well, education is empowerment, and it's what you've just raised. It's why I left my role as a Crown Attorney, to focus on prevention through education before actual harm occurs. Mm. So I've created the Family Smartphone Guide, which is essentially mimics the driver's handbook. It's for parents to go through with their child. As well, a derivative from that was the Whole Me curriculum, which combines digital literacy and mental health. We have to create, in my mind, the driver's education course for these digital devices. I am not an anti-tech person at all, but I think teaching children how to deal with it, how to identify red flags, how to understand their mental health, is a critical piece.
0: I'm going to send over a text that I got here, okay? I want your thoughts on this. You cannot punish the entire student body because of a few students who won't follow the rules. What do you say to that?
2: I don't understand what they mean by punishing.
0: So that would be the ban, I'm guessing, right? Saying, hey, you can't have your cell phone at the schools just because a few people are staring at the screens. I'm guessing it's not just a few students that are staring at the screens.
2: I think it's the way you look at the ban. I think it's a welcome reprieve. As I said, so much of this, when a child goes to school, if they're being cyberbullied, if there's group chat drama, which I've heard about in countless instances, you know, I think this is a welcome relief for children. They are, you know, this kind of bullying, it follows them home and right back to school. Mm-hmm. This is going to carve out 6 or 7 hours that they are able to focus on their life. And so I don't see it as a punishment. So I guess that's why I had confusion with the question.
0: I'm glad you put it that way.
2: Relief.
0: I think even for adults, right? Even for adults, if we're around our phones or screens, and, you know, listen, I love feedback from listeners, but even sometimes when I just plug my phone in to charge it, just to get away from work, you know, and for the kids, it'd be obviously school and just kind of the drama that comes with social media. Just to get away from that, you're absolutely right. It's a relief. And I'm sure as a grown up myself, I like that relief sometimes, and that relief is needed. Last one here, because I got teachers texting in. I got parents texting in here. When it comes to those two, parents and teachers, what can they do to help out their children or their students deal with the drama, deal with the stress of cell phones?
2: Well, again, it does go back to education. It has everything to do with open communication, because, you know, it's one thing to say, get off your phone, it's not good for you. It's another thing to really have the conversation about how it does impact brain development, how, you know, studies are showing that it does impact their mental health and the general anxiety that they're feeling and that fear of missing out, and which is precisely what the Family Smartphone Guide, and there's so much to discuss with them, but in a very empowering way. We have to teach kids about red flags and what happens when you all of a sudden open this device and the world has access to you and you have access to me, to the world. So I would say open communication and education are key.
0: Great insight. Thank you so much, Margo. Really do appreciate the conversation.
2: Thank you. Thank you for having me.
0: Absolutely. Anytime. Margo Denemy, education awareness here, helping us out when it comes to that. A former Crown Attorney, by the way, youth well-being and digital safety advocate, author, CEO, and founder, raising awareness about digital dangers. I mean, that is who you want to talk to when it comes to this subject. I got a teacher here. It says, Kyle, as a teacher, yes, I think phones are a distraction for students. I mean, if they need it for education purposes, sure. But if they bring them to school, they must leave them in the lockers. As a parent, I think I would want my child to at at least have a phone to text me about anything that's going on in the school that's not being broadcast to the parents, especially that incident that happened at Hugh Beaton. That's a good point. I would love my child to call me to let me know if something is going on, especially if something happened, ingested something. I want to know. But other than that, I don't think they need the cell phones. And I think that's a good one there, too. I understand that, so maybe just have it in the locker in case you do need something. But I think Margo put it perfect, the relief of just getting away from it. Dan here is saying, Kyle, there are jobs that do not allow people to use their cell phones while working. This would prepare students for the same thing. I can't remember which listener it was, and so I apologize for that. But we had a conversation like this, I would say, I don't know, maybe a month ago when all of these talks of the cell phone ban popped up. I think his name was John. It was a listener that I had never talked to before. But he messaged me and saying, Kyle, we actually let a person go in our shop in Oldcastle today because they were on their cell phones constantly. And I don't like taking shots at the new generation. But I will say, if that's what's happening in some of these shops, yeah, you gotta ban them in the classrooms because we can't be having this. And John, I think that was the name of the listener, was saying that this happens constantly where students are not ready to work and they're on their cell phones or they have some sort of screen in front of them. He said it was absolutely ridiculous. And he had been there for, I think, like 20, 25 years. He had never seen anything like it. What has been happening in the last, I think he mentioned like 2 to 4 years with people coming in, students coming in, you know, trying to get their foot through the door. But they can't get their face out of a screen. Absolutely unbelievable, and I think it needs to happen. We'll see what the province does. We'll take the break and come back. It's Kyle Horner Show here on AM 800.
3: 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That's right. 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
4: 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An information update with Kathy McMahon.
5: A 23-year-old man is facing charges following a two-vehicle crash in downtown Windsor. Police responded to Wyandotte at Marintet around 9 o'clock Tuesday night and say one driver fled the scene on foot and was found behind a home. It was determined the driver was operating the vehicle while under suspension and without a valid license. A Windsor doctor has been reinstated after admitting to a sexual relationship with a patient. 60-year-old Hader Hasnane was barred from practicing medicine in 2019, but the College of Physicians and Surgeons has found he is able to return to work and practice medicine safely, but will be under supervision for at least the next 10 months and will face unannounced inspections. A motion to restore third-party appeal rights on zoning decisions has been voted down by Tecumseh Council. Deputy Mayor Joe Bicchetti had wanted to send a letter to the province asking that residents and community groups be able to appeal decisions, but the motion failed. A change for TrueFest in Windsor. Usually held in the winter, it'll be held this Saturday to align with Open Air Weekend. The free event will be along Murray Street and will feature disco dancing, drag queen performances, games, and more. Details on these and other stories coming up at noon. The forecast next.
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5: The forecast now from the AM 800 Weather Center. A severe thunderstorm watch has been issued. Wind gusts up to 90 kilometers an hour are expected, along with toonie-sized hail and the risk of tornado. The high today, 25, with the humidex 29. Could see showers and storms this evening, the low 14. In Windsor right now, we're sitting at 21 or 70. I'm Kathy McMahon, AM 800 News.
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always the best day ever, right, Will? Just the last day of school. Let's go. Especially in high school. I mean, I know you kind of had exams and stuff like that, but I guess like that last exam, somebody had a car, we're jumping in the car, we're going out for lunch, enjoying life. Ah, it's just one of the best days. Shout out to everybody. Teachers, crossing guards, school bus drivers, parents, students. Enjoy the day, especially to those who are retiring, like Michelle Sylvester. Shout out to her retiring today. You deserve it. Some of those teachers were texting it at the beginning of the show. Kyle, all I want is silence. That's all I want. And hopefully you get a little bit of silence in the upcoming months. I do want to mention something there as, Kathy, by the way, walked in here to give me, make sure I have the update on the, yellow watch when it comes to a severe thunderstorm. We could be. I still don't see a lot on radar, but we could be seeing wind gusts up to 90 kilometers an hour, toonie-sized hail, and there's a risk of a tornado this afternoon and evening. So just keep an eye on the sky when it comes to that. But she looked at me and she's like, what's on your pants? In my gray pants, I put chlorine in the pool today, which Meg, you should be doing. She was talking about how green her pool was. I told her liquid chlorine. Will, my pants are like stained with chlorine. And I have the remote in like an hour. And my pants are completely stained with chlorine that I didn't notice. Oh, not good. So if you see me, by the way, come out to the Circle K out there at by the Shops at Heritage on Sandwich Parkway over there in LaSalle, 2055 Sandwich Parkway. You can't miss it behind the outlets. And you can make fun of my pants because they're basically chlorine stained. We were talking about cell phones in the classroom. A lot of you are like Vince, a lot of texts coming in saying, Kyle, they can keep their cell phones in the desk or in the backpacks or pocket. I actually have a lot of teachers that are friends. A couple of them have a basket and they collect the phone. So it's somewhat already happening when it comes to that. This text are here, and then I do have to move on to our money segments. Kyle, phones are their life though. Listen, life's tough sometimes. Life is unfair sometimes. Like, get over it. It's a screen. Maybe you need it every once in a while, but no. You know what? Hockey was my life as a child, and yet I still had to go to bed before the 10 o'clock game. I still had to, you know, pack it in when the when we were playing street hockey and it was bedtime. I loved playing hockey, and eventually, you know, I had to go to bed. It is what it is. Cell phones. So what if that's your life right now? Get over it. Life isn't fair. That's what I say on that. Let's try to save you some money here. Canadians, you know we love our loyalty program. I love talking about it. I love trying to save you money when it comes to our show here. And most of us are active in 7 to 10 of them, by the way. But with so many changes happening, it's tough to keep up to date with

0: all of these different apps and all of these different programs. So you know who I ask, our money expert, Barry Choi, to join us to talk a little bit about them. And Barry, thank you for coming on. I do appreciate it. How are you?
1: Always good to be here, my friend.
0: Okay, let's start with Air Miles because it's official, right? We've talked about this before in the past, but it's official. It's Blue Rewards now.
1: 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It's all ours. 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So the good thing is that if you earned Air Miles before, it's automatically be converted to Blue Rewards points. No loss in value whatsoever, right? So that's obviously a good now. Now you're earning points, not miles. The program in general, it needed a little bit of a refresh in the sense that it's more of a retail overall day-to-day loyalty program, whereas before Air Miles, obviously the name is more focused on travel. Don't get me wrong, you can still use your Blue Rewards points on things such as travel, but with so many new partners, it really depends on the situation. It can be a highly lucrative program.
0: I like that it now focuses on more of the cash style redemption. So that's what I'm all for. I actually cashed out on cattle this week. Check out 51. I cashed out a couple weeks ago. So, you know, the bank account is looking pretty good because of these apps. And that's what Blue Rewards is trying to do.
1: You know, it's really funny that you brought up Checkout 51 because if I recall correctly, you buy certain items and you get like cash back for it.
0: That's right.
1: That's right. So what's interesting is Air Miles, not Blue Rewards, they kind of like adopted that and they have something called receipt scanning within their apps. If you're buying certain items, you're getting extra points. But what I like is they've got some new partners, Instacart, Dollarama, just to name a few, MTY food groups, different brands such as Thai Express. So if you're purchasing these items anyways, and don't get me wrong, this applies to any loyalty program, you should be collecting those points. There's no doubt about it whatsoever. In fact, right now, Air Miles is starting to Blue Rewards. I'm still getting used to that.
0: We get it. It's all right.
1: They got the Shop the Block promotion, which is super popular for collectors. If you shop at two partners, you can earn 1,600 points. Three partners, it's 4,000 points. And then I believe it's five partners, you get 8,000 points. So it's really interesting to see all these loyalty programs now trying to get you in on it, to get you to spend, hopefully be interactive. But we all know everything's got an app. You're talking about how you're going to go to Circle K for your remote after. I'm almost positive they have a loyalty program where it's like you buy five or seven drinks, you get another drink for
0: they
1: free.
0: Do. So like, yeah.
1: Right? You know what I mean? Like, literally yes. where you're talking about, you're going next. There's a loyalty program. It doesn't, maybe not so much for the teachers. Maybe they need a loyalty program, but that's a whole other story, right?
0: Yeah, that's it. Yeah. And by the way, free food at Circle K with me today. So you don't even need a loyalty program.
1: I'm
0: just going to give you free food.
1: very
0: it's at Circle K throughout the province. Don't even worry about it, Barry. Throughout the province.
1: Okay,
0: let's get into this here. Is it actually better, though? Is this actually a better program when it comes to Blue Rewards?
1: So, again, regardless of the loyalty program, I think it really depends on where you're doing your regular shopping and how you engage with the program. So like I was saying, if you're shopping up those regular partners they have, such as Dollarama, Instacart, or PharmaSave regularly, then yeah, it can be highly lucrative, but for sure. And again, it applies to all loyalty programs. If you're not shopping at their partners, you don't have a credit card that's co-branded, is it worth your trouble? Maybe, maybe not, right? So it's really important. And you and I have discussed this before, for consumers to always kind of like check their wallets once a year, see what credit cards they have, what loyalty programs they're getting. Like, are you getting value from it? And sometimes it's a situation where maybe you just didn't understand what you can get out of it. It's really up to the consumer to kind of educate themselves a little bit sometimes.
0: Okay. I got to talk about a listener here, David. When we were talking about this right at the beginning, when Air Miles announced that they were making the change, right, a little while ago, every once in a while, I'm like the premier, every once in a while I'll give my cell phone number out. And I remember David calling me, who had a ton of Air Miles, saying, very concerned about this. You know, can you ask Barry a little bit more questions when it comes to this? What should card holders know that have the Air Miles that is turning over here to Blue Rewards? What should they know?
1: I think the most important thing for listeners who are worried about any potential changes is there's no loss in value of your points whatsoever. So your miles have automatically been converted to points. So if you go into the app, I would suggest if the listener doesn't use the app already to go into it right now and become familiar with it, because there are more redemption options now. There are more e-gift certificates, so you can go online or go into the app and see what retailers you can redeem your points for. You can redeem your points for travel. It's now powered by Expedia. Everyone knows Expedia. You can book flights, hotels, cruises, pretty much anything. As far as the credit card is concerned, yeah, there's been a few minor changes, right? You're going to earn more points on some categories and fewer points on others. So yeah, it's definitely worth taking a quick gander online to see what's available. But as far as value is concerned, nothing has happened to the listener.
0: Okay. Quickly, because I know a lot of teachers probably got gift cards to Tim Hortons. They're kind of redoing their Tim rewards, right? It's because of all of this. So for the teachers all going to Tim Hortons after a class today, what should they know when it comes to the Tim Hortons rewards?
1: So nothing has actually happened, but the thing that made the headlines recently is they've ended their partnership with the credit card.
0: Yeah.
1: So if you had the Tim Hortons credit card, it's going to be transitioned to just a regular Neo Financial cashback card. And to be perfectly honest, no one should have had that credit card, like unless you're really, really obsessed with Tim Hortons. As far as the rewards program itself is concerned, nothing happens. But if you're a teacher listening, going to use those gift cards, don't forget to scan your Tim Hortons app so you can earn points. It's like almost like you're double dipping. Those kids are giving you a gift card, and then you're earning points again.
0: Wow. I like that. Bring on the double dip. Let's go. Thank you very much, Barry. Really do appreciate it. Enjoy Circle K today, okay? Free food.
1: For sure. No problem.
0: Take
1: anytime.
0: Care.
1: Have a good one.
0: There you go. Our money expert, Barry Choi, when it comes to Air Miles, now officially Blue Rewards. And, yeah, Tim Hortons. You're double dipping those donuts over there at Tim Hortons when it comes to the new reward system. So for all the teachers that got those gift cards today, go out this afternoon and enjoy it. Before I break here, Will, I got to tell you, he was talking about Checkout 51 and Dollarama. So on Checkout 51, they had a dollar off margarine at Dollarama, okay? And I didn't even know they sold margarine at Dollarama. But I'm like, this is probably a good price. Margarine's probably two something. I'm going to save a dollar, right? So I find a Dollarama that has this, I think it's Imperial margarine. And so I buy it. And it's like, I don't know, it's like 80%. Vegetable oil or something like that, right? But it was a great price. I think I got it for like $1.50. And so I put it on my potatoes two nights ago. It was disgusting. I'm a butter person, or I can't believe it's not butter, and I'm sticking with it. I actually was talking to Kathy last night as we were falling asleep. I was breaking down butter, margarine with her, and I'm like, it's absolutely disgusting. I would never buy margarine again at the dollar store. She's like, what are you doing buying margarine at the dollar store anyway? I was like, I got a dollar back on Checkout 51.
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0: Free food at Circle K. I promise you, it's going to be a lot better than the margarine at the Dollarama. We got to take a break. I will be at the Circle K in LaSalle by the outlets, by the Shops at Heritage today. We're going to end the show in LaSalle. They have a big Canada Day party with something very cool. They're moving away from fireworks and going to something else. Can't wait for you to hear this. It's Kyle Owner's show here on AM 800.
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0: I was just talking with Christina from the A-Team. She's going up to set out the live broadcast right now. 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And as we mentioned here, we do have a yellow watch when it comes to a severe thunderstorm. You could see wind gusts up to 90 kilometers an hour, toonie-sized hail, and a risk of a thunderstorm, plus a 70% chance of showers and that risk of a thunderstorm. It's a high 29, high 25. The humidex is 29 or 84. Partly cloudy tonight with a 60% chance of showers, low 14, 57. Clouds tomorrow, high 22. The humidex is 26 or 79. Saturday, cloudy, high 25, 77. You get the sun back on Sunday. Happy birthday to my sister, Taylor. A mix of sun and cloud, high 28 or 82. Right now, we're up to 21 right now in clouds. That's 70.
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0: This is my Christmas. Canada Day, less than a week away. I love it. You got patriotic pride, remembering how lucky we are to live in this country. But also, it's just the unofficial kickoff to summer. Like, you know, a lot of you are Christmas lovers. You can have it. You can have your holidays here. This is my Christmas. And the town of LaSalle, they're celebrating at the LaSalle Landing and doing it in a big way. The celebration kicks off at around 5 p.m. on Canada Day. That is Wednesday. So much to do, including a drone show to cap off the night. So your pets, those dogs, will be okay. No fireworks. We got drones out there in LaSalle. Joining us to discuss it is the mayor of LaSalle, Crystal Melosh. Crystal, welcome back. How are you?
1: I'm doing great. Thanks for having me.
0: Yeah. So tell us about your Canada Day celebration.
1: Yeah, we're super excited. This is our second annual. So we decided last year with all the tension with the U.S. and all the Canada pride that the town of LaSalle should also host their own Canada Day event. So last year was our first year, and it was an amazing year. We had over 5,000 people come out, which was a number we were not expecting. So really excited for year two, and we've added to year two. We've got more entertainment. So we use the event center to have our stage and some picnic tables. We have food trucks out there. And then along the skate loop in the outdoor area, we've got tons of buskers, and we have actually a lumberjack show this year. And so there's just so many activities going on, and it starts at 5 o'clock at LaSalle Landing. So for those of you who don't know LaSalle Landing, it's 970 Front Road. And we're just really excited to be able to do this for the second year and offer our community something at home to be able to do. And we think it's kind of nice having a 5 o'clock start time, because you still get the day to spend with your family and friends or by the pool and then come join us at night for the fun and festivities.
0: It's actually perfect. We actually have a Canada Day party in LaSalle, so this is going to set up perfect for us. Like you mentioned, you got live music, live entertainment, plenty of tasty food options with those food trucks there. Okay, talk about this, because when I was doing Saturday mornings, I kind of had this conversation where we love the fireworks. We just had it this past Monday, right? And thousands of people down there at the waterfront. But it certainly seems like a lot of towns like yourself, like LaSalle, moving to drone shows. Tell us why you're looking into drones and tell us about the show.
1: Yeah, so last year we did the drone show as well, and the reason we did it really was just to be different from what every other community around us is offering. And we just wrapped up the Strawberry Festival, where we had a wonderful fireworks display on the Friday night. We just, like you said, had the Ford fireworks by the water. So it was the idea of offering something different and also acknowledging that there are some people who don't necessarily enjoy fireworks. So we said, how can we do something that sets us apart, maybe entice some people from other communities to come to ours for something different? So it really was just this chance to stand out and to do something different. And like I said, we just wrapped up fireworks in the town of South as Strawberry Festival. So True. It didn't make sense for us to do it again.
0: True. Yeah, that is one of my favorite traditions. You could hear it all the way to South Windsor. They were loud. What was the feedback last year, though, when it came to the drones? Well, what did people say? What did the community say?
1: Everyone actually really enjoyed it because it's custom, right? It's custom to your municipality. It was all Canadian themed. They had the drones do the town of LaSalle logo. The kids were oohing and aahing when it was their sport that was displayed. So when hockey was there, all these kids started cheering. And it was really fun because it was so different.
0: Last one, just when it comes to the LaSalle Landing, that's where this is all going down here. What's the feedback when it comes to the community in that?
1: You know what? They're really excited because we're able to start offering these different types of events. And we've had people for years ask us to bring the Strawberry Festival back to that area, but the land's not ready for it. So that'll be future councils who will get to decide if and when it comes back. But we realize how important it is to still offer events down there, because that community loved having it, hosting it, and supporting our local businesses down there too. So being able to bring things down there has been really embraced by the residents, and they really enjoy having these offerings. And we're seeing so many events at the event center now. I just feel like there's just constant events going on in the town of LaSalle. We had a training day for the staff at the Volmer today, and I think they said between town events and private events, we're hosting almost 250 events a year in the town of LaSalle. So I think it's pretty exciting. I think there's so much more we can do down there, but I think it's a really good start.
0: Beautiful area, beautiful facility, and I am with you, though. I would like to see the Strawberry Fest move back down there. It was good memories, but I tell you, big crowds this year either way, right? So that's all that matters. 5 p.m. Canada Day, that's Wednesday, at the LaSalle Landing, and the drone show at about 10 o'clock. Crystal, thank you so much. Have a great long weekend, hopefully, for you. I don't know. Somebody seems like nobody's working right now, so hopefully you're able to enjoy the holiday. Thank you for coming on. I appreciate it.
1: I thank you very much. Happy birthday to your sister. She shares a birthday with my daughter.
0: So oh, very nice.
1: This weekend.
0: All right. Yeah, the 28th, enjoy. A special day. We'll tell her happy birthday, okay?
1: Thank you.
0: All right. Bye-bye. There you go. The mayor of LaSalle, Crystal Melosh. Yes, the LaSalle Canada Day celebration kicks off at 5 p.m. at the LaSalle Landing, and that drone show at about 10 p.m. Go out and enjoy it. Come out and enjoy my presence. Come out and join me today. I will be at the Circle K in LaSalle, 2055 Sandwich Parkway. That's between the outlets and the Shops at Heritage. Come out. I got free food. We got free samples. It's going to be a blast. I'll see you there. Take care, everybody.

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18: 21 degrees in Windsor-Essex. A severe thunderstorm watch in effect. Windy today, the high 25 with Humidex 29. I'm Kathy McMahon, AM 800 News. 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Coming up, charges laid in a downtown crash and a new district in Windsor. But first, a severe thunderstorm watch has been issued by Environment Canada. The weather agency warns that storms moving into the Windsor-Essex region could bring strong wind up to 90 kilometers an hour, a risk of tornadoes, and toonie-sized hail. Showers and storms are expected to intensify early this afternoon, and power outages are possible. If threatening weather approaches, take cover in a basement or interior room. Charges have been laid against a 23-year-old man following a two-vehicle crash in Windsor. It happened just after 9 o'clock Tuesday night on Wyandot Street East and Marintet. Police say both drivers sustained injuries, but one ran from the scene before being found hiding behind a house and was arrested. He faces four charges, including careless driving and driving while under suspension. A part of downtown Windsor has been branded the Innovation District. WeTech Alliance is hoping to build on a cluster of businesses around Pitt, Ferry, and Chatham Streets to develop a hub for technology, entrepreneurship, and talent. CEO Yvonne Pilon says they want to bring in more entrepreneurs and startup companies.
19: The big goal is to eventually have a building that is dedicated to innovation technology down the road. But again, we're at the starting line. We have big, big goals, and today is just a really good indicator of what's to come.
18: The district is a partnership between WeTech Alliance, Rocket Innovation Studio, the University of Windsor, St. Clair College, Invest Windsor Essex, and the City of Windsor. A lot of pride in Amherstburg this weekend. The annual True Fest will be held on Saturday as part of an open-air weekend celebration. Manager of Economic Development and Tourism, Jennifer Ibrahim, says it's a disco dance party in the streets with drag queen performances, DJs, games, and more.
20: It will be a lot of fun. And we have the restaurants that are surrounding the stage participating. The Missing O is one of our sponsors. And same as in addition, so is Artisan Grill.
18: The free event in partnership with We Pride will be along Murray Street between Ramsey and Dalhousie on Saturday between 6 and 10 p.m. Today's AM 800 News poll question. Do you support the province's move to raise the speed limit to 110 kilometers an hour on more highways across Ontario? Let us know at am800cklw.com. Yesterday, we asked if the city should tear down Windsor Arena for a homeless housing hub. Of more than 1,400 responses, 54% say yes. AM 800 News time, 12:03. The forecast is next.
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29: It's just a few minutes past the top of the hour, Thursday, June 25th. I am your host, Vashi Capello's here with you for the next few hours. About a block away from where I sit in our nation's capital, Prime Minister Mark Carney is taking questions from reporters to kind of signal the end of the sitting of the House of Commons. Lengthy press conference, just finished saying that he and President Trump spoke yesterday, but didn't talk about CUSMA. The deadline to renew it is, of course, less than a week away. Let's listen in live. I think actually I was going to go live. He just stood up, so the press conference just ended. So I'm going to scrap that plan because he has been talking for the last 45 minutes. So we have documented a lot of what he said. We won't listen in live. He literally just walked away. But I will go through some of kind of the big news that came out of it. The first I'm going to say on sort of a more like interesting, not political level, as political level, is he says tomorrow he's going to hold a press conference about 24 Sussex. So that's where the Prime Minister is supposed to live here in Ottawa, but it is so kind of destroyed and requires such extensive renovations that it is uninhabitable. So this Prime Minister and Prime Minister Trudeau do not live there. They live in the Rideau Hall cottage, basically. So he's going to hold a press conference. He didn't answer what's going to happen with it, but he's going to hold a press conference on that tomorrow. Then he went through kind of a litany of other controversies or issues that the government is facing right now. And I'm going to go through some of what he said on that and fill you in basically on the news that the Prime Minister delivered. So first, on this kind of, I would categorize it as a controversy emerging out in British Columbia. Last week, and we've covered it this week on the program, but the Prime Minister and the Premier of British Columbia announced that they're going to buy up condos that are sitting on the market, and they were going to use them for affordable housing. There weren't a lot of details, though, about how much the spend was or how much they would end up paying for them. And right away came accusations from not just opposing political forces like the federal conservatives, but kind of people in British Columbia saying, are you just helping developers with this? Basically, they're not willing to take a lower price, so you're going to use taxpayer money to give them more money. And ultimately, even if that is for a good goal, is that a good use of taxpayer money? Here is how the Prime Minister responded to questions about that.
0: So it would be buying distressed condos. Of course, a developer is not going to admit that they're going to have distressed condos, right? But we don't care about the developer. We care about the person, the family that can potentially move into the home. So buying them at a discount at the right time, financing, terming that out, setting up a rent-to-own structure for truly affordable housing.
29: So the issue with the announcement was there were so few details provided that all of these questions kind of started arising. And chief among them was this idea that there's been a fundraiser that the Prime Minister had wherein a lot of developers were attending. So Marika Walsh with The Globe, full credit to her, asked, did any of those developers at that fundraiser ask you to do this? And that's the answer that he just gave, sort of what you just heard. But he also, and I, this might be the first time I've ever heard the Prime Minister kind of admit any wrongdoing, but he admitted that they didn't do a good job with the communications around this.
0: We haven't done a good job of, which is why one of the reasons why you're asking the question, of explaining all the economics of that. But there's an opportunity, and if it's there, we'll pursue it for the family.
29: Okay, next subject that the Prime Minister was asked about that I think is really relevant is the Alberta referendum in the fall, and in particular, what the federal government, what he's going to do to try and urge people to make sure that they vote to stay in Canada. He said he would be going to Calgary Stampede in a few days or earlier into July. He said other ministers would be as well. Here's what he said about the referendum.
0: This is a real referendum. It's not, you know, question about a question. Free option. It's a dangerous bluff. This is, we're literally at 10 years anniversary of Brexit. And I saw firsthand what gets sold in these referenda, that everything's going to be easy, that you can keep your passport, you can keep the currency, you can stay in the country and leave it at the same time. You get all the benefits, but another thing. And you see what's happened in the United Kingdom.
29: All right. He also said Canada is worth fighting for, and again detailed that, and that's the Prime Minister you're listening to, that he would be going to Stampede and had just talked to Danielle Smith, the Premier of Alberta, 2 days ago. Another quick reminder, July 1st isn't just the CUSMA deadline. It's also the deadline for Alberta to submit its proposal for a pipeline to go to the West Coast. And I do anticipate there will be some announcements to that effect next week as well from everything that I'm hearing. Now, on that CUSMA deadline, our own Abigail Beeman, you'll have heard our exclusive interview with Pete Hoekstra, the U.S. ambassador on this program yesterday, put some of his comments to the Prime Minister, namely when Ambassador Hoekstra said that they're nowhere near, in anticipation of that deadline next week, actually getting to a deal on CUSMA or even the framework of a deal. She asked him, is that your interpretation as well?
0: What I have seen with the president is that you're not close to make a deal and then you make a deal. I've seen that in different cases. It doesn't mean the deals are good deals, but it means being prepared, having done the work, knowing what you want. So both things can be true.
29: Kind of the most detailed or interesting comments I've heard from the Prime Minister in months on what's going on with CUSMA. The federal government and the Prime Minister are notoriously tight-lipped about how everything is going, or what even might be the eventuality on July 1st or thereafter, what's going to happen with the deal. We know that they want the deal to stick around, but we really don't know much else. So the fact that he said kind of that you think, you know, you don't have a deal and then you all of a sudden do, and that ultimately, you know, the president kind of makes that happen, I think is newsworthy and very interesting. We're going to talk about some of all of that with our Daily Debrief panel. Some of all of that. That's a weird thing to say. We're going to talk about all of it, all the news out of the Prime Minister with our Daily Debrief panel at the top of the next hour. Aside from politics, of course, everyone in this country is talking about and watching soccer. Claire Hanna is a reporter for TSN. I'm getting her twice in a week. I don't know what I did to deserve this, Claire. I'm so happy to have you on.
3: Okay, let's try to up it, too. I'll try to make myself more available if Canada continues to advance.
29: I know, so exciting. Tell me, what's your read on the situation right now?
3: Okay, a little disappointed because Canada, they had a chance to get first in their group last night against Switzerland. They came so close. And Vashi, if they had collected first place in their group, they would have been staying in Vancouver for the round of 32. Huge home field advantage. But They got second, so they still move on to the round of 32. And that's historical. They've never done that. Until this World Cup, Canada had never even won a match. So they're already making history. And last night, they found out who their opponent is going to be, and that's going to be South Africa.
29: Yes. And but they're as you say, like, they're not going to play Vancouver, right? They've got to play in L.A.?
3: No, they're playing in L.A., but I want to say there's kind of a... I'm hesitant to say a silver lining at playing South Africa. I think that many people thought that the second team in Group A, who is going to be Canada's opponent, was going to be either Czechia or South Korea, which yes. are two really good opponents. Last night, South Africa absolutely stuns South Korea. They beat them 1-0. Nobody expected that. For South Africa, this is their first time advancing to the round of 32 in their history. So both teams are making history. Both teams know that one of them is going to be advancing to the round of 16. But I think that Canada has to make sure that they give a lot of respect to South Africa, because this is also a nation that's kind of upset people and just rolled into this round of 32. But it's a way better opponent than Korea, for example. And I think for Canada, they've got to come in really focused. But now they know it is absolutely attainable to go to the round of 16. And when that happens, Vashi, anything's on the table.
29: Oh, that's very exciting. Outside of the of Team Canada, like, who are the teams? What are the things to watch for in this next round?
3: Okay, well, I've been also. Oh, you mean like between South Africa and Canada?
29: No, just like in the tournament more largely.
3: Yeah,
29: I know it's all about Canada.
3: I know, right? Well. A lot of teams are still actually finishing up their group stages, so we don't know what matchups are going to happen. But I've been in Kansas City for a couple of days following, you've probably heard of him, he's pretty good, but Leo Messi in Argentina. It's almost like maybe covering a politician, because you can't get anywhere close to him, and sometimes you only get 25 seconds of visuals of him. But he's been on a tear. He had a hat trick in his first match with Argentina, scored 2 goals in their second match. Right now, he's kind of one of the contenders for what's called the golden boot, whoever gets the most goals at the World Cup. But Argentina would have to advance really far. But right now, they're the number one team in the world. But it's pretty incredible that he's doing this. He's 40 years old. This is
29: very
3: not
29: cool.
3: A young pup, you know?
29: I love it.
3: That's something I'm watching too.
29: Okay, Claire, thanks so much. I appreciate it. That's Claire Hanna. She's a reporter for TSN. We'll take a quick break, and we're up with the Transport Minister, Steve McKinnon, next.
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30: Here's the latest forecast from the AM 800 Weather Center. A severe thunderstorm watch in effect. We have showers and thunderstorms this afternoon. A potential tornado with winds reaching 90 kilometers an hour. The high today, 25. Could see rain and thunderstorms tonight. The low, 14 or 57.
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1: It's 20 minutes past the top of the hour. This week, the federal government announced a year after it passed the Building Canada Act to designate projects in the national interest and allow the government to override certain laws to get those projects built, that it would now consider designating three in that manner. Transport Minister Steve McKinnon was there for that announcement. I asked him why a year ago, when another minister, Minister LeBlanc, was testifying on the need for this act, he used the word urgent 10 times, and it's taken them another year to even announce they could consider three projects. Isn't that, I asked the Minister of Transport, the opposite of urgency?
2: Well, that ignores the other work that's gone on in the past year. One of the very important things that that bill created was the Major Projects Office, which has done an analysis, a remarkable analysis, really incredible work over the past year of identifying and really dissecting every major construction, economic development, mineral development, transportation undertaking in the country over a certain threshold. You've seen them be able to help us move projects like the major expansion of the 60% capacity expansion at the Port of Montreal. You've seen new mining projects, whether it be graphite in Quebec or copper in Saskatchewan, LNG projects in British Columbia. The Major Projects Office, and perhaps one of the most misunderstood things about the Building Canada Act was bringing this focus to bear such that projects could get approved with or without these new provisions. And you've seen us moving with a lot of urgency. And today we've identified projects where the unique ability of that bill to help us compress timelines for building projects of national significance has come into play.
1: And I do want to ask about that unique ability in a moment. But when you use words like remarkable, incredible, and then invoke, for example, LNG projects in BC as evidence of those characteristics, are you not overstating it? I mean, none of those projects are even, you know, see a final investment decision going ahead. The LNG phase two does not yet have a final investment decision. Even the other projects that you pointed to, Contrecoeur, the expansion of the Port of Montreal, all of the approvals were already in place. The construction was already slated to begin.
2: True.
1: Yeah, everything was slated to begin. I've read multiple articles in which the people who are running that expansion were saying, yes, we're on track for X date, Y date, et cetera, et cetera. It's not like the insertion of the Building Canada Act all of a sudden got things going. The same could be said of the copper mine. Darlington was another example Minister Hodgson used alongside you today as well. Ontario had already selected the technology, approved the funding, and begun the site preparation when it was put on the list.
2: Right. But there remained in all of those cases necessary federal approvals or essentially the need to concentrate federal efforts to get them over the finish line. In the case of Contrecoeur, there were, yes, approvals for the for some of the water works granted, but some approvals remain outstanding. And so what I would just simply say is don't sell short the creation and the work of the Major Projects Office in getting us on those and dozens of other projects, getting us to a place where the federal government understands very clearly what is required to help advance major economic opportunity for the country and to move forward on it quickly.
1: Yeah, and I'm not trying to undersell it, but I am contrasting it with the way in which your government once again framed, for example, the need for Building Canada, right? Urgent is the word that the minister at the time used on multiple occasions. The quote from the prime minister in March of 2025, it is high time to build things that we never imagined and to build them at a speed that we have never seen. What evidence is, but what is that, what is happening that we have never seen, to be blunt?
2: Well, it remains urgent. And all of these projects, variously, Vashi, we, get asked about moving too quickly, going too quickly through review or other processes, for projects, high speed rail, for example, or, not moving quickly enough. What I would suggest is that we've, found a model where we take what used to be successive approvals, so all kinds of different federal permits required for a given project, navigable waterways, fisheries, species at risk, and if, instead of dealing with those sequentially, and engaging with communities and consulting indigenous peoples as we must sequentially. We now have, under this formula, a way of doing that all at the same time. It's better for communities. They don't have to engage on the navigable waterways permit, and then 5 months or even 5 years later on another regulatory issue, we're able to work closely with communities on all sorts of these reviews, compress the timetables, not overlook any of our environmental or indigenous commitments, but move with urgency on all of these projects. Now, not all of them will require the powers under the Building Canada Act, but the Major Projects Office was always the major feature of that act, and the ability of this government to apply very, very specialized resources to the completion and permitting of projects.
1: I'm not sure it's fair to say it was the major feature. When your government was pitching it and pitching it as something that had, again, that urgency behind it, the focus of the debate, the focus, for example, of all of that testimony I read today from the minister was very much on, like, what is new about this and what will that act allow you to bypass that would not have been the case otherwise. And again, I'll point to the evidence that it took a year, and you're not even saying you're going to use it in these cases. You're simply making an announcement that you're going to consider it. Does that fairly feel urgent to you?
2: Well, we're announcing, as the act requires, that we consult affected communities, indigenous communities, about the application of the act. That is necessarily a very, very short process. So that process should conclude within a couple of months, and then the final decision about listing these projects will be made. I do want to say once again, Lovashi, the speed at which the government is now considering moving on and applying this solution to a variety of projects across the country with or without the application of the powers in the Building Canada Act has been very, very impressive, and you should expect a lot more developments on that.
1: What delineates the choice or the consideration of the use of the Building Canada Act? Like, what, when you look at a project, why is it these projects, these three, that might require its application? And is it the fact that there is, in a couple of the cases, two of the three projects, already significant opposition that's been voiced?
2: Well, there's also obviously significant support, and I would actually argue that it is the significant support that in one way motivated the decision to move on these projects quickly. There is a new impetus here in the North with respect to Arctic sovereignty, creating economic opportunity for the people who live in Northern Canada, and engaging with Indigenous communities, and then apply all of that, of course, to the Department of National Defence and the Canadian Armed Forces and their emerging operating requirements in the context of our commitment to our Arctic sovereignty. So these are projects that automatically become projects of national significance. The Mackenzie Valley Highway is, of course, a gateway to the Arctic Ocean, a land gateway to the Arctic Ocean. The Grays Bay Port is a water gateway, both a commercial one and a defense-related piece of infrastructure, so incredibly significant. And as for the nuclear waste facility. Vashi, you and I weren't born, and we were discussing this project. So it's come a long, long way. Technology has obviously improved. Community engagement has come to the point where it's important that we move on with this project in the spirit of the many other nuclear policies that we've announced this week.
1: That's Federal Transport Minister Steve McKinnon. We are going to talk a little bit more about the Prime Minister coming up next. He just delivered a year-end press conference, pretty long, almost an hour. Lots of news coming out of that. Top of the pile is news that we got from our own Abigail Beeman, who will be with me in just a few moments. She asked him about what Pete Hoekstra said, the U.S. ambassador, on this show. Hear the Prime Minister's response and Abigail's analysis next.
3: 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Your number one news source in Windsor, Essex. An information update with Kathy McMahon.
1: A 29-year-old man has been arrested in connection with a large theft of exotic birds in Windsor. Police say three people entered a coop at a property on University Avenue East earlier this week and took off with 30 birds. One of them died during the heist. The first suspect was taken into custody in Chatham and 22 of the birds were recovered. An arrest warrant has been issued for 19-year-old Mahmoud Mo Khalif, and police continue to search for a third suspect known as Darwish. A Windsor doctor has been reinstated after admitting to a sexual relationship with a patient. 6-year-old Hader Hasnain was barred from practicing medicine in 2019. The College of Physicians and Surgeons has found he's now able to return to work and practice medicine safely, but will be under supervision for at least the next 10 months. Get ready for bad weather. Environment Canada has issued a severe thunderstorm watch, saying conditions are favorable for storms to produce a tornado. Wind gusts up to 90 kilometers an hour and Toonie-size hail. Showers and storms will intensify early this afternoon. Details on these and other stories coming up at 1. Weather-wise, severe thunderstorm watch in effect. Showers and storms today, a windy high 25. Could see rain and thunderstorms tonight, the low 14. In Windsor right now, we're at 22, 72 Fahrenheit. I'm Kathy McMahon, AM 800 News.
4: It's almost summer, and you know what that means. That's right. 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
3: 25 minutes before the top of the hour, Thursday, June 25th, the parliamentary sitting is all done, and the Prime Minister today went to the press gallery and held a press conference to talk about this year and this sitting in particular and take questions from reporters. He did so on a wide array of subjects, including from my next guest. Abigail Beeman is a CTV National News correspondent. And Abigail is here with me in studio. You asked about the comments that Ambassador Huckster made on this show and on Power Play, basically saying a deal is nowhere close, not even a framework of a deal, even though that July 1st deadline to renew CUSMA is staring us down. Abigail asked the Prime Minister, and we'll get her take on this in a second, but I'll play you the clip first, asked the Prime Minister if he agrees with that.
4: What I have seen with the President is that you're not close to make a deal, and then you make a deal. I've seen that in different cases. It doesn't mean the deals are good deals, but it means being prepared, having done the work, knowing what you want. So both things can be true.
3: Hi, Abigail.
5: Hi.
3: So the first thing I noted earlier was, like, we never really actually get answers that say much on Canada-US. They're very notoriously, especially the Prime Minister, tight-lipped about all of that. It was interesting the way that he said, like, oh, you don't have a deal, and then you do all of a sudden. It was sort of like actually conceding that the ambassador in some ways is right insofar as, like, it's going to be Trump and him that make that happen.
5: Well, exactly. For this government, I think that the Prime Minister was saying a lot, and it was interesting to hear him make that point because that's a point we hear from many other people around the Prime Minister, but I haven't heard him be so direct before. And to say that sort of both things can be true with the ambassador saying nowhere close to a deal and you know, something could turn the corner and change was interesting too. But we didn't get sort of any substantive clarity as to whether the U.S. has any clarity as to whether they want a CUSMA deal or what happens next. I thought it was interesting that when the Prime Minister was first asked about his call with Donald Trump, he said that the President called him and he talked about it being a constructive, lengthy conversation. Hegseth was on the call as well, and he really focused on the situation in the Middle East, and he talked about structural discussions that they had for both, like, near and long-term goals there, and that those were obviously under wraps and he wasn't going to share more details. But it stood out to me that he didn't mention trade or the Canada-U.S. relationship at all, which is why I went back to that. And then he said to me, no, we didn't discuss CUSMA at all. So
3: great
5: that,
3: question, by the way, that you asked that. It was shocking. Like,
5: it almost caught me off guard because, I mean, we have CUSMA, this deadline is just around the corner, and yes, everybody will be quick to jump on me that July 1st isn't a cliff to fall off. I must have heard that 1,000 times by now, but that deadline, you know, is still there next week. We know there's going to be a trilateral meeting, and we heard from your interview with Ambassador Hoekstra that he believes the next steps are really at the prime ministerial presidential level.
3: Well, yeah, let's talk about that, because then you put that comment as well to the prime minister, and here is how the prime minister responded to that.
4: Ultimately, a breakthrough, if you will, on this will be at that level. We operate a little differently. We're very team oriented here in Canada, so it matters. Madame Charette, Dominic LeBlanc, Ambassador Wiseman, the provincial premiers, all of that feeds into our preparations for this, knowing what we want and what we don't.
3: So what did you make of

0: that.
1: Yeah, you know, a few things to pick apart there. There was a very, like, Canadiana element there that, hey, we're a team. It's not just the president coming out and making a declaration or the prime minister coming out and doing the same. We have this great Team Canada approach there that he was clear to outline. But what really stuck for me is that he also said, no, we didn't discuss Kuzma. So if the American view is that really it's up to the president to decide whether it's Team Canada or a prime ministerial position, but you're not going to discuss this the week before this deadline happens. And obviously the Middle East is extremely critical right now. So that's was my takeaway there.
0: I think it also, to me, substantiates actually the characterization that things are very far away.
1: Right.
0: Because he did characterize it as, if there's a breakthrough, it's going to be him and I. But the fact that they're not even talking about it logically then leads me to assume that they're not close to being at a point where that quote unquote breakthrough can happen, because it's not even on their radar when they're talking one on one for a lengthy discussion, as he described it.
1: Right, exactly. So to me, it means that the ambassador's comments from your interview early this week is really like stands the test of time.
0: Which is shocking because all of us were taking them with a grain of salt, because you never know, right?
1: Right.
0: 10 hours later, Donald Trump could say something different, and all of a sudden, all of that is, he even offered caveats to his own remarks on a couple of occasions, saying I've been wrong many times before. So it looks like that is the status quo heading into July 1st. I wanted to play for our audience and get your take as well on some of the other things that the Prime Minister talked about. One of them, he was asked on a couple of occasions about the Alberta referendum, whether he's going to go to Stampede, what the pitch to stay in Canada from his and the federal government's perspective will look like on the ground this summer. Here's a little bit of what he said about the referendum.
2: This is a real referendum. It's not, you know, question about a question, free option. It's a dangerous bluff. This is, we're literally at 10 years anniversary of Brexit. And I saw firsthand what gets sold in these referenda, that everything's going to be easy, that you can keep your passport, you can keep the currency, you can stay in the country and leave it at the same time. You get all the benefits, but none of it. And you see what's happened in the United Kingdom.
0: So he also said at some points Canada is worth fighting for. He said he's going to go to Stampede. What was your general impression of his remarks on Alberta separation?
1: So we've heard him reference Brexit before. I think this is at least the second time, but I had not heard him speak to it this clearly, talking about some of those smaller detail elements about currencies, about passports. I had not heard him come out this strongly about this in sort of a warning. And I was glad to hear that clip again, because when I was in the room, he sort of swallowed his word on it's a dangerous bluff. So I was glad to hear that back, that that is indeed what he said. It's a dangerous bluff. Earlier in the press conference, a French reporter asked him, the Globe and Mail reported earlier this week that there is a new special advisor on the Alberta referendum. And the French reporter was asking, like, well, what about the situation in Quebec? And he talked in French about sort of how the Alberta situation, he described it as, you know, more imminent and with a more of a sense of urgency. So he did, you know, come out. It'll be interesting to see how his push for a united Canada plays out at Stampede and in the months ahead. And of course, as he usually is, was quick to point out that Alberta is his home province and he'd be happy to get back there.
0: He talks to Danielle Smith all the time. Talked to her 2 days ago, which leads me to believe I think there's something else brewing next week for that pipeline. Okay, two other quick things I wanted to touch on really quickly. 24 Sussex. He says he's got, that was kind of the shocking moment of the press conference. 24 Sussex is where the Prime Minister, for everyone listening, is supposed to live. It's so decrepit and destroyed that the Prime Minister cannot, any Prime Minister, not just this one, but the last one too, can't live there. He said he's going to make an announcement tomorrow.
1: Yeah, that was there was a lot of reaction in the room. I think somebody yelled, "Get your popcorn," because it's been such a political hot potato with prime ministers who don't want to touch it. And the truth is, many people will tell you that there, you know, Canada doesn't have an appropriate official residence for the leader of a G7 nation, and you hear a lot of grumbling, especially from people in the Global Affairs Department, about there being nowhere to host foreign leaders when they come to town. So people who watch this issue closely are extremely interested to see what will happen tomorrow at this announcement. He has said previously that he would like future prime ministers to live there. This obviously is not an overnight solution, whatever he decides that the government should do, but will be interesting to hear more on that tomorrow.
0: I'm wondering also, because I know there's some efforts on the behalf of previous prime ministers like Jean Chrétien and Stephen Harper. I don't know if they're going to be there, but if they're going to, you know, they'll put their weight, like if this, I have the sense that they won't do this alone, that they'll come out with some sort of a, like, you know, we're all in this to say this thing needs to actually get, you know, so there needs to be somewhere official for the prime minister to live.
1: Right. And that's, I think that's a, what a lot of people will be watching. I've heard that for a long time. Like, will those past prime ministers get involved in some sort of bipartisan push to carry out this project? But yeah, it's an important question.
0: And I have like 30 seconds left, but no decision on by-elections. There's a whole bunch of them, like six,
1: that's
0: right?
1: That's right. Yeah. Six by-elections. And he was asked, like, are you worried about your majority, essentially? You know, everybody can do the math, is was sort of his answer. And what he did say that was interesting was that he doesn't think they'll be held on the same day. So I'm not sure that why, or he didn't elaborate.
0: Doesn't want to lose
1: why.
0: The majority in one
1: well, there
0: day.
1: You go. In one day, it'll be a slow drip, perhaps. I don't know.
0: Or but not
1: he,
0: at all.
1: Or not at all. So, but he said that he hasn't made a decision, essentially.
0: Okay. Abigail, thanks so much. CTV National News correspondent Abigail Beeman. Pierre Poilievre has given a similar press conference in about 45 minutes' time, so we'll share that with you when it happens. Back in a moment.
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10: The latest forecast now from the AM800 Weather Center. A severe thunderstorm watch in effect. We have showers and thunderstorms this afternoon. A potential risk of a tornado. Gusty winds with a high 25. Could see showers and storms this evening, the low 14. Cloudy tomorrow, the high 22, with the Humidex 26.
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0: It's 10 minutes before the top of the hour, and it's Thursday, so it's time to talk science to me.
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0: technology specialist. Hi, Dan.
1: How are you?
0: Good. How are you?
1: Good.
0: That's good. I liked one of your studies because I feel like it's a, I always pick things that I feel like we're all talking about, but without like much concrete, many concrete facts yet.
1: Yes.
0: And this one is one of those. So, we're all worried about AI, you know, existence of humanity, et cetera, but also, just really like, are we all going to lose our jobs? Like, is there going to be a robot doing this job and letting me nap all day soon? Which jobs will AI actually disrupt?
1: Yeah, this is, it's hard to predict, but the method here is to not sort of look at what AI could theoretically do, but to look at different startups. There's a big sort of financial system in place in Silicon Valley. There's something called Y Combinator that helps startups get money, and there are tons and tons of different startups that go through it. And so it's a nice database to sort of get a litmus test of what's happening. You know, get a feel for what sort of ideas are floating around. And you can look at the different proposals for jobs of companies that would replace a person with AI. So, like, for example, it might be possible for AI to be a really good judge for, like, criminal trials, but are there any startups that are trying to make an AI judge? If not, then probably judges don't really have to worry about losing their job to AI because there isn't really a business case for making those AI tools. Presumably people would prefer a human to make those kinds of decisions instead of AI. But if it's something like, you know, technical support, there are lots of companies that have sort of ideas of different sort of products they could make that are AI versions of that. And those are going to compete with humans for jobs. And so maybe that's a much bigger threat. And so that is the method that was used, was just look at the different kinds of startups that exist and come up with sort of a list. And they've sort of created this big chart of what the different jobs are. And so the ones that they say are most in trouble. Here it is. No, radio host is not on it, thankfully. Information and media. So that does show up, but like creating media and things like that. So I guess in a sense,
0: that's
1: the kind of work that we do.
0: Yeah, I'm a couple months away from being replaced. Yeah, that's fine.
1: It doesn't get fine-tuned enough. I think, you know, there has been, we're going off on a tangent, but there has been, you know, in the news, there have been stations that have used AI disc jockeys, you know, not where there's real content, but more like between songs. And people do not like that. And so that's telling, of course. Corporate management is also one to watch for, and professional and technical services, finance, insurance, things like that. And then the ones at the other end of the spectrum that seem to be quite safe are things like agriculture and forestry, food preparation, mining and extraction, construction, building, stuff like that. And so it just gives a little bit of a different sort of view of the landscape as we sort of try to predict what the future looks like.
0: And were you comforted or more nervous, like, just about the prospect of, I'm always torn. I'm like, are we just overblowing it? Because there was a time like 2 years ago where I was doing a lot of segments on like the end of humanity from AI, very smart people, very, very credible smart people who studied it for their whole lives were saying could be around the corner. And it hasn't really materialized.
1: No, thankfully. It's interesting. So one thing that happened early with artificial intelligence is that it was on this exponential increase of how smart it was getting. And if you sort of said, well, you know, if you look at the slope right now of how much quicker it's getting smarter and smarter and smarter, if it keeps going like that, it will be smarter than us in less than a year. And so we all flipped out, but it plateaued. And so a lot of these AI tools are quite good. And there are certain things that they do very, very well, but humans are slower, we take our time, but there aren't a lot of things where the best AI is better than the best humans. And computer programming, you could argue that really it's how fast it can do it rather than the creativity or the genius of how it sets things up. It just has the ability to work on something so quickly. But when it comes to writing or political insight or predicting the future of AI, humans still seem to have the edge. And so I don't feel as intimidated by this sort of idea that we're going to be outsmarted by AI. But there, on the other hand, there's no question that the world is changing very quickly and the jobs are changing. And so I think we're going to have different tools at our disposal. That's going to change what it means to go to work if we still go to work, you know, all those kinds of things. And you and I have talked about, you know, remote work and how all that comes together. So change for sure, but I don't feel as pessimistic pessimistic. I'm excited about the future, and I think that there are going to be lots of things for us to do. And my hope is AI is doing the boring stuff that none of us actually want to do,
0: yeah,
1: and that we still get to do the fun stuff.
0: I like that view. That's the view I've kind of adopted recently.
1: Yeah.
0: I don't know if it holds, but hey, better to live happy, right?
1: Yeah.
0: Speaking of which, like fine wine, 45% of elderly improve with age.
1: This is a nice study.
0: I like it.
1: There's this belief that once you hit a certain age, you just start getting worse. And if you look at the average, that is true. Because if you measure like the average cognitive performance of people at the age 45 and then 50 and then 65 and then 80, you see a decline. But that's the average. And not every trajectory is downwards. Not everybody is getting worse over time. And so for this, they looked at 11,000 people and they measured two things. One is their cognitive abilities. And they measured them over 12 years, starting when they were no younger than 65. So they were tracking them over more than a decade. And they looked at their cognitive abilities, and they looked at walking speed, which is a metric not just of how fit you are, but also just a whole bunch of other things. It's correlated with a zillion different metrics of how well you are. And lo and behold, it's not a universal story that everyone's getting worse. Walking speed was getting better for 28% of people. Cognition was getting better for about a third of people. And so if you ask how many people are improving on at least one of those, it's about 45%, which is almost half. So this idea that everybody's going to get worse when they get older is not supported by the data. And the truth, one of the things that they showed in this study is that when you ask people, 80% of people falsely believe that 100% of people are going to get worse and develop dementia. So, yeah, 80% of people really have this strongly held belief that as people get older, all of them get worse. And what I'm here to tell you is that that is not true. That there are people who get better, like a fine wine, as they get older after they're 65.
0: I believe that totally. Like, I'll bring my Greekness into it, but Greeks age really, really well. Not going to lie. Like, all my
1: Greek
0: side of the family, I'm very lucky. I hope I get that side.
1: Listen, all of Canada wishes for you a long and healthful life,
0: of course. Thank you. And yourself. My other question out of this, though, was, did the 55% who didn't show improvement decline, or was it more agnostic than that?
1: I think it includes decline and level off. So it wasn't improving, but I don't have the numbers on how many of those were holding steady and how many were declining. I mean, certainly some people do decline with age. I mean, that's just a reality that's been borne out. We've seen it lots of times, but it's not universal.
0: It's not inevitable.
1: It's not inevitable. And there are things you can do, you know, like exercise and reading and getting off your device and going outside and all those things that, you know, everybody knows what those things are. It's just a matter of doing them. So you have your health in your hands. And just because you're 65 doesn't mean you're on the water slide down to the pool at the bottom of the hill.
0: No, your efforts will not be futile. I love it.
1: Yeah.
0: What a positive note
1: positive
0: to end
1: message.
0: On.
1: Yeah. Yeah. What a positive message.
0: The one and only positive one in this entire show, trust me.
1: That's why I'm here.
0: Thanks, Dan. You're the best. Appreciate it.
1: Thank you.
0: Dan Riskin is CTV's Science and Technology Specialist. We've got all of our Thursday regulars here for the Daily Debrief panel after a short break. Back in a moment with them.
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3: The latest forecast now from the AM 800 Weather Center. A severe thunderstorm watch in effect. We have showers and thunderstorms this afternoon. A potential risk of a tornado. Gusty winds with a high 25. Could see showers and storms this evening, the low 14. Cloudy tomorrow, the high 22, with the humidex 26.
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3: Twenty-three degrees in Windsor, Essex. A severe thunderstorm watch in effect. Windy today, the high 25. I'm Kathy McMahon, AM 800 News. A traffic note, there is a crash reported on Tecumseh Road East at Olette. Expect delays. Coming up, doctor guilty of sexual assault reinstated and strong storms on the way. But first, one person has been arrested and two more are wanted after a theft of exotic birds. Windsor police were called to a home on University Avenue East and learned three mass suspects jumped a fence, entered a coop on the property, and fled with 30 birds valued at $30,000. One of the birds was killed during the incident. A 29-year-old was found in Chatham and 22 birds were recovered. Seven are still missing. An arrest warrant has been issued for 19-year-old Mahmoud Mo Khalef, while the third suspect goes by the name Darwish. Anyone with information is asked to come forward. A Windsor doctor has been reinstated after admitting to a sexual relationship with a patient. 60-year-old Hayder Hasnain was barred from practicing medicine in 2019 after being found guilty of sexual abuse. A civil lawsuit has been settled with a female patient who received $75,000 in restitution. The College of Physicians and Surgeons has found that he is able to return to work and practice medicine safely, but will be under supervision for at least the next 10 months. The city is reporting a 17% drop in the number of tickets handed out in school zones this year. Manager of Transportation Operations Bill Kravalensky says parents dropping off kids in no-stopping zones has been a problem. But he told AM800's Mornings with Mike and Meg that they did get help from individual schools and boards.
5: Because they get the same problem. The principal gets a call. I'm dropping my kid off. I got a ticket. What's going on? So they don't want that either. So they're stepping up even a little more. And that was wonderful, wonderful news for this, for sure.
3: Today is the last day of school before the summer break for elementary and secondary students. Get ready for bad weather today. Environment Canada has issued a severe thunderstorm watch, saying conditions are favorable for storms to produce a tornado, wind gusts up to 90 kilometers an hour, and toonie-sized hail. Showers and storms are expected to intensify early this afternoon. And Tecumseh Council has voted down a push to restore third-party appeal rights on zoning decisions. Deputy Mayor Joe Bichetti introduced a motion asking the province to bring back appeal rights for residents and community groups, arguing it would improve transparency and fairness. Some councillors raised concerns that it could slow housing development and add red tape. The motion failed in a 3-3 vote. 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The forecast is next.
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3: The forecast from the AM 800 Weather Center. We have a severe thunderstorm watch in effect. Good chance of rain and storms today. Windy, the high 25. Could see rain and thunderstorms tonight, the low 14 or 57. Cloudy tomorrow, the high 22. We're at 23 in Windsor right now. The Humidex making it feel like 29 or 84 Fahrenheit. I'm Kathy McMahon, AM 800 News.
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0: It's just a few minutes past the top of the hour, Thursday, June 25th. The Prime Minister held kind of like a political year-end. It's not the end of the year, but political year-end press conference today, taking a number of questions from reporters on a myriad of subjects. I'm going to play one of his responses for you to our own Abigail Beeman. She asked about the interview you heard on this program with U.S. Ambassador Pete Hoekstra and his characterization of the lack of a deal or even a framework of a deal on KUSMA ahead of the July 1st deadline. She asked the Prime Minister if he agreed with that.
15: What I have seen with the President is that you're not close to make a deal and then you make a deal. I've seen that in different cases. It doesn't mean the deals are good deals, but it means being prepared, having done the work, knowing what you want. So both things can be true.
0: Let's bring in the Daily Debrief panel.
16: The Daily Debrief.
0: Rob Benzie is Queen's Park bureau chief for the Toronto Star. Laura Stone is a Queen's Park reporter with the Globe and Mail. Mike Lukatour is a senior political correspondent with CTV National News. And Marika Walsh is a senior political reporter for the Globe and Mail's Ottawa bureau. Hey, guys.
17: Hey.
0: It's my lucky Thursday to have everyone here all together. Marika was at the press conference, or as I should call her, Miss Walsh.
17: That's what
0: the Prime Minister called her. gave a great question that I love that we'll talk about in a moment, but I'll ask you more largely just sort of about your takeaway from that press conference. Like, what do you think the point of it was from the Prime Minister's perspective, and what was the primary message you walk away with?
18: I think that he's trying to get the message done that they're doing a lot of things. I'm not sure he provided a lot of energy and momentum to that in his tone today. But, you know, maybe he's tired from all his travel, or maybe he was partying after the World Cup last night. I'm not sure. But I think that the point is that he is trying to emphasize the fact that he's doing a lot. He laid a lot of track on the referendum and in how they're planning to respond to the referendum in particular on the condo deal. And I think he's doing this more as a marking. He didn't actually have a news announcement, but said he would have one tomorrow. So we'll have more of the PM tomorrow as well.
0: Yeah, he's going to announce something on 24 Sussex. Mike, let me get your take on his answers around Trump in KUSMA. I mean, he never says anything.
17: No.
0: So it wasn't much, but it was something to kind of, I thought the color of describing, like, it will be the two of them that get the deal over the finish line, which is what Hoekstra had said in our interview as well. And that with Trump, like, you don't have a deal, and then all of a sudden you do have a deal.
17: Yeah, and that kind of harkens back to October 7th, right? Yeah. And that's something that Hoekstra had mentioned to you, is where, you know, the Prime Minister goes into that office and they come together with something that they thought they had. And I think, you know, conversely, it's you think you have a deal and then all of a sudden you don't. And I know the Americans have blamed Ontario's ad with Ronald Reagan for that. But it's one of those things that he continued to underscore that, look, I can sign a deal today and it's not going to be a good deal. And that he continues to try and say that he's holding out for that best deal for Canadians. And specifically on that, you know, like, okay, so if it's going to be between Trump and Carney, well, then when is he going to Washington? When's he hammering this out? When's he sitting down in the room to get it done? And is it possible to sort of recapture, as you had asked, the ambassador, is it possible to recapture what they had in October in that room and really sort of, you know, get it done? But to Marika's point as well, I think part of today was not just marking, but also responding a bit to the criticism of the, you're supposed to be building at speeds you've never seen and doing things we've never done, and trying to sort of remind Canadians that, look, this is places where we've advanced, even if they haven't gotten things over the finish line.
0: And we're going to hear, I should say, in less than an hour, in the same room, from the opposition leader, Pierre Poilievre, which in and of itself, Binzi, is kind of interesting. I did think on the Canada-US front, the fact that the Prime Minister also said that they didn't even talk, like, he talked about talking to Donald Trump last night. He said Trump called him, they talked about Iran, basically. Later Abigail asked, did you also talk about KUSMA? And he said no. The fact that, I mean, he's conceding that the two of them are gonna have to, you know, have a breakthrough. That's where the breakthrough will come. But it's not even on the agenda when they talk a week out from July 1st. I think further kind of backs up the idea that ain't nothing happening.
19: Well, I thought that was an extraordinary. Yeah, I thought that was an extraordinary moment when he said that it didn't even come up. I mean, cause to your point, yeah, it's 6 days from now is the review deadline, Canada Day. Now, it's a checkpoint, not a cliff, as everyone likes to say. So this thing doesn't end anytime soon. I mean, at the very least, even if Donald Trump, as you were pointing out to me yesterday, Vashi, if Donald Trump decides to unilaterally withdraw from Kuzma, he has to give us 6 months' notice in writing. So that would be, you know, next year. So I think there is a lot of, and I don't think that's going to happen, but I because between now and next year, lots of bad things are going to happen for Mr. Trump politically at home, and affordability is going to hurt him, and he can't, the prices are already too high for Americans. The data is not good. You've got senators, Republican senators rising up against him, and not funding his war in Iran. I think there's a lot of challenges that the president has. For sure, Mr. Carney has his challenges, and he certainly, to Mike and Marika's point, skated around a lot of those today, I thought. I mean, as I was saying to you guys before we came on air, this was a little bit like a listicle. It was just like it was all of these things that he's gotten done, but he didn't even sound that enthusiastic about what he's gotten done.
0: Yeah, I think, but I do think, like, obviously they understand that the chief criticism from the opposition and their political opposition more largely, Laura, is going to be like, where are the results, right? And measured against, and the conservatives have actually been pretty effective at framing it this way, measured against not necessarily what's reasonable or logical, but what they promised, which, you know, even a year ago, most people were saying was neither of those things, right? It was just so ambitious and everything's going to happen so fast and be so much bigger than we've ever seen before, that it felt even then hard to live up to, but they're not willing to concede that now. His point today was, we're actually like well on track to doing everything I promised.
18: Yeah, I mean, that was obviously the point, I think, to counter some of that criticism, make himself available, because some of the other criticisms is that the prime minister isn't really around, right? And the government argues as to why that's necessary. He's touring around the world, he's trying to form these other relationships, but he hasn't been, I guess, as accountable in Ottawa to the press gallery and certainly to the opposition, and that's been the frustrations that we've been hearing. I think it's always positive when a politician will sit down with the media and maybe not even have a particular point to make other than, you know, taking questions and trying to promote his own agenda, but it's always good when they're taking questions. That it was actually kind of Trudeau-esque to me to appear at the press theater, to not really have a point, but to take questions on a wide variety of topics. Of course, there's always a need for more time. I think the U.S. stuff was striking, just in still the messaging from the Canadian government being that they don't seem that worried, right? Because Kuzma still exists, and until it doesn't seem like there's really much to worry about. It does make me wonder what the negotiators, what the Canada-US team does all day. Like, do they just, like, what are they doing?
0: Very busy. They're very busy.
18: Yeah, like,
0: they're
18: just talking in circles, I think. And it's a little bit curious. I think they could be a little bit more open and clear about what the discussion is, but it does seem like it's being driven by the Americans. It's their agenda. But until, if and when the president decides that he wants to pull out of the deal, I think that's when the nuclear option happens. But until then, I think Canada seems content to go along with the ride and sort of humor the American side until they actually want to come up with some sort of decision or agreement.
0: Yeah, I think it's fair, Marika, to assume if the Prime Minister saw a purpose in conveying urgency around Kuzma to Donald Trump, it probably would have come up last night.
20: Yeah, or maybe there is a game he's playing on focusing on Iran. We sort of saw that at the G7, that he spent a lot of time boosting Trump on Iran, and so maybe he's trying to keep on the nice side on something that he wants to talk with him about to hopefully lay the groundwork for some tougher conversations. I don't know. I think
0: we're all just guessing because
20: the Prime Minister's office keeps it very tight to his chest in a way that others have not in the past. Justin Trudeau's government did not on trade talks, and we don't know where it's going. I will say, though, I always appreciate a press conference, and I appreciate two from both leaders of the federal party today. And
17: we'll call you, Ms. Walsh.
0: We're taking a quick break. We're back in a moment.
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26: That's right. Good afternoon, everybody. It's Kyle Horner from The Kyle Horner Show. I am live at the Circle K in LaSalle, 2055 Sandwich Parkway West. 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
3: Here's the latest forecast from the AM 800 Weather Center. A severe thunderstorm watch in effect. We have showers and thunderstorms this afternoon. A potential tornado with winds reaching 90 kilometers an hour. The high today, 25. Could see rain and thunderstorms tonight. The low, 14 or 57.
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29: Yeah. Hey, it's Mike Kaycook from AM 800, and we're here with Paul Boyko, owner and optician at Visions of Canada. And Paul, it's been a while since we've talked to you. 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
1: It's 20 minutes past the top of the hour. The Prime Minister gave his sort of year-end view of things, and now I wanted to ask the same of our daily debrief panel. Marika Walsh, Laura Stone, Michael Couture, and Rob Benzie are all here. Michael, start with you. I asked you all to pick what's been the biggest story of this political season. It's been a busy one, maybe not like at the same breakneck speed of the Trudeau resignation period, but it's still important time for the country. So what did you single out, Mike, as your big political story of the year?
2: No caveat, but just so that everybody understands when you hear my pick, that we had to pick one that may not have been picked by other people. So I tried to go kind of off the board here.
1: I love it.
2: For me, it was the floor crossers, and not because of any sort of shift in dynamic on Parliament Hill and in the House of Commons, because certainly Prime Minister Carney was governing as if he had a majority. But I think it was that clear signal that the Prime Minister has taken the Liberal Party closer to the center of the political spectrum, even center right of the political spectrum, by grabbing, even if these were a couple of red Tories. But it then had this domino effect on putting Poilievre in a place where he now has to pick what lane he wants to be in, and how either he is going to sort of lean more towards, the further right-hand side of the political spectrum, and he kind of oscillated, right? And Poilievre hasn't really picked his lane yet, because there were times when he was a little more moderate, you thought, oh, look at this. Mm-hmm. He's really starting to try and appeal to more of the center. And then there are other times when he just goes back to what seems like his comfort zone, and not being there and being a little more angry, a little more firebrand on the right. So I think that shift in the political dynamic on Parliament Hill, and certainly in our country, in where the Liberals move themselves and where Carney moved this Liberal Party, has really shifted a lot of things on Parliament Hill and set the table for a lot of other things.
1: And got a majority government. Like,
2: yeah. I mean, he got it through floor crossing and the
1: by-elections. And sort of by-elections, but the by-elections wouldn't have clinched it for him without the floor crossers.
2: Exactly.
1: Like, that's kind of wild, yeah.
2: But I think it's more on that doing that, yes, you know, clinched it, but also set in motion all of those other things that now Poilievre has to respond, and he still hasn't really given his response as to what lane he wants to be in.
1: Okay, let's get Laura's take. Laura, what's your story?
3: Oh, I went full Ontario politics, and I did the gravy plane, which dominated the session at Queen's Park. And, I joke that Benzie at the Star broke the story that they bought the plane, and I got to do the cleanup crew 2 days later that they were selling it.
1: Dynamic duo.
3: Riding his coattails. I think this one it has been really impactful, I think, for Premier Ford. And I think it's also coming at a politically sensitive time for him, just because he's now in his third term. It's a majority, but there's always going to be a fatigue that sets in at some point. And it was just this, I think this is the kind of story that everyone can understand, that it's, you don't need to be up on politics or to know the ins and outs of the legislative calendar to understand that he bought a $30 million plane and he wanted to fly around in it. And the backlash was so swift, fairly or not, because there's a lot of conservatives and other people from other political parties who actually agree with the premier having a plane. But I think it was just viewed as so off brand for Mr. Ford to be doing this, fairly or not, that he had then basically had to sell it announced that he was selling it a couple of days later. And I think we'll see what happens with the government. He says he wants to run for a fourth term. I know Benzie's writing some polling stuff. There's nothing to suggest that the premier and the progressive conservatives can't bounce back from this, but I guess we'll see what happens in when we're writing his political obit at some point. This could be one of those turning points for the government, that this plane incident that just seemed to be emblematic of everything that went wrong for his government this spring.
1: Yeah, I think you're right. I think it's even got early signs of being an inflection point, just like the Davos speech was for the Prime Minister. You can kind of feel something in the moment, and then a few months later, public opinion polling it certainly reflects that. I think you're totally right on that front.
2: His next campaign is going to have to be on a bus for sure, though.
1: He's driving everywhere now. Benzie, what's your pick?
4: I picked it's an appropriate pick because yesterday was the 10th anniversary of the Brexit referendum, which was a disaster. And I picked the Alberta referendum, which I think is a bad idea that Premier Daniel Smith has called this vote to have another vote potentially. And I thought it was good that the Prime Minister called it a dangerous bluff today because he was the Bank of England governor at the time of Brexit and he knows how disastrous such votes can be. I also think that Danielle Smith is trying to solve a problem within the United Conservative Party, not a problem within the Confederation. There's nothing wrong with Canada that isn't being fixed in the sense that, you know, there were some grievances in Alberta. Understandably, they were felt very badly treated on resource development during the Trudeau years. Never mind the fact that Trudeau did build them one pipeline or pay for one pipeline, but still, there were concerns, and I understand those. But the idea that we are going to set fire to this federation potentially for no good reason other than we are concerned or someone is concerned about the future of Danielle Smith or the future of the United Conservative Party. A friend of mine in Alberta actually said to me, "You don't understand. The whole party could blow up if this isn't resolved." I'm like, I don't care. No one cares about the UCP's fortunes outside of the UCP. Like, we should be concerned about Canada, and that's why I thought this was the biggest story. And I really hope it turns out to be a nothing burger by the end of the year, but I'm not convinced it will be.
1: Yeah, it feels like a huge story throughout the summer. Marika, what's your pick?
5: My pick was also the referendum. I think that
1: it's a great mind saying.
5: Yeah, we're mind meld from Toronto. look, I think that it's something that what makes me think it's so risky and should get more attention from the federal government and from other premiers is people like Janet Brown, who is a renowned Alberta pollster, saying, if anything, this number is undercounted. That polling shows consistently about a quarter of Albertans want to separate and would vote for separation. What she says is that the number is possibly undercounted because conservatives in Alberta are notoriously undercounted throughout polling. And that's why pollsters got the last few elections wrong in Alberta. And when you hear that, plus talking to MPs, behind the scenes who say a similar thing, that the message on the doorsteps, even in cities like Calgary, is a higher proportion supporting separation than you see in the public polling. And so we don't know where this is heading, and I think sort of dismissing it is a huge mistake.
1: Let me just play really quickly the clip from the Prime Minister today on the referendum, and I'll get your take on that.
6: This is a real referendum. It's not, you know, question about a question, free option. It's a dangerous bluff. This is, we're literally at 10 years anniversary of Brexit. And I saw firsthand what gets sold in these referenda, that everything's going to be easy, that you can keep your passport, you can keep the currency, you can stay in the country and leave it at the same time. You get all the benefits, but another thing. And you see what's happened in the United Kingdom.
1: What do you think of the Prime Minister's messaging, Marika?
5: I think that his messaging is evolving, and I think that I'm not sure if he is as explicit and as direct and as understandable. How he speaks about the connections to Brexit, I think, sort of water down the message and make it less direct. And it's interesting, people from Alberta MPs actually criticized his comment when he first made a similar one, calling it a dangerous bluff a few weeks ago. And so I'll be very curious to see how he is received in Alberta next week when he goes to Stampede, whether that message keeps evolving because he's now said it twice as being a dangerous bluff, and whether that is actually the message that lands with the people that they need to convince to go from being soft separatists to being staunch nationalists is, I think, a question that we just don't have all the answers to as to whether we don't know what's informing his decision to take that route, I guess.
1: Okay, I got to leave it there. I'm out of time. Thanks, guys. Appreciate it. We'll be back.
5: Thanks.
1: Obviously, I just have next week off, but we radio stays on all summer, unlike TV. Thanks, guys. Our daily debrief panel, Mike Lucatour.
2: TV's still going all summer.
1: Yours is. Just not the shows. Yeah, Marika Walsh, Laura Stone, and Rob Benzie. We're back in a moment to talk about Iran.
7: 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Your number one news source in Windsor, Essex. An information update with Kathy McMahon.
8: A couple of traffic notes to mention. There are two crashes in Windsor. One on Huron Church, north of Tecumseh Road West. The other at Tecumseh and Olette. A 29-year-old man has been arrested in connection with a large theft of exotic birds in Windsor. Police say three people entered a coop at a property on University Avenue West earlier this week and took off with 30 birds. One of them died during the heist. The first suspect was taken into custody in Chatham. An arrest warrant has been issued for 19-year-old Mahmoud Mo Khalif, and police continue to search for a third suspect known as Darwish. A Windsor doctor has been reinstated after admitting to a sexual relationship with a patient. 60-year-old Hayder Hasnain was barred from practicing medicine in 2019, but the College of Physicians and Services has found he is able to return to work, but will be under supervision for at least the next 10 months. A change for TrueFest in Amherstburg. Usually held in the winter, it'll be held this Saturday to align with Open Air Weekend. The free event will be along Murray Street and will feature disco dancing, drag queen performances, games, and more. Details on these and other stories coming up at 2. Weather-wise, a severe thunderstorm watch continues. We have a chance of rain and storms today, a windy high 25. Could see showers and the risk of a thunderstorm tonight, the low 14. We're at 23 in Windsor right now, the Humidex 29. I'm Kathy McMahon, AM 800 News.
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17: That's right. Good afternoon, everybody. It's Kyle from the Kyle Horner Show at the hottest place in LaSalle. I am at the Circle K, 2055 Sandwich Parkway West. It's between Windsor Crossing and the Shops at Heritage. This is the place to be today. They said, hey, by the way, Kyle, because you're here, we're going to give away free samples. That's right. We have free samples coming out early. It was supposed to be 3 to 5. No, no, no. We're bringing it out right now. Lots of construction workers here. By the way, I just found the jalapeno hot dogs. Yes, me and Christina, we're getting into that. I got a froster beside me. Come over here. Again, we're starting very early. Free hot food samplings plus digital coupons on your favorite items in store. They literally have everything here. It's the Taste of Circle K. It's back from June 24th to July 1st. Come and enjoy some free food on us here at the Circle K in LaSalle, 2055 Sandwich Parkway West.
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5: It's 25 minutes before the top of the hour. We've been covering off a lot of domestic politics today, but certainly the Prime Minister did indicate that he had a conversation with Donald Trump yesterday. He said Donald Trump called him, and the subject of their lengthy talk, he said, was almost entirely focused on the conflict in the Middle East, and in particular the war between the United States and Iran. He said he wouldn't divulge kind of the content of that, but that it was focused on the agreement or the so-called ceasefire in place and kind of next steps and what that might look like. So we wanted to check in and get a sense of where things are at and what the future might look like. First, I wanted to play for you, before we bring in my next guest, a clip from Vice President J.D. Vance in the United States this week, who met, or the U.S. and Iran, I should say, held a round of talks in Switzerland. He's kind of the lead voice, the lead actor in the U.S. team on the negotiating side. Here's what he said.
6: We laid a very good foundation for a successful final deal. The final deal is the house. We set the foundation. We haven't built the house, but we've laid a successful foundation to get to a good place for the American people. I think it's important for all of us to appreciate how much was done, but honestly, there is still a lot to do as we continue to make progress on the nuclear talks, on the economic talks.
5: Tomas Junot is a professor of public and international affairs at the University of Ottawa and live with us on the line right now. Hi, Professor Junot. Good to have you back. Thanks for making the time.
7: Hi. Thanks for having me.
5: I actually want to start off by asking you about the fact that that is the subject of what the Prime Minister and the President talked about. And it follows those comments last week from the Prime Minister on the sidelines, pardon me, of the G7, in which he kind of lauded the agreement, said it was a game changer, and also, you know, characterized after being asked by CNN about the war itself, if in fact it follows through on the nuclear side of things, that it would have been worth it. What does it say to you that this is what their conversation was focused on?
7: Well, on the Prime Minister's comments at the G7 last week, I think pretty much everybody agreed that what he said was not really true, but that he was really speaking to an audience of one, President Trump, when he said that. When he talked about the war as being worth it, when he talked about the agreement, the ceasefire, as being a game changer, nobody seriously believes that, or at least very few people do, but he was in France at the G7 with Trump. He calculated that it was just not time to contradict or criticize the president. To me, what it means that there was apparently an extensive conversation between the two of them this week on the issue of Iran, and not on another issue like free trade or anything else that matters to Canada-U.S. relations. It tells me that the U.S. now is making an effort to build, at least in an informal way, a coalition to allow things to move forward. We saw that Secretary of State Rubio was in the Gulf this week, speaking to American partners over there. So I'm assuming that they want buy-in, perhaps some kind of contribution from allies and partners for the next steps.
5: Is that a tacit acknowledgement that buy-in is necessary if any sort of agreement is going to be successful, in contrast to endeavoring, you know, engaging in a war without doing any of that consultation, leading to a very different conclusion?
7: Well, I don't know if it's an agreement on the part of the U.S. because, who knows what Trump is really thinking. What I would say is, if things are to get better moving forward, and I tend to be very much on the skeptical and pessimistic side, but if things are to get better, there needs to be buy-in from regional partners and allies like the UAE, Saudi Arabia, Turkey, and others, but also internationally from the U.S.'s closer allies in Europe, in Canada, South Korea, Japan, Australia. They have a role to play. All of them a minor role, but taken together, a key role to play to contribute, to stabilize things at the diplomatic, at the security level in the Gulf and so on. The U.S., especially under Trump, but even under previous administrations, has often tended to neglect that aspect. But it is clear that post-conflict resolution situations, they work better when you have more of a multilateral buy-in.
5: Why are you skeptical right now?
7: I'm skeptical because the gap between the U.S. and Iran is extremely wide on the nuclear program.

0: time on the many aspects of the nuclear program, but also on a whole range of other issues, including security in the Persian Gulf. Iran is still actively talking about controlling, even if it's not clear what that means, traffic in the Strait of Hormuz, the mouth of the Persian Gulf. It's talking about imposing fees. The U.S. and pretty much everybody else opposes that. There has been no public, you know, acknowledgement of the need to address other issues like Iran's missile program, Iran's drone program, Iran's support for violent groups throughout the region. So not only are there major gaps between the two sides, huge gaps, but also, and this is important, the two sides have been so far at least quite intransigent. There have been some indications that they are willing to be a bit more conciliatory, but the gaps are so wide, the mistrust is so high between the two sides that I still see it as difficult in the best of cases for them to come to more sustainable long-term agreements.
1: And what about the presence of J.D. Vance? I read this interesting headline today that basically said J.D. Vance is the face of the beleaguered Iran deal. Will he be its fall guy? What are your thoughts on that?
0: Well, that's a question that a lot of people in the U.S. are asking, and it's hard not to think in these terms. President Trump can, as we've talked a lot about, he can contradict himself, he can lie, he can exaggerate, but sometimes he's surprisingly transparent and honest when he's a bit off the cuff in some circumstances. And a couple of weeks ago, he said what appeared to be a joke, but I think it probably reflected his thinking, at least to some extent, that he was sending J.D. Vance to be the front person for these negotiations, so that if things go well, Trump will take the credit, as he always does. But if things go bad, Vance will take the blame. And I think he is clearly being set up for that, especially in a context where Vance obviously has the ambition to succeed Trump, obviously is in the somewhat awkward position now of having had to defend a war that he clearly opposed. Philosophically, he has long been opposed to more wars in the Middle East for the U.S., and he has to manage, as we just said a minute ago, a process that will be extremely difficult and complicated with a low likelihood of success from the U.S. perspective. The U.S. is already being criticized a lot for giving way too many concessions to Iran. So for Vance, balancing all of these competing juggling balls will be very hard.
1: For the sake of the argument, let's say the bones of what is out there actually does materialize. The president previous iterations of him was heavily critical of the deal that former President Obama arrived at. In the same vein, like if you contrast the two, what is your analysis of how they stand up against each other?
0: Well, that's a question that's been asked a lot in the American and other media. At this point, it's really difficult to answer that question in an honest way, because the 2015 nuclear deal was an extremely detailed deal that went into the weeds on a lot of aspects of Iran's nuclear program. How many centrifuges does it keep? How many, you know, nuclear installations does it get to keep, and so on? In exchange for rolling back some aspects of its nuclear program, it got some very detailed sanctions relief. At this point, we just have broad parameters for future talks between the two sides. So we don't yet have two deals that we can compare. We can try to speculate and say, if there is to be a deal in the coming months, because this is not going to take days, even in the best of cases, how will that eventual new deal compare to the 2015 deal between Obama and the Iranians? Hard to say, but what I would say is that at this point, given that Iran really perceives that it won the war of 2026, Iran really does perceive that it has the bigger end of the stick in these negotiations, I struggle to see how Iran will agree to significantly more concessions than it did in 2015. So it'll be really difficult for Trump to say that he's got a better deal.
1: Do you think that Iran has the upper hand now?
0: I think it's a mixed view. I think Iran thinks that it has the upper hand because it survived the war and because it was able to close the Strait of Hormuz. That absolutely does give it a lot of leverage. But there is a counter argument that obviously Iran will downplay, but that the war has been very costly to Iran. Militarily, Israel and the U.S. hit Iran very hard. Military, economic infrastructure were badly damaged. Economically, Iran is really struggling after years and decades of sanctions, and the war hurt it economically even more. And the regime is very unpopular, and you and I have talked about that over the months. But, you know, let's not forget that 6 months ago, a lot of Iranians were in the street protesting against this regime and asking for its downfall. So that does make for a regime that is very vulnerable. So I think the objective balance sheet is much more nuanced But from its own perspective, the leaders at Tehran, they are really framing this as they have the bigger end of the stick.
1: Okay, Professor Juneau, I'll leave it on that note. Appreciate your insights this afternoon. Thank you.
0: Thank you.
1: Tomas Juneau is a professor of public and international affairs at the University of Ottawa. We're back in just a moment with a look to Sunday's game.
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7: Latest forecast now from the AM 800 Weather Center. A severe thunderstorm watch in effect. We have showers and thunderstorms this afternoon. A potential risk of a tornado. Gusty winds with a high 25. Could see showers and storms this evening, the low 14. Cloudy tomorrow, the high 22 with the humidex 26.
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9: That's right. Good afternoon, everybody. It's Kyle Horner from The Kyle Horner Show. I am live at the Circle K in LaSalle, 2055 Sandwich Parkway West between Windsor Crossing and the Shops at Heritage. It is very busy. Lots of listeners here already. I just met Irvin, and he is the drop on the morning show. Go Canada, go. Just like the nicest guy ever. He got a hot dog. We got the jalapeno hot dogs going now. We also got fresh popcorn and nachos. I just saw the nacho cheese from Cineplex. It's all here. The table is right in front of the food. 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And there's a lot of items here. I didn't even know we got burgers. We got chicken burgers. We got pickles. There's just subs. There's everything, and it's all in front of me. Very tempting. Taste of Circle K is back from June 24th to July 1st. Come out to LaSalle. Come see us here, 2055 Sandwich Parkway West.
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1: It is 10 minutes before the top of the hour. We're at Thursday, June 25th, inching our way toward the end of June and the beginning of July. We know that the July 1st deadline means something when it comes to CUSMA. It doesn't mean the end of it, but certainly it's the point at which all the parties, Canada, U.S., and Mexico, have to decide whether or not they're going to allow the deal to be renewed for 16 years, for example, as Canada and Mexico are asking for, or simply revert to every single year having a review of the deal, or whether Donald Trump is going to put it in writing and signal that he's giving 6 months notice to actually withdraw from the deal. All of that could happen as soon as less than a week from today on July 1st. In the meantime, the government's message has been, let's try and be less dependent, essentially, on the United States. So 3/4 of our exports go there. We're going to try to advance relationships with other countries so that we can send more of what we export out of this country to destinations outside of the United States. One of the prime kind of targets in that strategy, should it end up working, is Japan. And there's a record trade mission, a massive trade mission, I think more than 300 businesses represented in Japan right now. CTV is the only Canadian media on the ground with that delegation. Number of ministers like Defense Minister David McGuinty, International Trade Minister Maninder Sidhu as well. Judy Trin, the wonderful Judy Trin, is there all week. She's been following the delegation, trying to get a sense, basically, of, you know, what the point is, how much new trade can materialize, what kind of pitch they're making for Canadian business. And Judy has this report for us.
18: Vashi, 175 companies are represented on this Team Canada trade mission. Canada already has a major free trade agreement with 10 Indo-Pacific nations. Japan is a signatory, and with 300 business leaders meeting one-on-one with Japanese executives here in Tokyo, International Trade Minister Maninder Sidhu says tangible results will be delivered.
19: I've taken trade missions to South Korea, to Brazil, to Italy, to the Gulf, and others, and we've brought home real results. $10 billion of commercial deals back to Canadians. And so some of these businesses have seen the impact of my trade missions. And so this is why you're seeing the take up to the level it's at. And it's incredible to see 300 Canadian delegates here on the ground. We're going to be probably announcing close to $250 million of commercial deals on this trip alone, which is over a dozen commercial deals.
18: Mark Carney's government has a goal to double non-U.S. exports over the next decade. That's about $300 billion in global trade. There's an urgency in meeting those targets with CUSMA, the Canada-U.S.-Mexico Free Trade Review, set to start in 1 week. Vashi.
1: That's Judy Trin reporting for us from Tokyo. I do think this is going to be something to keep our eyes on over the summer and beyond. They are certainly signing a lot of memorandums of understanding, even sort of expanded, you know, corporate deals, as you could hear the minister refer to there. It is just very, very hard to be able to truly diversify in a meaningful way away from the United States. And I know that because for years I reported, and I went to South Korea, I went to Japan, in fact, I went to countries in the Middle East covering the prime ministers, both Prime Minister Harper and Prime Minister Trudeau, who about 80% of the time I was covering those trips were signing trade deals with other countries. And those deals help expand trade, But it never got to the point where it could supplant in a meaningful way the amount we were sending to the United States. We have a very different context right now, sort of like an emergency feeling. So if there's ever a time for it to actually work or to materialize, it's now, but it is a significant challenge. Speaking of challenges, although this one is definitely surmounted, Team Canada is moving on to the round of 32 in the World Cup. That's the furthest they've ever gone. They lost yesterday's game to Switzerland 2-1, but because of the scoring system for the World Cup, they still end up advancing. Their next game is going to be Sunday in Los Angeles against South Africa. Claire Hanna is a TSN correspondent.
20: Okay, a little disappointed because Canada, they had a chance to get first in their group last night against Switzerland. They came so close. And Vashi, if they had collected first place in their group, they would have been staying in Vancouver for the round of 32. Huge home field advantage. But they got second, so they still move on to the round of 32. And that's historical. They've never done that. Until this World Cup, Canada had never even won a match. So they're already making history. And last night, they found out who their opponent is going to be, and that's going to be South Africa.
1: Yes. And but they're as you say, like they're not going to play in Vancouver, right? They've got to play in L.A.?
20: No, they're playing in L.A., but I want to say there's kind of a... I'm hesitant to say a silver lining at playing South Africa. I think that many people thought that the second team in Group A, who is going to be Canada's opponent, was going to be either Czechia or South Korea, which yes. are two really good opponents. Last night, South Africa absolutely stuns South Korea. They beat them 1-0. Nobody expected that. For South Africa, this is their first time advancing to the round of 32 in their history. So both teams are making history. Both teams know that one of them is going to be advancing to the round of 16. But I think that Canada has to make sure that they give a lot of respect to South Africa because this is also a nation that's kind of upset people and just rolled into this round of 32. But it's a way better opponent than Korea, for example. And I think for Canada, they've got to come in really focused. But now they know it is absolutely attainable to go to the round of 16. And when that happens, Vashi, anything's on the table.
1: Oh, that's very exciting. Outside of the of Team Canada, like who are the teams? What are the things to watch for in this next round?
20: Okay, well, I've been also. Oh, you mean like between South Africa and Canada?
1: No, just like in the tournament more largely.
20: Yeah,
1: I know it's all about Canada.
20: I know, right? Well. A lot of teams are still actually finishing up their group stages, so we don't know what matchups are going to happen. But I've been in Kansas City for a couple of days following, you've probably heard of him, he's pretty good, but Leo Messi in Argentina. It's almost like maybe covering a politician because you can't get anywhere close to him, and sometimes you only get 25 seconds of visuals of him. But he's been on a tear. He had a hat trick in his first match with Argentina, scored 2 goals in their second match right now. He's kind of one of the contenders for what's called the golden boot, whoever gets the most goals at the World Cup. But Argentina would have to advance really far. But right now, they're the number one team in the world. But it's pretty incredible that he's doing this. He's 40 years old. This is
1: very
20: not
1: cool.
20: A young pup, you know?
1: I love it.
20: That's something I'm watching too.
1: TSN correspondent Claire Hanna setting things up for us throughout the rest of the week and, of course, Sunday for that big Team Canada game in the round of 32, the furthest that we've ever gone. Go Team Canada, go. Speaking of Canada, right now I'm going to make a hard turn and play for you what the Prime Minister said on the upcoming Alberta referendum in full.
21: This is a real referendum. It's not, you know, question about a question, free option. It's a dangerous bluff. This is, we're literally at 10 years anniversary of Brexit. And I saw firsthand what gets sold in these referenda, that everything's going to be easy, that you can keep your passport, you can keep the currency, you can stay in the country and leave it at the same time. You get all the benefits, another thing. And you see what's happened in the United Kingdom. It's very reminiscent. At a minimum, it's years of uncertainty before the subsequent question comes, right at a time the world is fundamentally uncertain, right at a time Alberta and Canada, Quebec, Ontario, the territories, the whole country, are moving to the forefront, right at the time when we're seen as one of the most trustworthy, reliable, desirable countries to do business with, and we shouldn't mess that up.
1: The prospect of Alberta separating will certainly be a dominant story over the summer. Tonight on Power Play, the last of the season, I hope you can join me at 5 o'clock Eastern. We've got an exclusive interview with the head of our military, the Chief of Defense Staff, General Jenny Carignan. I'm going to leave this program there. I'm off next week, but back for most of the rest of the summer. So I hope you have a wonderful Canada Day while I'm gone and a wonderful rest of your day. Thanks for listening.
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7: Latest forecast now from the AM 800 Weather Center. A severe thunderstorm watch in effect. We have showers and thunderstorms this afternoon. A potential risk of a tornado. Gusty winds with a high 25. Could see showers and storms this evening, the low 14. Cloudy tomorrow, the high 22 with the humidex 26.
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7: 23 degrees in Windsor, Essex. A severe thunderstorm watch continues. The high today 25 with a humidex 29. I'm Kathy McMahon, AM 800 News. Coming up, a large theft of exotic birds and TrueFest in Amherstburg this weekend. But first, an innovation district has been unveiled in downtown Windsor. It's a partnership with WeTech Alliance, Rocket Innovation Studio, the University, St. Clair College, Invest Windsor Essex, and the City in the area of Pitt, Ferry, and Chatham Streets. WeTech Alliance CEO Yvonne Pilon says the goal is to bring together entrepreneurs, students, businesses, and investors to drive new ideas and opportunities.
24: We've now given a visual identity to the innovation, the growing innovation community here in downtown Windsor. As you think and look at downtown, we're building on an existing foundation. So there's already within a 0.5 kilometer radius, close to 17 startups, tech organizations and companies, and innovation organizations like WeTech Alliance, Invest Windsor Essex.
7: This is the second named district for the core. In March, the city unveiled the Market District in the area of the downtown Windsor Farmers Market. A 29-year-old man has been arrested in connection with a $30,000 theft of exotic birds. Windsor police say three people entered a coop at a property on University Avenue East earlier this week and took off with 30 birds. One of them died during the heist. A suspect was taken into custody in Chatham and 22 birds were recovered. An arrest warrant has been issued for a second suspect, 19-year-old Mahmoud Mo Khalif. And police continue to search for a third suspect known as Darwish. It looks like parents and guardians are complying with traffic laws around schools in the city. There's been a 17% drop in the number of tickets handed out this year compared to last, with just over 1,100. Speaking on AM 8, police continue to search for a third suspect known as Darwish. It looks like parents and guardians are complying with traffic laws around schools in the city. There's been a 17% drop in the number of tickets handed out this year compared to last, with just over 1,100. Speaking on AM 800's Mornings with Mike and Meg, Manager of Transportation Operations Bill Krevelensky says his staff did polling at problematic sites.
25: They're saying their bus attendance is up, everything, so way to go, Windsor. Way to go, elementary school teachers, for digging in, helping us out. Yeah. Way to go.
7: Kravalensky says stopping in non-stopping zones in front of schools has been an issue for the city. A 23-year-old man is facing charges following a two-vehicle crash in downtown Windsor. Police responded to Wyandotte at Marintet around 9 o'clock Tuesday night and say one driver fled the scene on foot and was found behind a home. It was determined the driver was operating the vehicle while under suspension and without a valid license. A severe thunderstorm watch has been issued by Environment Canada. The weather agency warns that storms moving into the Windsor-Essex area could bring strong wind up to 90 kilometers an hour, a risk of tornadoes and toonie-sized hail. Showers and storms expected to intensify this afternoon and power outages are possible. Prime Minister Mark Carney says he had a constructive conversation with U.S. President Donald Trump.
21: The president called me yesterday. We had a long discussion with him and at times some of his senior officials, Secretary Hegseth and his commander-in-chief, on a range of issues, some related to NATO, some related to the situation in Iran and the broader Middle East.
7: Carney says they also spoke about efforts to protect the Arctic ahead of their attendance at the NATO summit in Turkey next month. The U.S. has claimed in the past that Canada has been a freeloader in NATO, but the Prime Minister says the country is pulling its weight. A change for TrueFest in Amherstburg. Usually held in the winter, it'll be held this Saturday to align with Open Air Weekend. Manager of Economic Development and Tourism, Jennifer Ibrahim, says they got a lot of feedback calling for a summer Pride dance festival.
3: We're going to start it off with Mel Lussier, which is a local comedian, and she'll be doing engaging games with

0: the spectators, and it's going to be followed by three drag performances.
1: The free event will run along Murray Street between Ramsey and Dalhousie and will feature disco dancing, drag queen performances, games, and more. Time now for the AM 800 Business Report. You might want to check your junk drawers because an old coupon could be worth some new money.
2: 3 years after filing for bankruptcy, Bed Bath & Beyond is on the comeback trail. The retailer is planning to open nearly 24 locations nationwide through a partnership with the Container Store. And if you've held on to one of those Bed Bath & Beyond infamous blue coupons, you could win big. The chain says it will still honor its old coupons. In fact, it's looking for the oldest surviving coupon, part of a contest for a home transformation. Dave Packer, ABC News.
1: On the markets, Dow Jones up 100 points. NASDAQ has lost 165. TSX has gained 204. Gold is higher at $4,048 U.S. an ounce. Oil higher at $71.58 U.S. a barrel. And the Canadian dollar is down at 70.44 cents U.S. News you can use? 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Coming up on 206, the forecast coming up next.
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To meet the demand in our community, there's added capacity in ECE, early childhood education, and pre-health programs starting in the fall. 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Well, Environment Canada has issued a yellow watch for severe storms that could occur later today. It's mainly cloudy this afternoon. There is a chance of showers, maybe a thunderstorm and a gusty wind that could pick up as well. We are getting some good gusts out of the west-southwest right now at about 40 kilometers an hour. We do expect to see today, we've reached our forecast high right now of 25, and that's where we're expecting to go. Mainly a greater chance of some showers or a storm maybe this evening with a low of 14 or 57. Tomorrow, we're looking at a cloudy day and a little bit cooler, a high of 22. For Saturday, a mix of sun and clouds, the high back up to 25. Sunday, it's a sunny day and 28 or 82. Oh, it's a beautiful summer day on Sunday. Monday, with a mix of sun and clouds, get a little hot, high of 32 or 90, and it goes up from there. Right now in Windsor, it's 25 or 77 Fahrenheit.

0: 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Gather your family and friends and make your phone reservation today. Sorry for the bit of a delay there. I've just been going through the text of people telling me that Walker Road at Tecumseh, the traffic craziness has started early. There are vehicles going along the curb, going northbound. The front end is taken off. So just a heads up about accidents there. Also, Windsor Police are reporting an accident on Riverside Drive West at Ferry, and also another one, you're on Church at Tecumseh Road West. So just a heads up about those ones. If you happen to see any of the craziness and traffic happening out there, we'd love to hear from you. You can give us a call or a text so we can let other drivers know. It's 792-2559 or 792-CKLW.
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0: It is 2:10 here on a Thursday edition of The Shift. It is June 25th, 2026. I'm Patty Handysides here with Kathy McMahon from the AM 800 News Center. And we are back. We're festival season. For like at least once a week, we're talking about something that's being added or coming on. And we do want to let people know about these events so people don't go, oh, I missed it. I didn't know.
1: Yeah.
0: This is a good one coming up. And I think they've moved dates on this one.
1: Yeah, this is the True Fest in Amherstburg. It is typically held in the winter time, but town officials saying they had a lot of feedback wanting it to move to the summer for kind of a pride dance festival. It is in partnership with We Pride, and it is going to be taking over Murray Street between Ramsey and Dalhousie on Saturday. It's part of the open air weekend celebration. So there is going to be live entertainment, disco dancing, drag queen performances, DJs, comedian led games, and a whole lot more. So kind of something for everybody. Residents, visitors encouraged to attend and support local businesses and vendors in that area. So this is happening on Saturday evening from 6 until 10 p.m.
0: Sounds like it's a great festival. I think, you know, it's an interesting change into the summer, but this is, of course, when you're going to get more people out.
1: Exactly. And who doesn't want to be disco dancing in the street, right? You might as well do it when we have really great weather. The manager of economic development and tourism, Jennifer Ibrahim, saying it's going to start off with a local comedian, Mel Lusher, who's going to be engaging with games. And there's three drag performances. And a lot of the restaurants that are nearby are participating in the stage performances. The Missing O is one of them, and Artisan Grill. So that's kind of fun. And True Fest moving to summer, she says they're very excited about it, and they're looking forward to a really great night. So if you're looking for something to do Saturday night, whether you're in Amherstburg or not, you might as well go check it out.
0: Yeah, disco dance party out in the streets is like a great idea. So I think, you know, I know towns and municipalities are always trying to think of things to do in the winter, but this kind of event sounds like it should be in the summer out on the streets. And of course, you know, whatever you want to wear for a great disco dance party, you want to show it off. So
1: yeah, and anything with We Pride is a lot of fun.
0: Yeah,
1: they know how to bring the party. So looking forward to seeing everybody out there, and hopefully it's going to have a good turnout.
0: Thanks, Kathy.
1: You're welcome.
0: We'll be talking about lots in the next couple of days of all kinds of things still going on, and the weekend's coming up, so that you can have a good full agenda. Don't forget, you can check out the TWEPI's website to visit Windsor Essex and get an idea of all the calendar of events that are going on. There's a few different places through Windsor Essex that have online calendars of events that you can check out, so that you know, you don't miss a thing all summer long. Coming up, you know, the government, our federal government, is looking to protect young people from social media and some of the pitfalls of that. Will it really work? We're going to find out. It's 2:13.
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4: Hi, Patty. Mayor Michael Prue here, Mayor of Amherstburg. Very good luck with your retirement. I know you've been looking forward to it for a while. I'm always reminded when people retire of the immortal words of Martin Luther King. I'm going to ad lib it a little. Free at last, free at last. Thank God Almighty, you're free at last. Good retirement.
0: As I've had already a lot of requests to be emceeing events in the following year, so I'm not going to be free at last, but I'll be doing lots of free events and charity work for sure. I'm not moving out of the area. I'll be around, just not on this show after tomorrow. You know, the federal government in Canada is considering new rules that will prohibit children under 16 from creating social media accounts, and it would introduce regulations for AI chatbots. can it work? Will kids stay out? Tony Anscombe is chief security evangelist at ESET. That's a global leader in cybersecurity. He says the debate raises a bigger issue. Age restrictions are only as effective as the platform's ability to verify who is behind the account. I spoke with him about it. So the federal government's come along, like some other countries, talking about new rules to keep kids off social media, kids under 16 from off social media. And I know I'm not the only one who kind of chuckles at this, knowing that kids are the smartest ones to get accounts without anyone knowing. So what are your thoughts on the debate over whether this should happen and whether it really would protect children under 16?
5: Well, we've already seen a similar type of ban take place in Australia, and they've been living with this for about 6 to 9 months. And I saw a recent number that 60 to 70% of teenagers still have social media accounts, even though there's a ban, because they found alternate ways to circumvent the restrictions. So I'm not sure it really fixes the issue. I also don't think it fixes the underlying issue. It's like banning everything rather than actually addressing the specific issues that you should be addressing, which is, you know, content, age appropriateness, and addiction.
0: And these are things that the creators, the companies themselves, should be held accountable for, right?
5: So I think we're all part of keeping this accountable, all the way from parents, all the way through to companies, including the government and legislators in the middle. You know, you need to break this down into those three bits of content and addiction and age appropriateness. Now, if you think about that, we're all involved in that as parents, about the addiction of limiting time, the companies and government about, you know, maybe restricting content. You know, we should treat the online world in the same way we treat the offline world. If we go into a shop that has a mix of age appropriateness content, then we are restricted by age and what we can buy. If I meet you on the corner of a street and I say something that would be deemed as hate speech, racism, cyber, you know, bullying, or whatever it might be deemed as, then I'm held to the consequences of what I said. You know, why can't we have a system where those consequences are online as well? So rather than fixing this with a massive hammer, a blow of banning something, why don't we actually fix the underlying? Because what will happen is, you know, when a child becomes 16, you're going to have a fire hose of all this bad stuff coming at them because you didn't fix the underlying issue.
0: Yeah, it's not like you want your 16-year-old seeing it that you didn't, your 15-year-old couldn't see. There's still a lot of bad out there.
5: Well, and as we know, you know, kids mature at different ages. You know, you can find somebody that's 16 that has the maturity of a 20-year-old. At the same time, they might have the maturity of a 12-year-old. So who's saying that 16 would be the right time to turn all this on?
0: So how could you even start with verifying somebody's age, somebody's identification?
5: Well, so imagine we, rather than doing this by age, but actually having official age verification of the individual, not just age. So you can verify age by facial recognition or other tools, but now actually you verify the person. So i.e. using a government ID, social security number, or whatever it might be to verify who the person is. Now, some people will be turning around and saying, oh, hang on, this is my freedom of speech. It doesn't affect your freedom of speech because what it means is the platform you're using will know who you are, but you could have an alias and be whoever you want to be on that platform. But if you do something wrong or mistreat other people or, you know, do something that would be deemed illegal, then the platform can actually hold you accountable with law enforcement.
0: Okay, so how could that happen? How could that improve online safety in general?
5: Well, imagine if knowing that everybody you talk to actually is responsible. So what they say and how they behave is attributable to them. So they're going to behave far more responsibly. You know, at the moment, you can go on and create, you could have five different personas and have five different accounts and be saying five different things through those different accounts. Yet, to me, that needs to stop. You need to have a verified group. Now, imagine how this plays out with kids. If I could turn and say, okay, well, these kids, you know, these kids can only talk to verified users. You know, this could still be a large unverified part of the internet. But if you then start restricting, then cyberbullying potentially goes away. A lot of phishing emails start disappearing because you'd only be talking to verified people. Now, it's not perfect. I realize that. You know, there'd be credential theft and identity theft, but it would severely limit the ability for people to be nasty.
0: What Canada's proposing, what would that mean? Is Canada putting forward anything different than what Australia has put in place?
5: Not that I know of. I haven't read the details fully, but I think it's very similar. So it's an outright ban for anybody on social media below the age of 16. You know, I would liken it to, you and I, Patty, would know that when we went into a magazine shop, you know, during our teenage years, you'd have magazines kind of up the racks in the newsagents. Mm-hmm. And as you go further up the rack, so the content becomes more serious, more adult. Yeah, this is like banning all magazines. So rather than actually deliver outright ban for anybody on social media below the age of 16, you know, I would liken it to, you and I, Patty, would know that when we went into a magazine shop, you know, during our teenage years, you'd have magazines kind of up the racks in the newsagents. Mm-hmm. And as you go further up the rack, so the content becomes more serious, more adult. Yeah, this is like banning all magazines. So rather than actually delivering content that's appropriate, yeah, you're kind of just banning everything. And I'm not sure this is the right thing to do.
0: So you don't think age restrictions alone can actually, you know, provide that safety net?
5: Not at all, because as we've seen in Australia, there's too many ways to also get around age restrictions. You know, even if you come up with some new great technology, which I believe the European Union governments are looking to develop, yeah, at the end of the day, I think what you'll end up with is just different ways to circumvent, or you'll push kids further underground, and actually it becomes more unmanageable.
0: Mm-hmm. Any other tips you can have for our listeners?
5: The big thing, as a parent, you know, the one thing I've always advocated is you need to have serious conversations as a family about, you know, appropriate times to use things, about what you're looking at, the ability to talk as a family. So if somebody sees something or is being treated in a certain way that's not appropriate, it needs to be an open dialogue with no judgment. And for parents, that would still be very much my recommendation. Engage with your kids. You don't need to track them on social media, but at least have an interest in what they're doing.
0: Tony, thanks so much for your time today.
5: Oh, my pleasure.
0: That's Tony Anscombe, Chief Security Evangelist at East.

0: set. So definitely things to think about as the government moves forward on the new rules they're considering to prohibit kids under 16 from creating social media accounts. They also want to introduce regulations for AI chatbots. But Tony believes the focus should shift from age alone to identity verification for all of us. It's 324.
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2: That's right. Good afternoon, everybody. It's Kyle Horner from The Kyle Horner Show, and this is why you get into radio here. We got free food samples at the Circle K in LaSalle, 2055 Sandwich Parkway West between Windsor Crossing and the shops at Heritage. 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The chicken fingers are just out here on the table. They are hot, and I put them in a ghost pepper ranch. Mike Kaycook said, make sure you get this. It is so good. But it's so spicy, I'm not sure I could do this cut-in. 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So many listeners are enjoying free food on us. We also have hot dogs. You got tornadoes. So much here. 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Come out here. Have some food with us. 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

0: 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I don't know. I think I'm going to have a lot of time on my hands after retire. I might need a better gas trimmer than I have now. I might need a gas trimmer. I have a little battery electric one, but, you know, I got a lot of yard work to get underway. Environment Canada has issued a yellow watch for severe storms that could occur later today. We have mainly cloudy skies this afternoon and a chance of showers or a thunderstorm. I'm going to keep an eye on it for sure on radar. Right now, everything that's looking really messy is east of us, quite a bit on like way up Niagara Falls and beyond. But these little things are starting to pop up all over Michigan, small little cells, but they all look like they have storm cells in them. They're very small. There's one going right over, a couple of them going right over Lake St. Clair right now. And then there's south of us. It'll be heading over Lake Erie. We're right now kind of blank, but they're popping up out of nowhere because of the weather. So, just expect that it could happen right out of the blue. There is that chance. A little bit of a gusty wind as well going on out there today. We're at about 35 kilometers an hour out of the southwest. We've reached our forecast high. Greater chance at showers or a storm this evening with a low of 14 or 57. Tomorrow, it's a cloudy day and a little bit cooler with a high of 22. For the weekend, not bad. A mix of sun and clouds on Saturday with a high of 25. On Sunday, it's sunny and 28 or 82 Fahrenheit. Nice pool day for Sunday. It gets hotter next week. Monday, we start with that mix of sun and clouds. Hot high of 32 or 90. And we climb beyond that, and let's see, by Wednesday, we're up around 35 or 95 Fahrenheit. Right now in Windsor, it's 25 or 77.
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0: It is 2:28 here on The Shift. 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

0: Watching in on YouTube at AM800CKLW. That's our YouTube channel. The cameras are always on here during the day from the morning show to the end of my show. Starting to get some flowers in here, which is lovely. I have a couple bouquets delivered today for my retirement. How lovely. I could just like, oh, get choked up just thinking of all the love that's coming this way. The Alzheimer's Society of Windsor and Essex County sent lovely stuff. And my financial advisor at my bank, I don't know. They must know that my paychecks will stop coming in there in a couple of weeks. But I guess maybe, as Chris told me, it's for all the fees I've been paying all these years. That lovely flowers there. I've had some lovely gifts from our listeners. And, Claudia, thank you very much for the chocolates today too. That was a wonderful gift. It's starting to feel real. I got like one more day left. And starting to hear some of those comments from people. I didn't know any of this was coming out. I guess there's more from lovely people who've called in and recorded some comments for me. So that's great. I have a feeling tomorrow maybe. Ooh, better have the Kleenex nearby, I'm guessing. Hey, coming up on the show, this next segment. Oh, I love it. You know how I often tell you where the birds are migrating, that tens of millions are going to go over tonight, you know, during the spring migration, and I've been watching the radar of all these birds. Well, there are certain calls they make when they migrate at night because they can't see each other. There's little calls. Anyways, there's a great research going on with the University of Windsor. So one of a kind, it's like the only kind in the world with this huge, long system that's watching and listening for these sounds, and they're researching that. And we're going to get details on that coming up.
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3: -25 degrees in Windsor, Essex. A severe thunderstorm watch continues. Breezy today with the high 25. The Humidex right now 31 or 88. I'm Kathy McMahon, AM 800 News. There's a crash to tell you about off the top. It's at Riverside Drive and Ferry Street. Expect delays. Coming up, charges laid in a crash downtown and a new district in Windsor. But first, get ready for bad weather. Environment Canada has issued a severe thunderstorm watch, saying conditions are favorable for storms to develop and potentially produce a tornado, wind gusts up to 90 kilometers an hour, and toonie-sized hail. Showers and storms expected to intensify. Emergency Management Ontario recommends that you take cover immediately if threatening weather approaches. A part of downtown Windsor has been branded the Innovation District. WeTech Alliance is hoping to build on a cluster of businesses around Pitt, Ferry, and Chatham Streets to develop a hub for technology, entrepreneurship, and talent. CEO Yvonne Pilon says they want to bring in more entrepreneurs and startup companies.
4: The big goal is to eventually have a building that is dedicated to innovation technology down the road. But again, we're at the starting line. We have big, big goals, and today is just a really good indicator of what's to come.
3: The district is a partnership between WeTech Alliance, Rocket Innovation Studio, the University of Windsor, St. Clair College, Invest Windsor Essex, and the City of Windsor. One person has been arrested and two more are wanted after a theft of exotic birds. Windsor police were called to a home on University Avenue East and learned three masked suspects jumped a fence, entered a coop on the property, then fled with 30 birds valued at $30,000. One of them was killed during the incident. A 29-year-old was found in Chatham and 22 birds were recovered. Seven are still missing. An arrest warrant has been issued for 19-year-old Mahmoud Mo Khalif, while a third suspect goes by the name of Darwish. Anyone with information is asked to come forward. A 23-year-old man is facing charges following a two-vehicle crash in downtown Windsor. Police responded to Wyandotte at Marintet around 9 o'clock Tuesday night and say one driver fled the scene on foot and was found behind a home. It was determined the driver was operating the vehicle while under suspension and without a valid license. With the school year coming to an end, the city's manager of transportation operations is applauding parents and school officials. Bill Krevelensky told AM800's Mornings with Mike and Meg that there's been a significant decline in the number of tickets handed out in school zones.
5: They've dropped almost 17%.
6: Oh, that's good.
5: So everybody out there, great job. Thanks for doing this, you know, looking up, getting your kids.
3: Enforcement around some Windsor schools were stepped up because of the number of parents dropping off their kids, which led to a number of traffic issues. There were over 1,300 tickets handed out during the previous school year and just over 1,100 this year. Tecumseh Council has voted down a push to restore third-party appeal rights on zoning decisions. Deputy Mayor Joe Bicchetti introduced a motion asking the province to bring back appeal rights for residents and community groups under the Planning Act, arguing it would improve transparency and fairness. Some councillors raised concerns it could slow housing development and add red tape, saying public input is already built into that process. The motion, though, failed in a 3-3 vote. A lot of pride in Amherstburg this weekend. The annual True Fest will be held on Saturday as part of an open-air weekend celebration. Manager of Economic Development and Tourism, Jennifer Ibrahim, says it's a disco dance party in the streets with drag queen performances, DJs, games, and more.
6: It will be a lot of fun. And we have the restaurants that are surrounding the stage participating. The Missing O is one of our sponsors, and same as in addition, so is Artisan Grill.
3: The free event in partnership with We Pride will be along Murray Street between Ramsey and Dalhousie on Saturday from 6 until 10. Canada will be one of several countries sending aid to Venezuelans affected by two powerful earthquakes in the country, killing at least 164 with many more feared dead. Prime Minister Mark Carney says Ottawa will send humanitarian aid and it's preparing to deliver it in the coming days and weeks.
7: This is, it's a obviously fast developing tragedy. The two earthquakes, over hundreds of people dying. We are moving to provide humanitarian aid.
3: Foreign Affairs Minister Anita Anand says Global Affairs Canada officials are in touch with regional partners and aid groups, and Canada will contribute as appropriate. And an NFL player is facing felony charges in Florida.
8: Detroit Lions starting cornerback Terry

0: Things were stolen. A representative for Arnold says he denies being involved. The Hillsborough County State Attorney's Office says Arnold faces felony charges. Tampa police have arrested six other people suspected of being part of the armed robbery. Arnold is from Florida. He played at Alabama and was a first-round pick in 2024. I'm Mike Hempen.
1: 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The weather forecast coming up next.
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6: 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While Environment Canada has issued a yellow watch for severe storms that could occur this afternoon, I've been trying to keep an eye on radar, and little things are popping up suddenly right out of the blue that weren't there an hour ago. So we can anticipate that we may feel a little bit of shower action, but they're very small, but they're suddenly popping up all over Michigan, right from down to Cincinnati, Ohio, up to the Upper Peninsula. So they kind of move in and then they move on out. Right now, there's a fair size cell right over Lake St. Clair. But I don't think you may notice dark clouds, but I don't know if you'll notice any of the rain on land from that. It is mainly cloudy this afternoon and a bit of a gusty wind happening out there. A high today, right where we're at, 25. Greater chance at showers or a storm maybe this evening with a low of 14 or 57. Tomorrow, a cloudy day with a high of 22. It's a mix of sun and clouds on Saturday with a high of 25 or 77 Fahrenheit. Sunny on Sunday, 28 or 82. And Monday, it's getting hot with a high of 32 or 90. It climbs from there next week. Right now, it's 25 or 77 Fahrenheit.
7: AM 800 traffic, Windsor police, and a lot of people texting saying northbound Walker Road, just north of Tecumseh, the right lane is blocked due to a wrecked vehicle. An accident there, so just a heads up on Walker Road. And speaking of Walker Road, got a call from a traffic hero who told us that Walker Road in front of the Canadian Tire Hydro Crews have been doing some traffic light work and have one lane blocked and have had one lane blocked the entire day. So that's caused some delays as well. Besides that, tale as old as time, lots of construction. If you happen to see anything out there on the roads that we should know about or an update on any of those things, give us a call, 792-2559, or send us a text. It's the same number, 792-CKLW.
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10: Hey, Patty, it's Dennis Rogers, Mayor of Town of Kingsville. I just wanted to wish you a very warm and happy congratulations on your upcoming retirement. I mean, 41 years with CKLW, a 45-year career. You know, you've been the voice of many communities for a long time, and you know, I just want to thank you for everything that you've done, and I truly wish you the best in this next chapter in your life. Take care.

0: Thanks, Mayor Dennis. It's 2:41 here on the shift. I don't know that the mayor knows that there was a time I lived in Kingsville. Yes, at the end of the Graham Side Road many years ago. Actually, when I was just getting into my broadcasting career in 1982. Yeah, that's when I first started working at CBC. I was living out in Kingsville, and I was working late nights, and I will tell you, ooh, that's a long drive. We didn't have the widened Highway 3, no, so you had to be extra careful driving at night on Highway 3 when it was down to just one lane in each direction the whole way. Yeah, those were nights that I was pretty tired making that drive out there, but it was beautiful because the house was right on, actually in the water, down at the bottom of the bluff. Quite a beautiful house, a great big, long history. Long and a little bit of a criminal history to that house from not when we were there, but back from the 20s and 30s. It was interesting stuff, but a beautiful place to live out there in Kingsville. Well, you know, I've been talking about the migration of birds. I find it fascinating, and especially the meteorologists in Toledo that I follow, they're really good at showing radar. Right now, they're showing a lot of radar pictures of the fish flies. Yeah, of the emerging of them through the lake and where they're at, over, especially over Lake Erie. But they were also in the spring showing the massive amounts of birds that were migrating up from the south, up through the Great Lakes Basin, into Ontario and beyond. There were sometimes tens of millions, hundreds of millions all over the U.S. at times in the nighttime hours. Most of the birds migrate at night. What I didn't really understand was exactly why and how they know and how they navigate where they're going. I've been finding out today with Natalie Emmerich and Madison Bygrove. They're master's students at the University of Windsor in Dan Mennell's lab, and they are doing being part of a large-scale monitoring, the first of its kind, that's shedding light on the migratory behavior that occurs under the cover of darkness. It's fascinating stuff. I had a chance to talk with them today, and I you know, just wasn't even enough time. I think I could have talked for another hour with them. I love this stuff, and it's just, it's going to blow your mind. I will tell you that every spring I watch radar migration pictures that are out there. I like telling our listeners about the millions of birds that'll be flying through at night, and you know, although we can't see them, you know, things we should be doing. And I just love to bring that attention. And this is fascinating. This research you're doing, please tell me like how you got into this kind of research.
1: Yeah, so we kind of got into this research. We were interested in the lab. We had both worked with Dan before. And Dan kind of offered he told us about this project. I know for myself, Madison could speak to, you know, some of the reasons that she was interested in the research too, but I loved the idea of traveling and getting these like broad conservation patterns in birds. And I was really interested in bioacoustics as well. And Dan told us about this project that was, it was originally supposed to be, we would be going across the East Coast to set up these recorders pointed towards the night sky to survey birds, flying over and making these small calls during migration called nocturnal flight calls. And, you know, who can hear that and not think that sounds amazing?
0: Yeah. It is. Yeah. It is, because, like I said, I've talked about hearing about the numbers that are crossing, and this is new to me. So I thought, what, this is fascinating, what they do at night.
2: Yeah, absolutely. It was so exciting too, because I was doing my honors thesis in Dan's lab, and I was looking at a bunch of different universities for my master's project. But then Dan's like, we have this great opportunity to make a cross Canada system, and we got to connect with so many people on this trip. And make so many connections for our futures as well, which was really a big draw of the trip for me as well.
0: So what is it? What did you set up to be able to monitor this?
2: We designed small little recording devices. They're 3D printed boxes. So the top box has a microphone in it with a corner reflector. So that just kind of funnels the nocturnal flight calls into the microphone so you can get more recordings. And then the second box is a little computer. So that computer tells the device to record only at night and to record in 5-minute chunks. And it also lets us connect to the Wi-Fi of the homeowner's house or community volunteer. And that allows us to upload the recordings over the Wi-Fi to our network. So we can see each night what calls are overhead instead of having to go out and collect those SD cards. which you would traditionally have to do.
0: Madison, are those calls different in the overnight hours as they're migrating than we'd hear normally in our back air during the day?
2: Oh, absolutely. So nocturnal flight calls are short, species-specific calls, and they only produce those when they're nocturnally migrating. So they're like tiny little, like, I don't know if my microphone's picking that up. Tiny little, like, instead of like a traditional song that you would hear, mm-hmm. they use for mating and territory defense.
0: And obviously each species has a completely different one?
2: Yeah, most species have a different one. There's a couple like species groups that they're very hard to distinguish in some of the warblers, but most of them are species specific.
0: That's amazing. Because when I think of the tens of millions that can be migrating at night at any given time in the migration season, you know, we're asleep. We're not hearing these noises above us. Of course, you know, the birds are traveling a fair height above us, so I guess we wouldn't hear them, but your monitoring system does.
1: Yeah. A lot of people, field of study started with people who were really like, had such a keen ear for, standing outside and just listening to the birds that are migrating overhead. When they do get low enough, you can hear them at night, during migration. But it's hard for, people to sit there and listen to it. You know, you can't see these birds. So it makes sense that a great way of being able to monitor these birds would be bioacoustically, because sometimes we have these people that are able to hear them, and like they can, throw up their binoculars really quickly at dusk and identify the bird. And we can sit outside during migration and sometimes pick up a cheep or two, but it's so hard to be able to identify those just through some community volunteers. But if we have these recordings, and we now have this algorithm that's able to scan through these recordings and pick up the species specific calls and identify them, it's incredible to be able to open these up and see how different the shapes of the calls are between the species and over all these different properties. We have such an like amazing group of community volunteers across the country, and some of these people like know basically nothing about birds or nocturnal migration or anything, and they were just interested in being a part of this program, or they know someone that we know and they got involved because of where they live. But we look at even though they haven't researched birds before, their houses and their backyards are important migration sites where we're seeing all these incredible like these calls overnight that people are missing wouldn't be able to see otherwise, and it's just amazing that we're able to do that with a bioacoustic non-invasive technology.
0: That is cool, Madison. Why are the birds calling out at night to each other? And why are they migrating at night? Why so many at night compared to daytime?
2: So they call out to help with flock cohesion. So they're kind of saying, like, where are you and where am I, to help help them stick together. Mm. And they're also using it to navigate. So they travel at night to lower their risk of predation and also to help with thermal and wind stress. The conditions are a little nicer at night. It's not so hot. That's the main reason they travel at night. I'm not sure what else.
1: A lot too. They use the stars as a navigational compass.
0: Wow.
1: So a lot of people don't know that that's one of the reasons why most birds migrate at night.
0: Really?
1: So one of the things that we'll both kind of be taking a look at with each of our species is the effect of light pollution on bioacoustics. Mm. So a really interesting phenomenon that previous nocturnal flight call research has looked at is birds migrating over areas that are more artificially lit, like these big city areas like Toronto or Chicago. Birds become disoriented when they encounter that light. It obviously will, of course, upset them from that being able to see that stellar compass that they use the stars to navigate themselves to their breeding and wintering areas. So they become attracted to these areas. They become disoriented, and this often leads to collision with buildings. It can lead to birds being fatigued from circling light structures because it disrupts their neural systems. And they actually produce more flight calls in these areas as well, too, because they become disoriented. So there's a stronger need to promote this sort of like sticking this flock together, calling out, hey, where are you? Hey, where are you? Almost, and promoting this flock cohesion. So one thing that we can look at when looking at these recorders is we can compare these areas that have more artificial light versus less artificial light and see the proportion of calls that we're getting between these areas, which will be a really interesting part of looking at the analysis once we get a little further into that. But I'm really excited to see what we find out.
2: Yeah, and hopefully in the future can help us to predict when these birds are going to be around these areas, mm-hmm. so we can look at turning off these lights to protect the birds from colliding with any of these buildings.
0: It's fascinating. This is great stuff. I'm so glad you brought this to our attention. I love this, to know more about them as we just, you know, I normally just talk about them going, wow, tonight's a crazy night. There's going to be so many birds. But to know all this extra information is fascinating. Good for you. What an amazing thing you're doing. This research must be just incredible to work with.
1: We're really happy. We've had such a great time, even just like the experience of like doing a Cross Canada road trip and being able to see so many of, you know, the people that are involved and interested in this research, and you know, being able to do this together, like Madison and I, we get along so well. We have so much fun together. Research is better and it's more productive when you're having a good time and you're passionate and you're interested too. So we're really happy that we're able to.
2: Yeah,
1: do this.
0: That's great.
2: And it's easy when everybody's so excited about your project.
1: Yeah,
2: everybody that we present this to.
0: Thanks so much for being with us today and sharing this information with us. I appreciate it.
1: Absolutely. Thank you, Patty.
2: Thank you.
0: That's Natalie Emmerich and Madison Bygrove, master's students in Dan Minnell's lab at the University of Windsor. They're working on an acoustic fence along the southern Canadian border, listening to the birds at night as they go over. Just incredible. A very new era of monitoring the migration of these birds. And it's all new technology, giving new ways to find those migrants as they call out during the spring and fall migrations. How great. So just remember, when they are migrating, if you can, turn the lights off. It's 2:52.
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4: Good afternoon, everybody. It's Kyle Horner from The Kyle Horner Show. It's like a family reunion here. We got Tesla Kevin. We got producer Will with Lucy and Luke. They're just loading up on all our free food here at the Circle K in LaSalle, 2055 Sandwich Parkway West. 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We have free samples. 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Tesla Kevin is eating it right now. 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That's right. We're having a blast over here. 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
0: 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We have Environment Canada issuing a yellow watch for severe thunderstorms today that could occur. There is bits and pieces of them occurring right now around us. North of us over Lake St. Clair, there's little bits and pieces that are over round in Michigan, but right now kind of avoiding our air exactly. I think Chatham's getting a little bit of a piece there too. So we'll just keep watching, but it could just pop up out of nowhere. So be prepared. We're looking at gusty winds as well today. Tonight, a greater chance at showers, maybe a storm this evening, a low of 14 or 57. Cloudy to tomorrow with a high of 22. And then we start to get warmer as we hit the weekend. A mix of sun and clouds on Saturday, a high of 25 or 77. Lots of sunshine Sunday. What a summer day, 28 or 82. And then we start getting into the hot stuff next week. Monday's a mix of sun and clouds, high of 32 or 90, and that's just the start. Right now in Windsor, it's mostly cloudy. The temperature is now 26 degrees. That's 79 Fahrenheit.
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0: 256 here. Hey, you know what? Time to check in and see, get a little better update on that weather out there. Doug Gillum from the Weather Network joins us now. Hi, Doug.
12: Hey, good afternoon.
0: So are we going to get anything? I'm just seeing all this little stuff popping up all over the place, right? I don't know if it really means much, or should we be hunkering down in the basement?
12: Yeah. Well, you keep an eye to the sky. You know, we have the sunshine has come out, and that has gotten the air rising and the classic scattered thunderstorms, where most people's experience will be different from, you know, somebody else in the next town over. You know, some places will see very little to no impact. But if you do get lined up with one of those storms, you would have torrential downpours, strong gusty winds, and possibly even some small hail. Now, that won't be the common experience, but that risk is there. That's why Environment Canada has issued this severe thunderstorm watch. But it looks like that threat is mostly north of Lake St. Clair or east of Tilbury. So can't rule out a storm in Windsor, but seems like a low risk in the city and immediate surrounding areas.
0: Okay, so nothing big, huge coming at us that's going to like last for hours, but it could pop up. Somebody could get it. So we just need to be aware that there could be these pop-ups.
12: Right, yeah. Keep an eye to the sky. It's pop-up, it's hit and miss, and they are passing storms. So most of the time it won't be raining, but if you get under one of those storms, you certainly will know it. You will get quite wet, but it shouldn't last too terribly long. But many are, you know, really won't see any additional rain.
0: Okay, and that's a good reminder for people, boaters too, though, that this is not a good time to be out on those lakes, because this pops up really fast, and that can make things pretty dangerous.
12: Absolutely. And we're seeing that right now over Lake St. Clair. The strongest storm in the area is out over the lake. I'm seeing quite a few lightning strikes from that storm. So not a great afternoon to be out boating. Some storms also approaching the west end of Lake Erie. So maybe best to stay on land. But this weekend, get out in the water. Get out and do whatever you want. It's going to be... It started Saturday with some clouds, but then become mostly sunny, and Sunday looks great. And then, quite a heat wave next week. You'll want to get into the water next week.
0: Sounds like it. As for today, are we looking through today and tonight that we have to watch out for those chance of showers or storms?
12: The threat will linger into the evening. Once we get into the overnight, that the threat should be over, and we should be dry tomorrow. Could be a few showers tomorrow night from a system tracking well to the south of the region. But yeah, the thunderstorm risk really during this afternoon and into the early evening. Once we're into the overnight, we should be fine.
0: All right, good. Well, good stuff. You know what, Doug, it's been great all the time having you on the show. It's been a real pleasure. I know that people here will still be calling on you, but I may bug you from time to time just to say hi.
12: Of course. Oh, please do. What a pleasure and a privilege to join you on your show.
0: Well, you have a good day. I know you're off to a graduation, so yes. Life moves on.
12: It does. Take care.
0: Thanks, Doug. Doug Gillum from the Weather Network.
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4: Good afternoon, everybody. It's Kyle Horner from The Kyle Horner Show, live at the Circle K in LaSalle, 2055 Sandwich Parkway West, between Windsor Crossings and the Shops at Heritage. Very busy over here. We have free samples. 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Chicken fingers are out. I got my Ghost Pepper Ranch. 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No more school. You're doing the Frosters. If you're 50 and over, by the way, you don't realize it like me, you can actually mix the Frosters. Absolutely delicious. Come here and have some fun. It is the Taste of Circle K, June 24th to July 1st. 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
17: -26 degrees in Windsor, Essex. A severe thunderstorm watch continues. We have topped our high. Right now it is 26. The Humidex, 32 or 90. I'm Kathy McMahon, AM 800 News. Coming up, doctor guilty of sexual assault reinstated and strong storms on the way. But first, a 29-year-old man has been arrested in connection with a $30,000 theft of exotic birds. Windsor police say three people entered a coop at a property on University Avenue East earlier this week and took off with 30 birds. One of them died during the heist. The first suspect was taken into custody in Chatham. 22 of the birds were recovered. An arrest warrant has been issued for 19-year-old Mahmoud Mo Khalif. Police continue to search for a third suspect known as Darwish. A Windsor doctor has been reinstated after admitting to a sexual relationship with a patient. 60-year-old Hader Hasnain was barred from practicing medicine in 2019 after being found guilty of sexual abuse. A civil lawsuit has been settled with the female patient, who received $75,000 in restitution. The College of Physicians and Surgeons has found he is able to return to work, but will be under supervision for at least the next 10 months and will face unannounced inspections. The city is reporting a 17% drop in the number of tickets handed out in school zones this year. There was just over 1,100, down from 1,300 the year before. Manager of Transportation Operations Bill Krevelensky says parents dropping off kids in no stopping zones has been an issue. But he told AM 800's Mornings with Mike and Meg that they did get help from individual schools and boards.
18: Because they get the same problem. The principal gets a call. I'm dropping my kid off. I got a ticket. What's going on? So they don't want that either. So they're stepping up even a little more. And it was wonderful, wonderful news for this, for sure.
17: Today is the last day of school before the summer break for elementary and secondary students. A severe thunderstorm watch has been issued by Environment Canada. The weather agency warns storms moving into the region could bring strong wind up to 90 kilometers an hour. There's a risk of a tornado and toonie-sized hail. Showers and storms are expected to intensify and power outages are possible. A portion of downtown Windsor is now being called the Innovation District. The goal is to create a hub for technology, entrepreneurship and talent, and is a partnership involving WeTech Alliance. CEO Yvonne Pilon says achievements will be measured by new connections and opportunities created across the region.
19: Success for us, and I say this, is learning from our friends in Detroit. A lot of the times it's just people in the door. How many people are coming out? On the company side, again, companies landed, IP filing, sales, venture capital raised. We have a lot of metrics we capture, but to me, it's just getting people downtown and then just building off that momentum.
17: Pilon says in a half a kilometer radius around Pitt, Ferry and Chatham streets, there are close to 17 startups, tech organizations and innovation companies. Tecumseh Council has voted down a push to restore third-party appeal rights on zoning decisions. Deputy Mayor Joe Bichetti introduced a motion asking the province to bring back appeal rights for residents and community groups under the Planning Act, arguing it would improve transparency and fairness. Some councillors raised concerns it could slow housing development and add red tape, saying public input is already built into the process. The motion failed in a 3-3 vote. And Detroit Lions cornerback Terrion Arnold is under arrest in Florida after a warrant was issued in connection with an alleged robbery and kidnapping in Tampa. The Florida State Attorney's Office said Arnold faces multiple felony charges that could carry a potential life sentence. Investigators accuse him of coordinating with other individuals to lure three men to an apartment where they were beaten, robbed, and held at gunpoint. Arnold had earlier reported to police that $200,000 in personal items were stolen from an Airbnb he owned. Officials say he began planning retaliation within hours. Time now for the AM 800 Business Report. BlackBerry is reporting a first quarter profit and increased revenue compared with a year ago. The Canadian software company, which keeps its books in U.S. dollars, also raised its full year revenue guidance. First quarter profit totaled $8.5 million, up from $1.9 million in the same quarter last year, as revenue rose 26% to nearly $153 million. On the markets, Dow Jones up 105 points, NASDAQ is down 89, TSX has gained 164. Gold is higher at $4,051 U.S. an ounce. Oil is up at $72.12 U.S. a barrel. And the Canadian dollar up at 70.43 cents U.S. AM 800 News Time, 3:06. The forecast next.
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21: 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We have a yellow watch for severe thunderstorms that could occur today and tonight. We're kind of keeping an eye on it right now to let you know that there's a little bit of storm action around us over Lake St. Clair and a little south of us going over, just starting to enter into Lake Erie. But right now, Windsor-Essex is kind of clear of all of that. We could have them happen popping up right out of the blue with a bit of a gusty wind today, too. We still have that chance running through this evening. A low of 14 tonight, or 57 Fahrenheit. Cloudy tomorrow. It's a bit cooler with a high of 22. Then we start to climb again with a mix of sun and clouds on Saturday. 25 or 77 is the high. Sunday is just a big, beautiful, sunny, warm day. 28 or 82 Fahrenheit on Sunday. And we start to get hot into the 90s on Monday. Right now in Windsor, it's 25 or 77 Fahrenheit.
22: AM 800 traffic. We do have a few issues out there on the roads. Windsor police reporting an accident on Huron Church by Wyandotte. Police were or are still on scene of an accident on Walker Road just north of Tecumseh in the northbound lane, the right northbound lane blocked by a wrecked car. And we had a call a little bit earlier on that Walker Road, just in front of the Canadian Tire, Hydro Crews doing some work on the traffic light there and have one lane blocked as well. Besides that, we do have construction. Some is going to be starting tomorrow. So just a heads up, EC Row Expressway overnight from 8 p.m. till 6 a.m. starting tomorrow. There will be lane restrictions between Jefferson and Lauzon. So the eastbound off-ramp to southbound Lauzon Parkway will be closed. Just a heads up, that is going to be starting tomorrow night. If you happen to spot any issues on the roads or something we should know about, by all means, reach out. We will be the messenger for you. 792-2559. A call or text 792-CKLW.
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0: It's 10 minutes after 3 o'clock on this Thursday edition of The Shift. Thanks for being here on this lovely day out there. We are keeping an eye on the skies for sure to see what's happening. A little pop-up. The strongest thing that's happening right now is right over Lake St. Clair. And there's some definite storm action going on in the middle of that. But nothing over Windsor, Essex, a little up towards Chatham. We've got some. They're just popping up, though, so do be on the ready for anything that could happen this afternoon. I'll try my best to watch for it, but it can happen like very quickly. I'm Patty Handysides here with Kathy McMahon from the AM800 News Center. And this is an interesting story, Kathy, about a bird theft.
17: Yeah, quite bizarre. I mean, we've talked about thefts from, you know, basically everything under the sun. I've never had a theft of birds. Mm. Very strange. Windsor police saying that three people allegedly went to a residence in the 700 block of University Avenue East. There was a report of a break and enter. Officers learned that three masked suspects jumped a fence, entered a bird coop that was on the property, and took off with 30 exotic birds valued at $30,000. And then fled on foot. Unfortunately, one of the birds was killed during the incident. Police very quickly identified one suspect and worked with Chatham Kent police to find him. He was arrested in Chatham, where 22 of the stolen birds were recovered. The rest, though, remain unaccounted for. So of the one suspect who was arrested, he's a 29-year-old man charged with break and enter, committing theft over $5,000 in a place other than a dwelling, willfully causing unnecessary pain, suffering, or injury to an animal, possession of property obtained by crime, wearing a disguise with intent to commit an offense.
0: Wow.
17: So a number of charges, and police are still searching for two other suspects.
0: Wow, that's a crazy theft. That's those birds are obviously very valuable.
17: I guess. I mean, I don't know, one, why you steal birds and then what you do with them. I mean, it's very bizarre to me. Police didn't say exactly what type of birds they are. But there is an arrest warrant that has been issued for a 19-year-old, Mahmoud Mo Khalif. He's described as Middle Eastern, 5'5", slender brown eyes, short brown hair. The third suspect, all they say, is a man with tan skin. He wore a green face mask, gray hoodie, black shorts, and may go by the name of Darwish. So those two people are also facing a number of charges. Pictures of the suspects can be found on the AM800 website. So if you go on and you can identify them, or if you have information about the theft in general or where the rest of the birds are, please reach out to Windsor Police.
0: Okay, yeah, this is, you know, and the worst part is you wonder the people who stole the birds that are still out there, if they know how to look after them, you know, that they're being treated well. Gosh.
17: Yeah, it's really sad and disturbing. Mm-hmm. You know, does it speak to, you know, the length that people will go to? You know, is it a crime of opportunity? Did they stumble upon it? Did they know the bird? There's so many questions. Mm-hmm. So hopefully they find the rest of the birds, that none of them are injured, and that someone listening will know something about it and come forward.
0: Hopefully do. Thanks for that update, Kat.
17: You're welcome.
0: It is 3:13 coming up. We're going to talk about health, as in post-retirement health. It's 3:13.
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8: Happy retirement, Patty Handysides. Although I can't believe it. 41 years at AM 800? What were you, two when you started? Oh my gosh, I'm happy for you, but I'm selfishly sad for me and for the rest of us because we're going to miss you terribly. I wish you tons of good luck in this new chapter. Maybe we'll catch up at the bakery.
0: Out in Leamington? I know that's where we've run into each other before at Lakeside Bakery, and I'll certainly be out there lots with my mom out there, so we'll be having some more time to hang out, and weekdays, not just weekends. I'll be able to do that. That's great. Thanks so much for that. Coming up, well, let's up next, we're going to talk a little bit about health with one of the people I'd love to chat about all kinds of health issues with. This time, maybe something I should be paying more attention to, post-retirement health, with Dr. Mitch Schulman, emergency medicine specialist and associate professor in the Department of Emergency Medicine at McGill University. Dr. Mitch joins us. Hi, Dr. Mitch.
9: Howdy. Let me be one of many, I hope, wishing you a happy and a healthy retirement. Enjoy, enjoy, enjoy. And as someone who hasn't retired yet, I'm the perfect person to give you meaningless and useless advice about what you should do when you do retire, right?
0: I listen to everything you have to say about any of the issue, anything we talk about, even if it's something that doesn't directly reflect. I just love the way you bring it down to us, down to earth, so we can understand what it is that's going on in our bodies or to our neighbors or loved ones or whatever else. So thank you so much for always doing that.
9: It's a pleasure. So the key thing about retirement is to keep busy. And I don't mean waking up at 3 a.m, unless that's your preferred time to wake up. But the key and the most important thing to a healthy and a happy retirement is physical and mental involvement. So, yeah, you're not at the station anymore, but you should still be keeping your brain active. Sports, activities that you enjoy doing, cards, mahjong, square dancing, whatever it is, do something to keep your mind active and make certain that you maintain social contacts. One of the biggest things that people notice when they retire, depending on how they do it, is that they no longer are in contact with their work friends, and they find that their world has shrunk down in terms of their social connections, and that's one of the most important things to us as human beings. So stay active, keep your mind active, learn a new skill, do things to keep your mind moving, but also maintain your connection or create new connections to people who may or may not be important to you now, but may or may not become important to you later on, and widen that circle of contacts. And for some people, the best way of doing that is volunteering. And we've seen more than one study that has shown that volunteering or giving back to the community just does phenomenal things both for yourself and for your own health, and not just your mental health, but also in terms of what you're able to do for the community. And then the next thing is exercise. You eat properly, okay. But try and eat reasonably well and as little ultra-processed food as possible, as much fruits and vegetables with meat as a side dish, and get, your servings, one or two servings of fish a week to keep the omega-3s in your brain and everything working well that way. And then physical exercise, being active. And it could be walking. It could be a shuffleboard. It could be badminton. It could be a square dancing, as I said before. It could be any one of a million things. But the key things here, and you'll notice there's a common theme to all of this. If you want to be happy and healthy in your retirement, you keep going and you keep doing things. Maybe different things, maybe different hobbies, maybe having time for stuff that you really wanted to do but you could never get around to doing. But the key message here is to be as active as is reasonable.
0: Well, you know, I do go to a gym, and I actually have a physical trainer, too, to keep me in check there because, you know, I slack off if I don't have somebody keeping me in check.
9: Yeah,
0: so
9: yeah.
0: I've been doing that for a few years, and I do love it, and I know how much stronger I am because of it. I like to get on my bicycle, too. I love to take bike rides.
9: Good.
0: But I do worry because, you know, over the years you hear stories of people who, you know, drop dead right after retirement. And that's a worry. And I'm not really sure, you know, what's happened to people. Is it something that they've had going on in their body maybe didn't know about? Or is it just that sudden stop of routine?
9: It's all the above. Some people, when you look at the stats, they don't separate people who are forced to retire for health issues from people who retired without any health issues. So that muddies the water just a little bit when you're looking at those stats. But in spite of that, you and I both know people, colleagues, friends who were going, retired, and within a couple of months they were gone. And we think it's actually the fact that they just stop. And that's, I think, the key message. You don't just stop. You have to have other things to do, and if you don't have other things to do, keep working. but you need to be able to do other things to substitute the daily activities. There has to be a reason to wake up every morning. There has to be a reason to get through the day. There has to be a reason at the end of the day to look back and have gratitude and be grateful for all the things that you're able to do and the things that you have to look forward to the next day. And even if you have to make up that gratitude, even if it's fake gratitude, it's still better than no gratitude and nothing to get up for first thing in the morning. The other thing that seems to be important is belief or faith. And I'm not specifically targeting a specific religion, but it turns out if people have a purpose, and I think that's the better way of looking at it, if they have a purpose, you've all heard of stories with people with horrible diseases. They're going to die in 3 weeks. And yet because their grandson's birthday is coming up or a wedding or something, they make it 4, 5, 6 months and then right after the event, right? Mm-hmm. So it's amazing what the brain can do. It's amazing what the body is sometimes capable of. The key message is you have to have purpose. You have to have something that you're looking forward to and a reason why you want to get up each morning.
0: Wow, that's a great thing to think about right there. And I've been kind of laughing, but part of it's too, I have grandnieces, they're 4 and 7, and they were so excited when they heard the date because it's the same day as they're getting out of school. And, they've already started making some plans of what we're going to do, what beach we're going to go to, what we're going to, and I'm really loving that idea too, that I've started putting that into my head of like, yeah, I'm going to do that. And I have friends, I have more friends retired now or retiring. So I have a group of people, that I can get together with.
9: The danger is always that we will retreat into ourselves when we retire. And that's always a problem. Other things, keep an eye on how your hearing is doing, how your vision is doing. Make sure that's checked on a regular basis. Loss of hearing comes on kind of insidiously, and that can also help you to feel isolated and not want you. I don't want to go out because I can't understand or the noise is bothering me and all that. So those are things to keep an eye on as you're going through the, do they still call them the golden years?
0: I hadn't thought of that. Oh, boy, now that I feel old.
9: Remember?
0: Yeah, that's true. Oh, dear.
9: Yep. Dates us both, my dear.
0: I guess it is. I'm hoping that genetics is a good play, though. On my mom's side, she's 94, still fit, is living on her own, you know, cutting her own grass still. And her sisters all lived into their 90s, almost 100. Her mom did, too, lived to 90. So I'm hoping that those kind of genetics are in play here, too. But they also all kept very busy. They lived in their own homes until they died. My mom's still in her own home. But they kept busy. They kept moving.
9: Yeah. And that's what you have to do. It's genetics helps. They say it's about 20% of the battle. But if you're sedentary, if you're not eating intelligently, if you're not maintaining your social contacts, all the genetic benefits in the world aren't going to get you there. You need to help your genetics by being active. And you just said it yourself. They all made it to that age because they were busy, active, but they also had the genetic advantage too. Good for them.
0: Mm-hmm. Well, I'll see if that, how it's passed on. I don't know. My mom doesn't have any reaction to mosquito bites. I never got that gene. So I'm not sure.
9: I wish, right? Especially this time of year.
0: Exactly. Exactly. Well, Dr. Mitch, it's always been a pleasure talking to you. I know more people here at the station will still always be calling on you, but I have always enjoyed our chats. Thanks so much.
9: My pleasure, and you have a great, great, great retirement. You deserve it.
0: I appreciate that. Thanks so much. Dr. Mitch Shulman, emergency medicine specialist at the Department of Emergency Medicine at McGill University. It's always a pleasure talking with Dr. Mitch. It's 3:25.
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11: That's right. Good afternoon, everybody. It's Kyle Horner from The Kyle Horner Show. It has been so busy over here at the Circle K in LaSalle. 2055 Sandwich Parkway West is between Windsor Crossing and the shops at Heritage. They're just bringing out the chicken sandwiches right now. I am so excited. I got a warm one right here. Everybody has been out. Sean, the Cushion Report guy, just showed up. And he's saying if you're in Chatham, be careful because the weather is coming your way. Also, if you're a listener and you're putting ketchup on a hot dog in front of me, please don't come here because I don't want to see that. I'm tired of people putting ketchup on a hot dog in front of me. But, yes, we have free hot food over here. Like I mentioned, the chicken burgers are out. It smells so good. Also, digital coupons on your favorite in-store items. Come out and see us. It's the Taste of Circle K. It's from June 24th to July 1st. We're out here in LaSalle, the Circle K at 2055 Sandwich Parkway West.
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0: 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Environment Canada has issued a yellow watch for severe storms that could occur. Some are occurring not over us right now. That's great news, but they're close by. There's quite a big cell that is right over Lake St. Clair. It has been for the last little while. It's now moving on east out over Chatham-Kent. We've got a little bit of clouds, might have a few sprinkles in it that's kind of moving off Lake Erie over to just to the south end of Amherstburg into Colchester. So small, I don't know if there's any storm action in that. Just a little bit of rain might have a few sprinkles there, but these things are just popping up out of nowhere and moving towards us. So keep an eye on the sky. Tonight we'll have that chance of showers or storm through the evening, a low of 14 or 57. Things kind of end up overnight, and tomorrow it's cloudy and probably the coolest day with a high of 22. Mix of sun and clouds Saturday with a high of 25 or 77. Lots of sunshine Sunday with a high of 28 or 82. On Sunday, also, don't forget, the UV index is going to be very high. So watch yourself out in the sun. Monday, with a mix of sun and clouds, it starts to get hot. We'll be up into the 90s for the week. Right now in Windsor, it's 26 or 79 Fahrenheit.
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0: It's 3:28 here on The Shift. Okay, Chris, funny. Yeah, we get it. I don't mind when David Bowie's singing Golden Years, but when Dr. Mitch brings it up about talking about retiring into the Golden Years, I'm thinking, what? Is that me? Talking about, holy cow, I guess. Well, you know, it has been a lot of years. It just doesn't seem like that many years have gone on. Was that, I hope you were just joking, Chris. Just joking?
22: Wait, you're what?
0: You're retiring?
22: That's the ongoing joke behind the scenes here. Every time someone, this has just been going on for like 2 weeks now of people dropping off gifts. We had some flowers dropped off earlier on today and everything has just been wild. And every time I act surprised, and I will continue to act surprised, I will post little notes up on our little, wait, she's what? To every guest who announces it, every text that's coming in or talk back. I will be surprised every time.
0: It's the small things. It's the small things to keep you entertained. I guess that's great. Still getting, yeah, wonderful comments. People commenting over on the YouTube channel. If you ever tune us in on YouTube, we're at AM800CKLW, and I want to thanks. One of our listeners said, happy retirement, Patty. Very well deserved. It'll feel so good when we get our next massive snowstorm and you can just look out your window, enjoy your coffee and the pretty snow. But you know, I will tell you that I will kind of miss doing the weather. And when I was at the fireworks party the other night, that was the biggest comment I got from people came in and were talking about that they will miss me doing the weather. I know I've had a couple critics that constantly say they don't like how much weather and traffic we do, but it was so nice to hear from people saying they love when I detail it out so that they know hour by hour what's going to happen and can kind of plan their day or their night that way. So I do thank so many of you who've made such lovely comments to me. You know, through the years, most of us here only hear from listeners who hate us or criticize. We hear the bad stuff, but do you know how many people out there who are listening and enjoying what we do and appreciating the work that we do here? It has been quite an eye opener, and I appreciate every comment and every note that's been sent. Thank you so much.
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17: 26 degrees in Windsor, Essex. A severe thunderstorm watch continues. We have a low tonight of 14 or 57. I'm Kathy McMahon, AM 800 News. A traffic note off the top, there is a crash reported in Windsor on Wyandotte near Lauzon. Avoid that area. Coming up, a large theft of exotic birds and TrueFest in Amherstburg this weekend. But first, an innovation district has been unveiled in downtown Windsor. It's a partnership between WeTech Alliance, Rocket Innovation Studio, the University, College, Invest Windsor Essex, and the city in the area of Pitt, Ferry, and Chatham Streets. WeTech Alliance CEO Yvonne Pilon says the goal is to bring together entrepreneurs, students, businesses, and investors to drive new ideas and opportunities.
15: We've now given a visual identity to the innovation, the growing innovation community here in downtown Windsor. As you think and look at downtown, we're building on an existing foundation. So there's already, within a 0.5 kilometer radius, close to 17 startups, tech organizations and companies, and innovation organizations like WeTech Alliance, Invest Windsor Essex.
17: This marks the second named district for the core. In March, the city unveiled the Market District in the area of the downtown Windsor Farmers Market. Get ready for bad weather. Environment Canada is continuing a severe thunderstorm watch, saying conditions are favorable for storms to potentially produce a tornado with gusty winds up to 90 kilometers an hour and toonie-sized hail. Showers and storms are expected to intensify. Emergency Management Ontario recommends that you take cover immediately if threatening weather approaches. It looks like parents and guardians are complying with traffic laws around schools across the city. There's been a 17% drop in the number of tickets handed out this school year compared to last, with just over 1,100. Speaking on AM 800's Mornings with Mike and Meg, Manager of Transportation Operations Bill Krevelensky says his staff did polling at problematic sites.
16: They're saying their bus attendance is up, everything, so way to go, Windsor. Way to go, elementary school teachers, for digging in, helping us out. Yeah. Way to go.
17: Krevelensky says stopping in non-stopping zones in front of schools has been a big issue for the city. One person has been arrested and two others are being sought after a theft of exotic birds. Windsor police were called to a home on University Avenue East and learned three masked suspects jumped a fence, entered a coop on the property, then fled with 30 birds valued at $30,000. One of them, unfortunately, was killed during the incident. A 29-year-old suspect was found in Chatham with 22 birds. Seven are still missing. An arrest warrant has been issued for 19-year-old Mahmoud Mokalif, while a third suspect goes by the name of Darwish. Anyone with information is asked to come forward. A 23-year-old man is facing charges following a two-vehicle crash in downtown Windsor. Police responded to Wyandotte at Marinette around 9 o'clock Tuesday night and say one driver fled the scene on foot and was found behind a home. It was determined the driver was operating the vehicle while under suspension and without a valid license. A Windsor doctor has been reinstated after admitting to having a sexual relationship with a patient. 60-year-old Hader Hasnain was barred from practicing medicine in 2019 after being found guilty of sexual abuse. A civil lawsuit has been settled with the female patient, who received $75,000 in restitution. The College of Physicians and Surgeons has found he is able to return to work, but will be under supervision for at least the next 10 months and will face unannounced inspections. Tecumseh Council has voted down a push to restore third-party appeal rights on zoning decisions. Deputy Mayor Joe Bacchetti introduced a motion asking the province to bring back appeal rights for residents and community groups under the Planning Act, arguing it would improve transparency and fairness. Some councillors raised concerns that it would slow housing development and add red tape, saying public input is already built into the process. The motion failed in a 3-3 vote. A change for the TrueFest in Amherstburg. Usually held in the winter, it'll be held this Saturday to align with Open Air Weekend. Manager of Economic Development and Tourism, Jennifer Ibrahim, says they got a lot of feedback calling for a summer Pride Dance Festival.
1: We're going to start it off with Mel Lussier, which is a local comedian, and she'll be doing engaging games with the spectators, and it's going to be followed by 3 drag performances.
17: The free event will be along Murray Street between Ramsey and Dalhousie and will feature disco dancing, drag queen performances, games, and more. 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

0: at Heritage. Very busy in here. We just had the chicken sandwiches. They are out. They are free. You got regular and you got spicy. Spicy is spicy. It is very good. And a lot of kids here celebrating the last day of school. We got the Frosters. We got the Polar Pop. So much going on here. Plus, they have coffee. $1 refills. You can't beat that. But the free food is why everybody's out here today. Also, digital coupons on your favorite in-store items. It's the Taste of Circle K. It's back from the 24th of June to July 1st. Come out and celebrate with us and have some food on us at the Circle K in LaSalle, 2055 Sandwich Parkway West.
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3: 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To meet the demand in our community, there is added capacity in the ECE, early childhood education, and pre-health programs starting in the fall. Go to stclaircollege.ca for all the program details. So we do have the yellow watch out for the possibility of severe storms in our area through this afternoon and this evening. We've got a bit of gusty winds going on out there. Last I saw, I think out of the west, about 40 kilometers an hour is what's being reported right now. As for rain and storm action, there are pop-ups everywhere all around us. Quite a bit is now moving through Chatham-Kent, and it actually has some worrisome colors in it. I mean, big kind of lightning strikes and storm action, but that's kind of heading off, barely kind of coming in around Lighthouse Cove and then moving in through Chatham-Kent. Now, down south of us in Essex County, down around Colchester area, and maybe into Harrow, it looks like there might be a little bit of rain cloud moving in off Lake Erie. Not sure if it'll drop any rain or not, but it's might be getting a little dark. Lots of other stuff south of us staying in over Ohio and then north of us too. And meteorologist Doug Gillum told us that the worst stuff will probably be just north of us and just north of Lake St. Clair as we get into the evening hours tonight. Tomorrow it's just a cloudy day with a high of 22. Mix of sun and clouds on Saturday with a high of 25 or 77. Lots of sunshine on Sunday and warm with a high of 28 or 82. It jumps to Monday with a mix of sun and clouds. Looks like we'll be hitting about 32 or 90 and even hotter as the rest of the week gets here. So get ready for the heat. Right now in Windsor, though, it's quite nice, 26 or 79 Fahrenheit.
4: AM 800 traffic. I got to give a stick tap out to John, who just as I was about to talk right now and tell you about an accident on Wyandotte near Lauzon, told me that that accident is all clear. So thank you very much for that. Windsor Police were reporting an accident on Huron Church near Wyandotte as well. They were also on scene. Walker Road, just north of Tecumseh Road. That was a little while ago. I haven't had an update on that. And some traffic that only you and I can see, Patty, but is very, very busy. If you'd like to update us on anything on the roads or send Patty Handysides a happy retirement text, you can at 792-2559. Right now, that traffic, jam-packed.
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0: This Thursday afternoon, it's June 25th, 2026. Glad to have you all along with us today. Well, you know, many of us have personal experience with long waits in the emergency room. And if you haven't had, lucky you, but you've probably heard about them, about some of the incredibly extreme waits for care in our emergency rooms, not just here in Windsor, Essex, right across the country. And a new study, a new report from the Canadian Institute for Health Information, also known as CIHI, finds that many of the factors that contribute to the longer ED wait times originate outside the emergency rooms itself. Jeremy Charon of CTV National News brought me the details. Jeremy, this new report coming out of CIHI, taking a look at those long emergency wait times that we're hearing more and more about, and many of us, you know, actually experiencing of it. But this report's saying that maybe it's not just inside the emergency room that's doing that.
1: Yeah, exactly. Look, I think to your point, most Canadians would be either they have experienced this or someone they know has experienced this, long wait times in emergency rooms across the country. The Canadian Institute for Health Information looking at the underlying factors and what is causing this. And so basically their data shows that 1 in 10 emergency room or emergency department patients spend more than 14 hours in the emergency department. And then when you look at that even deeper, 1 in 10 of patients that were admitted to the hospital, so, you know, not someone who just went in, had something looked at, and was sent on their way, but people who actually required to be admitted to the hospital, those patients spent 48 hours, 1 out of 10, spent 48 hours in the emergency department. So basically, those people who are, you know, very sick, who are requiring more care, who are, the most... you know, important, if you will, people in the emergency department in that they require the most care and are waiting to be admitted to the hospital are spending more time on average than the person that is not in that situation. And so what they say is this points to the underlying factor, which is that long-term care facilities and long-term beds in hospitals are where, the issue needs to be addressed, and that it is not, you know, an issue in the emergency departments themselves. It's not because things aren't working well. It's because staff in the emergency rooms are having to spend time caring for these patients who are very sick and require a lot of attention that are waiting to be admitted. And while they're doing that, they can't tend to the other people that are coming in. And so it's slowing down triage. It creates this backlog, this bottleneck. And as a result, we're in the situation where we are, and we're seeing, you know, emergency departments overcrowded across the country. So what they've determined is it is less of a problem with the actual emergency departments themselves, more of a problem with the facilities that people are being pushed to that are backlogged, and therefore people are getting stuck in the ERs longer.
0: Wow. You know, it was just a little over a year ago, I had a family member in an emergency room for almost 3 days before they got a room, and they had a bed, but it was just curtained off. But that just, I saw how much it would jam up the emergency room with these people who were waiting and waiting, you know, to get moved on. And, it just seems to be somewhere the bottleneck is there.
1: Yeah, absolutely. It seems clear. You speak to emergency room physicians, and they are saying the biggest problem is with those people that are, you know, dying or very sick, but that are going to need an extended hospital stay. Mm-hmm. And they're just in the emergency room waiting for a bed to free up. So that's what the Canadian Institute for Health Information is saying, is that that's the problem that needs to be addressed. That in fact, emergency rooms are just kind of, bearing the brunt of this. And it's less of a problem with what they're doing there and the actual, service that is being provided in the emergency rooms, more of a problem with not being able to push patients out to, you know, what they actually need. There is also an underlying factor of, you know, access to primary care. There are people going to emergency rooms, and we know this, most Canadians are talking about this, that people who don't have a family doctor are going to the emergency room for things that they could have addressed by a family doctor if they had one. That is certainly playing into this as well, but this report would indicate that the bigger underlying problem is not that. It's this issue with pushing people to long-term care.
0: Yeah, and I know CIHI doesn't come up with solutions on that. They just want to bring the matter to our attention and to, you know, government, levels of government and hospitals and things, right? They just want to be able to say, here, you need to look at this.
1: Exactly. They're identifying the problem, don't necessarily have a solution. They're saying, of course, the government needs to look at long-term care, at home care, and other areas of the healthcare sector across the board that can help, you know, alleviate the problem in the emergency rooms. But to your point, this is just a study that indicates pretty clearly and gives us a better idea of the underlying reasons for the problems in the emergency department.
0: Sure. Jeremy, thanks so much. Appreciate it.
1: Of course, anytime.
0: That's Jeremy Sharon of CTV National News. So interesting, certainly interesting results from what they're looking at. And hopefully it is taken into account by those who need to, the stakeholders who need to hear that information. It's 3:47 here on The Shift. And I know that, you know, I'm getting all kinds of wonderful messages from you, our listeners. Thank you so much for all the kind words. Tim is on the line and wanted to say something. Hi, Tim.
2: Hello, Patty. Congratulations on your retirement.
0: Thank you so much.
2: I definitely cannot say that I am a number one fan, but I am normally against most of AM800's opinions. However, I will definitely miss you because you guys always took my phone calls, even when I was cheeky every now and then.
0: Well, we like the cheeky comments is what we like.
2: Yeah, I have always tried to keep it respectful. And, yeah, you will definitely be missed, even though I didn't agree with you on almost anything. But we had good conversations. So thank you and congratulations.
0: Thank you so much. I appreciate that, Tim. Some great comments coming in. One listener says, different from Tim, from a longtime listener, I'll miss your voice of reason. Thank you for getting us through the years with humor, a level head, and providing us with knowledge and unexpected updates. Are you also retiring from pyrotechnics? I hope to see you, hear from you once again. Enjoy every minute of it. No, I've slowed down actually the last couple of years in pyrotechnics. I'm getting a little older. It's a lot of work out there to do those fireworks shows. But yeah, I still got my license still there. Let's see who else, that says, Patty, thanks for all your years of being on the radio. I enjoy hearing your comments and interviews. And I met the three, Dylan, Brandon, and Brianna at the Tecumseh Festival on Friday and had the Fruit Ninja. And it was nice to hear you interviewing such young entrepreneurs yesterday. All the best and happy retirement. That's one thing I will miss is having that chance to talk to people like them who are just starting out in their work years and trying to do something new and, you know, putting it out there. You know, it's kind of scary time starting your own business. Somebody says, hey, Patty, I know I won't be able to reach you tomorrow because your phone lines will be so busy, but I just want to let you know that we love you very much. Oh, that's wonderful. Thank you so much. Another says, congratulations on your retirement. I listened to you on my way home from work. Now I listen to you during my retirement on my way to visit my granddaughters. You will be missed. Another says, wish you lots of luck tomorrow on your last day. I worked for 33 years in a place. On my last day, I thought it'd be no problem, but I was a total wreck. So just brace yourself. Oh, boy, thanks. And I've got lots of people giving me ideas of where to volunteer at their groups, and I will thank you for that, too. All the ideas are fantastic that I will try to get around to deciding what I'm going to do out there. But we have more comments, and I'll get to them later. It's 3:49.
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5: That's right. Good afternoon, everybody. It's Kyle Horner from The Kyle Horner Show. I'm at the Circle K in LaSalle, 2055 Sandwich Parkway West. And I have to say, there have been listeners coming in all day long. Patty, if you're still listening, all of these listeners are just wishing you the best in retirement. It is pretty special to talk about that in 42 years at AM 800. And from retirement to graduates, we also have a punch. We have a bunch of Mount Carmel graduates here. They're loading up on Frosters, celebrating the last day of school. We have free food here, too. The chicken burgers are out. 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
0: 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Well, I will tell you right now, we are under a yellow watch for severe storms, but they've issued a warning for Chatham-Kent. There is some ugly storm action happening anywhere from Pancor to North Buxton into Chatham itself. It's some big stuff. And then east of that, still some really some serious storm action through that whole that area up to McKay's Corners. And even some storm action just out over Lake St. Clair, like Stony Point and east of that, out over the lake. That's some storms going on there as it then reaches land through Chatham-Kent. So just a heads up out that way for some serious stuff. That's what could happen sometime this afternoon or this evening. They're popping up a little bit of rain clouds over the Colchester-Harrow area right now, too. I'm not sure if it's reaching the ground, but you do have some of those clouds in that area. We have a good chance still of showers or storms this evening with a low of 14 or 57. We're looking at a cloudy day tomorrow, probably our coolest day. It's still nice, but that's probably our coolest day. High of 22 tomorrow. On Saturday, we're looking for a mix of sun and clouds with a high of 25. Sunny on Sunday with a high of 28, and it gets into hot stuff in the 90s next week. Right now in Windsor, 26 or 79 Fahrenheit.
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0: It is 3:54 here on The Shift. Janice is joining us now. Hi, Janice.
11: Hi, good afternoon, Patty.
0: Hi.
11: I just wanted to let you know, my daughter took journalism in print, and you were one of her first teachers. Back in the 90s.
0: Oh, yeah, that's a long time ago, for sure, yes. At St. Clair College.
11: Yes, and I knew who you were, and I couldn't believe that you were one of her teachers. I was so excited. But anyway, she went on to ended up being in the Alliston area, and she was a reporter for the Alliston Herald, and she was able to get her own byline. And from there, she joined the Canadian Forces, Air Force, and wrote little quips and different things about what was happening within the air, you know, within the forces. So I just wanted to thank you because you helped her career be much more than what it could have been. Wow. And she loves it, and she still talks about you, and so do I, because I listen to you daily. And I just wanted to wish you all the best and all the happiness with your future endeavors and with your retirement. And I just wanted to let you know you made a big impact in my daughter's life.
0: Oh, that means so much to hear that. Yeah, tell her I said hello, and that just, that means a ton.
11: I definitely will.
0: Thanks so much, Janice. I really appreciate that. Mike joins us now. Hi, Mike.
12: Oh, I don't know how to top that. That's a great inspirational story. That's for sure. Oh, Patty, it's, you know, you're such a darling, and, you know, it's bittersweet to say, goodbye, but, you know, it's just for now. It's not farewell. I'm sure we're going to see you around. Maybe you can, hook up with that other retiree flunky there, Jim Crichton. Yeah.
0: I love seeing Jim. I love running him.
12: I ran into him at Cancer for Cause a couple of years ago, and it was just after I had retired myself. And I said, hey, how's your retirement going? He says, oh, I'm busier than ever. And I have a feeling the same is in your future.
0: Well, but, I think
12: you've
0: so.
12: Left, you've left an indelible mark in broadcasting here locally and you know, maybe even beyond that. I know we're picked up or it's the AM800's picked up as far south as the southern border of Ohio, because when I would travel to the States, you know, we'd have AM800 on until it faded out, and it was around the old southern Ohio state line. So it goes that far out. And, it's, really cool to, you know, to, hear you guys even that far away. But, anyway, you know, I'm sure we'll see you around and,
0: oh, for sure.
12: You know, it's bittersweet. You're hanging up the mic, but, you know, it's, that's the way it is.
0: Yeah, you know what, Mike? You know, it's rare in radio that people get to go out on their own terms. Mostly people get bounced around a lot in this business. So it's,
12: true. I just wanted to leave you with one, question, if it hasn't already been asked or covered, in your long, illustrious career, like, what is, the best story that you've ever covered or, like, that hit you, you know, either professionally and or personally? And what was the worst one? That's, and you know, you can answer that later on and I'll have to
0: think about that one, Mike, but thanks for asking. And I will think about that and answer it later. Thanks so much. Thanks so much to all the listeners who have been talking. Hey, it's time now to check in with CTV Windsor to see what they're working on for the 6 p.m. news. And Stephanie Mazzotti joins us. Hi, Stephanie.
13: Hi, Patty. Tonight, a Windsor cyclist says that he was left shaken after being struck by what he believes were airsoft pellets fired from a passing vehicle. This sounds very scary, Patty. The cyclist claims he was simply biking home from work when he was hit several times by projectiles fired by a passing vehicle. Now, he says he never saw who pulled the trigger, but when he got home, he called police. Windsor police would not discuss the specifics of their investigation in this. They say they are investigating, but say objects not normally considered weapons can actually become weapons depending on how they are used. They go on to say, while airsoft guns generally don't cause serious or lasting injuries under normal conditions, they can cause serious injuries. For example, if they hit someone's eye or if they leave a painful mark if you aren't wearing proper protection. So according to the cyclist that we spoke with, he's concerned because he says, listen, what if I lost control of my bike and ended up in the middle of the road? What if something hurt? Like, what if I got struck by a vehicle, right? So he's very, very concerned and calling for action on this.
0: Wow. Okay. Yeah, that is a scary thing, man. Holy cow. It's, you know, where are you safe?
13: Yeah. It's really interesting. Chris Campbell also had the opportunity to talk to neighbors about this. They are concerned just the same. Like we said, it is an airsoft gun, but it doesn't matter to the neighbors. They are very concerned about this happening in their neighborhood. So we're going to keep on top of that. Also, Patty, Windsor Essex appears to be experiencing a running boom, and it appears that, you know, these running clubs have been steadily growing since the end of the pandemic. Patty, I don't know about you, but I see running clubs all the time. They run near my house all the time as well. We're learning tonight in total we have about 12 in our region. That's a good number. Bob Bellachico is meeting up with the group known as the Sandwich Beer Runners. They really do have like a strong group gathering on Tuesday nights. And, you know, they were just chatting. Many do it obviously to stay fit, but they're also doing it to be social. You know, they're not going to the clubs anymore. They're, you know, they prefer to just do a little workout, socialize a bit. And the great thing about these groups is a lot of them are actually extending goodwill to the community. You know, they're holding bottle drives, clothing drives. And of course, they are all signing up for these local charity runs, which sometimes sell out months in advance. So overall, helping you stay physical, mental, and then helping organizations in need.
0: Good stuff.
13: So, Patty, I must say, I'm not part of the running club, but I need to carve out some time. But we do have a lot of runners here in our newsroom on our news team that are very, very passionate about it.
0: Great stuff. We'll be watching for that story and all the rest, too. Thanks, Stephanie.
13: Thank you.
0: That's CTV Windsor's Stephanie Mazzotti. So listen here when this show ends, their news begins.
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15: It's 4 o'clock.
16: 26 degrees in Windsor, Essex. A severe thunderstorm watch continues. The low tonight, 13 or 55 Fahrenheit. 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Coming up, charges laid in a downtown crash and a new district in Windsor. But first, a 29-year-old man has been arrested in connection with a $30,000 theft of exotic birds. Windsor police say three people entered a coop at a property on University Avenue East earlier this week and took off with 30 birds. One of them died during the heist. The first suspect was taken into custody in Chatham. 22 of the birds were recovered. An arrest warrant has been issued for 19-year-old Mahmoud Mo Khalif, and police continue to search for a third suspect known as Darwish. A 23-year-old man is facing charges following a two-vehicle crash in downtown Windsor. Police responded to Wyandotte and Marinette around 9 o'clock Tuesday night and say one driver fled the scene on foot and was found behind a home. It was determined the driver was operating the vehicle while under suspension and without a valid license. With the school year coming to an end, the city's manager of transportation operations is applauding parents and school officials. Bill Krelov-Valensky told AM 800's Mornings with Mike and Meg that there has been a significant decline in the number of tickets handed out in school zones.
17: They've dropped almost 17%.
18: Oh, that's good.
17: So everybody out there, great job. Thanks for doing this, you know, looking up, getting your kids.
16: Enforcement around some Windsor schools was stepped up because of the number of parents dropping off their kids, which led to a number of traffic issues. There were over 1,300 tickets handed out during the previous school year and just over 1,100 this year. A part of downtown Windsor has been branded the Innovation District. WeTech Alliance is hoping to build on a cluster of businesses around Pitt, Ferry, and Chatham Streets to develop a hub for technology, entrepreneurship, and talent. CEO Yvonne Pilon says they want to bring in more entrepreneurs and startup companies.
19: The big goal is to eventually have a building that is dedicated to innovation technology down the road. But again, we're at the starting line. We have big goals, and today is just a really good indicator of what's to come.
16: The district is a partnership between WeTech Alliance, Rocket Innovation Studio, the University of Windsor, St. Clair College, Invest Windsor Essex, and the City of Windsor. A severe thunderstorm watch is continuing. It was issued by Environment Canada, which is warning that storms popping up in the region could bring wind up to 90 kilometers an hour, a risk of tornadoes, and toonie-sized hail. Showers and storms are expected to intensify, and power outages are possible. Town Council in Tecumseh has voted down a push to restore third-party appeal rights on zoning decisions. Deputy Mayor Joe Bichetti introduced a motion asking the province to bring back appeal rights for residents and community groups under the Planning Act, arguing it would improve transparency and fairness. Some councillors raised concerns it would slow housing development and add red tape, saying public input is already built into the process. That motion failed in a 3-3 vote. And a lot of pride in Amherstburg this weekend. The annual True Fest will be held on Saturday as part of an open-air weekend celebration. Manager of Economic Development and Tourism, Jennifer Ibrahim, says it's a disco dance party in the streets with drag queen performances, DJs, games, and more.
20: It will be a lot of fun. And we have the restaurants that are surrounding the stage participating. The Missing O is one of our sponsors, and same as in addition, so is Artisan Grill.
16: The free event, in partnership with We Pride, will be along Murray Street between Ramsey and Dalhousie on Saturday from 6 until 10. Time for the AM 800 Business Report. You might want to check your junk drawers because an old coupon could be worth some new money.
21: 3 years after filing for bankruptcy, Bed Bath & Beyond is on the comeback trail. The retailer is planning to open nearly 24 locations nationwide through a partnership with the Container Store. And if you've held on to one of those Bed Bath & Beyond infamous blue coupons, you could win big. The chain says it will still honor its old coupons. In fact, it's looking for the oldest surviving coupon, part of a contest for a home transformation. Dave Packer, ABC News.
16: On the markets, Dow Jones up 44 points. NASDAQ has lost 177. TSX has gained 146. Gold is higher at $4,040 U.S. an ounce. Oil up at $71.93 U.S. a barrel. And the Canadian dollar is higher at 70.41 cents U.S. The AM 800 News poll question, do you support the province's move to raise the speed limit to 110 kilometers an hour on more highways across Ontario? Let us know at AM800CKLW.com. It's 4:06, the forecast next.
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0: 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Showroom at Bell River Road and County Road 46. We do have a yellow watch for severe storms that can pop up, and they have been popping up. Not a lot over Windsor, Essex right now, a little bit down along the shore of Lake Erie, but the real serious stuff came in over Lake St. Clair, moving towards through Lighthouse Cove and over towards Chatham, and they've had a severe thunderstorm warning issued for some lot of rain and big storms and some lightning, and that's going through not only Chatham, from Lake St. Clair through the town of Chatham, over to Ridgetown, down to Blenheim. Yeah, they're getting hit pretty bad out there, and we've got a few sprinkles here. It's just along the Lake Erie shoreline, and maybe a little, it might have been noticed up around Stony Point, but that's moved on. That's all the bad stuff now going out over Chatham Kent. We're keeping an eye on it, but there is some serious storms that have popped up here and there. As a matter of fact, up the Gaylord, Michigan area, they had a storm rip through there in the last hour that dumped almost 4 inches of rain in a very short amount of time, so they're under a flash flood warning now. We are looking at still some showers or storms this evening with a low of 13 or 55. Tomorrow, mainly cloudy with a high of 23 and humid. Mix of sun and clouds on Saturday with a high of 25. Lots of sunshine Sunday with a high of 28. That's 82 Fahrenheit, and it gets hot next week into the 90s. Right now it's 26 or 79 Fahrenheit.
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2: 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Do you have a couple accidents to report? Windsor police are reporting one in Amherstburg. That's on County Road 10 and the 3rd concession. We also heard of an accident on Walker right north of Tecumseh Road. But speaking of Walker, I've been getting calls about Walker just in front of the Superstore or in front of Canadian Tire. In the northbound lanes, Hydro has been working on Hydro lines and has one lane blocked there. And according to the calls and texts I'm getting, no one knows what's happening. So just beware if you're heading northbound on Walker right by the Canadian Tire that there is a lot of confusion out there. If you do happen to see anything out on the roads that we should know about, or if you want to clarify some of the confusion, give us a call, 792-2559, or a text, 792-CKLW.
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0: It is 4:12 here on The Shift on this Thursday afternoon. I'm Patty Handysides here with Kathy McMahon. And Kathy, a big day yesterday downtown Windsor.
26: Yeah, a new district was unveiled. This is in the area of Pitt, Ferry, Chatham Streets, and it is now the Innovation District. The goal here is to strengthen the city's role as a hub for technology, entrepreneurship, and talent. So the district itself is a partnership between WeTech Alliance, Rocket Innovation Studio, the University of Windsor, St. Clair College, Invest Windsor Essex, and the city itself. Now, that district already has a cluster of companies that are located in the core. WeTech Alliance CEO Yvonne Pilon saying, the goal is to bring together entrepreneurs, students, businesses, and investors to drive new ideas and opportunities. And they have a visual identity to the innovation, that community there downtown, and they want to grow it based on the existing foundation. She says already in that half a kilometer radius, there's 17 startup companies, tech organizations, companies, and innovation organizations like WeTech Alliance and Invest Windsor Essex. So I guess if you can bring more companies to that area and explore and, you know, bring more programming and business attraction, that's going to be beneficial for the city and the county.
0: It just sounded interesting yesterday when I heard it. I'm thinking, so like, what does this all mean? But then starting to see some of the explanations, it's like, oh, it's a kind of a neat district to be able to kind of put those all things together in one area.
26: Yeah, for sure. I mean, I can imagine if you're in one field and you're looking at expansion or you're looking for other opportunities, and then the company next door to you or in the office, you know, down the hall, you can kind of do more collaborative projects. Pilon does say the big goal is to have a building dedicated to innovation technology, you know, all in one site. So they have big dreams that they're hoping to fulfill. But she says already with what's happening in that area of downtown Windsor, it's a good indicator of what's to come. And she says success will depend on how many people are coming in on the company side, companies that are landing, IP filings, sales, venture capital that's raised. She says we have a lot of metrics they want to capture, and they're really looking to learn from what's been happening in Detroit. You know, Rocket had come over and is located in downtown Windsor. No, we know Detroit has gone through a tremendous transformation. So this is the second now district downtown. The first was unveiled back in March. It's the Market District, of course, where the downtown Windsor Farmers Market is. So big things happening downtown.
0: Okay. Good stuff. Thanks for that update. Coming up, we're going to take a look at the history of how we got to this point in time with the Gordie Howe Bridge. It may have started way before you think it did. About looking for a new crossing here. We're going to get all the details. It's 4:15.
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10: That's right. Good afternoon, everybody. It's Kyle Horner from the Kyle Horner Show. You are running out of time to get down here to the Circle K in LaSalle, 2055 Sandwich Parkway West. It's between Windsor Crossing and the shops at Heritage. We got free food. The chicken sandwiches are out. Popcorn is being popped. Adam came here. I just kicked him out because he tried putting ketchup on a hot dog. We got the hot dogs. The jalapeno hot dogs are here. Don't put ketchup on it, though, right? Only mustard. Let's stick with the rules here. We got the tornadoes. It's been very busy. And the frosters. A lot of kids, it's the last day of school, coming over here. I'll do the frosters for you. I got a great mix. 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Take advantage. I got an hour left. I mean, I'm willing to stay longer because of all this food, but I got an hour left. Come down and see me here at the Circle K, 2055 Sandwich Parkway West in LaSalle.
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13: Hi, Patty. It's Krista Melosh, Mayor of LaSalle. It is hard to imagine AM 800 without you. In Windsor Essex, you are one of those people who really doesn't need an introduction. 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I have always appreciated your professionalism, your fairness, and your commitment to local journalism. And whether you were covering municipal issues, community events, or celebrating local successes, you approached every conversation with preparation, integrity, and a sincere interest in serving your listeners. Retirement marks the end of an impressive chapter, but it is also the beginning of a well-deserved new one. So thank you for everything you have contributed to our region over the years. Congratulations on your retirement, Patty. We wish you good health, happiness, and many exciting adventures in the years ahead. You have certainly earned it.
0: In almost all the communities, I live now very close to LaSalle by Ojibwe. And earlier we heard from the Amherstburg mayor. I lived in River Kennard at one time. I lived in Kingsville. My mom's family's all from Leamington. She lives there now. So, all these mayors, I'm like, yeah, I've lived around your community. Yep. I know lots about your community where I've lived there. I guess that's why I've always been able to use landmarks when I'm talking about, traffic problems out there. I know all the spots. Hey, you know, I want to get back to talking about the new Gordie Howe Bridge. It was not going to be open before I finally retire here. I was hoping to. I've been covering this thing since the very beginning of what was being talked about at the beginning, although I found out there was more being talked about behind closed doors even before I ever knew about it. And it's great to know this history. Dwight Duncan, former MPP in Windsor-Walkerville, Windsor-Tecumseh, former Minister of Energy, he was Minister of Finance, Government House Leader, and also the former chair of the Windsor-Detroit Bridge Authority, which is oversees the Gordie Howe Bridge. He knows a lot of the history. He was also a city councilor here in Windsor back when things were being talked about in the 90s. So I turned to Dwight to find out more, and I have a lot. He has a lot to say about it, and this is the stuff we need to know about our history. Dwight, let's take it back into the early 2000s. And when we started talking about needing a new bridge between Windsor and Detroit, it really was you know, almost 25 years ago when we started talking, but we also needed a connection, from the 401 to this new bridge. And as they looked for a site, take us back to, you know, where you came in, what was the talk then about what we needed to do?
8: Okay, so it actually goes back longer than that. And let me tell you, I have been involved on the border file since 1985. You will not remember this, but in the 1985 provincial election, David Peterson was running for premier and came and committed to widening and expanding here in Church Line. At that time, there were umpteen lights, there were no turning lanes, and the event we set it up along the old Huron line, and a truck broke down, causing a massive traffic jam when we were doing the thing. But talk has been going on literally, informally, since the mid-1980s. And I'll remind you that the Ambassador Bridge reached its expected capacity in 1960, okay? That's how out of date things were. Then Windsor City Council, I served on there. You can still see the remnants of it. We had a policy to acquire the lands along Huron Church Road, the old Mike's Holiday House across from Assumption. You can see some of the lands we acquired there. And we had done quite a bit when, in the late 1990s, it was actually the Maroons who began advocating to expand their border crossing. And the first formal process began in the late fall of 2001. George H.W. Bush and John Chrétien and John Engler and Ernie Eves, I believe, was the Premier of Ontario at the time, did an announcement on the Detroit side of the Ambassador Bridge, creating what later became the Detroit Windsor International Border Crossing Study. And it moved. That took a long time, and it included four environmental assessments, all kinds of studies, and interestingly, the Maroons lost control of the process. And, you know, on the Canadian side, and on both sides of the border, there were a number of concerns around the highways linking a new border crossing. Remember, they had 24 prospective sites, and they finally settled on the one where the Gordie Howe is now.
0: Yeah, we had sites all the way from Amherstburg, you know, up to Lake St. Clair.
8: Absolutely. And, there was one that would have – I didn't believe it was feasible, but they were looking at Lauzon and Riverside, you know, that land the Maroons now own too. used to be the old Lakeview Marina and those properties in there. But they settled on the site, and it got approved by all governments. First of all, they agreed to the concept of a new border crossing. Then the Maroons did everything they could politically on the Michigan side and on the Canadian side, but to a greater extent on the Michigan side. And they forced a referendum on state ballot. They challenged, they effectively had convinced the Michigan State Senate not to approve appropriations for the bridge. I shouldn't just say the bridge, because you also have the ports of entry and the roadbed leading up to it on the U.S. side. But long story short, that began a process. The referendum was defeated. Republican
0: Snyder.
8: Rick Snyder, who's a great guy, by the way, and deserves a lot of credit. Mm-hmm. For making it happen. He found a loophole in the Michigan State Constitution that allowed Canada to finance the creation of the bridge, not buy it, not build it, to finance it, to which Michigan will pay back its share over the life of the project. And they have been keeping detailed records on every expenditure since the formal approval was announced. And so Ontario had to build what we call the Herb Gray Parkway. One of the reasons for choosing the site was to eliminate traffic lights. There were at the time 17 traffic lights, roughly from the old intersection of Howard Avenue and the old number 3, all the way through to the Ambassador Bridge border crossing. It was the need to eliminate the traffic lights, along with a number of other things, more room for ports of entry, more space in general to accommodate growth in the future. There was a bunch of reasons. And Ontario undertook on its own to do the Herb Gray Parkway. And we launched it in, when did we break ground on that? Well, I was still in office.
0: I think it was 2010 at least when like the tender went out.
8: 2010 or 20, yeah, 20, it would have been, yeah, because when we announced it, the tender had been won, machines were already there. Double check. Sandra was still in, so it would have been 2011, I think.
0: Okay.
8: 2010, 2011. And Ontario proceeded as quickly as it did because we didn't want to send the signal to the Americans that we weren't committed to this bridge. And, you know, we took a lot of flack at the time. You know, we were building a highway to nowhere.
0: Yeah.
8: But it was a political decision. And it said, if we give an inkling that we're not prepared to commit to this, both the federal government and the Canadian government, then that could just fuel, on the Michigan side, more opposition. And in doing that, the parkway was completed before construction started on the bridge.
0: Yeah, that's right.
8: But there was no doubt in my mind that construction would go ahead. Mm. And, you know, I left public office and I became chair of the Windsor-Detroit Bridge Authority. I was there, and by the way, I have never been critical of the way the Harper government did things. They did things very well. They did exactly what we did. They committed to having it open by 2020. And when I got there, I found out that they didn't have all the lands on the U.S. side. In fact, Maroon owned some of the key lands on the U.S. side. And when we had our lawyers do a deep dive into how long it would take us to acquire the properties, we wouldn't even have the properties until 2021. But the reason they did that was, again, the same reason we did what we said. And that only we were able to move. The reason they did that was because they didn't want to send a signal to the American side that Canada wasn't committed to it.
0: That's Dwight Duncan is part of the history. There's so much more to go, but it really takes us back, as you can tell from Dwight, going through the years little by little as we've tried to, you know, piece these pieces together over the phone. I know he didn't have notes with him, and I kind of caught him off guard, but I wanted to know all of this, and I was really putting that together to piece together a piece when the bridge was going to open, but this is where we're at right now. It's 4:29.
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0: 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Well, we're keeping an eye. We've got some severe storms over Chatham-Kent right now, but right now it's pretty much been missing us, a few sprinkles here and there, but there are pop-up storms everywhere, so be careful. There's a yellow watch out for severe storms, and that's going to continue into this evening. Tomorrow, just a mainly cloudy day, high of 23, but humid too. A better weekend ahead, lovely summery kind of weekend, then we get hot next week. Right now it's 26 or 79 Fahrenheit.
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26: 25 degrees in Windsor, Essex. A severe thunderstorm watch continues. The low 13 or 55 Fahrenheit. I'm Kathy McMahon, AM 800 News. 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Coming up, doctor guilty of sexual assault reinstated and strong storms on the way. But first, one person has been arrested and two more are wanted after a theft of exotic birds. Windsor police were called to a home on University Avenue East and learned three mass suspects jumped a fence, entered a coop on the property, then fled with 30 birds valued at $30,000. One of them was killed during the incident. A 29-year-old was found in Chatham and 22 birds were recovered. The rest are still missing. An arrest warrant has been issued for 19-year-old Mahmoud Mokhalif, while a third suspect goes by the name of Darwish. Anyone with information is asked to come forward. The city is reporting a 17% drop in the number of tickets handed out in school zones this year. There was just over 1,100 tickets issued, down from over 1,300 the year before. Manager of Transportation Operations Bill Krevelinski says parents dropping off kids in no-stopping zones has been an issue. But he told AM 800's Mornings with Mike and Meg that they did get help from individual schools and boards.
19: Because they get the same problem. The principal gets a call. I'm dropping my kid off. I got a ticket. What's going on? So they don't want that either. So they're stepping up even a little more. And it was wonderful, wonderful news for this, for sure.
26: Today is the last day of school before the summer break for elementary and secondary students. A Windsor doctor has been reinstated after admitting to a sexual relationship with a patient. 60-year-old Hayter Hasnain was barred from practicing medicine in 2019 after being found guilty of sexual abuse. A civil lawsuit was settled with a female patient who received $75,000 in restitution. The College of Physicians and Surgeons has found he is able to return to work but will be under supervision for at least the next 10 months and will face unannounced inspections. A 23-year-old man is facing charges following a two-vehicle crash in downtown Windsor. Police responded to Wyandotte at Marintat around 9 o'clock Tuesday night and say one driver fled the scene but was found behind a home. It was determined the driver was operating the vehicle while under suspension and without a valid license. A portion of downtown Windsor is now being called the Innovation District. The goal is to create a hub for technology, entrepreneurship, and talent, and is a partnership involving WeTech Alliance. CEO Yvonne Pilon says achievements will be measured by new connections and opportunities created across the region.
20: Success for us, and I say this, is learning from our friends in Detroit. A lot of the times it's just people in the door. How many people are coming out? On the company side, again, companies landed, IP filing, sales, venture capital raised. We have a lot of metrics we capture, but to me, it's just getting people downtown and then just building off that momentum.
26: Pilon says in a half-kilometer radius around Pitt, Ferry, and Chatham Streets, there are close to 17 startups, tech organizations, and innovation companies. Tecumseh Council has voted down a push to restore third-party appeal rights on zoning decisions. Deputy Mayor Joe Bicchetti introduced a motion asking the province to bring back appeal rights for residents and community groups under the Planning Act, arguing it would improve transparency and fairness. Some councillors raised concerns that it could slow housing development and add red tape, saying public input is already built into the process. That motion failed in a 3-3 vote. Get ready for potentially some bad weather today. Environment Canada is continuing a severe thunderstorm watch, saying conditions are favorable for storms to pop up and may produce a tornado, wind gusts of up to 90 kilometers an hour, and toonie-sized hail. Showers and storms are expected to intensify this afternoon. Prime Minister Mark Carney says he spoke with U.S. President Donald Trump about efforts to protect the Arctic ahead of their attendance at the NATO summit in Turkey next month. Carney says Trump called him yesterday for a long discussion.
2: We're building out our infrastructure in the Arctic, assuming full sovereignty in all senses of the word in Arctic, and very importantly, working with other NATO allies in a more detailed cooperation is one of the things I raised yesterday. So with the Nordics, with the UK, with France, with Germany, in terms of the overall Arctic security.
26: Carney held a wide-ranging news conference in Ottawa today to mark last week's end to the parliamentary sitting. AM 800 News on air every 30 minutes and online anytime at am800cklw.com. It's 4:35. 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
10: That's right. Good afternoon, everybody. It's Kyle Horner from The Kyle Horner Show. We are close to wrapping up here at the Circle K in LaSalle. You got to come out here for free food. It's supper time now. Come over here. We got the chicken sandwiches out. It's 2055 Sandwich Parkway West. 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I got to give a shout out, first of all, to listener Robert, who

0: life. It's been packed here all afternoon long. 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
9: 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There is a yellow watch for severe thunderstorms for us. That's been issued. We do have some showers or storms that could continue through this evening. They've been circling around us and hitting, like Chatham Kent got hit really hard. Gaylord, Michigan, they got hit with like 4 inches of rain, just in a matter of a very short time. We've just been like a few sprinkles here and there, but there's always the chance it's going to pop up and it could hit any area, any neighborhood, any town at any time through this evening. We're looking at a low tonight of 13 or 55. Tomorrow, mainly cloudy and a high of 23. Pretty humid tomorrow too. With a mix of sun and clouds Saturday, the high will get up to 25. Sunday is like a nice warm summer day, sunny and 28 or 82. And then it's really like summer next week when we get into humidity and really hot temperatures in the 90s. Right now, though, it's 26 or 79 Fahrenheit.
10: 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We do have a few things to report. Windsor Police reporting an accident in Amherstburg on County Road 10 at the 3rd concession. We've also been getting calls and texts all afternoon about Walker Road right in front of Canadian Tire or near the Superstore. Hydro crews are doing line work there with one lane closed in the northbound lane of Walker Road. So just a heads up there. Also, we had a text a little bit earlier on that out on Manning and 42, the roundabout, there is an accident there, but no injuries, or it looks like there's no injuries for that one. If you have an update on any of those or anything else happening on your drive home this afternoon, we'd love to hear from you. Give us a call, 792-2559, or a text, 792-CKLW.
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9: It is 4:41, 19 minutes before 5 o'clock here. And, you know, I want to continue on just to let you know more of the history of how we got here with this new bridge, the Gordie Howe Bridge. And the person that really had the history right in his head about from the beginning times to now, Dwight Duncan, former MPP, former Minister of Finance, Government House Leader, And more recently, the former chair of the Windsor-Detroit Bridge Authority, which oversees the Gordie Howe Bridge. Dwight continues on now with some of the history of how we got to building this new bridge. Dwight, let's take it back.

0: to the early 2000s, and when we started talking about needing a new bridge between Windsor and Detroit, it really was, you know, almost 25 years ago when we started talking, but we also needed a connection from the 401 to this new bridge. And as they looked for a site, take us back to, you know, where you came in, what was the talk then about what we needed to do?
1: Okay, so it actually goes back longer than that. And let me tell you, I have been involved on the border file since 1985. You will not remember this, but in the 1985 provincial election, David Peterson was running for premier and came and committed to widening and expanding Huron Church Line. At that time, there were umpteen lights, there were no turning lanes, and the event we set up, we set it up along the old Huron line, and a truck broke down, causing a massive traffic jam when we were doing the thing. But talk has been going on literally, formally and in, I shouldn't say formally, informally, since the mid-90s.
0: Okay.
1: Selected the Bridging North America, and they broke ground again, foggy. Trudeau was prime minister. I think it was 2017 or 18 that mm-hmm. we broke ground, maybe as late as 2019. I can't quite remember. Then the pandemic hit. Construction continued, interestingly enough. And my term expired in 2021. They offered me a reappointment. I didn't want it at the time. There was some, you know, because of everything that went on, you know, in the first years of construction, there was already a substantial amount, number of disputes over price and so on. But those were negotiated through, and I think Canada got a good deal. It's more expensive than was originally projected, but as these projects go, it's actually very small overrun compared to some of the other similar projects. And so just when you think everything's going smoothly, Donald Trump intervenes this year and says they're not opening it on the U.S. side. And that will likely, in my view, not be resolved until the CUSMA negotiations are dealt with.
0: Oh, I'd hate to see it held up that long.
1: Well, I can't see a way around it at this point. Trump's not going to give it up. I mean, in terms of what he wants, and it'll be, you know, up to Canada, you know. I mean, listen, I'm sure the lawyers would love to get their hands on this, and but hopefully cooler heads will prevail, and because as I understand it, it's pretty much ready to go.
0: Yeah. Well, that's quite a story though of how long it's been, you know, taken to get to this point.
1: It's 25 years since the first formal process. There was probably another, you know, in total, probably another 15, 16 years of informal, but that didn't really ramp up and become, do you remember the DRTC? Do you remember the NAFTA superhighway?
0: Yep.
1: That they did, that all started in the 90s. And in the DRTP case, the early 90s, I was still on city council. And then there was the, what was that original, the 7-point plan that the Eves and Martin government had committed to, and we took office, we threw it out. We said, we're not doing it. It was basically adding a one lane down the middle of the EC Row Expressway, and down the middle of Windsor was vehemently opposed to it.
0: Yeah.
1: And we took over, and I'll never forget the meeting. It was in my office. We brought in the deputy ministers of transportation. I had all the premier's clearances, and said, not good enough. And I can tell you the Martin folks weren't too happy with me either at that point. But we did it. That's basically, you know, fundamentally, there were a lot of people involved in all aspects of this, but that's fundamentally how it happened.
0: Wow. Well, we've gotten now to this beautiful piece that's sitting there, and can't wait to be getting across it and everyone checking it out.
1: And we, you know, and again, we added the bike lanes. That wasn't added until the Trudeau government added the bike lanes. And I was the chair of the board and advocated for it. And I remember the day we did that announcement, and I'm looking forward to riding my bike across it. Or walking across it, by the way.
0: Yeah.
1: Michigan's kept their end. There are bike trails that are coming right up to the new bridge. And so now we just have this last Trumpian...
0: last hurdle.
1: Glitch.
0: Glitch is the best word, yeah.
1: And I have to tell you, it does look spectacular, doesn't it?
0: It's beautiful.
1: You can never tell from the drawings of these projects. I didn't, from the drawings, and I saw every one of them in that, I didn't appreciate kind of the aesthetic. I didn't appreciate, like, you notice how it's got sort of rounding features to it, kind of softens it, and the lighting's incredible.
0: Oh, yeah, it is.
1: The bike path, the art that's going to be all over there. I mean, it's really something to be proud of. And you know, people also forget, I mean, we tend to focus on the bridge, but there are two spectacular ports of entry on both sides of the border.
0: Yeah.
1: And those are massive facilities.
0: They are. The work involved in that, in those plazas, is incredible.
1: And they're up-to-date, modern facilities. You know, for instance, they often detain people trying to carry weapons across the border. And at the Ambassador Bridge, there's no secure place where they can send somebody to secondary without potentially jeopardizing other people, right?
0: Yeah.
1: And the new one deals with that. And so, you know, if they suspect somebody's got a weapon, 99.9% of them don't intend to use it, but, you know, Americans and their guns.
0: Yeah.
1: So at dog kennels, we don't have. I mean, right now, you know, we have full truck facilities. I'm anxious to learn more about the tolling the technology that's being used. All that was done after I left, but, my understanding is, you know, you could, with proper seals and so on, you could have your shipment, you know, sealed in anywhere and just pass through the border, subject to random, you know, inspection, which will make it much more efficient and much safer. All kinds of things like that the public really doesn't appreciate. And the good news is what's that program they just launched to sell transponders and that? The breakaway.
0: Oh, the breakaway
1: program has exceeded all expectations. The last traffic studies I saw, and these are dated now, it's been 2020, 2019, said that the bridge will create its own demand because it's not just simply a matter of moving traffic off the Ambassador Bridge. Every border crossing in southern Ontario is at capacity. And because of the condition of the Ambassador Bridge, people were avoiding it. There are more crossing at Buffalo and Niagara Falls, just lots of things like that. And so they believe that people who study these things believe that traffic will emerge. And they're going to, you know, because when was the last time you tried to cross the Blue Water or one of the Niagara border points? It's crazy. And this bridge will alleviate those pressures right throughout southern Ontario. So, so the formal process, 25 years. The informal process, probably 40 years.
0: Amazing.
1: And it's built, I would, I don't know what the engineers would say, and I don't know what my guess is, it's built to last more than 100 years.
0: Well, it'll be great. And starting from the day we start going across.
1: exactly. And you know, that It will be properly maintained. It's all part of the agreement with the BNA group. You won't have situations that arose like did at the Ambassador Bridge. And the tolls have been set. I was quite surprised how low they are. Mm-hmm. Means that I think it means two things. I think number one, it means that the lifespan of the bridge, they're going to amortize it over a long period to get payback, and have made the public policy decision to do that, and to make it attractive to both to commercial and normal vehicular traffic. Mm-hmm. And they're going to have, the BNA group and the WDBA are going to have to oversee the first few years very carefully to make sure that the taxpayers get maximum benefit from this thing. And there will no doubt be hiccups along the way. And my first involvement, I was 25 years old, 26.
0: Amazing.
1: People forget, four environmental assessments, one by Ontario, Canada, Michigan, the United States. People confuse, like in the U.S. side, it's the state of Michigan that owns the U.S. half, not the government of the United States. They needed a presidential permit was the only thing they needed. It was signed by Obama. I shouldn't say it was signed by Obama. It was actually signed by Hillary Clinton, because the presidential permit, for some legal reason, was signed by the Secretary of State. And she was Secretary of State at the time. So, there's all this history, and Michigan owns half. Michigan, the deal's set up, and it's operating now how it's going to be paid back.
0: That's Dwight Duncan, former chair of the Windsor-Detroit Bridge Authority that oversees the Gordie Howe Bridge. I thank you very much, Dwight, for such an incredibly detailed history of how we got to this point. And now, as we sit and wait with that beautifully, completely done bridge, we just wait for the okay to get it open. It's 4:54.
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4: That's right. It's Kyle Horner from The Kyle Horner Show saying goodbye, everybody. We've been at the Circle K in LaSalle, 2055 Sandwich Parkway West. 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
0: 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Environment Canada has issued a yellow watch for severe storms. We get some showers or storms through this evening. There's definitely been some popping up all around us, but barely skimming us. A little sprinkles here and there, but some severe storms all through Chatham-Kent. They had warnings going on. And north of us right now, way up around outside of Sarnia, Petrolia, that area is getting hit now. But we're doing okay. Some showers or storms yet this evening. We'll watch for them. Tomorrow, it's a mainly cloudy day. High of 23. A little humid tomorrow. Mix of sun and clouds on Saturday with a high of 25. Sunday, it's even warmer. Lots of sunshine, 28 or 82. And then we get into the hot stuff. Next week, we'll be into the 90s for the temperatures. Right now in Windsor, though, it's not bad. We've dropped 1 degree as the little clouds can move through. It's 25 or 77.
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0: Maybe you've been waiting to hear, well, it's dropping 3 cents a liter for regular gas tomorrow, dropping 3 cents a liter. 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
20: 25 degrees in Windsor, Essex. A severe thunderstorm watch continues. The low tonight, 13 or 55 Fahrenheit. I'm Kathy McMahon, AM 800 News. This report brought to you by St. Clair College in Windsor and Chatham, the home of Saints Nation. Coming up, large theft of exotic birds and TrueFest in Amherstburg this weekend. But first, a Windsor doctor has been reinstated 7 years after admitting to a sexual relationship with a patient. Hader Hasnain, now 60, was barred from practicing medicine in 2019 after being found guilty of sexual abuse. The College of Physicians and Surgeons says Hasnain now has no physical or mental health issues that would affect his ability to return to work and practice medicine safely. He'll be placed under supervision for 10 months, will face unannounced inspections of his practice and patient records. A 29-year-old man has been arrested in connection with a $30,000 theft of exotic birds. Windsor police say three people entered a coop at a property on University Avenue East earlier this week and took off with 30 birds. One of them died during the heist. The first suspect was taken into custody in Chatham. 22 of the birds were recovered. An arrest warrant has been issued for 19-year-old Mahmoud Mokhalef, and police continue to search for a third suspect known as Darwish. A 23-year-old man is facing charges following a two-vehicle crash downtown. Police were called to Wyandotte at Marinette around 9 o'clock Tuesday night and say one driver fled the scene on foot and was found behind a home. It was determined the driver was operating the vehicle while under suspension and without a valid license. It looks like parents and guardians are complying with traffic laws around schools across the city. There's been a 17% drop in the number of tickets handed out this school year compared to last, with just over 1,100. Speaking on AM 800's Mornings with Mike and Meg, Manager of Transportation Operations Bill Krelevensky says his staff did polling at problematic sites.
12: They're saying their bus attendance is up, everything, so way to go, Windsor. Way to go, elementary school teachers, for digging in, helping us out. Yeah. Way to go.
20: Kralowensky says stopping in no stopping zones in front of schools has been an issue for the city. A severe thunderstorm watch continues. It was issued by Environment Canada, which says storms could move into the Windsor-Essex region and bring strong wind up to 90 kilometers an hour, toonie-sized hail, and there is a risk of a tornado. Power outages are also possible. If threatening weather approaches, take cover in a basement or interior room. An innovation district has been unveiled in downtown Windsor. It's a partnership between WeTech Alliance, Rocket Innovation Studio, the University of Windsor, St. Clair College, Invest Windsor Essex, and the city in the area of Pitt, Ferry, and Chatham Streets. WeTech Alliance CEO Yvonne Pilon says the goal is to bring together entrepreneurs, students, businesses, and investors to drive new ideas and opportunities.
18: We've now given a visual identity to the innovation, the growing innovation community here in downtown Windsor. As you think and look at downtown, we're building on an existing foundation. So there's already, within a 0.5 kilometer radius, close to 17 startups, tech organizations, and companies, and innovation organizations like WeTech Alliance, Invest Windsor Essex.
20: This marks the second named district for the core. In March, the city unveiled the Market District in the area of the downtown Windsor Farmers Market. A change for TrueFest in Amherstburg. Usually held in the winter, it'll be held this Saturday to align with Open Air Weekend. Manager of Economic Development and Tourism, Jennifer Ibrahim, says they got a lot of feedback calling for a summer pride dance festival.
21: This is our inaugural year for having True Fest in the summertime. So we're very excited about this. And again, we've partnered with WePride. So we're looking forward to having a great night.
20: The free event will be along Murray Street between Ramsey and Dalhousie and will feature disco dancing, drag queen performances, games, and more. Time for the AM 800 Business Report. BlackBerry's reporting a first quarter profit and increased revenue compared to a year ago. The Canadian software company says profit totaled $8.5 million, up from $1.9 million in the same quarter last year. Revenue rose 26% higher to nearly $153 million. On the markets, Dow Jones closed 71 points higher. NASDAQ lost 118. TSX gained 114. Gold up at $4,039 U.S. an ounce. Oil is higher at $71.48 U.S. a barrel. And the Canadian dollar up at 70.42 cents U.S. Today's AM 800 News poll question. 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Let us know at am800cklw.com. So far, 70% say yes. AM 800 News Time, 5:06. The forecast is next.
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0: 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There's been a lot of stuff going on around us. They had like a tornado advisory in the Sarnia-Lambton area, and they've had the big thunderstorms warnings in Chatham-Kent. They've had some serious stuff going on there, but everything seems to have just barely skimmed around us. And not to say it can't pop up. These things have been popping up here and there, but we've so far been able to kind of fly under the radar, so to speak. We do have some showers or storms happening. Could happen this evening, so keep an eye on the sky. Low of 13 or 55 tonight. Things clear up after the evening. Tomorrow, mainly cloudy. High of 23, bit humid too. Not a bad day. Just not much sunshine, it looks like, at this point. Mix of sun and clouds on Saturday, though, with a high of 25 or 77. Sunny on Sunday, high of 28. So beautiful weekend ahead. And the nights are getting warmer. Saturday night, 16. Sunday night, 19. Monday night, 23 is the low. Because next week, starting Monday, we're into the 90s. Right now in Windsor, it's 25 or 77 Fahrenheit.
1: AM 800 traffic. Seems like a lot of the problems that we have been dealing with this afternoon are pretty much cleared up, but we do have construction. We'll get into that. Let's talk about construction. We have construction starting tomorrow night on EC Row Expressway eastbound between Jefferson and Lauzon. So this is going to happen overnight from 8 p.m. till 6 a.m. starting Friday. Should end by next Wednesday, weather permitting. That also will include the Lauzon Parkway southbound off-ramp. That's going to be closed as well. So starting tomorrow, ending on Wednesday. If you happen to spot any issues on your drive home this afternoon, we'd love to hear from you. Give us a call, 792-2559, or a text, 792-CKLW.
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0: It is 5:10 here on this Thursday edition of The Shift. I'm Patty Handysides here with Kathy McMahon. And Kathy, there's a new food truck in town.
7: Yeah, I think everybody's going to know this logo. It is Domino's Pizza. They have launched their first ever mobile pizza truck in North America, and it is right here in Windsor. So that's kind of cool. The franchisee is Richard Faulkner. He says he will be serving every item that they have on the menu at a normal store. They can customize the menu for whatever type of event you're going to. So this is a big blue truck that launched about 2 months ago. You might have already seen it at a couple of events. Faulkner says they were down at the fireworks show earlier this week. They've been to the Comber Fair and private events as well. So if you want to hire and just have fresh pizzas, you know, right, ready to go whenever you need. Sounds like a good opportunity for the franchisee and for people at the party.
0: Yeah, I saw it first down at the Whiff under the Stars. Okay. For the movies. They were, even in the morning for the kids' movies, they were there. People were like, pizza. Ooh, getting a pizza. Mm-hmm. It was great. And then I saw them at Taste of Tecumseh just this last weekend. They were set up there, and I thought, this is new. I haven't seen it. And pizza is not something that you normally see out at these festivals because it's not an easy thing for these trucks to do, to be able to put a lot. Obviously, they figured it out how to put out a lot of pizza.
7: Yeah, he says that they can serve 120 pizzas an hour.
0: Wow.
7: Which is quite a bit. He says they are able to go everywhere. You can hire them. It's like the full store, the same toppings that you would get on any other pizza. It's hand stretched fresh. And he says he's been working with corporate headquarters for a while. And soon they'll have people being able to order online. So if you see the truck at an event, you can use like the Domino's app and it'll be ready at the food truck. So he says kids can also go into the truck and make their own pizzas, which is kind of cool, too. Several schools have already signed up, and 250 kids already have had the chance to make their own pizzas. So it sounds great, and it's easy. I think everybody knows Domino's. You know what you're getting when you order a pizza mm-hmm. like that. So it's a great opportunity, and I look forward to seeing them elsewhere.
4: Yeah, and, you know, I love all the different food trucks that are at these events. You get to pick and choose what you want. But if you've got kids, the good thing is, you know, you can, you'll appease them with a pizza. So that's what's great there. I mean, you can go get something fancier, some calamari over here, whatever, but all you have to do is get a plain cheese pizza
7: cheese
4: and the
7: pizza.
4: Kids are fine.
7: Yeah, that's all the kids want is a cheese pizza, which is absolutely delicious. Yeah. So yeah, it's a great idea and hopefully it's very successful.
4: Yeah, absolutely. Great idea. That's really neat too. It's the first in North America.
7: Yeah. I don't know how Windsor got it. I mean, I guess we're the pizza capital.
4: Yeah, so, fantastic.
7: Yeah, it's great.
4: Great. Thanks for that, Kathy.
7: You're welcome.
4: It's 5:13.
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15: Well, hi, everyone. It is my pleasure to congratulate my friend Patty Handysides on 45 incredible years of broadcasting and at the same place. That's almost unheard of, being at AM 800 that entire time. So congratulations, Patty. And I'll tell you, throughout the years, you have been a trusted and familiar voice for listeners across Windsor Essex. You share local news, you share highlights, and you certainly share important community issues and connect with audiences each and every afternoon on The Shift. Now, I have appreciated the many opportunities that we've had to sit down together and discuss the issues that matter most to Windsorites. You have always been honest, you have been fair. Most importantly, you're thoughtful and your care and concern for the community shines through. I've enjoyed sharing stages with you at countless community events, and I also had the privilege to work with you many, many years ago. And that has allowed me to witness firsthand your professionalism, your dedication, and the integrity that you bring to work and the airwaves each and every day. So on behalf of myself and all of City Council, congratulations, Patty, on 45 incredible years. Happy retirement. We wish you all the best, my friend.

0: It is 517. Thanks, Drew, for that. Boy, oh boy, I've known Drew since he was just a kid when he worked here at the radio station just down the hall on 89X and doing some overnight stuff and board hopping and things like that. So yeah, it goes, we go way back, but I guess I'm even way backer than that. So great to hear from all those mayors from our communities around here. Almost all of them I've lived in at one time or another. I was kind of all the way around the county at different places over the years and a few different places in Windsor. I'm now kind of in my forever home out near Ojibwe. It's kind of quiet out there. After many years, I lived downtown. And so it was an adjustment moving out where I am now. But all the way around, I've never regretted anywhere in the city that I've lived either or out in the county. It's been great to be around. The only time I left was for a few years ago to college in Toronto. And then came back for my first job, my first full-time job. So that's great stuff out there. It's 517. The federal government in Canada is considering new rules that will prohibit children under 16 from creating social media accounts. And it would introduce regulations for AI chatbots. Can it work? Will kids stay out? Tony Anscombe is chief security evangelist at ESET. That's a global leader in cybersecurity. He says the debate raises a bigger issue. Age restrictions are only as effective as the platform's ability to verify who is behind the account. And I spoke with him about it. So the federal government's come along, like some other countries, talking about new rules to keep kids off social media, kids under 16 from off social media. And I know I'm not the only one who kind of chuckles at this, knowing that kids are the smartest ones to get accounts without anyone knowing. So what are your thoughts on the debate over whether this should happen and whether it really would protect children under 16?
1: Well, we've already seen a similar type of ban take place in Australia, and they've been living with this for about 6 to 9 months. And I saw a recent number that 60 to 70% of teenagers still have social media accounts, even though there's a ban, because they found alternate ways to circumvent the restrictions. So I'm not sure it really fixes the issue. I also don't think it fixes the underlying issue. It's like banning everything rather than actually addressing the specific issues that you should be addressing, which is, you know, content, age appropriateness, and addiction.
0: And these are things that the creators, the companies themselves, should be held accountable for, right?
1: So I think we're all part of keeping this accountable, all the way from parents, all the way through to companies, including the government and legislators in the middle. You know, you need to break this down into those three bits of content and addiction and age appropriateness. Now, if you think about that, we're all involved in that as parents, about the addiction of limiting time, the companies and government about, you know, maybe restricting content. You know, we should treat the online world in the same way we treat the offline world. If we go into a shop that has a mix of age appropriateness content, then we are restricted by age and what we can buy. If I meet you on the corner of a street and I say something that would be deemed as hate speech, racism, cyber, you know, bullying, or whatever it might be deemed as, then I'm held to the consequences of what I said. You know, why can't we have a system where those consequences are online as well? So rather than fixing this with a massive hammer, a blow of banning something, why don't we actually fix the underlying? Because what will happen is, you know, when a child becomes 16, you're going to have a fire hose of all this bad stuff coming at them because you didn't fix the underlying issue.
0: Yeah, it's not like you want your 16-year-old seeing it that you didn't, your 15-year-old couldn't see. There's still a lot of bad out there.
1: Well, and as we know, you know, kids mature at different ages. You can find somebody that's 16 that has the maturity of a 20-year-old. At the same time, they might have the maturity of a 12-year-old. So who's saying that 16 would be the right time to turn all this on?
0: So how could you even start with verifying somebody's age, somebody's identification?
1: Well, so imagine we, rather than do this by, you know, doing this by age, but actually having official verification of the individual, not just age. So you can verify age by facial recognition or other tools, but now actually verify the person. So i.e. using a government ID, social security number, or whatever it might be to verify who the person is. Now, some people will be turning around and saying, oh, hang on, this is my freedom of speech. It doesn't affect your freedom of speech, because what it means is the platform you're using will know who you are, but you could have an alias and be whoever you want to be on that platform. But if you do something wrong or mistreat other people or, you know, do something that would be deemed illegal, then the platform can actually hold you accountable with law enforcement.
0: Okay, so how could that happen? How could that improve online safety in general?
1: Well, imagine if knowing that everybody you talk to actually is responsible, so what they say and how they behave is attributable to them. So they're going to behave far more responsibly. You know, at the moment, you can go on and create, you could have five different personas and have five different accounts and be saying five different things through those different accounts. Yet, to me, that needs to stop. You need to have a verified group. Now, imagine how this plays out with kids. If I could turn and say, okay, well, these kids can only talk to verified users. You know, this could still be a large unverified part of the internet. But if you then start restricting, then cyberbullying potentially goes away. A lot of phishing emails start disappearing, because you'd only be talking to verified people. Now, it's not perfect, I realize that. You know, there'd be credential theft and identity theft, but it would severely limit the ability for people to be nasty.
0: What Canada's proposing, what would that mean? Is Canada putting forward anything different than what Australia has put in place?
1: Not that I know of. I haven't read the details fully, but I think it's very similar. So it's an outright ban for anybody on social media below the age of 16. You know, I would liken it to, you and I, Patty, would know that when we went into a magazine shop, you know, during our teenage years, you'd have magazines kind of up the racks in the newsagents. Mm-hmm. And as you go further up the rack, so the content becomes more serious, more adult. Yeah, this is like banning all magazines. So rather than actually delivering content that's appropriate, yeah, you're kind of just banning everything. And I'm not sure this is the right thing to do.
0: So you don't think age restrictions alone can actually, you know, provide that safety net?
1: Not at all, because as we've seen in Australia, there's too many ways to also get around age restrictions. You know, even if you come up with some new great technology, which I believe the European Union governments are looking to develop. Yeah, at the end of the day, I think what you'll end up with is just different ways to circumvent, or you'll push kids further underground, and actually it becomes more unmanageable.
0: Mm-hmm. Any other tips you can have for our listeners?
1: The big thing, you know, as a parent, you know, the one thing I've always advocated is you need to have serious conversations as a family about, you know, appropriate times to use things, about what you're looking at, the ability to talk as a family. So if somebody sees something or is being treated in a certain way that's not appropriate, it needs to be an open dialogue with no judgment. And for parents, that would still be very much my recommendation. Engage with your kids. You don't need to track them on social media, but at least have an interest in what they're doing.
0: Tony, thanks so much for your time today.
1: Oh, my pleasure.
0: That's Tony Anscombe, Chief Security Evangelist at ESET. So definitely things to think about as the government moves forward on the new rules they're considering to prohibit kids under 16 from creating social media accounts. They also want to introduce regulations for AI chatbots. But Tony believes the focus should shift from age alone to identity verification for all of us. It's 5:26.
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0: 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Well, Environment Canada has issued a yellow watch for severe storms. Nothing around us. They have popped up here and there. Interestingly enough, though, I know I'm hearing from people who got a tornado alert on their phones through Tecumseh and through Bell River, and I believe one was pushed out on our radio station maybe about 45 minutes ago. We don't control that. It gets put onto us, and we didn't even know what happened until somebody told us. And so this alert came out, but there was no tornado around us, and there was a tornado warning up near Lambton County. But that was the closest. Environment Canada had nothing for us. So I'm not sure how that got pushed out and started scaring people around here. But it wasn't near here. And, that's all I have to say about that. Some showers or storms this evening. Possible this still could pop up. Some storms could pop up. We're pretty much escaping most of it. Tonight the low is 13 or 55. Tomorrow mainly cloudy with a high of 23, a bit humid too. Mix of sun and clouds on Saturday. We get to a high of 25. Sunday it's lots of sunshine. 28, that's 82. Beautiful weekend. And then we get hot next week. Yeah, we're into the 90s. Right now, and for Celsius people, we're into 32 to 35 is what we're at. 26 right, or 25 right now, 77 Fahrenheit.
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0: It is 5:29 here on The Shift. I want to thank everyone again for so many nice compliments. I'm telling you, over the years of real a lot of criticism, even death threats here, it's really erased all of that bad stuff that that we often get kind of pelted with here on radio, and even our TV friends too, same thing. But it's been lovely to hear so many great things and people just sharing stories with me about things that I did over the years that have helped them through, and really wonderful stuff that's going on out there. Hey, just want to remind you, we talked about it the other day, the Can-Am Indian Friendship Center is having their powwow tomorrow. Charles Clark Square, it's a powwow competition starting at noon till 9 p.m. Free to attend. There'll be vendors for crafts, food, all kinds of things. Lots of fun down there. It is really cool to see the drumming, the dancers there. So that's Charles Clark Square starting at noon tomorrow until right through the evening tomorrow. So heads up, powwow going on tomorrow.
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8: Six degrees in Windsor, Essex. A severe thunderstorm watch remains in effect. The low tonight, 13 or 55 Fahrenheit. I'm Kathy McMahon, AM 800 News. 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Coming up, a crash in downtown Windsor and a new district in Windsor. But first, shovels will be going in the ground next month for the new multi-billion dollar Fancy Family Hospital in Windsor. Windsor Regional Hospital President and CEO Kristen Kennedy just announced they will officially break ground on construction of the first phase in July. A building permit has been obtained and hydro has been brought into the site in preparation for the work. Once complete, the new hospital on Cabana at the 9th concession will have 50% more space than the current two hospitals, the OLED campus and Met campus, combined. A Windsor doctor has been reinstated after admitting to a sexual relationship with a patient. 60-year-old Hader Hasnain was barred from practicing medicine in 2019 after being found guilty of sexual abuse. A civil lawsuit has been settled with a female patient who received $75,000 in restitution. The College of Physicians and Surgeons has found he is able to return to work, but will be under supervision for at least the next 10 months and will face unannounced inspections. One person has been arrested and two others are wanted after a theft of exotic birds in Windsor. Police were called to a home on University Avenue East earlier this week and learned three masked suspects jumped a fence, entered a coop, then fled with 30 birds valued at $30,000. One of the birds was killed during the incident. A 29-year-old suspect was found in Chatham and 22 birds were recovered. The rest remain missing. An arrest warrant has been issued for 19-year-old Mahmoud Mo Khalif, while a third suspect, police say, goes by the name of Darwish. Anyone with information is asked to come forward. With the school year coming to an end, the city's manager of transportation operations is applauding parents and school officials. Bill Krevelensky told AM800's Mornings with Mike and Meg that there's been a significant decline in the number of tickets handed out in school zones.
7: They've dropped almost 17%.
0: Oh, that's good.
7: So everybody out there, great job. Thanks for doing this, you know, looking up, getting your kids.
8: Enforcement around some Windsor schools was stepped up because of the number of parents dropping off their kids, which led to a number of traffic issues. There were over 1,300 tickets handed out during the previous school year and over 1,100 this year. A 23-year-old man is facing charges following a two-vehicle crash in downtown Windsor. Police responded to Wyandotte at Marinette around 9 o'clock Tuesday night and say one driver fled the scene but was found behind a house. It was determined the driver was operating the vehicle while under suspension and without a valid license. A part of downtown Windsor has been branded the Innovation District. WeTech Alliance is hoping to build on a cluster of businesses already around Pitt, Ferry and Chatham Streets to develop a hub for technology, entrepreneurship and talent. CEO Yvonne Pilon says they want to bring in more entrepreneurs and startup companies.
9: The big goal is to eventually have a building that is dedicated to innovation technology down the road. But again, we're at the starting line. We have big, big goals. And today is just a really good indicator of what's to come.
8: The district is a partnership between WeTech Alliance, Rocket Innovation Studio, the University of Windsor, St. Clair College, Invest Windsor Essex, and the City of Windsor. Get ready for some potential bad weather. Environment Canada is continuing a severe thunderstorm watch, saying conditions could produce storms with winds up to 90 kilometers an hour, toonie-sized hail, and a tornado. Emergency Management Ontario recommends that you take cover immediately if threatening weather approaches. Tecumseh Council has voted down a push to restore third-party appeal rights on zoning decisions. Deputy Mayor Joe Bichetti introduced a motion asking the province to bring back appeal rights for residents and community groups under the Planning Act, arguing it would improve transparency and fairness. Some councillors raised concerns it could slow housing development and add red tape, saying public input is already built into that process. That motion failed in a 3-3 vote. There'll be a lot of pride in Amherstburg this weekend. The annual True Fest will be held on Saturday as part of an open-air weekend celebration. Manager of Economic Development and Tourism, Jennifer Ibrahim, says it's a disco dance party in the streets with drag queen performances, DJs, games, and more.
10: It will be a lot of fun. And we have the restaurants that are surrounding the stage participating. The Missing O is one of our sponsors, and same as in addition, so is Artisan Grill.
8: The free event in partnership with We Pride will be along Murray Street between Ramsey and Dalhousie on Saturday from 6 until 10. AM 800 News Time coming up on 5:36. The weather forecast coming up next.
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2: 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Well, we still have that yellow watch out there, a yellow watch for severe thunderstorms, because they could happen. It could pop up at any time. They've been popping up in all kinds of different places. We've been able to successfully avoid this severe stuff today. I know that around Lambton, they had tornado alerts out. Chatham-Kent had severe thunderstorm warnings because they had big storms hit them. Right now, there is a little bit of a pop-up gathering just a slight bit northwest of us, stretching down from Pontiac down below Farmington. But I don't think it'll, I think it's going to go out over Lake St. Clair and miss us again. Meteorologist Doug Gillum said most of the bad stuff would be north of us, would cross by, and it looks like that he was absolutely accurate on that. But we do, we'll watch through the evening in case something pops up. There's a low tonight of 13 or 55. Mainly cloudy tomorrow with a high of 23, and we're expecting some humidity too. Mix of sun and clouds on Saturday with a high of 25 or 77. Sunny on Sunday, 28 or 82. This weekend is going to be fabulous. It's like I ordered it myself. I just wanted some great weather. I'm going into retirement, except for next week. Ooh, it's going to be hot. So better get the outside done, things done this weekend, because it might be inside in air conditioning for next week. Right now in Windsor, we're back up to 26 degrees. That's 79 Fahrenheit.
3: AM 800 traffic. Windsor police reporting an accident in Amherstburg on Renault at Alma Street. Besides that, we're dealing with some construction, and some of it is actually going to be starting tomorrow. So I want to put these on your radar. First, East Euro Expressway will have overnight lane closure starting tomorrow night until Wednesday. That's 8 p.m. till 6 a.m. from Jefferson to Lauzon Parkway eastbound, and the off-ramp to southbound Lauzon Parkway will be closed for that. Also, eastbound Cabana tomorrow only from 8 till 5 will have some restrictions between Dougal and Ouellette Avenue. That's just east of Dougal. So eastbound Cabana tomorrow during the day will have some lane restrictions due to construction. If you happen to see anything else on the roads we should know about or other drivers should, give us a call. 792-2559 or 792-CKLW.
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2: It is 5:41, 19 minutes before 6 o'clock. You know, I've been talking about the migration of birds. I find it fascinating. And especially the meteorologists in Toledo that I follow, they're really good at showing radar. Right now, they're showing a lot of radar pictures of the fish flies. Yeah. Of the emerging of them through the lake and where they're at, over, especially over Lake Erie. But they were also in the spring showing the massive amounts of birds that were migrating up from the south, up through the Great Lakes Basin, into Ontario and beyond. There were sometimes tens of millions, hundreds of millions all over the U.S. at times, in the nighttime hours. Most of the birds migrate at night. What I didn't really understand was exactly why and how they know and how they navigate where they're going. I've been finding out today with Natalie Emmerich and Madison Bygrove. They're master's students at the University of Windsor in Dan Mennell's lab. And they are doing, being part of a large-scale monitoring, the first of its kind, that's shedding light on the migratory behavior that occurs under the cover of darkness. It's fascinating stuff. I had a chance to talk with them today, and I, you know, just wasn't even enough time. I think I could have talked for another hour with them. I love this stuff, and it's just, it's going to blow your mind. I will tell you that every spring I watch radar migration

0: pictures that are out there. I like telling our listeners about the millions of birds that'll be flying through at night. And, you know, although we can't see them, you know, things we should be doing. And I just love to bring that attention. And this is fascinating. This research you're doing, please tell me like how you got into this kind of research.
1: Yeah, so we kind of got into this research. We were interested in the lab. We had both worked with Dan before. And Dan kind of offered he told us about this project. I know for myself, Madison could speak to, you know, some of the reasons that she was interested in the research too, but I loved the idea of traveling and getting these like broad conservation patterns in birds. And I was really interested in bioacoustics as well. And Dan told us about this project that was it was originally supposed to be we would be going across the East Coast to set up these recorders pointed towards the night sky to survey birds flying over and making these small calls during migration called nocturnal flight calls. And you know, who can hear that and not think that sounds amazing?
0: Yeah, it is because, like I said, I've talked about hearing about the numbers that are crossing, and this is new to me. So I thought, well, this is fascinating what they do at night.
2: Yeah, absolutely. It was so exciting too because I was doing my honors thesis in Dan's lab, and I was looking at a bunch of different universities for my master's project. But then Dan's like, we have this great opportunity to make a cross Canada system, and we got to connect with so many people on this trip. And make so many connections for our futures as well, which was really a big draw of the trip for me as well.
0: So what is it? What did you set up to be able to monitor this?
2: So we designed small little recording devices. They're 3D printed boxes. So the top box has a microphone in it with a corner reflector. So that just kind of funnels the nocturnal flight calls into the microphone so you can get more recordings. And then the second box is a little computer. So that computer tells the device to record only at night and to record in 5-minute chunks. And it also lets us connect to the Wi-Fi of the homeowner's house or community volunteer. And that allows us to upload the recordings over the Wi-Fi to our network so we can see each night what calls are overhead instead of having to go out and collect those SD cards. Which you would traditionally have to do.
0: Madison, are those calls different in the overnight hours as they're migrating than we'd hear normally in our backyard during the day?
2: Oh, absolutely. So nocturnal flight calls are short, species-specific calls, and they only produce those when they're nocturnally migrating. So they're like tiny little, like, I don't know if my microphone's picking that up. Tiny little, like, beep. Instead of like a traditional song that you would hear, mm-hmm. they use for mating and territory defense.
0: And obviously each species has a completely different one?
2: Yeah, most species have a different one. There's a couple like species groups that they're very hard to distinguish in some of the warblers, but most of them are species specific.
0: That's amazing. Because when I think of the tens of millions that can be migrating at night at any given time in the migration season, you know, we're asleep. We're not hearing these noises above us. Of course, you know, the birds are traveling a fair height above us, so I guess we wouldn't hear them, but your monitoring system does.
1: Yeah. A lot of people, this field of study started with people who were really, like, had such a keen ear for, you know, standing outside and just listening to the birds that are migrating overhead. When they do get low enough, you can hear them at night during migration. But it's hard for, you know, people to sit there and listen to it. You know, you can't see these birds. So it makes sense that a great way of being able to monitor these birds would be bioacoustically, because sometimes we have these people that are able to hear them, and like they can, you know, throw up their binoculars really quickly at dusk and identify the bird. And you know, we can sit outside during migration and sometimes pick up a cheep or two, but it's so hard to be able to identify those just through some community volunteers. But if we have these recordings, and we now have this algorithm that's able to scan through these recordings and pick up the species specific calls and identify them, it's incredible to be able to open these up and see how different the shapes of the calls are between the species and over all these different properties. We have such an amazing group of community volunteers across the country, and some of these people like know basically nothing about birds or nocturnal migration or anything, and you know they were just interested in being a part of this program, or they know someone that we know, and they got involved because of where they live. But we look at, you know, even though they haven't researched birds before, their houses and their backyards are important migration sites where, you know, we're seeing all these incredible, like these calls overnight that people are missing, wouldn't be able to see otherwise. And it's just amazing that we're able to do that with a bioacoustic, non-invasive technology.
0: That is cool. Madison, why are the birds calling out at night to each other? And why are they migrating at night? Why so many at night compared to daytime?
2: So they call out to help with flock cohesion. So they're kind of saying, like, where are you and where am I, to help help them stick together. And they're also using it to navigate. So they travel at night to lower their risk of predation and also to help with thermal and wind stress. The conditions are a little nicer at night. It's not so hot. That's the main reason they travel at night. I'm not sure what else.
1: All that too, they use the stars as a navigational compass.
0: Wow.
1: So a lot of people don't know that that's one of the reasons why most birds migrate at night.
0: Really?
1: So one of the things that we'll both kind of be taking a look at with each of our species is the effect of light pollution on bioacoustics. Mm. So a really interesting phenomenon that previous nocturnal flight call research has looked at is birds migrating over areas that are more artificially lit, like these big city areas like Toronto or Chicago. Birds become disoriented when they encounter that light. It will, of course, upset them from that being able to see that stellar compass that they use the stars to navigate themselves to their breeding and wintering areas. So they become attracted to these areas. They become disoriented, and this often leads to collision with buildings. It can lead to birds being fatigued from circling light structures because it disrupts their neural systems. And they actually produce more flight calls in these areas as well, too, because they become disoriented. So there's a stronger need to promote this sort of like sticking this flock together, calling out, hey, where are you? Hey, where are you? Almost, and promoting this flock cohesion. So one thing that we can look at when looking at these recorders is we can compare these areas that have more artificial light versus less artificial light and see the proportion of calls that we're getting between these areas, which will be a really interesting part of looking at the analysis once we get a little further into that. I'm really excited to see what we find out.
2: Yeah, and hopefully in the future it can help us to predict when these birds are going to be around these areas. Mm-hmm. So we can look at turning off these lights to protect the birds from colliding with any of these buildings.
0: That's fascinating. This is great stuff. I'm so glad you brought this to our attention. I love this, to know more about them as we just, you know, I normally just talk about them going, wow, tonight's a crazy night. There's going to be so many birds. But to know all this extra information is fascinating. Good for you. What an amazing thing you're doing. This research must be just incredible to work with.
1: We're really happy. We've had such a great time, even just like the experience of like doing a cross Canada road trip and being able to see so many of, you know, the people that are involved and interested in this research, and you know, being able to do this together, like Madison and I, we get along so well. We have so much fun together. Research is better and it's more productive when you're having a good time and you're passionate and you're interested too. So we're really happy that we're able to.
2: Yeah,
0: that's great.
2: And it's easy when everybody's so excited about your project.
1: Yes.
2: Everybody that we present this to.
0: Thanks so much for being with us today and sharing this information with us. I appreciate it.
1: Absolutely. Thank you, Patty.
2: Thank you.
0: That's Natalie Emmerich and Madison Bygrove, master's students in Dan Minnell's lab at the University of Windsor. They're working on an acoustic fence along the southern Canadian border, listening to the birds at night as they go over. Just incredible. A very new era of monitoring the migration of these birds. And it's all new technology, giving new ways to find those migrants as they call out during the spring and fall migrations. How great. So just remember, when they are migrating, if you can, turn the lights off. It's 5:52.
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0: 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Well, Environment Canada still has the yellow watch for severe thunderstorms in place for us through this evening, because there is still a chance of showers or storms. Once again, getting a look at radar, there is a little bit just not too far northwest of us, but I think it's going to skim right by over Lake St. Clair and miss us again. So we're not getting much of anything today so far, which is good. But boy, oh boy, Chatham did end up the Lambton County. They're still getting it anywhere in the Lambton area through Petrolia. Oof, bad stuff up there. Tomorrow, mainly cloudy. High of 23. Bit humid tomorrow. Mix of sun and clouds on Saturday with a high of 25 or 77. Another nice day Sunday. Sunny, 28 or 82. Then we get into hot stuff next week as we get into the 30s or 90s. Right now, it's 27 or 81 Fahrenheit.
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0: It is 5:55 here on The Shift. You know, so great to hear from so many wonderful listeners today. I have a note that says, just want to say you're considered one of the big four at the Big Eight. Patty Handysides, Lynn Martin, Lisa Williams, and Rosalie Trombley. Wow, you are putting us into me into some esteemed lists there. Congratulations on your well-deserved retirement. Thanks, Vince, for that. I really appreciate that. You know, I knew Rosalie when I first started here 41 years ago. She had just left. But all her friends were still working here, and they invited me along, and I got to meet her as we would go out for drinks. And yeah, it was a real treat to be able to be friends with her at that time. Another listener says, wishing you a wonderful, well-earned retirement. I'm going to miss hearing stories about your mom and going to all the Broadway shows. Wishing you both all the best always. Go enjoy those grandnieces. Oh, yeah, they're going to make sure that I'm keeping them busy this summer. Julianne says, you're joining the other two women I miss on AM 800. Lisa Williams and Lynn Martin, all of you made your mark on the air. I will truly miss listening to your show every afternoon. Enjoy your new journey. A grateful listener, Julianne. Thanks so much, Julianne. I will tell you, I've been getting some good advice from Lynn. I've been over to see her to talk about things, getting ready for retirement. So it's really been helpful to have somebody to lean on for that. Another listener says, you've done great stories about the Gordie Howe building journey. Prime Minister Carney gave the president his chair at the G7 event last week because the president didn't know how to increase the height of his chair, and the president did accept it. I'd like the bridge to be a simple exchange like that. I'm with you. Rosanna, thanks for that. You're exactly right. I wish it was that simple, too. Another listener says, congratulations. Welcome to the retiree world. Your new name, not senior citizen. Yeah. And not golden years either, Chris. Just, you know, just so you know about that. we're not going to play that anymore. Well, tomorrow is going to be a tough day. I know that. We'll be, I'm going to have some, voices from my past that I worked with and that I've dealt with. And we're going to really reminisce a lot tomorrow. So I hope you'll join us then. And that brings us to the end of our show today. On behalf of co-host Kathy McMahon and Chris Byrne, who will be doing a little more in this big seat coming up. Thanks for joining us today. Please listen in again tomorrow. I'm going to try not to weep, but Chris says I probably will. We'll be starting at 2. 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
22: Revenge or self-defense? Closing arguments heard in a Windsor first-degree murder trial. Shaken but safe.
23: I just started hearing, it sounds like a popcorn pop, and I felt it on the back of my head.
22: A Windsor cyclist calls for road safety after being shot with an airsoft gun. And a dream bedroom makeover. Transforming this young spinal surgery patient's room into a magical haven.
24: CTV News with Stephanie Mazzotti.
25: Good evening and thank you for joining us on CTV Windsor and AM 800. A Windsor jury has a lot to think about in the trial of a LaSalle man charged with murder. Glenn Mayer has admitted to killing Tony Bashara. What the jury has to consider are things like intent, self-defense, intoxication, and mental health. Joining me is Michelle Molesky. Now, Michelle, you were at the closing arguments earlier today.
26: Yeah, for sure. The jury knows who committed this crime. It's important to say that sort of at the outset. They will soon, however, have to weigh whether Glenn Mayer's actions were planned and deliberate or self-defense, or did Mayer have the state of mind to know what he was doing was illegal. Tony Bashara was 47 years old when he was killed inside his Lakeshore home. The autopsy found he suffered 5 gunshot wounds from 3 bullets. 2 of the wounds were graze wounds on his right forearm, indicative of someone whose arm was raised. Today in Superior Court, the defense argued those wounds are proof Bashara had his hand raised, likely armed with a knife. The Crown, however, believes Mayer made that part up so he could claim self-defense. Prosecutors believe Bashara's arm was up because he was about to be shot by Glenn Mayer. The defense asked the jury today to find Mayer wasn't acting rationally or with intent that morning after a night of no sleep and heavy drinking fueled by extreme emotional stress of learning of his wife's infidelity. Mayer himself told the jury he brought his Glock handgun with him that morning because he planned to harm himself and not Bashara. The Crown said that reference to suicide, Mayer's alleged intoxication, and Bashara being, quote, being armed rather, are all, quote, concoctions made up by Glenn Mayer to explain away his actions after the fact. Now, in order to convict, the jury must find Mayer killed Bashara, that that act was unlawful, that Mayer had the state of mind to commit murder, and that his actions were planned and deliberate. The defense closing took more than 2 hours today. The Crown summed up their case in less than an hour. The jury will be instructed on the law on Friday morning, then they'll be sequestered to deliberate until they can reach a unanimous decision. Of course, Stephanie, beyond a reasonable doubt.
1: And we will be watching
26: report on the result.
1: Okay, yeah. Definitely. Michelle Molesky with our top story tonight. Thank you, Michelle.
26: You're welcome.
1: A 23-year-old driver has been charged after running from a crash near downtown Windsor. Windsor police say two vehicles collided near Wyandotte and Merinthead Avenue shortly after 9 p.m. on Tuesday. Both drivers sustained minor injuries, but one of them ran from the scene. Officers found him hiding behind a home and brought him back to the crash. Investigators determined he was driving while suspended. The vehicle has been impounded for several days. Windsor cyclist says he was left shaken after being struck by what he believes were airsoft pellets fired from a passing vehicle. CTV's Chris Campbell spoke to Aaron Roskowski and joins us now with more details on this story tonight. Chris.
2: Yes, Stephanie. Aaron Roskowski says he was simply biking home when he was hit several times by projectiles fired from a passing vehicle. It left him concerned about what could have happened if he lost control of his bicycle.
3: I felt shots around the back of my head.
2: Aaron Roskowski says he was riding along Wyandotte Street West Wednesday afternoon when he heard popping sounds.
3: I just started hearing, it sounds like a popcorn pop, and I felt it on the back of my head, like something shooting me, as well as on my neck and my shoulder.
2: Roskowski says he never saw who pulled the trigger, saying the projectiles did not break his skin, but the experience left him shaken. He says he headed home and called police. Roskowski later shared his experience online, where another person who witnessed the incident provided investigators with a photo of the vehicle involved. Roskowski says police later told him the license plate was linked to a stolen vehicle.
3: It's really easy to see that, like, you know, the streets on Wyandotte have cars on each side. I could have either veered to the left right into oncoming traffic, or I could have veered right, hit a parked car. And, you know, even that could have caused some sort of injuries.
4: So. It's really scary to know that someone's out there doing that.
2: Residents in the area say the incident is troubling.
4: I'm scared because Windsor hasn't been like this at all, and stuff is starting to uptake. And, you know, I have four children to worry about.
2: While airsoft guns generally don't cause serious or lasting injuries under normal conditions, they can cause serious injury if it hits someone's eye or leave a painful mark if you aren't wearing proper protection. Windsor police would not discuss specifics of the investigation, but say objects not normally considered weapons can become weapons depending on how they're used.
7: Somebody can get charged from anything from assault to assault with a weapon or something more serious depending upon the injuries that were sustained during the incident.
2: Police are encouraging anyone who experiences a similar incident to report it, saying investigations and potential charges often begin with information provided by victims and witnesses.
3: They're clearly thrill seekers. They're not really doing it. Like, they did it during the day. Like, I think absolutely they need to stop.
2: Roskowski says he's grateful he wasn't seriously hurt and encouraged by the community response he has since received online. Stephanie?
1: Okay, Chris Campbell, thank you for this, Chris. In other news, the city says there was almost a 17% drop in the number of tickets handed out in school zones this year compared to previous years. Vehicles stopping in non-stopping zones to let children out at schools has been an issue for years and the focus of several targeted campaigns. The city's manager of transportation operations, Bill Krivolensky, says over 1,100 tickets were written over the past school year. That is 200 fewer than the previous year. Krivolensky is crediting schools and teachers for assisting with its outreach. Today was the last day of school before the summer break. Speaking of break, let's head to CTV meteorologist Gary Archibald, who joins us now for a first look at the weather tonight. Gary.
6: Stephanie, good evening. Good evening, folks. We're in the midst of sporadic showers and threatening thunderstorm activity because of this spin of low pressure that's circulating over the Great Lakes in its entirety. It's a slow-moving system, almost stagnant, and that's why this circulation will obviously keep inducing potential activity now and through the overnight potentially. I think gusty winds, some moderate to heavy rainfall, maybe even some small size hail could be in the offing. I'll break down what you need to know as we look ahead towards Canada Day next week. I'll tell you this, it will be a lot warmer and humid. That's coming up shortly. For now, I'll send it back to you at the desk. Stephanie?
25: Canadians are waiting hours, sometimes days, in emergency rooms across the country. But a new report suggests the problem doesn't actually begin in the ER. CTV's Kathy Lee has more on what's really driving the delays.
8: Long waits in Canada's emergency rooms have become an all-too-familiar experience, and Brenda Trache knows that firsthand.
9: It was frustrating.
8: She says her daughter went to a Calgary emergency room with abdominal pain last month and did not leave until more than 10 hours later.
9: Why wasn't her pain addressed? Why did we wait so long?
8: A new report by the Canadian Institute for Health Information found 1 in 10 patients spent more than 14 hours in the ER in 2024-2025. For those needing to be admitted, 1 in 10 spent more than 2 days in the ER waiting for a bed. This doctor says it's a long-standing issue that keeps getting worse.
10: We've been calling a state of emergency and state of crisis.
11: The report suggests the root of the problem often lies far beyond the emergency department. Shortages of hospital beds, long-term care spaces, and community supports are creating a bottleneck through the healthcare system.
10: Our government has been neglecting on some of the capacity and workforce building.
8: The consequences of overcrowded emergency departments have at times been tragic. In Alberta, 44-year-old Prashant Srikumar died in an Edmonton ER. And in Ontario, 16-year-old Finlay van der Werken died in an Oakville ER. Both waited 8 hours to see a doctor. The Alberta government says population growth, rising demand, and increasing patient complexity are contributing to longer waits.
10: I think the feds have to get involved now and actually start to say, hey, we need to look at this in a national solution.
8: Frottier is thankful her daughter's condition wasn't more serious and understands medical staff are under strain, but says enough is enough.
9: It is broken.
8: And the government needs to make changes. Kathy Lee, CTV News, Calgary.
25: Meanwhile, we are getting closer to a ground opening for the new Fancy Family Hospital by the airport. Minutes ago, CEO of Windsor Regional Hospital, Kristen Kennedy, announced the groundbreaking on the first phase of the new hospital, and that will take place in July. In a few weeks, residents will see fencing being erected and other site preparations beginning. Excavation will begin as soon as the logistics are in place. Kennedy calls the beginning a transformational chapter.
13: It's a very long time coming, probably over a decade, and a lot of work by the teams here at the hospital over the last 12 to 16 weeks to really push the final approvals that were pending in the next couple of weeks to where we are today. But really an exciting and monumental time.
25: Dozens of OPP officers who are injured and on leave are challenging a new way their benefits are being determined. They say they're losing out on a lucrative tax refund. CTV's John Woodward has been following the story.
21: There was many times where I would call crying on the phone, so it was difficult.
27: A gathering of OPP officers who are off work and on leave after something traumatic on the job.
28: So I experienced like the fatalities, the child abuse, sexual assault.
27: Among them, Jared Hunter, a retired OPP detective. He was on WSIB leave for the last years of his career.
28: I was in a dark place. But what brought me out of it was my wife and a good support system.
27: While he was off, the OPP topped up his benefits to about $120,000, and Hunter used to get a tax refund of about $25,000. But about 4 years ago, his refund almost dried up. On his tax forms, the OPP declared his taxable income to be about $79,000, but deducted just $9 in tax.
0: It doesn't make sense.
5: Accountant Sheldon Rakowski said he's appealed the change in some 30 cases, alleging the officer's pay hasn't been calculated correctly.
0: They feel that these people are off because of this big refund that they're getting. They feel they need to get rid of that refund and force these people either back to work or off the job.
5: The number of officers on leave has been a problem for the OPP. While current numbers aren't available, in 2020 it more than quadrupled to 353, according to Ontario's Auditor General. That's when the force introduced changes to benefit calculations called net average earnings, so that the pay to officers off work isn't higher than what they'd get if they were working. The OPP said in a statement, these changes were not made to negate income tax refunds, encourage members to return to work, or impact members in any way, as purported. We understand the CRA is in the process of reviewing or has reviewed the calculations. To date, there has been no direction to amend or eliminate either the calculation or reported salary. In June, the CRA sided with the OPP's calculations in one of Rakowski's cases. The officers say the changes have affected their pensions, too, and their properties.
21: We weren't able to get a fixed mortgage this time around because of the inconsistencies with the employment letter.
5: Rakowski promising to keep pushing, believing upwards of $10 million a year is at stake. John Woodward, CTV News.
25: From neighborhood run clubs to sold-out charity races, Windsor Essex is experiencing a running boom. As participation grows, so does the sense of community. CTV's Bob Bellachico explains.
12: It seems like you can join a run group every day of the week.
14: Kyle McCammon runs with different groups and says he has seen the running community grow steadily since the end of the pandemic.
15: Run groups seem to have given people a chance to get active and healthy and physical.
14: The Sandwich Beer Runners have a strong group that gathers Tuesdays. Jen Dobbin is new to the group.
16: I've been running about 4 or 5 years now, so decided to join this group and get into the neighborhood community.
12: It's a good way to stay healthy, and I've met a lot of new friends coming out here, and I come out here every Tuesday, and it's a great time.
14: So there are 12 running groups in the region, two of them here on Droulard Road. One happens on Thursday at the Cookie Bar starting at 6. The other, Saturday mornings here at Chance Coffee at 9 a.m. Now, we'll have a link on our website for those of you who are interested in finding a running group. The Sandwich Group also extends goodwill to the community, holding bottle, clothing, and shoe drives.
17: You'd almost naturally look for a purpose if you have like a lot of people showing up every week, and you feel like, oh, we should do something.
14: They, along with many groups, take it a step further, signing up for local charity runs.
18: They're selling out faster than ever, so I definitely think there's a lot of interest in the area for charity runs.
20: They've been selling out 2 to 3 months in advance, which was not the case last year. They would sell out maybe a month in advance last year.
14: Dave Orshinsky is a familiar face on the running event circuit and is helping to organize Saturday's All In for Jonesy run at Lakewood Park in Tecumseh in support of ALS.
20: Because of the popularity, we're starting to see a lot more new runs pop up, or walks. And that's, again, because everybody knows there are a lot more people out there willing to help.
14: Bob Bellachico, CTV News.
25: 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Yesterday, we asked if you've ever gotten a speeding ticket. Out of 600 responses, 57% say yes. Hundreds dead, even more trapped. Still ahead on Windsor's News Leader, racing to find survivors after deadly earthquakes rock Venezuela. The days of bargain-priced Windsor homes are fading. Coming up, a look at the latest housing values. And tomorrow, countdown timers at traffic lights. Helpful for drivers, but what would it cost to outfit the whole city? That's tomorrow at 6 on CTV News.
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25: In Venezuela, two powerful earthquakes struck the South American nation. There are fears the death toll could be in the thousands. CTV's Heather Wright on the search for survivors.
23: A woman waves a piece of clothing from this building in La Guaira, Venezuela, one of many people trapped inside their homes, following two of the most devastating earthquakes to hit Venezuela in more than a century. Both quakes struck near the country's northern coast. The first, a magnitude 7.2, hit around 6:04 p.m. The second, a magnitude 7.5, came just 40 seconds later.
24: And then I felt the ground shaking a little bit, and then just mass panic.
23: Rescue crews and civilians spent the night combing through the rubble of toppled buildings trying to find survivors. The two major earthquakes battering the country's already fragile infrastructure. More than 100 people are confirmed dead, with thousands of people still missing.
26: It's heartbreaking.
23: John Rosenberg is from Caracas and now lives in Toronto. He's worried about all the people still missing and about the devastating long-term impact these quakes will have on the country.
26: We feel like there was finally a recovery starting to happen, and to see the devastation and to see how much the infrastructure has suffered.
23: Today, Venezuela's President Delcy Rodriguez called for unity in the face of this disaster, which will likely further test her presidency. Rodriguez was installed after the United States ousted former President Nicolas Maduro in January. While Venezuela is an oil-rich country, decades of corruption and record-high inflation mean many services have been hollowed out, complicating rescue efforts. Today, Canada was among the many nations promising help.
32: We're working with our partners directly, and we will scale things as appropriate to move forward.
33: The Prime Minister says one of the challenges the government is facing when it comes to helping Canadians on the ground in Venezuela is that Canada does not have an embassy there. While there are no imminent plans to reopen one, Mark Carney says this disaster is a reminder of the importance of having a presence in foreign countries, even adversarial ones. Heather Wright, CTV News, Toronto.
25: Those convicted of stealing copper from essential infrastructure could get zapped with stiffer penalties. The federal justice minister explaining how a new bill could target copper theft. Here's CTV's Brian Bicknell.
0: How somebody didn't die that morning, I'll never be sure. They actually cut into live 27,000 volt conductor. There was a fire and an explosion.
5: London Hydro CEO Usni Semzidini is referring to this event in September of last year. An attempt to steal copper hydro line beneath an Adelaide Street bridge knocked out power to 5,000 customers.
0: It took us 8 or 9 months to reroute power in that area. We had to go from underground to overhead because the bridge was unusable. We spent over $1.1 million last year in correcting the damage caused.
5: Semzidini was on hand as Federal Justice Minister Sean Fraser visited the London utility. Fraser announced changes to the Criminal Justice Act that could give a jolt to copper thieves, targeting crimes against essential infrastructure. He says Bill C-14, the Bail and Sentencing Reform Act, would not consider the theft on its own, but the damage it causes.
8: To those who are considering taking part in copper theft or damaging our essential infrastructure, is if you damage our transit networks, putting the economic well-being and the safety of your community at risk, if you do damage to our electricity grids and don't allow our communities to have access to the power that they need, or if you take down our telecommunication networks, you should expect a stiffer sentence.
9: It disrupts people in their homes, it disrupts healthcare, traffic signalization, everything that power supplies. You know, this is something that should have elevated status.
5: While the new laws aim to deter would-be copper thieves, the other challenges enforcement. London Hydro is hoping its new alert system will help police get to the scene of the crime much quicker. The new tech can detect the tilt of a manhole cover.
0: Our goal, though, as always, is to get automation out where we can to protect the system as much as we can.
8: This conversation is going to engage questions of costs for cities and provinces that are going to have to ensure that they have the boots on the ground. It's also going to require that we look at what resources in terms of the tools that law enforcement has access to.
5: The new law comes into force July 15th. Brian Bicknell, CTV News.
25: Major changes will be coming to auto insurance policies next week. The province says it's all about giving drivers more options. However, as CTV's Heather Senarin reports, experts warn the potential savings may not be worth the risk.
10: Ontario drivers renewing their car insurance will soon face a brand new set of decisions. For years, policies automatically included 12 accident benefits. Starting July 1st, 9 of them, listed here, will become optional. Experts say the most important one to consider changing is income replacement benefits.
12: If you were involved in an auto accident and you had to use that benefit, that's essentially like a disability benefit. So if you're unable to work, then they would supplement your income. But if you're retired, you don't need that coverage because you don't have any income, so why pay for it?
10: But the sales broker from Donovan Insurance says don't be too quick to opt out of anything.
12: So if you remove certain things and then you do have an unfortunate incident, you could be at risk to not have coverage.
10: The Insurance Bureau of Canada says those prepared to make changes are often covered elsewhere.
13: I've heard other people say, well, I have all these other benefits. I have a separate policy for health care and income replacement, so I don't need it on my auto policy.
10: But is it worth it to switch up your policy? Some policy owners say it isn't.
12: A lot of them are opting just to leave it because a dollar over the course of a year or $15 over the course of the year is not that much in the grand scheme of things.
10: Adjustments to a policy would only need to be made during renewal time. If you don't make any changes, your policy will stay as is.
13: If you want to change some of these coverages, you're going to have to do so in writing. So you're going to have to, you know, send an email or sign a document that lets your insurance broker or agent know, yes, I want to remove this coverage or that coverage.
10: When in doubt, experts say talk to your broker or agent so they can help steer you in the right direction.
15: The following is a message from the Canadian National Public Alerting System.
16: At 6:24 p.m. Eastern Daylight Time Thursday, Environment Canada has issued a marine tornado warning. Lower Great Lakes. Extra care and attention should be exercised in the following marine areas. Lake Erie. Environment Canada meteorologists are tracking a severe thunderstorm that is possibly producing a tornado. Damaging winds, large hail and locally intense rainfall are also possible. Tornadoes are often wrapped in rain and may not be visible. Take cover immediately if threatening weather approaches.
1: Windsor area homes are valued under $500,000, down from 99% 10 years ago. Realtor Samreen Altaher says the result is homes now selling at a slower pace, partly because some sellers are still pricing their homes like it's the peak of the market.
2: Back in COVID, we did notice an influx of GTA people coming down here. We did notice a lot of families relocating to Windsor Essex. So I will say that that price point is still in the back of their head. It's just our job to make sure that we can keep it in check.
4: Affordability is quite frankly relative, right? You have to take a look at individual circumstances, purchasing power of individuals.
1: While Windsor Essex is seeing fewer homes below the $500,000 mark, this region is a bit of an outlier. Across Ontario, the share of lower priced homes is actually rising.
4: When you still look at, you know, some of the changes that have occurred within the market and the economy in general, the Windsor area is still relatively affordable to other parts of the province. That's why you're seeing some sort of buck against the trend, if you might say, with respect to Windsor itself.
1: As for Altaher, she says with more listings sitting on the market for longer, the bright spot for buyers is leverage.
2: Now we can sit across the table and have a negotiation with the sellers on homes like these.
1: Sanjay Maru, CTV News.
25: Families across the province will be able to begin their summer break with some free fishing. This weekend, Ontario residents can fish for free without purchasing a fishing license or outdoor cards. All conservation license, catch and size limits, as well as other fishing regulations still apply. Canada's main stock index was helped by gains in the basic materials and industrial sectors. In Toronto, the TSX gained 114 points. In New York, the Dow added 72, the Nasdaq fell 118. The Canadian dollar is up 15 hundredths of a cent. On commodity markets, gold gained almost $39 an ounce and oil added 158 a barrel. Coming up, a life-changing surgery ahead and a dream bedroom to help one Windsor teen recover.
6: 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Thank you, Kevin Mayville, for this image. 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
25: For an extended look at the weather, Gary, any further risk of thunderstorm activity?
6: Well, we saw it this afternoon, Stephanie, around 3 o'clock in Chatham, Kent, getting a good wallop of rain, a good cell, thunderstorm cell, moving through Sarnia. And also this afternoon, well to our north, but still southern Ontario proper, the eastern shores of Lake Huron. So, yes, the answer is affirmative. Affirmative, yes, we will see potentially gusty winds, maybe clocking at about 70 to 90 kilometers per hour with some of these cells moving through. By the way, air quality, not an issue. Temperatures have been seasonal, mid-20s, but humidity levels have increased, obviously, because we have storms and that moisture, right, that water vapor in the atmosphere. It does tend to inhibit our ability to stay cool. Now, it's not sultry mid-July type weather, but it will get there eventually. Mid-20s, 24 to 25 degrees, so lower 70s on the Fahrenheit scale. It does feel like about 30 to 31 between Windsor, Essex, and Chatham, Kent. And this is the culprit. Massive spin of low pressure. You can make it out with the counterclockwise rotation. Spinning about Lake Huron, ushering in shores. What's coming off of Michigan rolls right into the eastern side there. Eastern shores of Huron further inland. If you live in Mount Forest, for example, getting walloped this early afternoon, well, rather early evening now, in and around Sarnia, Chatham, Kent earlier this afternoon as mentioned, and that spin could usher in or induce more showers and thunderstorms on its reverse side, and then there's a possibility of a second system altogether coming up through the Ohio Valley, and that could be the story early tomorrow morning, pre-dawn. But I still think there's a risk that between now and midnight, we could get a few light scattered showers for Windsor, Amherstburg, LaSalle, Essex proper, Leamington, Kingsville, and Pelee Island. The worst case scenario is still lying well to our north and east. Tonight, we'll see the risk diminish, and we'll go from a warm 25 and possible rain showers and thunderstorm activity through 8 o'clock down to 17 and clearing by midnight, the overnight, about 13. Tomorrow's cloudy, 23. Fair weather for Saturday, Sunday, 25 and 28. You get the gist. We are warming up. Next week, rainy, stormy, and hot and humid. 30s, mid-30s, feeling like upper 30s, including Canada Day, where we could see showers, 35 feeling like 40.
0: A Windsor teen is settling into his newly renovated bedroom after winning a local makeover contest. As CTV's Robert Lothian reports, the transformation comes just days before a major surgery.
3: Opening the door to a new era in his life.
5: Thank you so much!
3: 14-year-old Nicholas Toniolo is settling into his new digs just fine.
5: Obviously, it felt very exciting. I was super happy with the way it looked, and it was over my expectations.
3: Nicholas got his first look at his recently renovated room on Tuesday, a result of being the recipient of Urban Home Interior Design's Urban Angel Bedroom Makeover, with renovations finishing just in time.
5: I'm kind of nervous, but kind of not at the same time.
3: Born with severe scoliosis, next week Nicholas will have his biggest surgery yet.
5: I've had two other surgeries before, which is gonna make me like more like laid back, knowing what's like the outcome's gonna be, and I just hope that everything goes well and that I feel better after it.
3: Surgeons will fuse his back, putting a rod into it and improving his quality of life.
7: I mean, it's one of the biggest surgeries and it's scary, but I told them that we're going to get through this together.
3: Winning the room makeover, Nicholas will have everything he needs for a strong recovery. From posters of his favorite shows, a TV he can watch in comfort, and a lower bed that's easier to hop in. Nailing every ask down to a T.
5: I said, like, you know, Rolls Royce, how they have stars on the roof? I said that, and they went beyond that and add like a whole galaxy and stuff above there, which is obviously very nice.
3: For Nicholas's mom, Helen, she expects to see her son a little less now, but she knows it's worth it.
7: He's gone through a lot in his life in terms of the surgeries, losing his dad the last couple of years. It's just well deserved, and it just makes me proud.
3: Hopefully, Nicholas's initial recovery will only take 2 to 3 months, having him ready to start high school this year, with a new space of his own to return to every night. Robert Lothian, CTV News, Windsor.
25: St. Michael's Catholic High School Adult Education will soon offer a new community hub where 4 not-for-profit agencies will help newcomers integrate into the community.
8: I think I look back, there were a lot of people that are there for me, supported me, and without them, I won't be here today. And this is why I want to give that chance and that opportunity for all newcomers. And thankfully, I work in a board where they care about the students, about the families, not only in the classroom.
25: Representatives from the Multicultural Council, the YMCA, Women's Enterprise Skill Training, the Center for Communitaire Francophone, signing a memorandum of understanding with the Catholic School Board, allowing them to operate inside St. Michael's starting the middle of September. Around 1,500 students are currently enrolled there, 70% of them new Canadians. The hub will offer help with, for example, job searching, learning how to read a utility bill, and applying for Canadian citizenship. The manager of Newcomer Services has this advice.
8: Take chances, ask questions, and try your best. If you don't try, nothing will be easy. But once you apply yourself and try, the community is so supportive and so welcoming that anyone that tries and have access to what we are offering right now in this hub or in the community, they will succeed.

0: 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Stay tuned.
1: 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I met Father Paul. He was a really spiritual man. I didn't know anything about that, but he loved me, showed me love, showed me kindness, showed me respect, taught me everything. I spent 22 years with him, and my wife died, and we have four kids together, and I was responsible. I was the only one left, and I didn't run. I stayed with them. The only thing I could do was love them, and that's what I did. I loved them and loved them and suffered with them. And when they're hurting, they call me. That's the biggest gift I got, which is from being a prisoner to being a loving father, which is what I always wanted.
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0: Yesterday's match between Canada and Switzerland marked the 8th World Cup match in this country. CTV's Heather Wright spoke with fans to get their reaction.
1: The World Cup crowds have been loud. En route to the stadiums, at the stadiums, and in the fan zones.
2: Greatest experience ever, to be honest. Like, I truly waited for this.
1: 13 different countries have played in Canada so far, each bringing their own fan bases and unique perspectives to the match.
3: It was a great game. I think you guys were a great host.
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1: And when it comes to fan experience, for the most part, so far so good.
5: Look at this. It's fantastic. The march is great.
6: See, this is amazing. There's never been anything like this in my lifetime.
1: For these two friends who have been to 4 World Cups, their reviews are more mixed.
7: Where does this stack up with the others?
8: Maybe number 4.
9: But it's better than Russia and definitely better than Qatar.
1: While many fans have praised the energy the World Cup has brought to both Toronto and Vancouver, almost all of them have opinions about the high prices at the concession stands.
10: It is a little bit expensive, especially food-wise here, but you know what? It's to be expected.
1: And while a big question going into this World Cup was how the two cities would handle traffic, transit, and congestion, most fans say getting in and out of the matches has been smooth.
11: It was very easy to get here. I mean, the drive was simple.
12: Easy breezy, like so smooth, like no problems at all.
13: You could either catch the C bus. We took an Uber this time, and even that was like well-directed and easy drop-off and pick-up. So, yeah, they made it as easy as you can to have a good fan experience.
1: There are 5 matches still to be played in Canada, 3 in Vancouver and 2 here in Toronto. And while Team Canada will not play another match on home soil, fans here say they will still be cheering on this team as they continue their historic World Cup run. Heather Wright, CTV News, Toronto.
0: Turning now to our weekly segment, What's Up YQG, with Johnny Parks from our sister station 89X and our own Melanie Kentner. It looks like you are getting into the spirit of the Highlands.
14: Yeah, we've got the tartans out at the Scottish Club talking about the Kingsville Highland Games. Now, Johnny, I think you look a little Scottish.
15: I do have some Scottish heritage. My mom's very proud, hence this kilt towel that she got me for Christmas. But we're here with David to tell us more about the events.

0: Yes. So we are the only Highland Games in the Windsor, Essex, and Chatham-Kent regions. Final preparations are underway out at Colasantes for this Saturday. Folks can follow us on Facebook, Instagram, and on our website.
1: And it sounds like you have a lot of activities planned.
0: We do. We have our clan village. We have our Jacobite encampment. We have sheep shearing and herding demonstrations. We also have 17 merchandise vendors, 15 food concessions, a beer tent serving our official beer, which is the Wee Scottish Piper Ale.
2: My clan is a big fan of the beer. We can't wait for that. What about the competitions going on?
0: So as far as competitions, we have Highland dancing, we have tug of war with teams from Scotland, Nova Scotia, the U.S., and Ontario. We have the heavy events, which is featuring the caber toss, we have our pipe bands, and we have our haggis hurl, which is local politicians competing for the title of chief haggis hurler.
1: So it sounds like heavy athletics and a good sense of humor might be required. Now, what's your favorite part?
0: For me, it's the pipe bands. I mean, the precision, the sounds that cascade over our event, they're my favorite by far.
2: I am actually looking forward to the haggis hurl. I know haggis does make some people want to hurl, but this sounds pretty interesting. How can we get tickets?
0: You can get tickets at the gate. Adult tickets is $20. Children 12 and under are free. And the gates open at 8 a.m. And please bring your lawn chair.
1: Awesome. Thank you so much, David. Good luck on your event. Sounds like a great one. Now, Johnny, there are a few other things we got to talk about this weekend, including you're going to be making a splash at the farmer's market.
2: Yeah, they're doing a dunk tank on Saturday. So it's raising money for a good cause for that at the downtown farmer's market. Going to be a lot of fun.
1: The question is the hot dog costume coming back?
2: You know it is. Yeah, I gotta be the wiener always. So we'll come and dunk me there on Saturday.
1: Okay, everybody make sure you check that out. And we do have a couple shows at the casino to talk about.
3: Tosh Show.
2: Yeah, Daniel Tosh is going to be at Caesars.

0: then Saturday, they've got country star Jordan Davis.
1: What an amazing weekend. Stay tuned, everybody. And that's What's Up YQG.
2: Okay, Kate Otterbein joining me now. Kate, it's almost time to check in on what's happening now. What do you have for us tonight?
3: Well, Stephanie, did you know there's a lot of exotic birds in Windsor?
2: No, I did not.
3: Neither did I, but 30 of them have been stolen. That's still ahead.
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2: Okay, so Kate, you do have the information on a huge donation to the United Way.
3: That's right. 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The contribution will go towards local programs and services across Windsor, Essex, and Chatham-Kent. We've got those details and more online at ctvnewswindsor.ca.
2: And two people are wanted after an exotic bird was stolen. This happening in West Windsor.
3: Yes, police say three suspects stole approximately 30 birds from a property on University Avenue East. The total value of the birds is an estimated $30,000. One suspect has already been arrested, and I put the description of the other two on our website. And in our social spotlight tonight, this little girl is getting a head start on muscle training. She can barely walk, but she can plank like a pro. This is Layla. She's holding a plank for 30 seconds with a huge smile. Who does that during a plank? She doesn't even break a sweat, and if she feels the burn, she isn't showing it.
2: She's doing great, obviously, at this stage. Mom and dad have their cell phone by their side every second to capture moments like this. So it's one they'll always, like, always remember. So cute, so adorable.
3: And maybe she'll go to the Olympics one day.
2: Yeah, one day. We'll keep on track with her. Okay, that is happening now. Thank you. From first-generation Canadians to royal bloodline horses, take a look inside the RCMP musical ride.
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2: Let's say cumulus clouds again, Gary.
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27: And terminology. I'm loving that. You are correct. And we're seeing a little bit more of these big puffy clouds with vertical development. Wherever we see vertical development, we know there's instability in the atmosphere. Thunderstorms still loom in and around us as I speak and threaten through this early evening. Tomorrow, better day, slightly cooler, cloudy, not likely to see much rain through the late morning, afternoon, or evening, a high of about 23. The weekend looks good, mid to upper 20s, make sure it's sun and cloud for both days. Monday through to Thursday. Next week, the average temperature is 33. It'll be about 6, 7 degrees above seasonal. Humidex values in the upper 30s, low 40s. So it's going to be hot and humid, yeah.
2: Okay, thank you, Gary. Okay. Finally, tonight, a Canadian tradition has galloped into Ottawa. The RCMP Musical Ride Tour, which starts today. CTV's Tyler Fleming has more on the cross-country tour for the horses and their riders.
28: Saddles tightened, hooves planted, reins in hand.
29: Walk. Park.
28: For this well-groomed regiment of 16 equines and their police partners, every formation starts here. The RCMP musical ride returns to Ottawa this week, but before the famous charge, practice starts in February.
30: There's 16 horse and rider. About half of them are new, so have never been on the musical ride before. And in fact, they've only ridden horses for a few months.
28: Riders must learn to walk, trot, and canter, crisscrossing knee to knee.
30: Our four-legged friend here, they're the ones who help us achieve this.
28: These hand-picked Hanoverian horses are athletes, too. Some even have royal bloodlines.
31: This would be Victoria. Victoria is the last gift from Queen Elizabeth.
28: Among this year's troop, several first-generation Canadians. Constable Jack Tan.
0: I'm very proud to be a part of this unit.
28: Constable Kilian Chiquan, whose family members recently visited from France.
1: They were so proud to see me in the Red Surge.
28: And lead writer Corporal Amrit Gill.
4: It just means so much to represent Canada.
28: In a performance representing a modern Canada in one of the country's oldest traditions.
4: Meeting everybody in small towns, big towns, and representing the South Asian community as well.
5: And there's a mission behind this Cavalry's cross-country journey. Every stop helps to raise money for local charities.
28: The tour begins at the RCMP stables in Ottawa on Thursday with four free shows featuring local performers as well, all while supporting the Ottawa Food Bank. The cavalry then heads across Ontario, Quebec, and British Columbia, the goal, building connections between community, the police, and horses.
30: People may have never spoken to a police officer before, but when you have a horse there to pet, to break the ice, it's amazing what kind of conversations you can have.
4: I even get comments saying, hey, I could see myself up there because of you. So that means a lot.
28: Tyler Fleming, CTV News.
2: The last time I visited Ottawa, I did a bus tour, and we passed by the stables. They were out there practicing. It was fascinating.
6: Yeah.
2: And everything is just incredible. The timing, the formations.
6: Mm-hmm. What a performance.
2: Definitely, those trainers are so talented. I do not know how you can train a horse
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6: It's incredible. And it is a Canadian tradition that dates back a very long period of time, obviously. What's great is you don't have to necessarily be in Calgary to see it. And if you get a chance, see it, because it is spectacular.
2: Okay, on behalf of our dedicated team here at CTV News Windsor, thank you for watching.
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9: It's 7 o'clock.
10: From the National Newsroom of the Canadian Press, I'm Jason White. Canada is providing $5 million in humanitarian aid to Venezuela after two powerful earthquakes struck the country, killing at least 188 people. Even more are feared dead as Venezuelans comb through the rubble for trapped survivors. Earlier today, Prime Minister Mark Carney expressed his condolences.
11: This is, it's a obviously fast developing tragedy. The two earthquakes, over hundreds of people dying. We are moving to provide humanitarian aid.
10: Global Affairs Canada says the money will go toward emergency food, water, sanitation, and health services, as well as protection and logistics services. The RCMP say there were no survivors in the crash of a firefighting plane in the Northwest Territories. The plane crashed last night about 50 kilometers from Fort Simpson, west of Yellowknife. The type of plane involved in the crash is typically used as an airborne command center to coordinate firefighting operations. This week's Montreal shooting has now led to a national security investigation on ideological violence. The RCMP says branches of its integrated national security enforcement team in eastern Canada and the northwest region are working together. Monday's shooting left a police officer, a bystander, and the suspected gunman dead. The suspect wrote a manifesto that expressed hatred toward women and called for violence. Federal Conservative leader Pierre Poilievre says he does not support reopening embassies with Iran. He cites transnational repression and the destruction of an aircraft with scores of Canadians aboard in early 2020.
12: This is a terrorist regime that has killed our people, and they have never, ever
4: been held accountable for the murder of 55 Canadian citizens and 30 permanent residents, and they are continually operating on our soil illegally.
10: A diaspora group called the Iranian Justice Collective says it's heard the Carney government intends to restore diplomatic relations with Iran and reopen embassies. The prime minister said today there have been no discussions around that. Non-shareholders and media were blocked today from attending Lululemon's annual general meeting. Richard LeBlanc is a professor of governance, law, and ethics at York University. He says the move runs counter to current corporate trends around AGMs.
5: There is a trend with AGMs to be inclusive, and to have in-person attendance, to have virtual attendance, to have hybrid attendance, to have, you know, attendance by not only by investors, by other but other stakeholders as well, including the media. So the trend has been open and transparent.
10: The meeting was due to trigger the addition of two controversial nominees to the retailer's board. Lululemon promised to appoint Laura Gentile and Mark Maurer to the board immediately after the meeting to appease founder Chip Wilson. This is the Canadian Press. In sports, the Winnipeg Blue Bombers welcome the Edmonton Elks to kick off week 4 of the CFL season. Elks are looking to start a season at 3-0 for the first time since 2017. Winnipeg's 1-1 to start the campaign. Baseball action has the Toronto Blue Jays at home again tonight, hosting the Texas Rangers. Canadian tennis player Bianca Andreescu's returning to Wimbledon. She booked her spot in the main draw with a win over Alexander Sasnovich of Belarus today in London. Montreal Victoire captain Marie-Philippe Poulin will undergo knee surgery in late July. She fought back tears today as she announced the update during a virtual press conference.
9: It's obviously emotional, but it's part of it. I think it's a journey of an athlete where you give your 100% every day, things can happen.
10: The 35-year-old will be out for an undetermined amount of time. She's widely regarded as one of the greatest women's hockey players of all time. From the Canadian Press, I'm Jason White.
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13: Here's the latest forecast from the AM 800 Weather Center. A severe thunderstorm watch continues. We could see showers and storms tonight, the low 13 or 55 Fahrenheit. Clouds continuing tomorrow, the high 23, but the humidex 29 or 84. Tomorrow night, partly cloudy, the low again 13. For the weekend, right now Saturday, we'll have a mix of sun and cloud, the high 25. Sunny on Sunday, the high 28. Again, we could see storms tonight, the low 13.
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14: It's Throwback Thursday. Welcome to the show. Shane Hewitt here in Ottawa, the village of Merrickville, just south of the city. Ryan O'Donnell is in Calgary and Noah Skanga is in Toronto, all across Canada. Here we are for you, Shane Hewitt and the Night Shift. Throwback Thursday. We're going to throw back. Jump in our hot tub time machine. It's kind of weird for three coworkers. And go on a trip in the past. 1995. You see, in 1995, there was a war raging for fast food. And one particular fast food company decided they were going to change the game. Now, before we reveal which fast food company changed the game, it is a beloved memory of their restaurants. Deeply connected and opinionated our experience of the food, and the Teenage Mutant Ninja Turtles had very particular tastes when it came to eating their food and what they wanted to order.
15: I want a large, thick crust with double cheese, ham, pepperoni, and I mean no anchovies. You put anchovies on this thing and you're in big trouble, okay?
14: And by anchovies, he meant olives. Because olives are gross. Which does beg the question, What is the best pizza? 7-10-10. What's your go, no go? What's the best pizza flavor? I will literally, if there's olives on the pizza, hidden somewhere in the cheese, and I don't know they're there. Disgusting. You olive lovers. Anyway, sorry.
16: That's so disappointing to hear.
14: I interrupted you, Ryan. My apologies.
16: But you just got, this is a pretty common experience for me, by the way. When people who don't like olives like to make it very clear they don't like olives. Laura, my fiance, is the exact same. Anytime the word olives are mentioned, it's the fake gagging and all that. So I'm used to this. But let me tell you, the best flavor of pizza chain is Greek pizza. It's the most versatile. It has veggies. It's fresh. You can add meat to it. It's got the olives. It's got the onions. It's got the tomatoes. It's got the peppers. And it's like, if you have it on a big, thick crust pizza with lots of cheese, Greek pizza, whether it's fast food or like made in your favorite spot, all reliable. Love it.
14: Okay. Do you like Greek salad?
16: I love Greek salad. Give me those giant olives in there.
14: Just take the olives out. You can still have a Greek pizza without olives. Just telling you.
16: That's true. You can. That's true.
14: It's equally as good. So what is it? 7-10-10. Text it in. The ultimate pizza flavor. Noah Skanga has been a connoisseur of the pizza for quite some time. Our local show expert on the pizza. Best pizza, Noah Skanga.
17: So the best pizza is a simple pepperoni pizza. Now, with that said, there is a little bit of a twist here. Can't use the round pepperoni. Got to be shredded. Anyone down in Windsor will know what I'm talking about. Shredded pepperoni pizza. It's what's up.
14: All right. There you go.
16: Huh?
14: I'm telling you. He's got the PhD.
17: Every bite is the exact same amount consistency of pepperoni.
16: Oh, that is... Well, that's piqued my interest.
14: Yeah. He's Dr. Noah.
17: Actually, in Calgary, Ambassador Pizza, if it still exists, you might be able to get it.
14: Yeah, see?
16: Ambassador Pizza?
14: Ryan's looking it up right now. All right. Donald Trump, before he was president of the United States, was a cheesy pizza salesman.
18: Do you really think this is the right thing for us to be doing, Ivana?
19: What do your people think?
18: Let them talk.
19: Donald.
18: Ivana. It's wrong, isn't it?
19: But it feels so right.
18: And it's a deal?
19: Yes, we eat our pizza the wrong way.
18: Crust first.
20: Introducing Stuffed Crust Pizza from Pizza Hut. With a ring of cheese baked into a totally new, thinner crust, you'll want to eat it the wrong way. Crust first.
19: May I have the last slice?
18: Actually, you're only entitled to half.
20: Large, just $9.99.
14: Which I don't think she got.
16: Oh, no, absolutely not.
14: Yeah. That was from the old days before he buried her at the Trump National Golf Club in New Jersey for a tax deduction. I digress. Stuffed crust pizza came into the world in 1995, and it has changed the way we eat pizza ever since. Ed Conroy, later on, we just chatted before the show started, he talks about you can get stuffed crust pizza with a cheeseburger in the crust.
16: Yep, you can.
14: And it does make you wonder a little bit. If it's a good pizza, do you need a stuffed crust? I'm not sure that you do. Okay, Ryan O'Donnell, aside from anything with olives on it, what is your what is the best pizza then?
16: Well, we love the olives. I'm a big fan of just like a New York style, like a large 16-inch flat pizza with a really nice sauce. And I love to put, this is going to sound silly, just like tomatoes on the pizza, like a roasted tomato in with the cheese and the pepperoni. It's such a nice little addition. It adds like a nice little fresh pop in there, a little fresh pop in your pizza.
14: So there you bake it with the tomatoes on it?
16: Yeah, like you still have the tomato sauce. You just have extra tomato now.
14: Oh, I think you're doing it wrong, my friend.
16: What?
14: Are you ready to have your life altered? Take that exact same pizza.
16: That's what I come to the show for.
14: That's right. Take that exact same pizza that you love. Take the tomatoes off. Cook it. Put the tomatoes on cold after it's cooked.
16: So So they're raw tomato on top?
14: Yeah, but they get heated up from the pizza, so they get cooked just a little bit. The flavor's better. The taste is better. Hmm. Put cold tomatoes on your pizza. No joke. It'll change your life.
16: Right at the end. Okay. Right,
14: yeah, so you take the pizza out of the oven, you put the tomatoes on it.
16: Okay. All right. All right. I'm ready to be changed.
14: All right. The reason why Pizza Hut is the Pizza Hut. Why is it a hut? Well, it turned into the red roof hut that everyone got so used to. In 1958, the Carney brothers, Dan and Frank, they were students at university. A local landowner had a small vacant brick building and they wanted to put a pizza parlor in it. It was about a little enough to put a nice little shop in there, not a big one. And they believed in a pizza shop. So they borrowed $600 from their mom. They bought some equipment and they got a local chef to show them how to make a basic dough. Then they got themselves into the space. Just that simple. It was small though. They had room for 9 letters. They wanted pizza in the name, so that's 5. It was a small spot, and therefore the name became Pizza Space Hut because it was all they could fit on the sign. It became a juggernaut of a restaurant. It slowly went away, and then it came back, and then it went away. And now it's the takeaway pizza that we know and love today. This is not a paid segment, just so you know, from Pizza Hut. It is simply an acknowledgement of the stuffed crust in 1995. So today is going to be an awful lot about food on the show. The food professor is here going to remind us that food inflation is outpacing inflation in Canada. We're going to do some robot servers coming to deliver maybe your pizza. And Ryan O'Donnell is going to dig into the nostalgia that is the Pizza Hut. Fast food wars with Ed Conroy later on. Richard Krause will be here. We're going to talk about Toy Story 5 and booze in reviews. Maybe he pairs a pizza with his movie tonight. We shall see. Rob Breckinridge is going to be here. We're going to talk about some big stories. Did you know the King is going to reveal his tax income this year?
16: Yeah, he did. Yeah.
14: And so it's quite an amazing story because, I mean, everything's kind of paid for by the people, but he's still making money. So do people want to know that? We'll talk about that later on. Let's dig into some of our Throwback Thursday, find out what was going on in 1995 and how much did pizza cost back then. We'll be right back.
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13: Here's the latest forecast from the AM 800 Weather Center. A severe thunderstorm watch continues. We could see showers and storms tonight, the low 13 or 55 Fahrenheit. Clouds continuing tomorrow, the high 23, but the humidex 29 or 84. Tomorrow night, partly cloudy, the low again 13. For the weekend, right now Saturday, we'll have a mix of sun and cloud, the high 25. Sunny on Sunday, the high 28. Again, we could see storms tonight, the low 13.
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1: No, no, we don't die. Yes, we multiply. Anyone press will hear the fine lady sing.
2: Throwback Thursday 1995 is our throwback, inspired by the stuffed crust pizza. Our Pizza Hut brought that in. Of course, lots of people have made their own versions of that ever since. Strange things that you have found in the stuffed crust, Ryan O'Donnell. When it comes to the pizza, Ed Conroy says there's cheeseburgers.
3: Yeah, you can get the cheeseburger. The craziest one I've ever had was a hot dog. And I'm 90% sure it was a Pizza Hut one. It was there was just hot dogs in the crust. And it was kind of like having a double down from KFC, where it's just like the sandwich is just two pieces of chicken and bacon. There's no bun. The chicken is the bun. Mm-hmm. And sure, it might taste delicious, but you just feel awful after. That's what the stuffed hot dog crust did to me. Not necessary.
2: Normal. I'm exaggerating here when I say this, but the double down was like a year's worth of sodium.
3: Oh yeah. And I imagine the hot dog crust equal in sodium intake, but I will never say no to a stuffed crust with just like mozzarella cheese inside. Yeah,
2: really
3: love it. Oh, I love it so much.
2: I'm not sure I've ever actually had it.
3: Oh, it's an eye-opening experience. I will say that Papa John's does give Pizza Hut a good run for its money on the stuffed crust front.
2: Okay, okay. So here is a text message from Jimmy Zubris, who's in Montreal. You know,
3: hi Jimmy.
2: Jimmy loves his Greek heritage, so he was very jazzed with an all caps text about your Greek pizza comment.
3: Yes, sir.
2: He says, I love pineapple, but the best for me is a simple pepperoni pizza. Noah, Shane, Jimmy all know where it's at.
3: Well, I'm a hipster, clearly. I'm the odd one out.
2: Yeah. Nick in Montreal agrees with you though.
3: Oh,
2: he says Greek pizza. Yes. I like pineapple, apple slices, cabbage, red peppers, avocados on my pizza.
3: That's a lot.
2: I don't know if you're joking.
3: That might be a bit much. Cabbage? I'm Irish. I love cabbage, but I don't think I'd put cabbage on pizza.
2: The best pizza is Montreal style with the pepperoni under the cheese. Don't you always do both? A little pepperoni in the bottom, a little pepperoni in the top?
3: Not everybody, no.
2: Huh. All right. What is the best kind of pizza? I prefer two types. Double cheese, green pepper, onion, mushrooms, and green olive. Then a double cheese, hot banana pepper, pineapple, bacon, and onion. Whew, that must be some wicked breath. veg with pineapple and extra cheese. That's another text. Cheesy olives. Also on the list. 7-10-10. What is the best pizza? You might as well text it in. Jump in on the conversation. Throwback Thursday, 1995. Some prices of some retail pizza in 1995. Size typical prices. Chain pizzas like the Pizza Hut, the Domino's, the Pizza Pizzas. Small $5 to $8. Medium $8 to $10. And large $10 to $13. And you could get the old specials. Used to be a large pepperoni pizza, 2 liters of Coke for $12 to $15. Now, if you went to like the pizzeria style, the numbers we found included around $7 to $10 in 1995. $10 to $14 for a medium, large $13 to $18, $20 pizza would be fancy. So when you look at a pizza today and you order a $35 or $40 pizza, isn't it a little bit much? I mean, there's some pizza joints you used to go to. They used to always charge for the extra, right? But I mean, it was usually kind of worth it, generally speaking. Now, the biggest difference in Throwback Thursday between today and 1995 is definitely the price, but it also was the fact that it's kind of at the end of the era when people saw people in the real world. It's before the internet got super fast. So you'd get online, but you weren't online to really talk to your friends, unless your friends are far away, bulletin board style. So phones were still on the wall, generally. Or at least they were the cordless with the big antenna, pokey type. And yet, life seems so far away from 31 years ago. 1995 Throwback Thursday down in the United States. Bill Clinton was the president, and in Canada, it was Jean Chrétien, the prime minister.
4: A great deal has been written and said about the friendship between our two countries. It has not always been an easy friendship, and that is normal considering one friend is a relatively small nation and the other the most powerful nation in the world. As one member of this House put it 3 decades ago, the Americans are our best friends, whether we like it or not.
5: I thank the Prime Minister and all of you for welcoming me to this magnificent capital city. The Prime Minister first came to this chamber to represent the people of Canada when President Kennedy was in the White House. I resent that because when President Kennedy was in the White House, I was in junior high school. And now the Prime Minister has less gray hair than I do. And he does, in spite of the fact that since that time, he has occupied nearly every seat in his nation's cabinet. The first time I met him, I wondered why this fella couldn't hold down a job.
2: Oh, politics were so different in 1995. The Quebec referendum in 1995 really was one of the biggest stories of the year, if not the biggest story all through Canada. But it was dealt with differently internationally, that's for sure. And from C-SPAN, we found this clip. It's got Jimmy Carter, George Bush Sr., and Bill Clinton. So from the outside in, remember 51st state, take over Canada, recent memory stuff. And then listen to the tone of this conversation from American folks on Quebec separation.
6: My own personal preference would be that the Commonwealth stay as it is and that there not be a separate Quebec province.
7: I would say that the United States for many years has enjoyed the best possible relations with a unified Canada. And I am not a...
5: The United States, as many of my predecessors have said, has enjoyed its excellent relationships with the strong and united Canada. But we recognize, just as the Prime Minister said with regard to your relationships to us a moment ago, that your political future is, of course, entirely for you to decide. That's what a democracy is all about.
2: Throwback Thursday in 1995. Fast forward to today, where referendums are again on the table with popularity in provincial parties in Quebec, of course, and then in Alberta with that conversation, which I have no idea. My head still spins about which direction that's even going. At this point in time, Throwback Thursday, Stuffed Crust Pizza. We probably should say that, by the way, I only have Vancouver. I don't have Victoria. Sorry, Victoria. 58 cents a liter for fuel. Toronto was 52 cents. Ottawa, 54. Per liter. It's less than a third, generally, of what it was today. Now, prices for groceries. Should we talk about the price of groceries? Because they have gone up a lot. Throwback Thursday. The typical family of four was eating on $75 to $100 a week, according to the stats in Canada. You could buy milk for $1.50 to $2. You could buy bread for $1.25. Ground beef, how about this? $1.99 a pound. And a large box of cereal was $3 in 1995 as part of Throwback Thursday. Dr. Sylvain Charlebois, the food professor, says that the food inflation is outpacing inflation in Canada. And that becomes a bit of a problem, especially when you start to do the math of things that get blamed for it. And that's where my question lands, is the blame part. Because if we're going to blame the price of gas and the price of diesel on all things inflation and blame Trump for his war activities, then shouldn't the inflation rates be the same with food? Because everything else is going up and costs the same, yet our cost of food is going up. And it raises the question, why is it that the Canadian government seems to just go, oh, well, when the price of food goes up? The Food Professor is coming up next. Shane Hewitt and the Night Shift.
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1: Dr. Sylvain Charlebois here, food professor. Food professor podcast, always performing incredibly well in Canada. People want to know about food and how expensive it is, because it seems to be very expensive. In fact, so much so, some of the data is saying that the food inflation number is higher than the inflation number, yep. Which is weird because we pay for gas to drive. That's an inflation number. And then the food people, they pay for diesel to move the food. How is one more expensive than the other? But the good thing is, this is where the economics PhD, he likes data. He's a nerd.
2: Yeah, and we try to keep up, and we try to inform the public in terms of what's going on. And there's kind of two narratives going on mm-hmm. right now. On the one side, I think there's a lot of people out there who think, well, it doesn't matter what we do domestically, we're stuck. We have to deal with higher energy costs. Food prices are going up everywhere around the world. Well, not exactly. And when you compare Canada with the G7, we still have the highest food inflation rate among G7 countries. And some people are saying, well, countries don't measure food inflation the same way, which is actually true. But I mean, 3% on how you measured inflation or food inflation this month versus last month, you're still using the same methodology. So rate is a rate. It doesn't matter how you measure it.
1: Yeah.
2: So at 3.8%, it's pretty high. 4.3 at the grocery store, it's even higher. What really, really boggles me is why aren't Canadians asking themselves, well, in the U.S., I mean, their food inflation rate is lower despite having a president just slapping tariffs everywhere. And he's the person who decided to bomb Iran too. And still their food inflation rate is much, much lower. So yeah. I'm concerned because I don't know how we're going to get out of this. I mean, we did in December produce Canada's food price report. Our window is 4 to 6%. We're in that window basically. So we were right, but I didn't want to be right. I wanted to be wrong, because if we were right, we would pay more. And so you got to feel for the middle class. So what's pushing food inflation higher right now? Produce. Of course, it was in our report 6 months ago. Not surprised about that. And the meat counter, incredibly expensive. Pork, beef, chicken, all three of them, more expensive. And we are starting to get data for June right now. And Shane, are you a fan of salmon?
1: I do. I like a nice little I've got some homemade seasoning salt with a nice salmon in the air fryer, actually. It's a great way to do salmon on a salad. Yeah.
2: Okay. Yeah, so salmon in Canada is a

0: The horizon is the Canadian dollar. The Canadian dollar is really weakening by the day. And so we're about at 70 cents US versus the dollar, Canadian dollar. And that's going to actually impact a lot of food importers. And we do import most, not all, but most of the salmon we actually eat in Canada.
1: That seems weird because of the ocean.
0: Yeah. Well, because 95% of what we produce, we export at a premium, of course. But 95% of what we consume is imported. That's the really weird thing about fish and seafood in Canada. It's a weird industry.
1: So whoa. So this is kind of like the beef thing, right? Is that, so we are taking.
0: It's actually worse than the beef thing, actually.
1: Yeah. Similar though, in the fact that, okay, so it's so good. We're selling ours at $100 and we're like, yeah, we can only afford 20. So yeah. We just go somewhere else and we buy the cheap junk. It's kind of like Lululemon is a Canadian company, but we keep ordering from Shein.
0: Yeah. Well, I mean, Norway is a big supplier of ours for salmon, and they've got their act together when it comes to salmon production. They've built economies of scale. They export all over the world. They actually run very efficient supply chains. Australia would do that too. New Zealand, because they're middle of nowhere, so they have to compete on supply chain economics as much as possible. In Canada, we're not that strategic, unfortunately. And this is kind of the message I've been trying to send to Ottawa, because I was testifying last week, talking about this at the House of Commons. And I told them, listen, we need to have a vision for agriculture, and we need to look at food affordability whenever we actually implement new taxes. Anything really. And so, we're not doing that. So 2 weeks ago when Prime Minister Carney presented a food strategy, and I'm, air quoting here,
1: yeah.
0: Air strategy, because it wasn't a strategy. It was just a list of nice things we should be thinking about. And there were nice things we needed to think about, but there was no measurable objectives. There was nothing of that. And so in the meantime, we're seeing food inflation rise, and half of Canadians are saying, well, it's Trump's fault. And yeah. The other are saying, oh my God, we need to do something. So okay. I'm on the latter camp.
1: While you were saying that, I Googled, what kinds of fish can I catch in the Rideau River near Merrickville?
0: You don't need quotas for that.
1: No, there's a long list there. So I might be that guy trying to catch my dinner. The thing that gets me in all this, Sylvain, is that it's the mentality of like, yeah, it's getting expensive, eh? Oh well. And that's the mentality that gets me. This is a Canadian thing, right? Like, it's not our fault. We don't look in the mirror. We don't do anything about it. Oh well.
0: Those are very pricey words nowadays. Oh well, because we're taking a lot of things for granted, and we actually believe, many believe, it's beyond our control. And again, this week, I don't know if you saw my op-ed about the CFIA, but the CFIA actually is requesting companies to submit a request for a license to import food, and delays can be days, weeks, months, and sometimes companies are actually ordering meat products, and these meat products are actually staying in a container for days, weeks, months. So we actually were able to go to specific numbers, and those delays can cost well over $100 million to the industry. But guess who's paying, Shane?
1: Yeah.
0: All of us.
1: Well, this is the thing, right? Like, I'm just so sick of Canadians being told that we're bad and wrong when it's other people's decisions, and then we get told that we're bad and wrong, right? Like, CFIA yeah. is Canada Food Inspection Agency, right? So
0: yeah,
1: they, right. If they are, I mean, if they're slowing it down and there's more bureaucracy, which is the whole, one of the promises of this government was to, you know, in his own words, drain the swamp, if you will. And yet then they're adding in more layers, which is making things more expensive. And this is where it gets mind blowing to me, Sylvain.
0: Well, so, I mean, this week I got a phone call from the CBC about inflation, the new inflation data, and they were focusing on tomatoes up 45% year to year. So they made that the story because they could actually

0: in and around tariffs against Mexico by the White House, inclement weather. It's all about pointing fingers at something else we can't control.
1: Right.
0: And this is the one thing that really concerns me, because right now the news we're consuming around food inflation is not entirely accurate. This morning there was a editorial in the Globe and Mail about El Nino. Can El Nino, we're in an El Nino year, so dry, we are expecting dry spells, droughts. Do droughts push prices higher? Absolutely. But in the op-ed, it was basically claiming that your prices at the grocery store will be pushed higher by El Nino. Not necessarily. A lot of factors can impact retail prices, not just the weather. Demand, promotions, taxes. I mean, a lot of things can actually impact retail prices. So the public discourse we have around food inflation needs to change.
1: Dr. Sylvain Charlebois, food professor, and grab his podcast and so much more. Thank you, my friend.
0: All right. Take care.
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9: Here's the latest forecast from the AM 800 Weather Center. A severe thunderstorm watch continues. We could see showers and storms tonight, the low 13 or 55 Fahrenheit. Clouds continuing tomorrow, the high 23, but the humidex 29 or 84. Tomorrow night, partly cloudy, the low again 13. For the weekend, right now Saturday, we'll have a mix of sun and cloud, the high 25. Sunny on Sunday, the high 28. Again, we could see storms tonight, the low 13.
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0: You're listening to Shane Hewitt and the Night Shift on the iHeartRadio Talk Network. There's someone I
1: used to see. It's Throwback Thursday, 1995. The Stuffed Crust Pizza is the inspiration for our throwback today. And it is kind of interesting when you really look back in time where we're at today with things like Amazon and delivery services and pizza. We've always had pizza delivery, but it's not going to be long until Amazon starts delivering pizza. And I have good news, everybody. 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So discount Bruce, hello.
2: Thank you. Hello, how are you doing?
1: I'm good, thank you very much. Things are good here. You are the retail expert, and these are the retail seasons. Kick off the summertime, Christmas in July, Boxing Day in July. Now we just call it something different kind of sales. How are we looking?
2: Yeah, I mean, the Amazon Prime Day in the U.S., Adobe put out something, a forecast, where they said all retailers selling online during the 4 days are expected to do about $26 billion, which is up from last year. And supposedly day one was up 5%. So it sounds like consumers are participating in the event.
1: So, okay, we're broke, though. So are we looking for discounts, right? Like, I mean, everybody seems to be complaining about cost of living and everything else. So what Amazon does start to solve for people is the, now it's a discount. Now we're not generally comparing the price to the retail store anyway, so we don't even know if it's actually a discount. And they'll drop it off at your door when the price of gas is really high. I mean, it starts to become a bit of a perfect storm for at least maybe not delivering us value, but making it feel like we're getting value.
2: Yeah, a lot of folks were kind of looking toward this holiday, this event, as sort of a barometer of the consumer, because you're right, there are some headwinds, right? You look at the price of gasoline, price of rent, you know, we've talked about it ad nauseum, and the consumer is fragile right now, right? But, you know, based on some research that Ledger did, it sounds like consumers very much are in the mood and they're looking for deals. You know, they're more looking for private label, they've switched to cheaper brands. So yeah, I mean, with the delivery and stuff, it sounds funny, but you're right, it makes it really convenient and you do save a few bucks on gas.
1: Yeah, it's true. Are you shopping for anything on Amazon Prime Days, Bruce?
2: I bought a camera, a dash cam for the car yesterday on Prime, and I got it for 20% off, so it was $55 overall. We also bought some cat food. Our cat is overweight, so we bought some diet cat food to try to help the cat.
1: Diet cat food. Yeah, that's something else. I didn't know this was a thing that people would dig into for it. But okay, whatever. I mean, I guess you can buy absolutely everything. I mean, for me, I was very excited. I thought, okay, I've got to get some new doorknobs for my house. And take a wild guess. It's like the only thing that's not on sale right now, Bruce. So, if you miss and the things you need or whatever aren't on sale, I mean, it's kind of a one-shot deal through the course of, you know, this sale. But I guess this is kind of what people go through, or are my expectations too high like other people where they're like, come on, man, save me money on everything.
2: Yeah, I mean, they got about 35 categories on sale in Canada. They got hundreds of thousands of items, but it is a bit hit or miss, right? You know, and that's why they're giving people 4 days to kind of wade through things too, but definitely people are stocking up on essentials. It's not just about sort of the wants, it's about the needs too. That's one of the sound bites that came out of the Adobe first day results.
1: With your experience in retail, with all the different places and stores you've looked at, how slippery is the slope of the discount? I mean, there is the discount that brings people into the store, and then there are times like this where people start to feel like everything is so expensive. We just had a conversation with the food professor about specifically about how food is outpacing inflation generally. And it all starts to become just a little bit too much. So when a brand becomes known for the sale more than it does the brand.
2: Yeah, it's a great point. And that's sort of that giant sort of balancing act that brands have to look for. You know, there's a number of brands that became too promotional. You look at Sears. You know, when Sears was around, people would just wait for everything to be 50, 60% off, and they would sell nothing at regular price. So brands have to be very careful how they balance discounts, you know, maybe having some nominal discounts in there versus, you know, everything at 50, 60. And, but you're right, it's a slippery slope for sure.
1: paint is another one that I feel like people just wait for. Like, what are products that are generally available that you think of when you think of, like, why would you pay full price for that product? You're going to get, just wait a couple of days, it'll be on discount.
2: Yeah, no, it's a great point. And you know what I would say is mattresses have been notorious for that. Pots and pans and things like that go on sale, like big discounts. And you're right, the consumer gets hooked on it, right? So everyone waits every 6 or 7 weeks until it goes back on sale, and that's when retailers do tonnage, and that's when consumers cash in on it.
1: We used to think of sales as the out of season, right? Like, you would come September was a great time to get shorts. Terrible time to buy a winter coat, you know?
2: Yeah, exactly.
1: With what you see in what is the outlet store these days, it seems like they put a couple of really current things in the outlet store to sort of keep enticing people to keep coming in, create a little bit of urgency on some of it, a little bit of scarcity vibe going on. Is that a thing, or is that my imagination? Because it feels like the outlet stores in some cases are just all of the weird sizes and ugly colors nobody wanted to buy. And some of them feel like they're just more of a suck you in with a couple of deals to buy the same old things you get at every store.
2: Yeah, it varies a lot by outlet store. Like, there's different type. They call it off price in the industry, right? But you know, some of it is, you're right, odds and sods. And some of it, believe it or not, is like engineered items where they go out and they buy, you know, proactively this item to try to draw people in. So, and they have to have that mix, right? To your point, they have to have something that draws people in, like a treasure hunt every week. And they're kind of hoping that while you're there, you'll pick up the odds and sods that are really hard to get rid of.
1: Mm. Is anybody doing better than others? I mean, we're talking about Amazon Prime Day, but is anybody actually doing better than the others when it comes to maximize these things from what you see?
2: Well, I mean, you know, it's kind of funny, but Dollarama's obviously doing really well, but they don't go on sale, right? You know, they don't really put things on sale. There are retailers, obviously, who do sales, nominal sales, who are doing well. Canadian Tire's doing pretty well. They're a high-low retailer. You know, they're not EDLP or everyday low price like Walmart. Mind you, even Walmart has rollbacks, right? They did that for Canada just to sort of adjust to Canadians' desire for high-low pricing. But, you know, value retailers are doing really well right now just based on the economy. Costco's doing well, obviously, even though they don't really discount anything.
1: Mm-hmm. Michael's, there's always a coupon for a discount if you're on the app. Bed Bath & Beyond, if you buy 5 candles, you get it for like a fraction of the price than if you buy one. You know, some of those stores, that like there's, maybe that's Bath & Body Works. 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You know, the soapy, candly place. How's that for guy talk? but these places always have discounts, and it's like the Gap, Old Navy, all that stuff. And it does kind of make you wonder, like, why would we pay full price? I guess it's convenience and so much more, but Amazon Prime Days. 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Get connected to Bruce online. Thank you, my friend.
2: Yeah, thanks a lot. Take care.
1: All right, so there you go. There's the insight. Some stores to maybe consider if you don't normally shop at those places that might save you some bucks. Just for going, I was thinking about Canadian Tire recently, thinking about how, you know what, the more lately you go into Canadian Tire, the more people generally shopping you tend to see there. It's kind of cool. They're doing good stuff. Shane Hewitt and the Night Shift. We'll be right back.
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9: From the National Newsroom of the Canadian Press, I'm John Kennedy. Canada is providing Venezuela with $5 million in humanitarian aid to support emergency relief efforts following two earthquakes. Global Affairs Canada says the money will go toward emergency food, water, sanitation, and health services, as well as protection and logistics services. At least 188 people were killed in the earthquakes that injured and displaced hundreds of people. The 7.2 and 7.5 magnitude quakes were among the strongest to strike Venezuela in more than a century. The RCMP say there were no survivors in a crash of a firefighting plane in the Northwest Territories. The plane came down last night about 50 kilometers from Fort Simpson, west of Yellowknife. Police say they did not locate any survivors at the scene and are assisting in the recovery of bodies. The plane involved in the crash is typically used as an airborne command center to coordinate firefighting operations. British Columbia Premier David Eby says a joint federal BC plan to buy unsold condos won't be a bailout for Vancouver developers, but there's now an opportunity for the government to purchase empty homes in other places for less than it would cost to build them. Eby says the government is looking at purchasing units south of the Fraser River, Vancouver Island, and Okanagan.
10: The market is going to correct in Vancouver. This program will not assist Vancouver developers because we are not looking at, and the numbers don't work, for units in Vancouver. This is for areas outside Vancouver, Fraser Valley, Okanagan, Vancouver Island, where we see opportunities for rent-to-own programs where the numbers could work and where we believe there's an opportunity to buy cheaper than government could ever build.
9: Prime Minister Mark Carney rolled out the plan last week, and EB says the details should have been available then, but the program will nonetheless help people get into the market. Conservative leader Pierre Poilievre says he does not support reopening Canadian embassies with Iran. He cited transnational repression and the destruction of an aircraft with scores of Canadian aboard early 2020.
11: This is a terrorist regime that has killed our people, and they have never, ever been held accountable for the murder of 55 Canadian citizens and 30 permanent residents. And they are continually operating on our soil illegally.
9: This week, a diaspora group called Iranian Justice Collective said it had heard the Carney government intends to restore diplomatic relations with Iran and reopen embassies in Tehran and Ottawa. This week's Montreal shooting has led to a national security investigation on ideological violence. The RCMP says branches of its integrated national security enforcement team in eastern Canada and in the northwest region are working together. Their case is separate from the murder investigation being led by the Quebec Provincial Police. The suspected gunman in Monday's shooting wrote a manifesto that expressed personal grievances and hatred towards women while calling for additional violence. This is the Canadian Press. In sports, Montreal Victoire captain Marie-Philippe Poulin says she played through a torn anterior cruciate ligament and a torn meniscus in her right knee to help the team capture the PWHL championship. The women's hockey superstar is expected to be out indefinitely after surgery set for late July. The 35-year-old Poulin was initially injured in the preliminary round at the Olympics. The Netherlands looks to lock up the top spot in Group F with a win over Tunisia in the World Cup action in Kansas City. The Netherlands enters the match tied with Japan at 4 points, but with a better goal differential. Japan faces Sweden, which has 3 points at Dallas Stadium. Canada could face the winner of the group in the round of 16. If it wins its knockout game on